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2: Income from interstate migration. Correspondent Richard Boyd reports.
3: Florida leads the nation with net income rising 50% over the past decade as people move in. Idaho and Nevada are also major winners, both offering no state income tax. The Free Market Economic Policy Group, Unleash Prosperity, says the biggest losers include New York, Illinois, New Jersey, and California. High tax states watching residents and wealth move elsewhere. Richard Boyd reporting.
2: A study says Melatonin 2, a TikTok famous tanning nasal spray that leads to temporary skin darkening, has been tied to serious side effects. The Cleveland Clinic says the substance is completely lab-made and imitates the body's natural hormone. Breaking news and analysis at townhall.com. More problems for troubled Volkswagen. Correspondent Keith Peters has this story.
4: Volkswagen Group says it is recalling 2.86 million Volkswagen and Audi branded vehicles as a precautionary measure over a screw whose failure could cause a loss of steering. The affected vehicles are Volkswagen Tiguan, Touran, Golf, Golf Variant, and Caddy models built between September 2013 and July 2024, and Audi Q3 models made between October 2017 and May 2024. There have been no known incidents with damage to personnel or properties, according to Germany's KBA Motor Vehicle Agency. Keith Peters reporting.
2: A new study suggests cutting back on ultra-processed foods could improve mental health. Researchers report people who reduce their intake by more than 85% experience less depression and anxiety. More on these stories at townhall.com.
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10: Walters. Greg, where the heck am I?
14: I've got no clue. Where are you?
10: I'm not sure either, man. Got back early this morning from the Gun Rights Policy Conference in Dallas, Texas. Very early this morning. How's that? Is that fair enough?
14: Yeah, it does. Where in the world is Mark Walters?
10: Where in the world is Mark Walters today? Mark Walters is not in Dallas anymore, but we were attending the 44. All right, hold on. It's energy sip

0: time. Hold on.
1: Better get you a little sip of that energy drink over there, because, boy.
0: There we go. I'll do this slowly. I was attending the 41st Annual Gun Rights Policy Conference. How about that?
1: That works.
0: Where I had an opportunity to conduct a historic interview with the director of the ATF, Mr. Sakata, and Chief Counsel Robert Leiter there today. And I say historic simply because, you know, there's a lot of my friends have interviewed him long before I did. But it was the first time, ladies and gentlemen, that a director of the ATF made an appearance at the Gun Rights Policy Conference.
1: There you go.
0: I want you to let that sink in for a moment. So, Greg, we're on all three of our platforms. Sans the Rumble. Hopefully we could have Rumble back up later this week. We're anticipating that. So those of you that like to watch the program on Rumble, stay tuned with us. We're working on that very diligently, and we should be able to have that up by no later than Thursday. Greg, I'll let you do your thing. Then we'll go to our guest, Neil McCabe. We've got a great lineup for this hour and the second hour as well.
1: All right, perfect. Yeah, the places to watch the show are going to be Facebook and YouTube. Just do a search for Armed American Radio with Mark Walters. 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
0: Yeah, and that will do it. And guys, remember, the show is brought to you every single day by the National Rifle Association. We are here in the Carr Firearms Group studios for you on the CZ microphone at the Patriot Mobile Communication and Command Center Ranch. Let's go to Neil McCabe, our longtime OG contributor to Armed American Radio's MonsterCast and the Daily Defense. He sits in for me from time to time when I'm out. We might have to have him do that while I'm on the road over the course of the next 4 to 5 weeks. We'll see if he can swing that in his schedule. Neil McCabe, reporter for Real America's Voice and longtime contributor. How you doing, Neil? Welcome in.
2: Hey, I'm really happy to be with you tonight, Mark, and congratulations on the interview at the Gun Rights Conference. And it's nice. Well, it's nice to have an ATF director appear,
0: isn't it,
2: and answer questions. But it's also nice to have one where you get a sense he's on our side. And so I think that was very refreshing. I mean, that still doesn't mean I don't want ATF eliminated. Mm-hmm. There was a movement in the sort of early Trump administration to get rid of the ATF, but I think people now recognize, hey, if we run it, maybe we can run it for us, because there's tremendous power in that agency, and it can be used for good, perhaps.
0: Yeah, let me put it this way, and I want to address some questions. Neil, as you can imagine, been doing this a long time, I knew there would instantaneously be some hate. You're going to see the hate all over the internet. Unless he's talking about getting rid of and defunding the ATF, they're just blowing smoke. How come Walters isn't asking him, blah, blah, blah? Ladies and gentlemen, let me tell you a couple things about that. Neil, you just nailed it, okay? First of all, guys, do you honestly believe that there weren't some parameters, number one? And number two, do you honestly think that I would sit at a gun rights policy conference and talk about defunding and disbanding the ATF with the director of the ATF, who can't do that anyway, and is sitting there on our team? We want to start from that side, Neil. So that's where the interview went. And the interview was great, by the way. It was fantastic. But you see the typical stuff out there. You know, you got the blowhards that are, unless they're disbanding it and talking about defunding it and getting rid of his job, it's just a waste of time. You know, you expect to see that stuff. And that's fine. I anticipated that. In fact, I actually, Neil, anticipated maybe hearing some of that from the crowd, which did not happen, because this is the first time in the 41-year history of the Gun Rights Policy Conference that the ATF had the guts to show up and answer questions and do it, as you said, as friends of gun owners, to talk to gun owners and tell them what they were doing to solidify our rights long after their tenure is up, Neil. And I saw nothing but positive from that. Would you agree?
2: Well, and the truth is, right, these are, you know, the civil service federal employees. If you were to abolish ATF, all those guys are going to just go to other government agencies because of their reemployment rights. And so what you'd have is you'd have the gun nuts spread all over the anti-gun nuts spread all over the federal government. It would like metastasize like a cancer. So maybe if this is an evil agency, and maybe it's full of evil people, at least we have them in one place where we can stare at them And if someone misbehaves, we can just sort of, you know, do what they do in other departments where they just throw you in the office. They take away your phone. They take away your computer. You mm-hmm. show up for 8 hours a day staring at the wall. And if you don't show up, we fire you.
0: Well, you know, there were a couple interesting things here, and I did see some other questions as well. One of them was, man, he seemed to cut the ATF director off short. Guys, let me explain how this was set up. We had 45 minutes on a timer with us, which is a lengthy interview for what we call a fireside chat, which was live on the stage. And guys, if you want to watch the interview, I absolutely encourage you to do that. You can go to YouTube and just search Gun Rights Policy Conference Saturday, and it will pop right up for you, and you can scroll over if you don't want to watch the, you know, because it was at 9:30 in the morning, about an hour and a half into the GRPC this weekend. So you can scroll over, and you'll see me walk up with Sakata and Leiter. You can start right there if you'd like to. But it wound up being about 7 minutes and 42 seconds short. There's a reason for that. First off, you're surrounded by Secret Service. I did not choose to cut the interview off, so if some of you are watching this and wondering why I said we had X amount of time left and then about 2 minutes later I said I'm being told we have to cut this short, that's because I was being told we had to cut it short. And I was being told that by gentlemen there that were heavily armed that needed to move him immediately. I'll just leave it at that. So that was a Secret Service deal. That's why we couldn't have the extra 7 minutes and 45 seconds, Neil. And you tend to pay attention to the Secret Service when they're telling you what to do in a situation like that. But nonetheless, we got to, you know, really, I didn't get to everything. I had 40 to 50 questions that I wanted to ask for him. 45 minutes is not enough time. Neil, you've been participating on this show. You know how fast an hour goes, particularly when it's cut with breaks. But we never get the time. And then the conversation just flows, and it kind of goes from there, and you've got natural follow-ups, et cetera. But the interview was great, guys. I would hope that you would watch it. There was some great, encouraging news coming from the ATF. I did not, Neil, have an opportunity to get into, and I wasn't going to get negative with the director or the chief counsel in a way and start going after individual items that we all want taken care of. But that's not the time to do it. But go ahead.
2: No, but you did establish that this is a guy who will be transparent and responsive to the gun owning community. He was, I don't know if it was an apology, but, you know, he certainly expressed remorse for the agency's past reputation and actions. And, you know, he said it's going to make things easier for people to figure out what the law is and how to do stuff, interacting and navigating with the ATF. And it was important to me that he accepted Heller, McDonald, and Bruin. Mm-hmm. Whereas in the past, you had directors and senior people, political people in the ATF who are constantly conspiring to undermine Heller, McDonald, and Bruin.
0: So, and put people in prison in that process. Yeah, and put people in prison in that process, which they did. So it was an important interview, folks. I would highly encourage and recommend that you go watch it again. Just go over to YouTube and search 2026 Gun Rights Policy Conference. Spell it out. Don't put GRPC in there. You get all kinds of goofy stuff. Put in 2026 Gun Rights Policy Conference and then Saturday. And as I said, you can scroll across the bottom and go directly to that interview. But I would encourage you to watch the whole thing. But it's an all-day deal, so you're going to have all day. But I'm just telling you right now, and I'll see if I can find a timestamp maybe during one of these breaks. Neil, coming up in the next two segments, we have Ed Martin with us. Ed Martin is a former pardon attorney and a conservative activist. You mentioned that he was going to have a television show on where?
2: Well, this is kind of it's kind of hush-hush, but I will tell our listeners that Real America's Voice is putting together a television program with Ed Martin called The Early Bird with Ed Martin, and it will air. The first episode will be coming up soon, and so we'll wait for Rav to make that announcement.
0: Right. But, well, it's not hush hush anymore. I hope I didn't let anything out of the bag. We're getting ready to take our first break. When we come back, Ed Martin will be joining Neil McCabe and I. You can tell by listening to Neil that he is beginning to lose his Boston accent. But not really. Neil McCabe will be here with us for the remainder of the hour. Ed Martin will be here with us for two more segments. You don't want to miss it. It's going to be a great conversation. Don't go away.
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0: 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Join them, won't you please? You need to be in this fight. And I want to thank Martin in the chat who gave me the timestamp, requiring me not to have to go do that. So if you want to watch my interview with Cicada and Chief Counsel Rob Leiter, it's real simple to do. It pops in at 1 hour and 48 minutes and 6 seconds. That's the timestamp. So you scroll your bar over to 1:48:06, and that's the beginning of my interview with those two gentlemen. I think you'll find it fascinating, and I would love to hear from you. Make sure you comment in the chats in there, okay? So please do so. Guys, just let you know, coming up in the second hour of the broadcast, we've got an early roundtable with the crew. They're coming in an hour early. In the third hour, I was in the Salem Radio Network headquarters studios with Greg and Jared Yanis. And help me out here, Greg. We had Jared Yanis, Ryan Petty.
1: Yep.
0: And we also had Paladin 45, who's in the chat right now. I told you, ladies and gentlemen, if you were there, and Quang Nguyen was there from Arizona. And I made a couple comments prior to the GRPC starting. I said, hey, if you're going to be there, come up, shake my paw. If I meet you, we'll bring you to the studio. And, well, Paladin 45, who actually goes by his real name, Anthony Copenhaver, was the guy that won the draw, and there he was in the studio with us. So it was a lot of fun, and we appreciate it, man. He said we were the highlight at GRPC with that interview, and I appreciate it very much, Anthony. And thank you for being there, and thank you for all of your support for Armed American Radio. Neil McCabe, welcome back in, my brother.
2: Yes, sir.
0: All right, I'm going to let you do the introduction for our next guest, Ed Martin, who is on hold for us. Let's go.
2: Well, you know, many Americans.
0: Oh, he's going to. Well, okay. Hold that thought. He's going to be calling back, Greg.
1: Yeah, he called in early, and so I told him to call back at 32. So he's not on hold right now.
0: Oh. He's calling back at 32.
1: So yeah, you misunderstood
0: this segment. Oh, okay. Well, we wanted him for this segment. If he's listening, maybe Neil, maybe you can text him. We want to get him in. That means we're only going to be able to keep him for one more segment. But let's talk a little bit, Neil, about who he is first and what he does and why this is going to be a fun conversation. Go for it, Neil.
1: He's probably texting Ed Martin right now.
2: I'm texting my dear friend Ed Martin. So Ed Martin is born in New Jersey, but most of his professional life, he was in Missouri. The last 10 years of his life, he was the confidant and executive director for Phyllis Schlafly. He also ran for office. He was chief of staff to the governor of Missouri. He was, for a time, he was the Missouri Republican Party chairman. And, you know, just to sort of bring it up to speed for this administration, he was supposed to be the chief of staff for the Office of Management and Budget. But the weekend of the inauguration, whoever was supposed to be the U.S. attorney for D.C., that didn't work out. President Trump called him, asked him to meet with Charlie Kirk. He met with Charlie Kirk. Charlie Kirk said he'll make a good D.C. U.S. attorney. And so Ed Martin was the D.C. U.S. attorney for 120 days. And the Republicans on the Senate Republicans blocked him. Primarily Tom Tillis, but also John Thune. And so he then went from the U.S. Attorney's Office to the Pardon Office, and then he also was on Todd Blanche's personal staff as an Associate Deputy Attorney General, working with the Weaponization Task Force that was created by Attorney General Pam Bondi. As the Pardon Attorney, he accomplished many things, but for our purposes, the number one is that he was able to formally codify in federal regulations, the Federal Register, rather, the program for firearm rights restoration.
0: Right.
2: So that if you are a felon and you have lost your gun rights, you can apply to the Pardon Office and get your rights restored. Now, obviously, if you're some kind of gangbanger or terrorist, there's going to be a vetting process. But if 40 years ago, you know, you you pled guilty to a count of like tax fraud or something or whatever, if you know, a lot of these nonviolent, non-consequential, maybe mm-hmm. even a victimless crime, right? But for whatever reason, what Alexander Hamilton called unfortunate guilt, and you just
0: can get your rights back. Hey, Neil, we've got Ed on the line. Let's bring him in. Yeah. We've got Ed on the line. Ed Martin, welcome in, brother. How are you?
3: Hey guys, good to be with you. Thank you. Thanks for the chance to talk about this. Yeah, it's you know, Neil and I have talked offline. It might be the greatest return of constitutional rights, or like you know, revival of constitutional rights. What, since women got the vote, or since Lincoln emancipated, you know, the slaves? I mean, it's up to 30 million people have some kind of, they call it a disability, on their Second Amendment rights, and they have the right to apply, as Neil alluded to. You know, if you're serving you know, jail, you know, double homicide with a gun, they're probably not going to get your, you know, probably not going to make it through the application process. But even right. still, you have the right to apply. You have the right to ask, you know, because when you go to prison, let's say, or, you know, by the way, some people lose their Second Amendment rights when they get discharged from the military, depending on how it happened, or even sometimes incapacitation when you have some mental health issue, and then now you're all better and it's not never been restored. So there's lots of different ways that things, not just conviction or pleading guilty or something, but you know, you get out of jail, let's say you serve some time, you get out of jail, you get your free speech back, you get your mm-hmm. freedom of assembly back, you get other rights back, and somehow over the last 50 to 75 years, we've had this general encroachment on the Second Amendment, and it made it so, you know, that the left has kind of gotten us conditioned like a frog in a pot of water that slowly gets to a boil that we don't even notice. So it's exciting to have this chance to get things back in the right direction.
0: Yeah, all guns bad, all people with guns bad, all people who did something wrong bad because of guns. And that, you're right, they put that in people's mind, and all of a sudden people equate that with bad thing, guns, gun rights lost permanently. And that's unfair. You know, Ed, that's something we've talked about on this program for years. And it's a legitimate debate. I think you'd agree with me. People have this misconception, like you were just saying, as Neil was talking about while you were on hold. You know, so maybe you stole some money 20, 30 years ago. You did your time, you did your sentence, you paid your dues, whatever. Should you lose those gun rights? As opposed to a violent felony, a violent crime, as you said, you're probably not even going to make it through the process. But that is a legitimate debate, isn't it?
3: It is. And look, guys, I mean, you know, the Constitution, and Neil and I have talked a lot about this, you know, Federalist 74 talks a lot about the pardons, which is something he and I, you know, talk about. People, that I was in the pardon office, he was helping me there. I mean, you know, and you go back and look at the founders, everything happens in a time, but the Constitution is got rights in it. It's got words that convey rights. And actually, in the case of the Second Amendment, it's sort of, and the Bill of Rights, it describes rights, doesn't convey them at all. That's a misstatement by me. But here's the thing. We live in a time that's different than other times. That's to say, like, if you'd lived in 1775, 6, 7, 8, 9, up to 1791, when the Bill of Rights was finally ratified, you would have a different experience. It was truly a revolutionary period.
0: Ed, let me stop you right there, because yep. we're getting ready to take a break. I want to go back to that okay. revolutionary period. We're going to go back to Ed Martin on that. We'll bring Neil McKay back into the conversation.
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0: 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Welcome back to the show. Okay, guys, welcome back. You see, if you're watching the show, you see a little disclaimer up. A brief period of silence as Mark discusses sponsors that these platforms find offensive. They don't find Blackout Coffee offensive. And, Greg, you want to ask me real quick how many blackouts I had to start my day today?
1: Do you want me to ask or do you want me to guess?
0: I want you to guess.
1: Okay. After long travel and the weekend that we had because we essentially didn't have a day off, I'm a lean on my crutch, and that's two.
0: No, I had four. I had my fingers up. So
1: wow.
0: If you were watching, you would know that. I'm going to cut my mic real quick because, guys, I do have to remind you that Liberty Ammunition, make sure to check them out, libertyammo.com, libertyammo.com, cararms.com, and goatguns.com. 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Welcome back. All right, guys, welcome back. We'll go back to Ed Martin and, of course, Neil McCabe. Neil, first off with you, welcome back.
14: Very good to be with you, sir.
0: Okay, good deal. Ed Martin, welcome back in, my friend. So you were talking about it was a revolutionary period. If you would be so kind, please continue.
3: Yeah, well, and what I was going to say is that in the moment we're in right now, we are in I think we're in a similar revolutionary period. I think we have to be very clear that we have a lot of things that are off balance in our culture and in our country. And one of them is the rule of law, and especially our judges and prosecutors. I mean, I'm a law and order guy. I'm not a libertarian. I'm not one of these people that I'm not a liberal, but I have looked now up close. I was a federal prosecutor at the highest levels. I was the pardon attorney. I was the weaponization, working group chairman, so-called weaponization czar. My principle, my operating principle is distrust and rectify. And that's the reality. Reagan used to say trust and verify with regarding to the Soviets. I say when it comes to the government, prosecutors, judges, our system, distrust is the operate. We've been burned too much as a matter of course. So my point in telling you all that is if the moment in 1776, 77, 78, 79 was what it was, today we're in a moment that it requires a real concerted effort to make sure we protect our rights. Second Amendment is maybe the most important. We can make an argument about some of the other ones. I think it's always a spirited debate. But in terms of stabilizing society, protecting your family, protecting yourself, there's nothing like it in history and in any other nation. So this is a huge move. And I got to tell you guys, I hate to be political, but I left the government service in order to be talking about this for the election. If the Democrats win, they will, the House, they will defund this. They will defund this, and they, and the rhinos will be wimps, and they will allow it, the defunding. So this is the first time that law passed in 92, the Democrats and the rhinos blocked it all these years, and now we're giving it back. And we're giving it back to 1 million, 2 million, 3 million. It could be 10 million, but for sure 3 million Americans will get their Second Amendment rights back, stabilize the country, protect themselves. It's a big, big damn deal, guys. And I got to tell you, I worked to get those pardons for Tate and those guys last week or two weeks ago. And I told Tate, I talked to him after it got through. I said, there was only a couple guys in my whole time that got down to one word names. I said, you're like Madonna. It was Tate. They'd say, what about Tate? And I was like, oh, Tate. So, but here's the thing. Those, the president and Todd Blanche and I have got these things lined up because not only is it the right thing to do, but we're also not stupid. And we're trying to make sure people remember what's at stake in November, because these other people, they're not just radical. I mean, they are radical, but they've shown that they killed Charlie Kirk. They shot President Trump. They put people in the gulag to die. They didn't put people in the gulag because they disputed the best marginal tax rate for a community. They put people in the D.C. gulag on January 6th, made up charges in order to – I looked at their emails, Lisa Monaco and all these people. They wanted to destroy these people. They wanted to make an example. They wanted to do it to break the American people. That's what we're against. So be clear, it's time to stay focused and be smart, because we want the future to be bright.
0: Ed, I'm going to take it from you that real quick before I go to Tate real fast, because you answered one of my questions that I had for you about Tate Adamiak. But when they tell you something, we do not listen at our own peril. Is that true?
3: When they? Who's they? What do you mean? When they?
0: The other side, the radicals, the goofballs, the liberals, they're very dangerous.
3: Right.
0: We have to listen to what they're saying. Take them at their word.
3: Exactly, exactly. That guy, that lunatic in Michigan, that, you know, Muslim lunatic, he said, get rid of the Second Amendment. Like, guys, that would be like a joke. Like, if you were lucky enough or stupid enough or rich enough to go to one of these colleges and you can go drinking all night with your buddies, some liberals say, let's get rid of the Second Amendment. And you think, thank God that guy's nothing. This guy's a possible U.S. senator, and he says, get rid of the Second Amendment. I mean, and look, more importantly, I mean, they killed Charlie Kirk. And I'm, if you didn't see it, I never did. Thank God. I never saw the actual video because I would be haunted. I wouldn't be able to function. Honestly, I know I'm a wimp, but I'm just telling you. But I will tell you, I did go to the gulag. I represented guys in the D.C. gulag, the January 6ers, and went into that hellhole. And then later I saw the emails where they made up the charge. They made up the charge. Trespass is not something you should be in prison for, trespassing in the Capitol. So they had this 1512 charge they made up in order. They did it to destroy people. And I got to tell you guys, your listeners, if you're out there listening to this, they did it. They're not stupid. They're evilly smart. They picked people that were working people. They were middle class. They were, you know, military vets. And they broke them. If you were a billionaire, and there was one, he didn't go to the gulag because they knew. They didn't mess with the powerful. They messed with the regular folks to destroy us. And that's what's at stake. So don't sit around and say, oh, my gosh, I wish there wasn't a war in Iran. I do, too. I wish there wasn't a war in Iran. But these guys are coming not just for your guns. They're coming for your daughters and your sons. And your
0: They're
3: wives.
0: Coming for you. They're coming for you, ladies and gentlemen. This is, exactly. We've warned people about this for a long time, Ed, that we ignore them at our own peril. Let's talk briefly about Tate Adamiak. First of all, thank you. I had an opportunity. Wow. I did the first national interview with Tate when he was released just a few days after his release. I had an opportunity to shake his paw and meet him at the Gun Rights Policy Conference over the last couple of days. And I will be with him in New York up at Car Rod of Iron Festival, the 10th through the 12th coming up. And I want to thank you. So it's good to know. Can you tell us very briefly in the next 60 seconds how that all came about?
3: Well, it's easy to tell you. I mean, you guys got the word out, and I tell people, Neil and I have counseled people, if you want to get a pardon It's not enough to be right. You got to be right and you got to sell it. And so Tate had people like you and then hundreds and thousands of people saying, what about this guy? Now I looked at it and I was like, this is crazy. Why did this happen? But still, you got to kind of put in the work to figure it out, get the application, get it all. And then he just had so many people for him. And then the president, we had, I wish it was faster. We had sort of targeted it like 4 or 5 months ago and we were putting together a few other ones with it. But I'll tell you, Todd Blanche was a big advocate. Dave Warrington, who's no longer White House counsel, he was a guy that was tracking it. So once it got in, but it was mostly because you guys, mostly because the people kept calling and emailing me and saying, where's Tate? And my point there is, you know, I can say no MAGA left behind. I do it all the time on my X feed, but it's hard work. And you guys can't leave anybody behind. There's more to be, you know, Shane LaMond is another guy. McCabe and I have worked on that one. I mean, there's guys out there that we got to get out. And it's infuriating how slow it is and how much crap pulls it, you know, slows it down. So don't give up. But Tate was a credit to the grassroots and to advocates wow. like you guys that said this can't be, this cannot be like this in America with the Second Amendment and with who we are.
0: Yeah, and I got to hand it to Lee Williams, the gun writer, my partner at Armed American
3: That's right.
0: News, who started this ball rolling. Lee and I covered this for 2 years on the program. He wrote over 37 columns, and I don't have to tell you how many people he got involved.
3: He's great. And look, I'll tell you something else. Everybody thinks, say it well, make calls. Writing is power. Because when you write like he does, it makes things clearer, and then people can't misthink on it. So be a writer. If your listeners are out there, you don't have to be friggin' Shakespeare. You just got to write and write and write, and people will get the point.
0: Yeah, and guys, look, I know it was a time-consuming process. We all felt good about it, and thank you for your efforts on that, Ed. Fantastic stuff. Ed, will you promise to come back? We've only got 20 seconds. Can I make sure to bring you back on the program in the near future?
3: Anytime. But let me tell you, Firearm Rights USA, firearmrightsusa.com is the site I started to help get a clearinghouse for getting people's gun rights back. I'll come back and talk more
0: That'll
3: about
0: work.
3: It as it
0: all
3: develops.
0: Right, Ed.
3: Okay?
0: Thank you, brother.
3: God
0: Gotta
3: bless.
0: Fly. Ed Martin, thank you, sir. We appreciate it. We'll be back with Neil McCabe to wrap it up. Don't go away. Hi guys, it's Mark. Look, I think you'll agree with me that as gun owners, we need to have each other's backs. That's regardless of what state we call home. Here at AAR, we discuss it every day, and we're heard in every state. Right now, Virginians desperately need our help. That means me, and that means you. You've heard the old saying, there's power in numbers, and helping in Virginia is as simple as joining Virginia Citizens Defense League. I'm a member, and I don't live in Virginia. You don't have to live there to join and stand up for your rights, because it is your rights. 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

0: 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We got them covered for you. They're all there. Make sure to check out every single one of them. Don't forget POG Auctions. If you want to pick up some AAR swag, JE Outfitters got some great stuff over there for you. So make sure to pick some up and wear it with pride, baby. It's great stuff. Neil McCabe, jump back in with me real quick. First, Neil, let me thank you for bringing Ed to the program. I can't wait to bring him back to the show when we have more time with him. And I got to tell you, when I heard him say what he said about Tate, he answered my question before I could get it out. The fact that he's aware of what this show was doing and talking about it, the fact he's aware of the effort, the tremendous effort that Lee the Gunrider Williams put into this. Ladies and gentlemen, let me just tell you, you heard it straight from the horse's mouth, who was involved with that pardon, who got that in front of the president, and in large measure because of you and your efforts. And we thank you for that from the bottom of our hearts, and I can promise you Tate does, because I've spoken to him and met him, and I'm going to be with him again in about another 10 days. Guys, pat yourself on the backs for that one, okay? That was huge. Neil McCabe, welcome back in. Thanks for bringing him here, Neil. I can't wait to bring him back.
1: Well, obviously, I'm a huge fan of Edward R. Martin Jr.
0: Yeah, and me too.
1: Working for him was the peak of my professional life.
0: I bet it was. Because I know some people you've worked for, brother.
1: And it's, well, but it's like to be in the room with, say, the Attorney General or the Deputy Attorney General or the Deputy Director of the FBI and dealing with U.S. attorneys and, you know, and then digging in, right? Digging in and having conversations about this firearms rights restoration program with, you know, staff of the Attorney General, right? You know, trying to fit, going up, I was on the fourth floor, going up to the fifth floor. And, you know, making the case. And, you know, some people inside Main Justice, they wanted to slow the roll. Mm-hmm. And, you know, it was through the force of Ed Martin's personality and his credibility with the White House and his credibility with the base that it got done. And to his credit, Todd Blanche signed off on it and completely supported it. And I worked with you know, these people probably don't want to be named, but I meant people on now Attorney General Todd Blanche's staff were very, very supportive. And I need to communicate because there's a lot of feeling among the base. Well, nobody does anything. Nothing ever gets done. And it's hard. It's hard inside the building. It's hard when you have careers who are constantly. It's not that they're trying to get you fired. They're trying to put you in jail. They give you all the wrong advice. They just, whatever you want done, you cannot get a straight answer from anybody. And they walk into your office, they close the door, and they say, oh, we're so glad you're here. I've been a Trump supporter my whole career, my whole time here. It's terrible. I'm here to help you and support you. And it's like, okay, sure. But having said that, Ed's great. He's a great broadcaster. For many years, he had a show on Salem. And, of course, you know, he does interviews and everything else. So, I mean, I think people got a glimpse at Ed Martin, the broadcaster. And I'm sure we're going to see more of that, Mark.
0: Oh, there's no question about it. I'm just thrilled to know that, you know, when he made the comment that Tate was on a first-name basis in the White House and in that office, like Madonna, all right? Guys, you owe it to yourselves. You really do. It is proof. You know, Neil, it's why we do what we do. And to know that it can get results like that, it's just fantastic. I'm not taking, you know, responsibility for what happened with Tate. We're just a small part of it.
1: No, but it's
0: just
1: it's
0: being
1: wicked
0: a small
1: important.
0: Part of it. Yes.
1: It's wicked important. And I'll say this, too. When congressmen and senators send a letter, and I'm just talking about the pardon office, and I'm just so people know. When a congressman or senator sends a letter to the White House and is referred to the Justice Department and referred to the pardon attorney's office, that has impact. And I have seen letters from congressmen and senators where they have said, I would appreciate it if this person did not get a pardon. Okay? And so there are ways to get stuff done, and there's a lot of sort of fake news out there as if the pardon office is some kind of trading desk. The reality is you go through your representatives or you go through the White House, you make your application to the pardon office, and this program on November 5th goes live. I believe there's going to be 5,000 applications in the beginning, and that's because you don't want a healthcare.gov crash, right? And so you crawl, walk, run. But I can assure people that help is on the way. And if you can restore gun rights, let's say it's 30 million, and you like a million, right? That's not a high percentage, but a million Americans getting their gun rights back, that's impact. And it makes us a lot safer.
0: It really is, and it really does. Well, I'm looking forward to bringing him back. Neil, do you happen to have his website again? He was rattling quick, and I was working, trying to get to the break. Do you have the website address that he gave out in the previous segment?
2: You know, it's possible Neil might have fallen off with his laptop at that point in time, too, because
1: Hello?
2: Neil.
0: Yeah, we've got you, Neil. Neil, do you happen to have that website that Ed gave out?
2: For the pardons?
1: I'm scrolling now, but while we're scrolling, I want to encourage everyone to check out my columns at the South Shore Press. They can follow me on all the socials at Reporter McCabe, and they can watch for my reports from the White House at Real America's Voice. Most of my hits are going to be with Bannon's War Room. And so firearms rights for all Americans, a second chance for a constitutional right. FirearmRightsUSA.org.
0: FirearmRightsUSA.org. Okay, yeah, that was awesome. Really good, and I appreciate you bringing him here. Neil, we've got a minute left. What's going to happen in the midterms, brother? I still feel good about the midterms, Neil. I do. I'm just going to come out and say that again.
1: Mm.
0: I feel good about it. I think we hold the House and the Senate. I don't buy the media hype. I never have. I never will. And until I see anything different, the more crazy I see the left going, the crazier they become on all the quote-unquote news channels, the crazier they get over at Turncoat Drudge's site and everything else, I think that's a testament to the fact that we're going to win the midterms. Go ahead.
1: The polls never oversample conservatives. They never say that a Republican is ahead when he's behind. The polls are never wrong because they were too favorable to Republicans, right? There's no Republican who beats the poll. There's no Republican who does worse than the polling. And these polls that are coming out now are designed to dampen enthusiasm, especially amongst donors who are basically making a triage because they only want to give money this close to where they can have an impact. Donors want impact. And donors right now do not want to throw money into a poison well. And so that's why a lot of these polls are coming out, which are not reflecting the reality on the ground. I will also tell people that Republicans always, always surge late because Republicans complain, and they whine the whole time. And then 2 days before election day, they say, oh, hold on, I can't let a Democrat win. And so if you don't want Chuck Schumer to run the Senate and you don't want Speaker Hakeem Jeffries, you have to get involved and you have to make an effort now. We can do it now.
0: All right, Neil. I appreciate you, man. Thank you so much for being here. I love you more than anything. OG Neil McCabe just brought in another dynamite guest for us. We'll have Ed Martin back on the program very soon. I can promise you that, along with Neil. Neil, we love you. Guys, make sure to check him out online, Reporter McCabe on all the socials. We'll be back with a classic roundtable an hour early. Thank you, Neil.
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12: News this hour from Town Hall, I'm Mary Rose. President Trump is praising the arrest of five men on suspicion of terrorism and explosive charges near a U.S. airbase in the U.K. President Trump called it fantastic news after stepping off Air Force One in Chicago earlier today. He said there was coordination with British officials.
13: And working with the British worked out great.
14: Were they migrants?
13: It may have been Scotland Yard. I don't know. We worked with a lot of them. We had them under view for a long time, and we got them.
12: A nor'easter with rain and whipping wind did not stop more than 40,000 runners from participating in the Tunnel to Towers 5K in New York City this Sunday morning, marking 25 years since the terrorist attack on 9/11/2001. Correspondent Laura Winters reports from Ground Zero.
15: What sort of a feeling did it give you to do this run?
16: Honestly, proud to be American.
17: Megan from Long Island, one of more than 40,000 people who signed up to do the annual Tunnel to Towers 5K, retracing the steps of New York City firefighter Stephen Siller, killed in 9/11. The nor'easter not stopping her from marking 25 years since the terrorist attack.
16: The rain, it honestly felt like a bigger purpose to be here.
15: It has a somberness to it, right?
16: 100%. We all have that patriotic vibe to everybody.
15: Common purpose.
16: Exactly.
17: Laura Winters, New York City.
12: A new study says eating 4 to 6 servings of whole grains each day may offer the greatest benefits for heart health. The study published in the European Heart Journal found that whole grains also lower body weight, cholesterol, blood sugar, and blood pressure. The study reviewed data from randomized trials involving over 6,500 people. More on these stories at townhall.com.
18: You heard me talk about Relief Factor for years because I believe in taking care of ourselves so we can enjoy life to the fullest. But there's another member of the family we do just about anything for, our dogs. They're with us for the walks, road trips, quiet evenings, and so many of life's best moments. Then one day you notice they're slowing down. Maybe they hesitate on the stairs, don't jump into the truck like they used to, or aren't as eager for that evening.

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2: That can cause food poisoning. The FDA said the recall covers Buckhead tuna distributed in New York, New Jersey, Connecticut, Pennsylvania, and Maryland. Breaking news and analysis at townhall.com. Two giant pandas promised by Chinese President Xi Jinping have arrived in the U.S. Details from Lisa Carton.
3: WSB-TV says the pandas Ping Ping and Fuchuang arrived Sunday morning at Zoo Atlanta. The pandas were born in 2020 at China's Chengdu Research Base of Giant Panda Breeding. President Xi offered the pandas to the zoo as part of the panda diplomacy between China and the U.S. that began in 1972 when then-President Richard Nixon visited China, and in return, China sent two pandas to the Washington Zoo. I'm Lisa Carton.
2: Authorities in Georgia are investigating a shooting that left 11 teens wounded. The Bibb County Sheriff's Office says it happened during a large gathering at a park in Macon early this morning. All of the victims were 18 or younger, and two of them are listed in critical condition. More on these stories at Town Hall.
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3: And welcome in, ladies and gentlemen. Hour two, Armed American Radio's Monster Cast begins right now. It's kind of throwing us off kilter a little bit. We've got a roundtable coming in a little bit early. We're still awaiting Ryan Petty's appearance here. Hopefully he can make it. However, I know how early he had to get up today, Greg, to travel back home.
4: Yeah.
3: I would not be shocked if Ryan Petty had laid his head down on the pillow and didn't quite make it up or slept right through an alarm if, in fact, he did that, because it's been a very, very, very long weekend, as you know, because you were there, too. You were at, let's mention that, you were at the GRPC.
4: That I was. I got to meet the faces of basically everybody I've talked to on the phone for quite a while. Yeah.
3: We got to introduce Greg to everybody that he gets to talk to every day and doesn't get to see on a regular basis. And that was interesting. For example, you had not met John Lott before, and you had not met Mr. Gottlieb either until...
4: Nope, I had not.
3: Just the other day. And I thought Alan had been in the studio with us before, but I guess I was wrong about that.
4: Yep.
3: But nonetheless, we had a good time, and I do appreciate you jumping in as well. Of course, Ryan was there and many, many, many others.

0: also including, you got to meet Tate, give him a big hug. That was an awful lot of fun. And see some friendly faces from folks.
1: It was really,
0: in fact, already knew.
1: Really funny when I saw Lee Williams sitting there in the corner. See, Lee's only met me once. And I walked up to him, and Lee was kind of deer in the headlights as to who I was initially. And then it dawned on him as soon as he heard my voice, but it was still kind of funny. Like, he didn't recognize me at first. And obviously not, because he's only seen me once. It's been a few years.
0: Well, Greg also takes people back, too, because they don't put the face. That's the thing with radio, right? You don't put the face.
1: The voice and
0: with the voice.
1: Yeah.
0: People say, oh, my gosh, you don't look anything like I expected.
1: Anything. Kwong had that experience.
0: Well, a lot of people, most people do, unless they're watching the show, and a lot of people do watch the programs now, so it's a little bit different. But nonetheless, it's always fun to see that and to see that reaction from people.
1: Yeah.
0: Of course, at a venue like the GRPC, most everybody knows who I am, so it's not a shock. In fact, they all know who I am, at least in that particular venue. But nonetheless, that's always fun. Greg, we're on all our platforms. I'll let you get that out of the way, and we'll get started with this hour.
1: All right, yeah, sure. Places to watch the show, YouTube and Facebook. 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
0: Yeah, I'm not sure if I'm going to call Ryan and
1: I got Ryan. I see him on the connection. Let me see if I can establish comms, and we'll get him on.
0: We've got him coming in here a little bit later than we had planned. Let's go over to Brad Primo. Brad, welcome in, brother. And I see we do have Ryan on stage here. Brad, how you doing, my brother?
2: I'm doing great, Mark. How are you?
0: I'm doing Wunderbar. Is it throwing you off being an hour early like it is us as well? It's a little strange.
2: I was telling Greg though, I think it's pretty awesome because, I mean, I'm in my old age, I've gotten pretty boring. I like going to bed at like 9 o'clock every night. So like Sunday is my late night. So it's pretty awesome.
0: Shh, don't tell anybody. Don't tell anybody. Don't date yourself. Justin Moon, CEO, Car Arms. How you doing, my brother?
3: I'm doing good, Mark. Thanks for having me, buddy.
0: Hey man, let's talk about this. You know, I had an opportunity to hook up with Tate on the program, and we'll get Ryan in here. Let's just go ahead. Ryan's already on stage. You can see him on camera. Ryan, how you doing?
4: I just woke up from my nap.
0: I kind of figured that. As long as you didn't fall asleep with a mouthful of peanut butter and choke, we see that you're good. You're good.
4: No, I'm good. I'm here. I'm awake.
0: All right, let's go back to Justin real quick, Ryan. We'll get to you in just a second. Justin, yeah, I got an opportunity to finally give him a hug. And boy, I'll tell you what, he's going to take stage over there. Good heavens. We just had Ed Martin, the pardon attorney, who was responsible for moving that pardon and all pardons, not just Tate's, but in particular, Justin, he said Tate was on a first name basis, meaning he was like Madonna. Everybody in the White House on up knew him as Tate, and whenever Tate's name came up, everybody knew who he was, and they said that there were thousands and thousands and thousands of people supporting this young man. So I'm looking forward to seeing him again at the Rod of Iron Festival. You want to tell us about that real quick before we get back over to Ryan?
3: Yeah, the Rod of Iron Festival is coming up. It's going to be in Newfoundland, Pennsylvania. We've got such incredible speakers coming to the festival, so it's going to be a great time. It's going to be good.
0: It's going to be fun. And that time of year, ladies and gentlemen, up there, it's really beautiful up in the Poconos, really gorgeous. The weather can be, it might get cold and rainy. It might be hot and sunny. It might be hot and rainy. It might be cold and cloudy. You never know. But this venue is inside, so we're safe from that. And that's always fun. And I can promise you. Now, Jared Yanis is meeting me in Atlanta and flying up with me. So we're going to have a great time up there. If you can make it, just visit Rod of Iron. Look it up. You can find it online, and Car Arms will link to it as well, Rod of Iron. If there's any way you can get up there, by all means do. Ryan Petty, welcome in, brother, and welcome back to the real world. I know how early you got up today. I was kind of teasing that earlier before the segment started.
4: I don't know why I do this to myself, but I decided for some reason a 5:15 a.m. flight would be a good idea, get up at 3 o'clock so I could be at the airport at 3:30 because I never leave my cave without my club, so I flew armed to the great state of Texas. And you always need a little extra time to check your bag in, and I'm glad I got there in time, but man, by the time I got home, I needed a nap.
0: Yeah, I know. Trust me, I know the feeling. I just poured my second Celsius here, and that'll keep me up playing some guitar later tonight. But that's okay. It's why we do what we do, and we're going to be right back at it again on Monday. And, of course, Greg showed up, too. So we didn't even get our lunch break. You know, I got Ryan. What did you think of Fratelli's Pizza, real quick, before I get cracking?
4: I would eat it again.
1: That's
0: yeah, we
1: right.
0: Got pictures. We got pictures with us. There's Brad and Justin. There's a sign on every radio studio door in the nation that says no food or drink. And Greg had pizza and sodas waiting for us in the studios. It's just kind of the way it goes. Ryan, I'll get started with you here because you were at the GRPC, and we'll take this conversation around the table. First, I want to get your thoughts on the Cicada interview. And, of course, ladies and gentlemen, Robert Cicada being the director of the ATF, and Rob Leider, who is the chief counsel of the ATF, the constitutional attorney. There were a lot of people out there, without naming any names or without going in any directions. You know, I expected to get some hate because people want to hear all kinds of different things on an interview like that. How did you feel the interview went? Did we get enough information? Did I elicit enough information from them in their responses to make gun owners and particularly FFLs feel a little better with these people at the helm? Which was my objective, by the way.
4: Yeah, look, Mark, it was a fantastic interview. First of all, just a historic that we have a regulatory agency, the head and the chief counsel of a federal government agency at the Gun Rights Policy Conference, first of all, right? Just phenomenal that that even happened. Number two, it was refreshing to get to you got out of them a little bit about who they are, and that was pretty neat to know the history of Director Cicada and sort of his family and his father and how he taught him to be a good cop and all those things like that. That was really, really good. But yes, you got into the meat of what I needed to hear, particularly as an FFL. I wanted to know, what are they doing to change the posture of this regulatory agency that's been heavy-handed and anti-gun and anti-FFL forever? And I heard what I needed to hear there, number one. And number two, and I know more detail is coming, and they told us this in the interview, and I think this is one of the great, great parts of what you did there, is there's more coming that will make this as permanent as it can be without Congress doing its job, which it's abdicated for far too long.
0: Which they admitted, by the way.
4: And they told us it takes time to do it the right way. So I appreciated the interview. I appreciated them being here. I know, you know, normally at GRPC, the talks are, you know, more than 15 minutes. I think you had 45 with these guys, which was just, it's never enough, right? But it was a phenomenal session. Certainly the highlight of GRPC.
0: That pesky Secret Service made us cut it about 7 minutes and 42 seconds late. And I hate to tell you guys, but I wish they didn't, because we were going to get into a couple other issues. But nonetheless, when the Secret Service says, we need to go, you listen to what the Secret Service is telling you in real time. That much I can promise you. And when this was going and this was going and all this was going on in the background, waving the hands and cutting the neck and all that stuff, it was time to go. Brad, when we come back from this break, we're going to go to you and talk a little bit about now you were not at Guns Rights Policy Conference, doesn't matter, but I want to get your thoughts on just the mere fact that the ATF was there. Brad, have we not hated on the ATF for years together?
2: Yeah, we have, and they deserved every bit of it.
0: They absolutely did, and I think it's interesting, and I think Ryan will agree with me, that they absolutely understood that. They knew that that was the case, and they were there, and they were addressing that issue in real time on a stage. Now, guys, they didn't know what we were going to ask them. They had no clue. There were some parameters that I had to, some guidelines that I had to work with, but they had no idea where the questions were coming from. And then when we come back, we'll, as a manufacturer, we'll talk with Justin Moon as well and get his thoughts. Don't go away.
5: Of the AFT.
0: Armed American Radio listeners, you already know the name. 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

0: following segment of Armed American Radio is proudly being brought to you by the National Rifle Association. 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Let's go back to everybody up on the mics over here, including Ryan Petty and everybody. Let's get back to Brad. We'll figure that out over here on camera here in just a second. We'll get Ryan back up. There he is. Brad Primo, welcome back in, brother. Let's go back to you because we hated on the ATF for a long time. And as you said, when we were closing up, and they deserved every bit of it. Here's what I took away. They knew that. When I was on that stage with them, they knew that. I had an opportunity to talk with them briefly before we went out. And they knew and understood. And the mere fact that they knew that going in, and they were going to be talking to this pro-gun organization, this pro-gun rights crowd, I had great respect for that, Brad. I really, truly did. And it was a breath of fresh air, brother. It was something I never, ever thought in my wildest dreams that I would have an opportunity to do.
1: Yeah, I mean, it's a mark of, I guess, maturity, and it's something respectable. You can see in a man that's willing to just kind of stand up and take his lumps, when he has them coming. And, when you take the job as being head of the ATF or any leadership position, you're going to get some arrows slung at you. And that's just part of the job. And like I said, you got to be a man and go ahead and take your lumps and move on with it. But, the fact of the matter is that we are the ones the ATF should be engaging with because, one of the things I think is maybe wrong in law enforcement in general is the term law enforcement. They get caught up in this idea that their only purpose is to enforce the law. And, that's actually their second purpose. Their first purpose is to protect the rights of the law abiding. And, we are the law abiding, so they need to be talking to us because that's our rights they should be protecting, we're not their enemy. We're not the ones they should be coming after, but that's the way it's always felt because they're an arbitrary organization that seems to enforce, their rulings and their rulemaking on a willy-nilly basis. And they've shown in the past that if they decide they really want somebody, they'll make a case, we can just go throughout history and pick out times where they have done things to essentially create a crime or to create evidence of a crime to prosecute somebody. And, those days need to be over, but bottom line is I applaud them for coming. Yeah, I applaud them for answering questions. And, is it going to be a new era of ATF? I don't know. Maybe, hopefully. But it's definitely a promising first step.
0: Yet I can tell you, Justin Moon, that they are, in fact, working on our team. They are on our side, and they are doing what he said, and they mean to do so. Justin, one of the examples, and Ryan, you can jump in if you would, because you were paying careful attention to this, as an FFL as well. And I asked the crowd at one point how many were FFL holders, and many raised their hands to that. So it was good. I wanted them to know that they were, in fact, talking to FFL holders. But they were talking about, Justin, the revocations under the Biden administration. And I believe, Ryan, if you remember correctly, I think they said they were at 12 in 2026, only 12 revocations. And every revocation has to go through, as it goes through the four layers that Cicada was talking about, they go to him for the final analysis. And he guaranteed everybody in the room that these were people that were, in fact, bad people that were working with cartels, et cetera. But those revocations were down to 12, Justin. These guys are working to regain trust. Does that shock you?
2: Well, that is a breath of fresh air. We do like to what we're seeing with the ATF compared to the previous administration's ATF. And, yeah, it's it's a different environment. And, you know, under this administration, we've made tremendous gains in the Second Amendment. And it's just troubling to see the storm ahead coming up in the midterms.
0: Yeah, we're going to get to the midterms in just a minute. Ryan, the breath of fresh air, you are an FFL. If you would tell us from your perspective, Justin, if we just heard from him, the breath of fresh air, that's well said. That's exactly how I would have phrased it. It is, in fact, a breath of fresh air. Obviously, getting back to, I would have liked to ask some questions, pointed questions about when can you guarantee that I'm going to get guidance on this? But Sakata kind of answered that before I could even ask that question. It takes a long time for them to review these and then have the constitutional attorneys look at these and make sure that, A, it's constitutional, B, it's following law, whatever it is that's laid out. It doesn't happen overnight. And we all want everything now, but I think the breath of fresh air was hearing that they are working towards that goal, which is something that the ATF has never done with us in many, many years. So as an FFL, your take.
3: Look, I want this stuff all fixed yesterday, right?
0: Of course.
3: Unlike the Biden administration, which rammed a bunch of things through the amendment process, which is now being undone by the Trump administration. Look, the big deal here is that every time we elect a new president, the political leaders change and the directions change and the guidance changes, right? And so at the end of the day, look, I'm happy about what they're doing now. I like Sakata a lot. I think he's a good guy, and I think he has the right view for the regulatory or the role of his agency. Just as Brad said, it's first, it's not just about the law enforcement aspect. It's actually about helping, you know, regulate and grow an industry. And I heard Sakata say that.
0: Yeah.
3: My biggest problem coming out of all of this, right? It's great to have him there. Good answers. I feel good about this, but Justin said it, right? If we don't elect the right people, all of this goes away. So this is all built on, you know, the executive, on the executive side of the house. So what we really need is a Congress that will change the law.
0: I think one of my biggest takeaways from listening to Scott, and I do want to mention, ladies and gentlemen, that Director Sakata will be coming on this program, and we will be able to get a deeper dive. He has agreed to do that with us, and we're very much looking forward to that because we'll have some time to get into some of the things that we couldn't when we were cut short up there. But nonetheless, he will be on the program, and I'll give you plenty of advance notice to let you know when. One of my biggest takeaways was that they were working not only, number one, to regain trust with the American gun owner and the industry itself. That was huge to hear from them. But they are working to see to it that the efforts that they put in place today will outlive, Justin, any negative results in a midterm, for example, or for that matter, any future administration. Brad, I have to tell you that I loved hearing that, and I take both these men at their words. We'll come to you, Brad, when we get back. I've just been told we're getting ready to take a break. But I've watched other interviews with him as well, and he did echo that. So I feel comfortable knowing that. Ladies and gentlemen, you are on the Armed American Radio Network. You're right smack dead center of a early roundtable.
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0: 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Welcome back to the show.
4: 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Greg, remind listeners how many cups I had to, I guess it was really hard to say start my day because I had about 3 hours of sleep from the time I got home until the time I had to go to work and do all the podcasts and all that stuff I couldn't do because I was on the road. How many cups, you remember?
19: That was 4 cups to smooth over the jet lag.
4: It was 4 cups and it was a little bit of jet lag too. Although the flight was half empty, so I did get a nice bump up to first class, which was nice.
19: It was a busy weekend, though.
4: 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Silent was with me over the weekend, and these things, my phones get dropped in these things at night. 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Hopefully you'll do that. And it disappears. You disappear from planet Earth. It's flat out that simple. I think we were going back to Brad Primo, CEO of Lead Slingers, and a combat vet and former law enforcement officer. Brad, let's go back to you. Welcome back in, my brother.
1: Hey, Mark. So, what was the question?
4: I don't remember. I'll just let you take it from there. It's been a long few days, so I'll just go ahead and let you say what you want to say. Go ahead. Yeah, I hate doing that to you, but where do you want to go? Host the show. I'll be the guest. I have no problem doing that right now. Ask questions. Yeah, no, what was it, Greg?
19: I believe it was more or less about the ATF and how they're handling things and going forward.
4: Yeah, something like that. Yeah, something like that. And Ryan's shaking his head yes, so I'll defer.
1: Yeah, well, I mean, again, you know, we can beat this to death, but I mean, the ATF for so long has been a rogue agency, and you know, the probably everything the founding fathers thought of in their nightmares when it came to, you know, having a strong federal government is an agency like the ATF that could just, you know, they could just interpret, you know, a law or interpret things, you know, however they want, and then it has the force of law, and they can come and ruin your life arbitrarily. And, you know, it's especially frightening when that sort of power is in the hands of people like the Democrats that we have today, because they've shown they have no qualms about weaponizing government against their political enemies. And a better way to do that than to take things that were, you know, legal yesterday and make it a crime today and then, you know, crucify you for it.
4: And that's what they were saying they were trying to stop, which was encouraging to hear going forward. Now, believe me, the proof's in the pudding, Brad. Okay.
1: Yeah.
4: But the fact that, let me flip this over to Justin. Justin, the fact that they knew that going in was incredibly encouraging to me. And as you said, it was a breath of fresh air. And Ryan, I saw you holding your finger up. Did you have a question?
3: You know, just to Brad's point, you know, the Constitution, this goes to something Leiter said to you. He said, you know, when Congress passes a law, which is, you know, our laws are hundreds of pages now, right? He said something like 995 pages or 1,000 pages to get the regulations right, because I'm thinking our founders would be rolling over in their graves. Our Constitution was four handwritten pages. The Bill of Rights was one handwritten page. It can be done if we treat people like citizens and not subjects.
4: Justin, can it be done? Because Ryan makes a great point. Four pages in one pages. What was it famously that that idiot Pelosi said? We got to pass the bill before we can read the bill or something to know what's in it or something stupid like that. You know, the bottom line becomes, Justin, can we ever trust any of them?
2: Well, if we had a government which actually wanted to implement the Constitution, we probably wouldn't have so many laws. It's clear that the government tries to do everything possible to create, to make the law so confusing so that they can exercise power they were not given by the Constitution.
4: So you think that's intentional? That's a silly question.
20: I already know. I think it's intentional.
4: There's no doubt about it. It absolutely is intentional. Ryan, I see you shaking your head yes, too.
3: Well, yeah, what is the old saying? Like, every day you live in America, you've committed like three felonies. I mean, you don't even know you're committing you don't even know you're committing a crime. It's so complicated. It's so complex. And I think that is absolutely by design. It goes to this idea of, we're not citizens, we're subjects. And that's how, unfortunately, most federal agencies and a lot of elements of the federal government still view us today. That, which is why what Sakata said was so refreshing. But again, it's not durable. It doesn't last past this administration unless we elect the right people and Congress starts doing its job.
4: Yeah, which is, you know, who knows if that's ever going to happen. We can dream on about that all day long. Now, Ryan, I got to hand it to you. You don't know where I'm going here because you were before you got the text message that said notify anyway in his phone buzz. But in the previous segments with Neil McCabe and with Ed Martin, Brad, I'll take it to you and then Justin and back to Ryan. Ed Martin made it very clear. He read the emails. He saw with his own eyes what the other side wants to do. He saw the names of the people that they literally wanted to throw in jail to make examples out of and ruin their lives, and did so. And he said, we have to believe everything they're telling us, because if we don't, we're going to get it. We have to trust that they're telling us the truth, because they are. Brad, they will lock us up and throw away the key. He has seen the emails. He was there in the White House. How scary is that to you? Even though you know that's true, but to hear that coming from an official who was the pardon attorney in the White House.
1: Honestly, not fear as much as I'm just almost just kind of speechless in the sense that 20 years ago, if you would have said that was going on, I wouldn't have believed you. That wasn't the country. That's not the country that I grew up in. That's not the country that I believe I was living in. And over time, that's what it's become. And, you know, I think the more frightening thing is how many people out there just simply will not recognize and don't believe that we are being led down a path, possibly by these people, that turns us into a banana republic, you know, that essentially with kangaroo courts and you know, just a veneer of liberty, when in reality what's going on in behind the scenes is some of the most egregious, you know, violations of our rights that you can possibly think of. And the Democrats are fully on board and they are full steam ahead, because long ago, I would say about 20, 25 years ago, when they decided that George Bush wasn't their president, it set in motion a series of events that got us to where we are now, to where they would much rather rule over the ashes of a once great empire than share power with anybody that they disagree with, or even entertain the thought that they won't be in complete control of our lives.
4: Yeah, and Justin, I wish I had a dollar for every time I heard you say over the many years that we've been talking about this on the airwaves, because your family knows what happens under that type of rule. But what Ed Martin told us is exactly what you have been telling us and warning us about for years, that they will lock you up, put you in camps. They will do it. He saw the emails. They did it. He was talking about some of the J6ers, the gulags, where they put them. Justin, we have to believe them, don't we?
2: Well, they did definitely want to put the J6ers into camps and throw the key away without a fair trial. And, you know, right now they are pretty much starting to arrest people on scale in Europe and putting them in camps for just reposting a Facebook post. So we are seeing, you know, tyranny in the Western world. And if the trends continue, that's definitely the powers that be are pushing for that kind of tyrannical powers here in the U.S. too. It's a very unsettling time in this country.
4: It really is, ladies and gentlemen. The what we're talking about here, the underlying, I guess, or the overarching part of this discussion, is the fact that they not only want to do it, they have done it, and they will do it again. When we come back, we've got one more segment. Gavin Newsom signed 10 more gun control bills. I didn't know they could do that in California. What else are they going to come up with next? We'll go there with the crew when we come back. Don't go away.
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0: Yeah, guys, in the essence of time, we're going to jump right back in here. Let me point out that coming up in the next hour, Ryan Petty, myself, Jared Yanis, we had Anthony, who was there as a fan of the show, Anthony Copenhaver. He was fantastic. He goes by Paladin 45 in the chat. If you're in there, that's him. He joined us. He was the lucky guy that we hooked up with outside, and he was welcomed into the Salem Radio Network headquarters there with Greg to hang out with us and get on the air in front of the mic with us, which was great. It was a benefit to going to these things, guys. Might be you next time if you show up at one of these events. It could very well be you, especially if it's in Dallas where we actually can physically go to the Dallas Network. And I know he had a great time seeing all the cool stuff, because you get there and you think, wow, this is really real. And it really is real, ladies and gentlemen. And, of course, Ryan Petty was there also. Am I missing anybody, Greg? Did I miss anybody?
23: Kwong Nguyen
0: was there. That's right. Kwong was going to be on the program tonight. He was happy knowing that we were going to run that hour. So we're going to run that hour. Those of you that get the Daily Defense heard that hour. Most of you did not. So we're going to run it. It was a really fun show, and it was done right smack in the middle of the Gun Rights Policy Conference. So very, very, very good timing, and I guarantee you'll enjoy it. It was a great program. A lot of fun was had by all. Welcome back to the program. You can find all of our partners at armedamericanradio.com. I got to go back to who did I leave off with there last time? It's been one of those days. Oh, you know what? Before I go back to our guests, I do want to point out, because I did see a lot of questions about when I was closing out, I was talking a little bit about some of where the NFA, what the ATF was doing with the NFA, et cetera. Director Sakata did announce 2 days prior to the Gun Rights Policy Conference, ladies and gentlemen, that federal firearms licensees, FFLs, who are currently transferring suppressors using an ATF Form 4473 instead of a Form 4, will not be cited for violations. And a formal written memo is still pending on that, okay? But that is coming out. He made that clear. So when you hear us talk about IOIs, those are industry operations investigators for the ATF, they have been told by ATF to not penalize dealers who are transferring on a 4473. What that means is
4: If you live in a state where you can have a suppressor, dealers can transfer them to you with a 4473, meaning you can go in, buy it, and walk out with it on a 4473 without having to go through any of the NFA garbage. Good for you. My recommendation is, if you're an FFL, I would wait until that memo comes out, but it has been made clear. It's a presumption of legality that's already in place. So they're working on that. Go ahead, Ryan.
3: The one caveat being you've got to be a party to the suits, right? You've got to be included in that injunction.
4: And it's kind of hard not to be, ladies and gentlemen. If you want to make sure that you are, simply join the CCRKBA or the GOA, or you know, make sure you're buying something from Silencer Shop, for example. There's questions about FFLs. Where we get into real nuance here is the fact that your state law may be different. Georgia's is different because we have a written rule in there in the law, legislatively passed, that we have to abide by NFA. That NFA has gone bye-bye, so we're waiting for information like you may be in one of your states, and I believe there are 17 of them left. Georgia is one of them, sadly for me. But I'm okay. I'm patient with that. I'll wait. When our attorney general puts that memo out, it will be a free-for-all. So that is a good thing. Justin, let me go to you. Isn't that just another good thing, Justin, before we get cracking on California?
2: Yeah, I mean, you know, the ATF's position on suppressors after the ruling, I mean, that's like a dream come true, Mark. I mean, this is what we've been hoping for. Short barrel rifles and suppressors on a 4473.
4: Walk in, walk out on a suppressor. I mean, we would
2: walk in, walk out.
4: Years.
2: Yeah, that would be something we were dreaming about.
4: You know, I had an opportunity. Brandon Herrera, Ryan, let's go there. You've known Brandon for a long time. He's running for Congress down there in the San Antonio area in Texas. He is going to be on the program here coming up very, very soon. We spoke with him, and I appreciate you introducing me to him. And he was the first person in 92 years, he was the first person to accept a transfer of a suppressor. And he told us about that when he spoke at the GRPC, and it was so refreshing to hear that. Ryan.
3: Yeah, I was thinking about, you know, what it would be like for the ATF to try to arrest a sitting congressman for transferring a silencer on a 4473. The optics of that would not be good for the ATF.
4: Okay, if you want to know what that's like, look what they did to Trump in the past, and look what they're going to try to do to him again if the Democrats take the midterms. All we're going to see is all of this garbage nonsense. But, Brad, isn't that in and of itself great news before we flip over to California real quick?
1: Oh, absolutely. I'm super pumped, and I'm just kind of a bit like everybody else. I've been having my eye on some suppressors, and I'm ready.
4: Yeah, we all are. And it's coming, ladies and gentlemen. It's coming. It's right around the corner. Okay, so if you were in here in the last segment, you heard me talk about California, and I'll just pull a headline from AWR Hawkins. Governor Gavin Newsom signs 10 new gun control bills into law. Justin, I'll start with you. How many more do they need, Justin, and what else can they come up with? Because Mike Bloomberg, affiliated Everytown for Gun Safety, is cheering Newsom's signature on the quote-unquote the Firearm Printing Prevention Act, AB 2047, describing it as groundbreaking legislation. Guys, Justin, it couldn't get any clearer. They hate your rights. Anything that infringes on your rights to them is groundbreaking legislation. We've got the ATF telling us they're cutting all this out. They're trying to lock our rights down going forward. There's a clear division here. Justin, you're either with us or you're against us. It's pretty much that simple at this point, isn't it?
2: Yeah, I'm afraid that our society is getting very fractured and it's getting very brittle. The other side has made it very clear that they do not respect the Supreme Court and its rulings on guns being, you know, individual rights, and they're doing everything that they can to tell us that once they get power, they're not going to respect anything that the court did. So, I love this country, and, you know, I've lived here all my life, but I think we got some very difficult times ahead of us.
4: Oh, I don't disagree with you. There's no question about it. And, Ryan, one of the other bills that Newsom signed was the Senate Bill 948, which expands California's firearm safety certificate, their FSC requirements, by mandating a minimum, and I quote from AWR, 4-hour training course beginning in 2029
7: including live fire exercises and state-prescribed classroom instruction. My question for you is framed this way. Is this in anticipation of what they know is coming from SCOTUS down the pike in the next session, next term?
3: Oh, undoubtedly. And look, Mark, to answer your earlier question, they'll pass as many gun control laws as it takes to not solve the problem, okay? I mean, at the end of the day, they don't want gun violence to go away because that's the reason or that they have the power that they have to continue to regulate firearms, in my view, unconstitutionally. So, yeah, they're going to continue to do this nonsense. It's going to continue to not move the needle on crime, and they're going to continue to come back to the subjects that were formerly called citizens of California, and they are going to ask for additional gun control measures. None of it's going to work. None of it is useful. And of course, a clown like, of course he's cheering it on. I mean, it's just ridiculous. It's ridiculous.
7: Yeah, it's never going to stop. Ryan Petty has made it very clear on this program for the past couple of years, the left will never stop. Just to close this out, guys, with you. They're also expanding the state's firearm owners' data sharing framework by increasing access to information maintained in California's automated firearm system and related databases. And Senate Bill 1220 adds a new firearm prohibiting misdemeanor to California's list of offenses that triggers a 10-year firearm prohibition on a misdemeanor. This is the way they're going to play games with you. Ryan Petty, thank you for being here. Justin Moon, thank you for being here. Brad Primo, thanks for being here. Guys, coming up, Friday's Daily Defense. Enjoy your day. Stay safe. We'll see you on the radio tomorrow.
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7: News this hour from Town Hall, I'm Mary Rose. British police arrested several men on suspicion of terrorism and explosive charges Sunday near an air base the U.S. military has been using to facilitate strikes on Iran. The president was asked about the arrests this afternoon.
8: The arrest in the U.K. was fantastic. Working with Britain, it was an amazing job. We had them under investigation. They were looking to do big damage to our force.
7: A growing debate over academic standards is putting the University of California under scrutiny. Correspondent Richard Boyd reports.
9: More than 2,000 UC faculty members have signed letters raising concerns about students' math and reasoning skills since SAT and ACT scores were dropped from admissions. Remedial courses are reportedly increasing as regents consider bringing testing back. Critics say the current system relies too heavily on grades and short essays, and argue that California must restore academic rigor if its universities are to remain excellent. Richard Boyd reporting.
7: A new survey finds most Americans believe the rule of law is weaker today than it was a decade ago. Correspondent Ron Taylor reports.
10: 56% said the rule of law has declined, compared with 14% who said it's stronger. Democrats were more likely to blame Donald Trump, while Republicans more often cited election reforms. Some analysts argue the deeper problem is cultural, declining respect for law, accountability, and truth across American society. Ron Taylor reporting.
7: Thousands of flights have been disrupted as a powerful nor'easter slams the East Coast. Forecasters expect the storm's intensity to weaken, but coastal flooding is still likely from Virginia to Massachusetts. More on these stories at townhall.com.
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3: When we have rapid changes in blood sugar in people who have type 2 diabetes, which we use these medications for, that they can have issues with blurry vision or even an increase in something called diabetic retinopathy.
2: She says there is a small risk of sudden permanent vision loss, but overall the benefits continue to outweigh the risk. And I'm Scott Pringle.
4: Dog owners may live a longer life. Research published by the American Heart Association says dog ownership is tied to a 24% drop in all causes of death for the general population. More on these stories at townhall.com.
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13: 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The CZ Studios, Greg in Dallas, Texas. Bring it up, because I just said Greg in Dallas, Texas. Greg sitting across from me in Irving, Texas. Let's be real here and get it right. Put that Fratelli's pizza down and tell him I said hello.
14: Hey, what's up, everybody? Here we are.
13: Yeah, here we are. Can you believe it? It's your favorite day of the week, and we're sitting right here with you in studio in Dallas, Texas. And we're going to have a lot to talk about today. We got a great guest lineup today. CZ Studios, guys, the program's being brought to you by the National Rifle Association every single day. You already know that. It is nra.org/AAR, nra.org/AAR. Greg, you will be attending the Gun Rights Policy Conference tomorrow morning.
14: That's correct.
13: And we will be introducing you. You're going to sit in while I interview Director Cicada.
14: Sweet.
13: And Chief Counsel Robert Leiter. Now, can you believe this, that we are at a Gun Rights Policy Conference, and I will be interviewing the head of the ATF.
14: Director of the ATF, that's right.
13: And his chief counsel at a gun rights policy conference. Ladies and gentlemen, I want you to think about that. That is historic in and of itself. It has never been done before, and it will be fascinating. And it will be up for you. You can watch it live. And maybe Jared, who's sitting here, can tell us where that is to watch. SAF.org has got it live, I'm assuming, and the GRPC.
15: The GRPC side of it.
13: The GRPC side. So we'll get into all that. But how much fun is that going to be?
15: It's going to be amazing. Do you want to introduce everybody?
13: Yeah, let's do that. Sitting over to my right, your left, let's start with Ryan Petty. If you'll slide that mic over, Anthony.
16: Great to be here, Mark.
13: Ryan Petty in the studio with us. And we've got a fan here who participates in the chat on a regular basis. And I believe I've quoted you a number of times on air because your comments are so great. And it's Anthony Kopenhaver, who is here at the GRPC. He's from Texas, and we invited him here to the studios. We're at the Salem Radio Network studios, and welcome in, brother. It's good to have you here.
17: Thank you, everybody.
13: Yeah, it's great to meet you, and it's great to have you here in the studio. Over to my left, Greg's dead center, is, of course, YouTube fame, Jared Yanis from Guns and Gadgets. Jared, it's great to be here with you.
15: Dude, it's a pleasure. It's an honor to see this, how it operates.
13: Isn't it cool to see? It's the real thing, isn't it?
15: This is awesome.
13: And I'm going to shake your paw here live, because we're actually doing it together. In studio this time. And over to your left, I'll let you make that introduction. Go for it. That's Quang Nguyen. He's already moved the mic over, so we'll do it.
15: The Shredder.
13: The Shredder.
15: It's,
13: the Shredder.

0: It's great to be here and finally get a break from the heat from Arizona. Oh, wait.
1: Come on.
2: Hey, 99 is a break. It's, be honest.
0: It's great to be here. Great to be here. Beautiful.
2: It's good to have you.
0: Thank you.
1: It's a lot of fun to be here. Greg gave us a great tour. And guys, we're just here to get started because we are at the Gun Rights Policy Conference. We had our board meetings yesterday. Everything's great. The future looks bright. Ryan, let me toss it over to you. You're a fellow member at the Citizens Committee on the board with me.
3: Yep.
1: Your thoughts on the future of where we're heading with these enormous midterms looming, what this all means going forward. Let's talk about it a little bit.
3: Well, look, I think you hit it at the beginning. We had, I think, you hit it at the beginning, right? This is unprecedented to have the director of the ATF here talking at a gun rights policy conference. This is fantastic, right? Because they show up at SHOT Show and stuff like that every once in a while, but it's usually to tell us about some new restriction that they're thinking about implementing.
1: And they're despised when they show up.
3: Oh, absolutely. Absolutely. Not a popular group over there at SHOT. But anyway, so you've got that going on. But as we know on the Citizens Committee, the fight's now really in the states too, right? You know, the federal government can restore rights that are naturally ours and try to get us back to a Second Amendment that our founders would recognize. But the left, as I say, will never stop. And so where are they taking the fight? They're taking it to the states. And so as part of the Citizens Committee,
1: you'll get it out.
3: Our fight is really about how do we work at the state level to protect the Second Amendment and make sure the tyrants at the state level don't do what the federal government used to do.
1: Jared, jump in here.
4: Yeah, it's huge. Like, we are about to score some touchdowns federally with the Supreme Court, between now and June and shortly thereafter. So that we're making up some tremendous ground. But like we've said here, the states are where the fight is. So if you're listening at home and you live in one of those blue states, you need to be active. Don't think that everybody else will do it for you. Don't think that Second Amendment Foundation will swoop in and save you. You have to be the voice. You know your state better than anybody else. So become active in your state because who knows, you might be that one person could be the plaintiff that we need to fix that state.
1: Yeah, I've been picking on New York a lot because it's really easy to do that. And Huckle, for that fan that says I'm mispronouncing her name, it is intentional, by the way, it's Huckle, has made it very clear with her stupid tweets or posts or whatever you want to call them, X, whatever you want to call them, that teenagers shall never buy guns. That's the law in New York, and we're going to keep it that way.
4: Yeah, and directly in the face of the DOJ's
1: correct
4: recent opinion, their OLC, who basically said there's no text history tradition that says that's the issue. In fact, the text history and tradition is the exact opposite. Young adults were required to be part of the militia. They were required to be armed with their own stuff, which means acquiring that firearm and showing up with their arms, for muster. So, the text history and tradition is on our side since 2022 in June when Bruin came down. The foundations of gun control federally have been shattered, and we're seeing those pieces fall into place now. Yes, like everybody else, I want it to happen the very next day in 2022, yep. But that's not how the founders designed this whole system. But we're seeing the fruits of that now. But the next big fight, like we think everybody needs to understand, is in the states. You're going to have like balkanization going on.
1: Oh, yeah.
4: It's already happening. So there are states where everybody wants to move to, and there are states where gun owners don't even want to go to. So if you're in one of those, just start fixing it now.
1: It's going to be ugly. I do have to ask you this. You're a student of history, and you understand the Constitution in ways a lot of people don't. After the founders wrote our founding documents and life became normal under these new documents, when Paul Revere wanted to buy a new gun as a young man, did he have to get a background check?
4: No, and he didn't have to have a permit either. Yeah, the founding
1: documents.
4: Between
1: states, he didn't have to unpack his gun and put it in a satchel bag, so he complied with a Virginia law.
4: Didn't have to leave it, locked up in the back of the horse,
1: Well, guys, we're joking about that, and I'm having a hard time keeping a straight face on that. But there's a reason we talk about that, because let's compare that to Hockle's statement. That's New York law. That will never change. Yes, Hockle, it will change, and we're going to see to it, just like we've been requiring you post-Bruin and Bruin itself to change your law. That's where that fight's going when we say it's in the states. Now, let's do a myriad of at least 12 to 17 states where we're going to see that fight.
4: Yeah, absolutely. It's and most people understand this. It's always a competition between the typical big ones like Massachusetts, New York, California. Who can be the worst? Yeah. New York's always up there, too. So, it's always lately been Kathy Hochul who will be the first one. And once the Supreme Court says something, within 15 minutes, she's saying, it won't happen here, and we're going to make the fastest law we can possibly do to go around it. But I think that, the court sees that. They're getting fed up with that increasingly.
1: You're right.
4: And you're going to see some, I think, some like Mark said today at AmCon, you're going to see some policing of the lower courts from the Supreme Court. And it's needed.
1: You're talking Mark Smith.
4: Mark Smith, yes.
1: Right. Constitutional attorney Mark Smith, Four Boxes Diner. Let's give him a shout out because he's here in town all weekend. We'll be speaking.
4: It's a good time. Like, we need some smackdowns from the bench. It has to happen because it's gone too long. You know, the lower courts are making a mockery of the Supreme Court's decisions and making a mockery of the Constitution, and it's time to fix it.
1: Which is why I believe we're going to get a really strong decision on the assault weapons ban case. We're going to go back to those decisions in just a moment. As a resident of Texas, Anthony, do you believe you live in a free state right now?
5: For the most part. I mean, Texas still got some work to do, but kind of hitting on the points earlier, people need to get out and join these organizations. People need to get out and join these organizations. Join the NRA. If you're a Texas resident, join TSRA, Texas Gun Rights, National Gun Rights. Join these organizations. These are the people that's fighting for you in the courts. So please, please, please get out and join these organizations.
1: Quang Nguyen, let me throw the mic over to you real quick. As a Arizona legislator, you're here at the Gun Rights Policy Conference from the Free State of Arizona, and you are the House Judiciary Chair. Why do you have to be at the Gun Rights Policy Center when you are the House Judiciary Chair and shred every anti-gun bill in a very pro-gun state? Why are you here?
0: Listen, you know, the Second Amendment only consists of 27 words. But I will tell you the main reason why I'm here is to learn. I mean, look at all the experts. And I've been saying this for the last few years, is that the more work done being at the conference, the less work we have to do in the House of Representatives. But I will tell you this. If we ever lose majority, and you know, Arizona is very red. As a matter of fact, we're number two in the nation in the Second Amendment friendliness, right? Mm-hmm. But we only have two seat in the House and one seat or two seat in the Senate as well. We turn that upside down. I guarantee you, everything we've done in the last 20 years in regards to it'll be all done, and everything that I've done in the last 6 years. They will all be revived by the Democrats.
1: Yeah. Bring that mic back over to Jared. I see you shaking your head. And it's different than what's going to happen federally in the midterms, because Trump is still going to be in the White House and he's friendly. In Arizona, the difference is everybody pulls us out, you've got a blue governor there. We're not just going to cease advancing. We will literally go backwards.
4: Yeah. Just look at what happened in Virginia. It will happen in any state where you leave that door open. They will kick the door in and they will take the state over, which is why, you know, you hate hearing people say it, but you got to get out and vote, especially at your local level. It's more important than you can possibly understand.
1: Armed American Radio's Daily Defense. We'll be right back. We're here in the studios with Greg in Dallas. You are on the Armed American Radio Network. We will be back with the crew from the GRPC 2026 right after these messages. Don't go away.

0: Armed American Radio listeners, you already know the name. 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
1: Hi, guys. It's Mark. 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
5: There it is. 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
5: Ooh. 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
5: 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Greg,
7: You know where I am because I'm here with you. How many cups of blackout coffee do you think I had today to start my day?
6: Most likely you started your day out pretty energized. I'm going to go with zero.
7: That would be zero. You know, blackout coffee, Jared Yannis, you know blackout coffee well.
8: Yeah, a little bit.
7: How come I didn't bring my little instant blackout coffees?
8: The same reason I didn't. I totally forgot them.
7: Okay, that I don't feel so bad. All right, I didn't know Jared was going to say that. You know, Jared's part owner of Blackout Coffee. So
8: 8 years. Thank you all for your support over the 8 years.
7: Yeah, Blackout Coffee is great stuff, ladies and gentlemen. And I was too stupid to bring it, and I don't feel bad now, knowing I still feel bad. But
8: that's why we're both tired.
7: We both blew it, and that's why I'm drinking a Celsius in here right now, Greg. That is a Celsius. Ryan Petty, let me throw the mic over to you. You were listening to this conversation. I want to get your commentary on this before I go back to the importance of the midterms and talk a little bit about the difference when we talk about this fight going to the states. Guys, ladies and gentlemen, we talk about this a lot. There is a reason we are discussing this, and you're going to hear it right now, and why this is so vital and why it's so important. First, comment on what you heard previously with Jared talking about the states, et cetera, what Kwong had to say. Let's get your commentary on that, and then I'm going to shift it over to the midterms and talk about a little bit of difference here in the short run. Then we're going to go to 2028 and beyond, because I've got some predictions that I think if it folds out the way it looks like, I'd like to see if the panel here agrees with me.
9: Look, you know, it was said before, we've made so much progress, particularly in this first couple of years of the Trump's second term in office, right? All the lessons learned from that first term, he's governed it exceptionally, right? There are some headwinds. We recognize those things. There's some economic issues going on. There's some other things that I know a lot of conservatives wanted Trump to do when he got into office they haven't seen yet. And enthusiasm, I'm worried about the enthusiasm gap, right? I am. But Kwong said it really well. I mean, Arizona's just a couple of seats away from turning red to blue. And
7: overnight,
9: all the progress that we made is, I mean, Arizona could look like Virginia, as Jared said, right? Mm-hmm. We've made a ton of progress in Florida, right? We've got a massive majority there. But if we don't get out to the polls and support what's that good governance that's been going on and the restoration of our rights, it will go away. And it doesn't take a full generation. I know Ronald Reagan's famous for saying it's a generation away. That's the whole freedom, guys.
7: Not today. It's not
9: just your right. You know, your rights can go away in a couple of elections.
7: Yeah.
9: And we saw that with Biden, right?
7: Well, you're in a good position because Byron Donalds is going to win that election down there. There's no question about it. I believe he'll win it by double digits. I could be wrong, but I see a double-digit win in Florida. I don't think Florida's under the threat. Certainly not under the threat that Arizona's
9: under. We're okay.
7: Right now.
9: We're going to be okay, good. But look, everybody within the sound of my voice, you've got to get out and vote.
7: No question. We don't want there to be complacency. We don't want people to think, oh, we're going to win this thing. It's a done deal. Georgia, right now, state, we're okay. I don't know what's going to happen. I'm sitting back on that one right now. I don't know. And I live there, and I can't even give you a gut feel at this point.
9: Well,
7: I can't tell you what's going to happen with Ossoff and Collins. I can't tell you what's going to happen in the governor's office right now. I don't know yet. I'm just not. And I live there, and I still can't really get a good feel on that, which scares me to death.
9: Well, it should, because going into the 24 election, I think we all felt pretty good about President Trump's chances, right? We knew that, you know, who's running up against and all the nonsense that we had just gone through with COVID and then the Biden administration. We felt confident, right, that he was going to win. Doesn't feel as, you know, we talk about this on Sunday a lot. Mm-hmm. We don't feel as confident right now. All the more reason we got to get out and protect the gains that we've made, right?
7: Yeah, Jared, let's go midterms, but let's take it out a little ways, okay? And let's compare it to the states. So let's use Arizona, as we were just talking about, being just two seats away in the Senate, one in the House. And you've got literally a blue state, and you're Virginianized, mm-hmm. which was already Californicated, which had already been New Yorkated. I mean, we could go down the list.
8: Right.
7: What we don't want to have happen nationwide is that for a reason. But this is going to play out differently. Let's assume, I believe we're going to win the midterms. I still feel confident about that. I'm not in the media bubble right now. I'm trying to stay out of that. I still feel really good about that for a lot of different reasons. Let's assume we win the midterms. I see Greg over there shaking his head no. I can see it behind the board.
6: That wasn't in regards to that. I was communicating with Ryan about mic etiquette.
7: Oh, okay. All right. Very good. Well, it's all good mic etiquette. I wish you would have jumped in and said, do you think we're going to admit that? Well, you and I talk about this all the time. Do you think I'm wrong on that prediction?
6: Let's get your I think what is currently going on is we're going to do strong in the midterms. We have a lot of redistricting that happened in a lot of states, and that eliminated a lot of blue votes or blue legislatures. But I think the problem that we're having is we are being psyoped by the media to think that the Republican Party is not as popular as it is.
7: That's correct.
6: And there's a lot of money behind Act Blue and behind the blue ads in order for you to think that they are strong. Like, there's a lot of dummies in this state to think Tallarico has a chance, and they just really are going to be upset after
7: November. You know, that Tallarico, whatever you want to call him, that's absolutely correct, and I'm glad you articulated it that way. That is exactly what I'm saying.
6: Mm-hmm.
7: You got to get out of that bubble and understand how the media is driving this narrative. So using that, as you mentioned, we've got a lot of court victories ahead of us. Let's say I'm wrong. Let's say we lose the midterms. Trump is still in office. We've still got the wind behind our back. It's just gone from a gale force to a breeze.
8: Yeah, I mean, if we lose the midterms, Trump is even more of a lamer duck president, if you will. And that's a problem. Like, we don't know who the heir apparent is for the Republican Party yet to this day. We don't know. Is it going to be J.D. Vance? Is it going to be Marco Rubio? So it's tough for people who strategize ahead to figure out what the direction of the party is. And that's a problem for people who can't, you know, they need to plan out everything of their day, right? So, like we've been saying, you still have to get out. You still have to vote, maintain the victories that we've gotten and ensure that we're able to, you know, expand on that. Because what happened in Virginia can happen in your state. There are people who never thought the original bastion of freedom, Massachusetts, right, would fall. And Massachusetts hasn't been American for a very, very long time.
7: They haven't stood up with a crutch in
8: yeah,
7: decades.
8: It's easy for us to talk about it, and it's even easier for us to be upset and not vote. But then we're all complaining of why what's going on is going on. It's very easy. Just get out and vote. Look what happened with Brandon Herrera. He should already be where he wants to be. But it was raining that day. It was very stormy, and he lost by 400 votes. You know, when that was 1.2 people per district, you know, so it's very easy for us to make a big difference here.
7: Yeah. Now, because this is a talk show, we're going to talk about this. All right. We're going to have to do it when we come back from the break, ladies and gentlemen. But I agree with you 100%. Kwong, I'm going to throw it over to you, too, when we come back from the break. We're going to continue this conversation, and I'll tease where we're going to go. Let's assume maybe I should hope we lose the midterms. What? Let me explain what I'm talking about when we come back from the break. And I'm going to make an argument for you that could happen, and then I'll predict 2028. And we're going to talk about it as we go around the table. Armed American Radio's Daily Defense will be back, coming into segment 3 here from the 2026 Gun Rights Policy Conference in the beautiful state of Texas. We're in the studio with Greg at the Salem Radio Network headquarters with all the bells and whistles, and it's a beautiful thing. We'll be back with the crew right after this.
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7: 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They have everything you want and need, and you need and want everything they have. That, ladies and gentlemen, is a match made in heaven. We're going back to the conversation because it is a talk radio show. I'm going to get a little provocative here for some people. I have argued that the country had to go through 4 years of Biden in order to get back to Trump. I've argued that. Let me go to Jared first, and I'm going to switch it over to you, Kwong. I've made the argument that the country had to feel the pain. We had to see it. Not just conjecture and theory that the Democrats are talking about and all the talking heads in the media giving us and all wannabes like Kamala Harris. We had to see and feel the pain that guaranteed a Trump election. Maybe we need to lose the midterms so we can get a taste of 2 years of whacked out socialist communist lunatics. And here's why, as you shake your head no, Kwong. Jared, hear me out on this. Trump is still at the helm. Trump will not sign any bad legislation that's going to harm us. That gale force wind slows to a breeze. We don't get what we want. We still win victory after victory after victory in the courtrooms across the country because of the first 2 years of Trump and his judicial appointments, which will come to a screeching halt. But that will guarantee us a Republican ticket in 2028 when the country has seen enough from 2 years of Democrat control, they're not going to want it in the White House, is a trifecta. Would you agree that that's an argument that can be made?
8: Yeah, I mean, of course you can make the argument. I like to look at the flip side. Like, I'm really enjoying, as a gun owner, as a Second Amendment advocate, I'm really enjoying where we are right now because we have never had this type of victory and success since 1776 as a gun owner. So I don't want to lose our momentum.
7: Agreed.
8: I want to push harder. I want to push, you know, further than we could ever possibly think. Who would have thought the NFA is about to die? Like, ever. We waited 92 years. I don't want to start that clock over again, man. I'd like to see people think of it that way. You might not like who's running, but you need to preserve our victories. You need to keep pushing, like keep hitting that horse because the finish line is ahead of us.
7: You will be emceeing half the day tomorrow here at the Gun Rights Policy Conference. You will be the MC and introduce me, interviewing the director of the ATF and their lead counsel. Never in my wildest dreams did I think that would happen at a GRPC. In fact, I would have lost money on that bet and laughed at you if you would have told me that just last year, 2 years ago. I would have never seen it coming. So I think you're right, Kwong. Your thoughts on that? You were shaking your head no the whole time.
0: Yeah.
7: Remember, I'm just asking the questions.
0: Yeah. Yeah. So, Mark, I worry about the fighting uphill with the incumbent. So if you give up grounds, then what's going to happen? The following candidate is going to be fighting upwards, and we're not going to have the kind of money the incumbent will have. And so, I agree with Jared. We got to keep pushing. We can't afford to lose. And by the way, did you not remember? We had 4 years of 8 years of Obama, mm-hmm. and another 4 years of Biden. If 12 years doesn't wake you up, and you have to prove to the American people again, well, let's lose another 2 years so we can prove that we're good for something. I can tell you right now,
7: yeah.
0: The Republican Party, not the Libertarian, not the Democrats, not the Pink Party, Green Party, whatever it is, it's always been the Republican Party that is at the gate to keep all these bad things from happening.
7: Yeah,
0: so,
7: and,
0: ladies
7: know,
0: and gentlemen, we got to keep pushing for it.
7: I agree with you. And here's the problem that we have here, ladies and gentlemen, and Kwong, is Americans apparently have very short memories. You've got a lot of Americans out there, a lot of Republicans screaming about gas prices. It is still lower than it was under Biden. Ladies and gentlemen, don't you forget that. I know that people don't want to hear that. All right? But that's the argument the left is making right now, that Trump's inflated prices, Trump's prices on this. That's the way the Democrats do. That's the way they win minds. We have short memory spans, and we know that because our wallets are involved. And that's the fear that I have. Yet I still feel confident we're going to take the midterm.
0: So Mark, I'm going to tell you something from 9,000 miles away. Ladies and gentlemen, well, the reason why I say 9,000 miles away, because I was born 9,000 miles mm-hmm. away. Okay, you can complain about food if you want to, but at least we have food. We're not going to starve. You can complain all day about gas price, but when you go to the pump, that stuff comes out of the nozzle. How would you like to be in a country where gas is 50 cents a gallon, but you can't find it?
7: Yep,
0: so,
7: great point.
0: Dear Americans, we have everything we have because this is a great nation, and we cannot afford to give it up to even one tiny little seat to the Democrats.
7: We have spread cheese in a can. Go ahead, Ryan.
9: I just want to add something. I think Kwong just said something really profound, and it's important. So you may or may not like the particular Republican you need to vote for or you've got on your ballot. But it is the party working together. It's all those elected officials working together that are standing between your rights and the tyrants that would take them. So you may have to close your nose and turn your head and vote for that Republican that you think is a rhino or you think you don't like or whatever. But if we don't have that party in power, your rights are gone. And I think Kwong just made that point brilliantly.
7: Okay, which is why I don't think you have to hold your nose. I don't think it's why you have to turn your head. I think it's a no-brainer to vote that way anyway. And let me make this very clear, ladies and gentlemen. I don't care what the position of a Democrat is. I don't care what color their hair is. I don't care whether they're fat, thin. I don't care what they're doing. They're socialist, Democrats, commies. They have been for years. Obama changed it. They're comfortable telling you that now. And they hate your guts. They will vote D. I don't care how left they are. And if you don't think the same way, you got to get your head out of your tail. You've got to vote the right way. We can lose this, which is why we have to win the midterms. Yet, I still feel confident about the midterms. Talk to me again in about 2 to 3 or 4 weeks. So I guarantee, Jared, we're going to have these conversations. It's going to be fun.
8: Absolutely. And what we were talking off air, like the one missing piece of this puzzle is some strong leadership. Mm-hmm. If we can get strong leadership who's willing to make some people upset and do what needs to be done for this country, we can have even more gains or reclaiming lost rights faster than we could ever imagine.
7: Yeah, it's going to be interesting to see what happens when Iran actually does, when this settles down and gas prices do in fact drop another $2 a gallon. It's going to be easy to see what happens for 2028. That is likely going to be after the midterms. I hope I'm wrong about that, but that clock is ticking quick.
8: Oh, absolutely. And like everybody else, it hurt me to fill up to go to the airport.
7: Oh, but ouch, no doubt.
8: You know, I'd like to see lower gas prices, but, we need to take care of what we need to take care of. And it's just an unfortunate fact of living in this world today.
7: It's well over $100 to fill my truck. But, guys, I remember when Obama was in office and it was $125 to fill my truck. It's still $25 cheaper to fill it.
8: I remember it was $5 a gallon. I remember those days.
7: I don't want that misery.
6: I just want to point out, we're talking about gas prices and complaining. It takes me for 2 weeks worth of work, 4 tanks of gas to go from home to work. So I'm filling up at $60 a pop on a fill up, and I'm eating that. That's $240 for me just to go to work. Yeah. You know, and I realize a lot of people have larger vehicles than I do, but, you know, I'm pushing through it. Everybody, we should realize this is something we can push through. And I think the real telling thing will be is if we get past the Iran situation, gas prices don't come down, then we'll know we've been gouged. Because
7: I do not believe that will happen. I believe Donald Trump knows a lot more. The guy knows what he's doing. He does. And it's going to take it. People are going to have to see it, not hear it. They're going to have to feel it and see it. We've got 20 seconds, Ryan.
9: Just to give everybody a little bit of hope, right? Venezuela oil is now going to be on the market again. Just remember, it's going to take time, though, to get that back into production because the communists down there ruined it, right? Ruined that economy.
7: Trump is fixing. You go all the way back to 40 years of control of the House of Representatives. This is a mess, and it took years to get here. If Trump can fix it in one term, God bless him. He's a hero. We'll go to you when we come back from the break. Armed American Radio's Daily Defense is now heading into our final segment. We are, of course, here at the Gun Rights Policy Conference at the Salem Radio Network headquarters with Greg and Fratelli's Pizza, getting a free shout out in the Dallas area because it is that good here at the mothership of Salem Radio Networks. We'll be back with the crew right after this. Don't go away.

0: Hi, guys. It's Mark. Look, I think you'll agree with me that as gun owners, we need to have each other's backs. That's regardless of what state we call home. Here at AAR, we discuss it every day, and we're heard in every state. Right now, Virginians desperately need our help. That means me, and that means you. You've heard the old saying, there's power in numbers, and helping in Virginia is as simple as joining Virginia Citizens Defense League. I'm a member, and I don't live in Virginia. 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
1: 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We'll be meeting with them in just about an hour after the show today. And, of course, CCDL, Connecticut Citizens Defense League. It's free to join them. Virginia Citizens Defense League, whatever state you're in, join those organizations and the NRA. You can join the NRA and three organizations for the state for under $100 for the year. Do it. And as far as Attorneys on Retainer is concerned, if you don't like me and you don't like my mug, you can use Jared's. Jared, what's your promo code over there?
2: GNG. That's the ones I have hired to defend me.
1: There you go. I've hired them myself, and it's attorneysonretainer.us/GNG or AAR. You take your pick. We don't care. Jared, I want to go back to you on this provocative conversation in the last segment. We could go down a lot of different rabbit holes here, okay? Ladies and gentlemen, I'm not trying to get you to agree with me or disagree. I'm trying to open up the conversation to see what these possibilities are and stoke this conversation. And I think, Greg, you've heard me over many years. Sometimes the best radio is the radio that's being talked about during the breaks.
3: 100%.
1: And we forget to bring that back to the airwaves because we let it out. I'm not going to let this one go. And you made a great comment about the problem not being Trump when we were talking about this Iran, him thinking this would be done before the midterms. It might not. That's where he may have miscalculated. Now we've got the midterms looming, prices coming down, which they eventually will. Is it going to happen fast enough? And you said the problem is not really Donald Trump. It's what?
2: Yeah, let's refocus people here. The problem is not the person who lives in the White House for 8 years. The problem are the people who live in the most expensive old folks home on the globe for 48 years. If you don't like the way things have been going, or you don't like that we can't get a piece of legislation signed, the Save America Act, which 80% of the country, no matter what side of the aisle you're on, wants, but yet our elite, quote unquote, leadership can't bring it to the floor. You need, if for nothing else, that should energize you and make you vote against those people, whether it's, you know, whether it's primarying them. Maybe you might be the candidate who might need to, dethrone them. But we need to make some action as an American. That's what our job is. When our founders gave up everything, their livelihood, their wealth, everything, their families, their lives, it was so that we would do what we were supposed to do to keep freedom rolling. It's my job to make sure my grandchildren are freer than I was when I was a little kid. And I'm trying to just educate people, man. Like, the problem isn't the person who sits in that corner office for 8 years. It's the puppet masters who are there for 48, 50 years. Like Mitch McConnell. Really?
1: Yeah, right.
2: Weekend of Bernie's.
1: Come on. Yeah. I'm just going to go out and say this because I can, and it's my show. If Greg wants to dump me, he can dump me. I do not want to watch AOC turn into an old Kathy Hochul hag my entire adult life. I just don't. And that's what we've seen. There are politicians that I have seen my entire life in office who have been fixtures there since I started paying attention and voting. And that's an absolute travesty.
2: And look at the people, like, there are great Americans in California that love America, right? And if you can't get yourself to vote against the person, look at it this way. Nancy Pelosi has made millions of dollars on a $200,000 salary. If that doesn't fire you enough,
1: millions.
2: If that
1: hundreds.
2: Doesn't get you to vote against her, what will? If you're okay with that, then you're part of the problem. So we need to get our minds right, look at the big picture we want in America, and start doing what we're supposed to do as the voters, as the citizens, to fix the problem. We can't just complain about it. It ain't going away.
1: They've been taking us to the cleaners for so long. Kwong, jump in. As a politician, should term limits up? I might as well just go there for a second. You know, people make the argument, we have term limits. It's called an election. Every 2 years in the House, every six years in the Senate.
4: Mark, I do support term limits, but the term limits is determined by the voters. You have the opportunity to that. But I want to go back to the previous conversation just a little bit. I can tell you right now, if you're unhappy with your representation, the best thing to do is to step up and get it done yourself.
1: Run yourself.
4: Exactly. So the way I look at it, you all know I have a funny name. Okay. I came from 9,000 miles away and I stepped up to do this thing and people put me in place to do this. Now I think I'm doing okay only because I keep being invited back to GRPC. So I know I'm doing just barely okay. Right.
1: People fear you.
4: The idea is don't go to social media and complain. Don't bitch and,
1: you're okay.
4: Don't moan about it all the time. Because if you have a habit of doing that, all you have to do is guess what? Step up, run yourself. That's
1: right.
4: It. That's the American. That's the ultimate form of freedom.
1: Yep. Let's put it over here, Anthony. You've been listening to the program the whole time. As a fan of the show, you've listened to the show for a long time, and you've commented on the show. And I really do appreciate your being so active in there. And that's why we wanted to invite you here today at Gun Rights Policy Conference. Just give us a quick 30-second rundown on what you've heard.
3: Well, okay. Right now, for the midterms, it's party versus
5: lean into that mic.
3: It's party versus party right now. So get past the egos, get past all that, and just think back: which party has done more for you than the other? And that's where the Republican Party, especially gun owners, you got to remember: the Republican Party has done more for you than the Democratic Party. The Democratic Party is coming to get your guns. Promise you on that. I had a second point, but I've lost my...
1: That's all right. You're good. We know exactly where you're going over there. We're getting ready to run out of time. Ryan Petty, jump up in here, please.
6: I'll say it till I'm blue in the face. We've got to get out and vote. As Kwong said, if you can, run for office. If you think your representative's not doing what you want them to do, run for office. But get involved, be involved, stay involved, and please vote. It's the party is standing between you and the tyrants. And we cannot go back. We've made so much progress over the last few years, and I'd hate to see that all go away. So yeah. Get out and vote.
1: Guys, it's been a fun conversation. We've got just under a minute. I got to go over to Jared Yanis, who is going to step up tomorrow and MC the GRPC for the first time. And I'm glad you're doing that. It's a relief to me over many years of doing this.
2: We'll see that at lunchtime.
1: You're going to do a great time. You've got a great lineup there. Are you excited about what's coming tomorrow for the big event?
2: Yeah, I mean, I've been going to GRPC for a while now. Not as long as like the OGs, but this lineup that we have for speakers is second to none.
1: I've never seen
2: a deck like this before.
1: Yeah. And what's nice is that the days of the 5-minute speech where people can, like John Lott can't introduce himself in 5 minutes. He needs more time than that, right? Just being fair. It's not a negative hit. He's got so much to say. 5 minutes is never enough time, and I think the crews have between 12 and 15 minutes, as they've done since we changed the format a couple years back. So you're going to have a great day tomorrow. And as far as, are you doing any filming while you're here for your YouTube channel? Are you keeping busy? Because you do. You have to put videos out every day.
2: Yeah, I'll be sitting down with Robert Sakata and Robert Leiter, Barry Arrington, and Tate Adamiak as well. So
1: yeah, that's right. I forgot to mention Tate is going to be here tomorrow. And then you and I, in just 7 or 8 days, are going to be heading up together to the Rod of Iron Festival, where Tate will be as well, and we'll be moderating, you'll be interviewing, and we'll all together be on a panel up there. Guys, we're having a great time in Texas, and it's only going to get better. 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
1: Greg is going to be at the GRPC tomorrow. 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

0: Good morning, America. You're listening to Inside the Great Outdoors, and this is Joe Castaway Coolis.
1: And this is Dr. Norm.
0: One arm Norm.
1: Hi. Mike Klein's called me Dr. T. I'm a retired veterinarian.
0: And
1: they called me one arm today because I had a little surgery. Just carpal tunnel.
0: Yeah, but I see you're moving, and that's...
1: They did a really nice job over at the surgery center.
0: Where's that?
1: It's in Middleburg Heights on Bagley Road. The nurses were great over there, Kathy and Jenny. Jenny Pavlik was a client. Chaplik, I think, was a client.
0: What's her
1: of mine.
0: Last name?
1: Chaplik. Jenny Chaplik.
0: Chaplik, not Chapik.
1: Chaplik.
0: I had a customer who was Chapik.
1: This was Chaplik. She was a client of mine. She recognized me. I says, you must have been a little girl when you came in. She goes, no. And I congratulate Dr. Cole. I didn't have any discomfort whatsoever.
0: Wonderful. That was great.
2: That makes one of us.
1: Thank you.
0: Now, we got to get this.
1: Sitting across from me.
0: Yes.
1: Who wishes fishes.
2: Yeah. Big Daddy standing in the house today.
0: And he's going to be next for surgery, and then he'll be running around here and just like Doc.
2: That's me.
0: Did you
3: be
0: get
3: with you in a moment, folks?
0: Yeah, he.
1: Did you get chomped by the traffic there around the surgery?
3: Yes, yes, and yes.
1: Okay.
0: Oh, so
1: the ramp was closed, or working on it, or yeah, I thought
0: because the ramp was closed in the other direction, so I was late. Because luckily I saw the sign. It said
1: he just came in. Yeah.
0: Yeah.
3: Mm-hmm.
0: And so it's even coming from the. Well, how did you come?
2: 480.
0: Oh yeah. Well then you had to go all the way up north.
2: No, I got off at Transportation Boulevard and went that way.
0: Okay. So you knew what was happening too.
2: Well, I saw the signs and the flashing lights and.
0: Yeah.
2: You know, it's amazing when there's a full moon how. Those orange barrels just grow overnight.
0: Really?
2: They just pop up out of nowhere.
0: I saw them.
1: You know, they're like mushrooms. That's what I'm going to talk about.
0: Oh, yeah, mushrooms.

0: Wouldn't take much.
1: I know. That's what I'm saying.
2: Yeah.
1: Now, this whole back thing, we were talking about the medical hour. We might need 2 hours today. That's what I was having a discussion with Michael Bray about.
2: Yeah.
1: And but yeah, I went in Monday, this past Monday, to get my full spinal MRI results from the surgeon.
2: Yeah.
1: And well, I was supposed to go back in October, and then they called me a week ago Friday and said, what are you doing? And I said, I'm at work. And they said, you need to come in as soon as you can.
2: Wow.
1: And I said, okay. So I went Monday, and they're like, you need to get a scoliosis x-ray to check your spine, and so we can get different angles of you bending and twisting and all of that stuff. So, but they found that my stenosis has progressed to the point where my vertebrae are pressing on my spinal cord.
2: Ooh.
1: And that's what's causing the
2: pain,
1: numbness in my hands, and
2: really
1: the numbness in my legs. And
2: so that causes
1: the numbness in my skull. Yeah. Oh, wait, that's Joe.
2: Wow. So it actually.
1: And then they said, oh, yeah. And then you got that in your neck. So we got to do neck surgery. And they're going to, you know, peel it off like we talked about last week and put in bolts and plates. Yeah. And they're going to finally put the bolts, reattach the bolts coming out of my neck.
2: Are you going to look like Frankenstein with the bolt on either end?
0: You know, they actually called me up and says, Norm, sharpen your rondure.
1: There you go. Nice. Then he's like, and I said, oh, there's an and?
2: And? Mm-hmm. Oh, geez.
1: He said, moving down the spine, there is something, they think it's a shadow. I was told it was a benign tumor or something in my spinal cord. It's like a dead space that has fluid in it. But he's like, I don't think so. I think it's fine. It's just a shadow. So
0: maybe it's that vestigial tail you have.
1: It might be.
0: You know?
1: It might be. Might be my dorsal fin.
2: Yeah.
1: So, and then he said, and then further down the spine, in your lumbar spine, you have the same thing that's going on in your neck.
2: Oh, my.
1: Where you have another spot where there are a couple of vertebrae pressing on your spinal cord.
2: What caused all of that?
1: Just overwork and, you know.
2: Heavy stuff.
1: When you work hard and play hard.
2: Yeah.
1: Well, work hard and play harder.
2: Yeah.
1: And it just catches up with you. That's all. You just wear
0: genetic.
1: Out.
2: So isn't that, that going to be happening to these?
1: It has to do with genetics. It has to do with, you know, it's a chronic disease. It's like arthritis. It just progresses to a point.
2: Yeah.
1: You know, I have that dish syndrome where your spine keeps growing. You get bone spurs and all of that stuff.
2: Oh, man.
1: The spine is thinning. It's stenosis, which is, you know, that's hereditary.
2: Yeah.
1: And it is what it is.
2: So now what about that one?
1: What about
2: it? The lower one, what's he got to do?
1: Oh, he's going to fix the neck first. And then I didn't know I had a neck. But anyway, a lot of people told me, you have no neck.
2: Yeah.
1: Well, he's going to fix that one first. And then he said, after you heal up from that, we'll talk about the other one. So,
2: oh, boy. Is that a one major?
1: Baby got
2: two?
1: Back. I put the back in Bactyl. That's true.
2: Yeah.
1: There you go.
2: Yeah. Huh.
1: But, it's no big deal.
2: No big deal.
1: Nah. I'm not worried about it.
2: Good.
1: Wow. You know what I mean?
2: Yeah.
1: I mean, what can you, why worry?
2: Well,
0: what can you do about it?
1: What can you do?
2: You can't worry. That
1: you
2: makes it worse.
1: You got to go to the doctor. You got to get it fixed.
2: Right.
1: And you can't ignore
0: fine.
1: It.
0: No.
2: Look
0: you
2: at Doc. He's got that.
0: It's
1: like
0: hand.
1: It's like
0: you know, we got the best medical facilities
2: in
0: the world here in Cleveland.
2: Everybody
0: really
2: from other countries come to
0: here.
2: Cleveland.
0: Yeah.
2: Sure. Well, Lenny had his hands done, his knees done, and he runs around here. So

0: Oh, Doc, you'll be running around too after come springtime.
1: This is true.
0: Get everything taken care of.
2: Right. You'll be ready to jump back in the boat.
1: I don't know about jumping.
0: How about Cleveland Indians?
2: Okay.
0: Oh, was that a good game?
2: Cleveland Guardians.
0: No, the Indians.
2: The Guardians.
0: The Guardians.
1: How about Ohio State?
0: Ohio State, yeah. Hey, how was that for Michigan? Mm-hmm. Boy, talk about.
1: But they better start running, Ohio
0: I'll
1: State.
0: I'll tell you what,
1: they got to get a running game.
0: They were, whew, man.
2: How about the Browns?
0: We'll find out.
1: They won last week.
2: Yeah, they did.
0: So, and they look pretty decent. But, for those, Michigan was against Iowa. And there was like 30 seconds, and they throw a pass, and they're going down. And then the guy went out of bounds, came back in. He said it was okay, but their other Michigan got hurt. So it stopped the clock. Otherwise, the clock would have went out. So there was only 2 seconds. And so they throw the ball into the end zone, and Michigan loses. And I was surprised they didn't let him kick the extra point, but they said it wasn't necessary. So it, but luckily, Michigan went for 2 points when they scored. Mm-hmm. And if they would have got that, then they would have had a kick. But that was really good.
2: Mm-hmm.
0: But yeah, I watched that. But
2: exciting
0: the Indians,
2: game.
0: Indians Guardians. Are the champion. Chicago Guardians. Lost and
2: Guardians,
0: Indians, Cleveland Indians.
1: They're a bunch of kids too. Yeah.
0: Cleveland.
1: Yeah, they're
2: a bunch of young players, and they're a young team, and you know
0: that's good.
2: The pitching is hot, you know it's coming through, and you know the defense is okay. They got to do some cleanup. The bats are waking up a little bit, so maybe they'll hit it just right this time.
0: I hope so. Wouldn't it be nice to get them into the World Series? Wow,
2: that would be a good story, good success story for.
0: Yes.
2: You know, not buying a team, but putting a team together from their farm system and everything else.
0: Yeah. So you got to take it easy till surgery and after.
2: Yeah, surgery's on the 27th. I start pre-surgical testing in 2 weeks, 3 weeks.
0: What is that?
2: 12th. Well, they check your heart, your sugars, and your blood pressure, and your
1: blood test.
2: Yeah.
0: Yeah.
2: So is that
1: they do pedicures on you?
0: Is that pretty major
2: that's
0: surgery?
2: That's going to be the worst. The pedicure on me would be.
0: Yeah.
2: Yeah.
1: Well, they're going to hoof test them.
2: It is, but, you know, anytime they work with the spine, it's major.
1: It's really a rough
2: surgery because they have to chisel the bones away from my spinal cord.
0: Ooh, wow.
2: And so it's gonna be painful for a few days.
0: Yeah.
2: The surgeon was like, you're going to hate me for like 3 days. And I said, no, I'll hate you much longer than that.
0: Okay. We'll take a short break. And then we got more. We got Jim. We'll get to him on the other side. Take a break and be back.

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0: Welcome back. Listening to Inside the Great Outdoors, and Jim is, well, we'll get to Jim, but Bob, we wondered why he wasn't calling. Well, he did call just to say he's back at the hotel. He's working up in New Jersey at the storm. So he's going to have some busy, busy days coming up with that Northeaster. So, but we'll go.
1: Nor'easter.
0: What did I say?
1: Northeaster.
0: It's a Nor'easter.
1: It's a Nor.
0: Nor'easter. Okay. Good morning, Jim.
2: Doctor.
0: How's it going?
2: When I was up in Manchester, New Hampshire, where we drank beer in the barn.
0: Yep. All of the above.
2: You know, we called it a Nor'easter, but it was a snowstorm. It wasn't a hurricane.
0: Well, yeah, it's usually, but they said if this would be a snowstorm, wintertime, it would be, wow, really, really bad. So bad enough with water, but be worse.
2: Our report here.
0: Okay.
2: Okay, we had rain from your last program.
0: Yeah.
2: On Sunday and Tuesday, and we got 0.87 inches of rain. The river's going good.
0: Good.
2: Perfect. It's not muddy. It's clear. It's clean. And there's a lot more fishermen on it.
0: Man, Will, steelhead are going to be moving soon.
2: We were out on the canoe couch Friday. Katie and I were out there. And when we were coming off the lake, we saw the Metro Parks boat electrifying fish, and she was just amazed at that.
0: Oh.
2: To take them down for their bash down there at the
0: thing. Yeah.
2: I caught a 24, 16, and a 17-inch walleye.
0: Good.
2: And the color of the walleye were like flat army green, not this brilliant fluorescent.
0: It's where they've been living. That's where they grab their color.
2: I can comment on that. I want to get to this through this list here. We lost 9 minutes in the morning and 14 minutes in the evening.
0: Jeez.
2: Since last program.
0: Yeah.
2: Okay, now, Joe, I ran into a quote this past week about the evangelicals that were not voting. It says, quote, they're so godly oriented, they're no earthly good, unquote.
0: Okay. What else you got?
2: I think you're more of an earthly person than that quote. But anyways, it was funny. I enjoyed it. And then, Carl,
3: yo.
2: I heard that Taylor Swift and Chelsea bought a big multi-million dollar property in Bratnall.
3: Yep.
0: $5 million or something.
2: And I guess it's just east of Gordon Park. I don't know. That's where I'm picturing it. But maybe you can get her on the boat and get some free advertisement. You wouldn't have to have sponsors anymore. You'd have all these young millennials running around pretending they're Annie Oakley.
0: There you go. Okay.
2: Okay. Mm-hmm. Let's see here. The color. Okay, that's about it in the morning. About it.
0: Okay, well, we appreciate the phone call.
2: Comment about the color of the walleye, though, for me.
0: Okay, we got it. See you, Jim.
2: Bye.
0: Bye-bye. Yeah, green is a little bit odd. Usually, if there's rocky, it's those darker orange-colored towards
4: or
0: that.
4: Black.
0: Yeah, and then if it's, like, sandy, then they're lighter color.
4: Mm-hmm.
0: Green, I guess, got to be where a lot of weeds. I don't know what would give it that.
4: You know, there was a good article. I forget if it was in the Outdoor News about coloration in walleye.
0: Oh, yeah.
4: And Dirkalak had something to say about it. And one of these biologists had something to say about the different colors in walleyes. It was an interesting article.
0: Yeah.
4: It was right after we talked about colors in walleyes.
0: Yeah. Well, Canada has it, but again, the Canadian water, a lot of it is orange-like. It's not...
4: That's due to the tannins.
0: Yeah,
4: probably,
0: yeah,
4: in the wine.
0: Yeah. And,
4: but, you know, we had this one, like I told you, I can't remember if it was Lac du Bras Coupé or what was the other one we used to fish? It was close to Lac du Bras Coupé.
0: Yeah.
4: But it had blue walleye. It had that green walleye.
0: Yeah.
4: It had regular yellow walleye.
0: And then black.
4: And black walleye.
0: Yeah. Yeah.
4: You know? And they were all in about the same spot. It was in a like a river system.
0: Oh, okay.
4: And,
0: so
4: you know,
0: they
4: where
0: can
4: the
0: move.
4: River was going from one big lake to another lake.
0: Yeah.
4: And it was unusual to see what those different colors you get.
0: Yeah.
4: Right
0: there. They're pretty. I would have to say of all, I like the dark
4: Calipatina,
0: orange.
4: Calipatina, that was the other lake.
0: Okay. Or that orange is the prettiest.
4: Yeah.
0: I like painting those.
4: Those blue ones are pretty, too.
0: Yeah. Well, they're all pretty.
4: It's like a metallic blue.
0: Yeah.
4: You know?
0: Yeah, that's amazing. So, we're loaded up with donuts today.
4: Mm-hmm.
0: Oh, boy. And I want later, Carl, we need to do some Facebook video here with
1: no.
0: them. My new fishing products, but
1: I can't. I'm on disability.
0: Oh,
1: actually, I'm not yet. I have to go 10 rounds with Aflac again. But
0: yeah,
1: whatever.
0: Yeah, but I think we got time. So I thanked to Chris Hamm. I says I got the most value to me the most valuable video for trapping. I put my dog poof trap. But it had rained, so the cat food turns to mush, so they could care less. But I put Kodiak paste on the lip of the trap, and I got raccoon was there about 5 minutes. It was licking the paste off the edge of the trap. I mean, I couldn't believe it. And it just sat there and was, you could see he'd lick it and he'd be chomping on it.
1: Nom.
0: Wow. So.
1: Well, what? I'm just happy that I didn't give my daughter any of your paste because last night was homecoming and we can't have that. No licking.
0: Oh, okay.
1: Leave it for the raccoons and not for the homecoming date.
0: Okay, so
3: did the date survive the homecoming after the little chat with him?
1: Oh yeah.
3: Oh good.
1: No, we staged a little thing where he's looking at me and I'm wagging my finger at him.
0: Oh yeah, yeah.
1: It was because my daughter did look very, very beautiful. But
0: good.
1: He's a really nice kid.
0: That's
1: he really
0: good.
1: Is.
0: That's good.
1: And,
0: so
1: he didn't know what was going on. I said, you got to understand.
0: Yeah. So I thought, oh boy. So I called Chris. I says, okay, that works. So it attracts them to that. How do I get them to go inside? You know, it was just mush. He says, take those tubes like I use for catfish candy and scent them. And I thought, okay. He says, cut them like little hockey pucks. So I'm looking. I thought, well, wait a minute. I've got this thick felt that's, maybe a good, it's almost 3/8 thick. And I cut it a little bit into a square. So I thought, I'll try those. So I got two traps side by side. So in this trap, I actually put a little bit of oil in the bottom on top of the cat food, and I put the paste on the edge. And then I took, he says, just take one. And I brought some, and I dropped one in. And last night, right after dark, which is unusual. Usually they're in the morning or late into the night. So here I got a raccoon, and it didn't go with the video to the one that had nothing. It went to this one, and I caught it, number 49. So I got to deal with that. I thought, whoa, and I got video showing, okay, here's what I'm doing. Put one of those in. I just got to come up with a name for it, and I want to film that, and I'll do some later on, and we'll put it on Facebook. But it works, and you only need one. And he said, that's all. And it worked. I thought, oh, boy. Boy, the second night I did it, because first night nothing came around, and then this was like at 8:30. Usually they don't come till like 2, 3 in the morning. So I got number 49, but my new product, I got to come up with a name, though, for it. And so it's going to be just, you'll just drop one of those in the dog-proof trap. So, so when I saw that, I thought, oh, man, it was that good. But seeing all that video, and it's licking its chops on it, because it's a cut, the paste is combination of crayfish, shad, and shrimp, all the stuff that they really like. So that was, I was really, boy, it works. It really
1: there you
0: worked.
1: Go.
0: Yeah, so we got to take a break here, but we got Michael Bray, which we will get to in a little bit.
1: All right.
0: It, and it's going to be dry for another 3-4 days. So
4: they say.
0: Yeah, until Wednesday evening.
1: And then Hurricane Polo is going to wipe out all of us.
0: What?
1: That's what they said. All the rain and stuff from Hurricane Polo is coming.
0: Oh.
1: You know how the weather people are.
0: Oh, they, yeah. Oh, they love. Yeah. They listen in because, you know.
1: That's how they get viewers.
0: Jeez. Oh, man. Oh, boy. I tell
1: you. Whenever you hear them say there's a slight chance for a severe storm.
0: Yeah.
1: That means you're okay.
0: Yeah. They got to say
1: there's
0: severe.
1: There's a slight chance.
0: Right.
1: It could happen.
0: Yes.
1: You know.
0: Yeah, it could.
1: And there's a slight chance.
0: Yeah.
1: You'll get hit by a bus.
0: Yeah. Okay, we'll take a break. And then we'll get to Michael. And we got a lot to talk about. Inside the Great Outdoors. And we'll be back in two.
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0: That's a cool song. And then there's...
1: You used to sing that to girls, didn't you?
0: Yeah. Then
1: because you can't cook, so you've got to ask them.
0: Yeah. Shine on, shine on, harvest moon.
2: It was shining last night.
0: Yeah, mm-hmm. Full moon. And that's what's making this Northeaster worse because of the full moon.
2: Oh, the tides are going to woof.
0: Yeah. Okay, let's find out what's happening in the world with Michael.
3: Good morning, gentlemen. How are you doing?
0: Gentlemen.
2: Oh. We're all looking over each other's shoulder.
0: Here, yeah, right. Where are the gentlemen hiding?
4: He connected to the wrong radio show.
2: Yeah.
3: Yeah, sorry. Well, I thought I'd call in for our buddy Bob here. Oh, good morning, gentlemen. I'm doing better than I ought to be.
4: But there you go. Are you going to give us a toodles, too?
3: Yeah, you'll get your toodles on the way out. But, yeah. I've just been laughing just because I got Jersey Shore in my head, and then I got Bob out there, and then Bob with the cast of Jersey Shore.
4: Just
3: makes me laugh thinking about maybe Bob's out there gym tan laundering with him. I don't know, but that's hilarious. But yeah, they
1: what was her name? What was the one's name? The really obnoxious one?
3: Phoebe.
1: Who?
3: Was it Phoebe? What?
1: No, it was some weird name. Like Tootsie or something. I don't know. I can't remember. Yeah.
0: Who are you referring to?
1: That stupid Jersey Shore. I never watched that show.
3: Yeah. No, Phoebe was that. That was Friends. Sorry.
0: I never did either, so that's why I didn't know what you were talking about. Yeah.
3: Oh, I'll think her name in a minute. Yeah.
0: Yeah.
3: Anyways,
1: I don't want to remember, actually.
3: They're like Jersey grandparents or something like that now, right?
0: Yeah.
3: Yeah. Hopefully, man, this Northeaster can stop. It's still blowing north of wind out there.
0: Yeah, they said all day into tomorrow.
3: Right.
1: Yep.
0: We're going to get some of the wind, but none of the rain. And I don't think we'll get the surf either.
1: When I was taking homecoming pictures last night, that's about all I can do, is my daughter was, I kept telling her, no, face this way, because that wind was blowing her hair in her face. And I'm like, no, but stand the other way.
0: Yeah.
1: And... you know, she finally got it. So,
0: that's nice.
1: Listen, always listen to your photographer. And if you're doing, you know, I understand homecoming is, you know, an important thing in a child's schooling and memories. But please tell your wives, don't get in my way. And right when I'm taking a picture, don't hold up your phone. Because everybody turns their head at you, and they're not looking at me, and I have the much better camera.
0: Yeah.
1: And, you know.
0: You can give her the picture afterwards.
1: It's just like, look, if you want me to take pictures, I'll take a ton of pictures.
0: Yeah.
1: You know? And the last tip, folks, if you're going to use your cell phone to take homecoming pictures, clean your lens off. Make sure it's not all smudged up with makeup and all sort. I'm like, you're. It looks like they're standing in a fog. You know.
0: Yeah.
1: I try, but it's an uphill battle.
0: Oh boy.
3: Oh boy.
2: You're gonna get it when you go home.
1: Well, she's sleeping.
3: Oh boy.
0: Ooh. Yes, Michael.
1: Now, in the 8 o'clock hour, I'm going to be much nicer.
0: Oh.
3: I got you. Well, Carl, I remember when I, back in my limo driving days, if you were smart and you could, and it worked out right, when, you know, they'd be at a, say, like, everybody at your house for pictures, right? So they would hire a limo and I would pick them up. And I'd tell the parents, as soon as I drop them off, I'll be right back to pick you up. Oh, they were excited as heck, because you're paying for it.
1: Mm-hmm.
3: Why have me sit out, you know, the gym 2 hours or an hour or whatever?
0: Yeah.
3: So I would take them to dinner, drop them off, and then I would come back and get the parents, and the parents would just have a field day. It was like they were going to homecoming all over again, and then you'd get a tip out of them, and then you'd drop them back off and go pick up the kids.
1: There you go.
0: Cool.
3: So that was
1: before he was the Pope, he was the hustler.
3: Yeah. Man, we've got a lot. You know how it is. As you grow, you do anything you can to make money as you go.
1: Yeah,
0: sure.
1: Got to do what you got to do, man.
0: Yeah.
3: On a side note about getting back to fishing, I talked to the gentleman that they had a local tournament for one of the families that It was a tragedy. I don't know what it was, 3-4 years ago when they were driving the dad and the son, and I think the boat owner. They were driving a boat back from Cleveland to Huron, and they had the cabin closed, and they died of carbon monoxide.
5: That's
3: horrible, right?
1: And, yeah, and I remember
3: that. Circles, and they remember that. That's Coast Guard bad. Had to pull up alongside of it. Yeah, well, they have a local tournament, the Thetis, Chris Thetis Foundation. Excuse me, I'm throwing the name up, but they had that tournament yesterday morning.
0: Oh.
3: 32 boats went out of here.
0: Ooh.
3: Still rough, and I think they got a total of 8 fish total.
0: Wow!
2: Oh boy!
1: Woo. Holy moly!
3: Oh, yeah. Right.
1: I was going to say, with that full moon, the fishing might be sort of rough.
3: Right.
1: It's, you know, unless they were biting at night, they might be. I don't know.
3: Yeah, I don't know. Yeah,
1: usually when there's a big full moon like that, it depends on the species. It's hit or miss. So
3: Anyway, so that, I knew that's rough. So I'm going to try to sneak out Tuesday maybe. Well, I might even go out Monday. I got to replace it. It might not be tore up. I just got to get out.
0: Why do you have to sneak out?
3: Well, you got to sneak out in the because it's still, I think Monday's still in north wind.
0: Oh,
3: right?
0: Okay.
3: So you
0: see, okay.
3: Sneak around and,
0: okay.
3: I'm hiding out of the wind or wherever. You know what I mean?
2: Yeah, between the waves, Joe.
1: Yeah.
0: Okay.
1: Yeah,
3: between the waves.
0: Oh, okay.
3: Right? But, I'll tell everybody in the morning that, you know, on the, oh, you know, it's bad, you know, don't go out, it's north wind, you know, 2-3 foot waves, and then I'll go out of Sandusky and hide behind Cedar Point there where it's, you know, and then I'll put a picture out there where I went out, and they'll yell at me going, do this, right?
0: Yeah.
3: Understand the lee wind or the be on the south side of the island, you'd be all right, you know?
0: Yeah.
3: So, yeah. Anyways, well, you all, I've got to get back to work here. I'm training the fella today.
0: Yeah, okay.
3: You all have a great day.
0: You too.
2: Thanks, man. Thanks for the call.
0: Yeah, take care of yourself.
3: Yep. No problem.
0: See ya.
1: See ya, Michael.
3: All right, guys. Bye-bye. Be good. Yeah, take care,
1: buddy.
3: Carol. You guys all heal up real quick.
0: You got it.
3: Yeah.
0: See ya.
3: All right, bud.
0: Bye-bye.
1: Those nor'easters are, you know, they're bad on humans, but it's an interesting phenomenon because it'll blow all sorts of
0: birds
1: and stuff from the Atlantic seaboard towards us.
0: Oh.
1: So you might see brant geese.
0: Yeah.
1: You might see some rare seagulls and some rare shorebirds.
0: Oh.
1: And all sorts of stuff and some rare stuff that you may not that usually flies down the
0: East Coast
1: like red knots and oyster catchers and stuff
2: squaws.
1: Like that. Old squaws and even the occasional harlequin duck, which are absolutely beautiful.
0: Oh, yeah. I got one in Alaska mounted.
1: But there's all sorts of stuff that there will actually be people out in the nor'easter birding.
0: Really?
1: Because when that superstorm Sandy hit, and it hit here too. I mean, it was really bad
2: really
1: here.
2: Hit.
0: Yeah.
1: I actually did a story on folks that were out birding.
0: Did you get any pictures of
1: it? Yeah, they had swans, tundra swans and brant geese and all sorts of stuff.
0: Wow.
1: So,
2: flooded my basement.
1: It was bad.
0: Yeah.
1: It was ripped up the break wall off of Cleveland and did a lot of damage up there and flooding and all sorts of
2: cools
1: erosion.
2: The lake and blows in the minnows.
1: That's true. Yeah. That's what's going to happen. It's cooling everything. That north wind is coming down and it's chilling everything. These nice 40-degree nights. Oh,
0: it was
1: 42 beautiful
0: the other night.
1: Beautiful night.
0: 44. So that's got to really chill that, not chill, but lower the water.
1: Lowers the water temperature. And from what I've seen, there have been a few guys from the Cascray crew that live out in the Warren Youngstown area that fish mosquito a lot.
0: Yeah.
1: And they've been catching some nice crappies. So they're starting to move in a little bit. I think one of them said the water temperature was down to like 71.
0: And
1: when we were there last week before my back went, was 75.4.
0: Oh,
2: get so, it down in the 60s. And yeah. Here you go.
1: Well, boom. Yesterday it was really blowing out of the north, and you know, so they were saying they couldn't fish the north side of the causeway. They had to fish the south side because the wind was so bad.
0: Yeah. So. But they're starting to catch the crappie, so that's that's encouraging.
2: Maybe the walleye will start hitting there too, you know?
1: Because
2: that lake runs north-south.
0: Mm-hmm. Oh, okay.
1: Yeah, that's one. If you get a nice north wind, you got to be careful.
2: Yeah.
1: If you launch on the north side and you're on the south side,
0: yeah,
1: it's tough to get back under that bridge when there's when that water's rolling and it's, you know, white capping from the wind blowing north to south. Years ago, when my son was little, we did that. We were in a at an event, the old OhioGameFishing.com. We had a camp out and stuff out there at Mosquito.
0: Yeah.
1: At Causeway Bait and Tackle behind there. And we rented a boat, my son and I. He had to be like 6 or 7.
0: Oh, boy.
1: We just rented one of the boats from Causeway.
0: Yeah.
1: A little 9-9, just a, you know, semi-V. And
2: one of those.
1: We went under the bridge.
0: Yeah.
1: Yeah, one of the yellow boats. And we went under that bridge.
0: Yeah.
1: And it was fine going south. Going back north, whew, it was blowing, and there was it was blowing current through there.
0: Yeah,
1: and I told my son to, you know, he had his life jacket on.
0: Yeah,
1: and I had my life jacket on, and I told him lay down in the bottom of the boat and like hold on.
0: Yeah,
1: put your feet up against the two seats and your hands above your head like that.
0: Yeah,
1: and we hit under that bridge, and it was like, and I was riding those waves, and we made it through.
0: You have to worry about elevation.
1: Oh, yeah.
2: Yeah, that's what you're worried about.
1: I know guys that you know, they fish bass tournaments up there, and they launch in the south end, and they'll go all the way up to the north end by the goose line up there.
0: Yeah.
1: And but if the wind starts, they can't get back under that bridge because it'll smash their windshields on their bass boats.
0: Okay, I didn't know how low. Yeah. Oh,
2: yeah,
0: boy.
2: It's
1: low.
2: You
1: and they have those bigger motors.
2: You start knocking the swallow's nest off, you know?
0: Wow.
1: Yeah.
0: Okay, well, we got to take a break. We got lots more to talk about, so we'll take a short break, and we will return.

0: For those that fish Lake Erie and are used to fishing with Dipsy divers, I think you've got to try my diver, Castaway's Magnetic Diver. And what's so neat about it, it's a magnetic release. 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You got to bring them in.
1: Or sometimes they won't trip.
0: This is a magnetic release, so you let it into the water, and as it has slack, it falls and it sets and then dives. 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
1: Listening to Inside the Great Outdoors. So I got it right. So yesterday, I go to Mass at the Light of Hearts. I wouldn't say it's a nursing home. I would say it's maybe a retirement because there's.
2: And they let you out.
1: Yeah. So they said.
3: It's a singles bar.
1: Yeah.
3: We know, Joe. We know.
1: So I go.
3: You're over there singing that, hey, good looking, what you got cooking? Yeah. Do you know how to make dumplings? That's his big question at Mass.
2: Can you fry?
3: Do you like apples?
1: Carl, you're terrible. So I come there and the one nun says, you want to do the readings? And I thought she referred to what I did. I said, can I use my comical keep smiling? She says, no. She says, no, you're doing the readings, not the intentions. Well, there's two of them, and they're pretty big readings. That okay, so she shows me which two. So I go and I sit down and I keep reading it, keep reading it. I want to get it good and no mispronunciations
3: exactly.
1: of words. But the biggest thing is I didn't want to go the da ba ba ba ba ba ba ba ba ba. You have to have it with emphasis on some words and. Stop at the
2: enunciation.
1: That's what's important. Pardon?
3: Did you chant the intentions?
1: No, I didn't do the intentions.
2: You kind of want to Jimmy Swaggered it. You
1: know? Oh yeah, yeah. No, these are.
3: I
1: think they're probably taken from the Bible, but they're pretty big. Luckily,
3: that's usually what they talk about at Mass.
1: Yeah,
3: you know, it's not taken from the Good Housekeeping.
2: Not taken from Mad Magazine or something.
3: Yeah. So, it should be.
1: So
3: I'd go to that church.
1: Luckily.
2: What's happening now? The church of what's
3: who,
2: happening?
3: Who, me?
1: Yeah. So
3: what, me worry?
1: Yeah. So luckily, it's broken up a bit because I read some stuff and then the congregation will read a sentence. So I get a break so I could stop, you know. And I just wait. I don't even listen till they stop and I know I continue. And so... it's time for me to go. So I go up there, and as I go to do it, because usually a nun does it, but she wasn't there. And so when I went up, and the priest looked at me, he goes, whoa, because it was different. So I got there, and it came off good. I had to say one word twice, but I read it, so it came off good. But I was nervous. It's getting
2: blepharospasm.
1: Yeah, blepharospasm.
2: No.
3: Did you leave your pitchfork at home?
1: Yeah. So I got through the first one. So then I sit down and there's some more goes on. Then I go back up. And it's getting better. It's getting a little easier. I'm not so nervous. And they say it comes across great. But it has, like I say, inflections. And it's done, you know, with some emphasis. And it came out good. And I was thinking, boy, because I took my mother there to Mass all the time. I thought, boy, if she could have heard me last night, she'd have been proud. But I know she'd have loved it.
3: She did.
1: Yeah, but it, because we went there all the time. But to do that, it's a pretty major thing. And it was long, and I was worried about, ooh, you know, will I be able to do it? And it came across.
3: Anybody nodding off?
1: No.
3: Did you have to like
1: no, and a lot of the women when I was walking, it's almost all
3: see?
1: Women. I bet you it's at least 75%, maybe more women. It's all women. And there are a few men that are there that come sometimes, plus then they film it, but they have a camera and so can go to all the rooms of people that can't come down. So then I sat down So I take tomatoes and some cucumbers to the one nun, Sister Helen, who listens. And she then, at their table, I think there's a table.
3: She didn't throw them at you.
1: Oh. Yeah, right. So what instead of giving them, because more of them moved into there, a bunch of nuns, and they all sit at a table, and I think there's eight. I'm not sure. But she cuts them up. And they all get it. So then I hear from all the other ones how they said they love those tomatoes. In fact, Sister Helen
2: says,
1: they are
2: good tomatoes.
1: Are they?
2: Yeah.
1: I got some more for you.
2: Have you ever eaten them?
1: Yeah.
2: Oh,
1: yeah.
2: Okay.
1: But I eat a lot of them. But I'm glad you like them. But they said they're really good. So when I got there, Sister Helen says, well, the vegetables are probably over, huh? I says, no, I brought you a whole bunch. So I've still got some. It's waning down. But I'm glad so I'm serving a bunch of people and they like it, and that's good. It makes them happy. But it went good, but I was nervous when they said, but I guess I could do it again now that I've done it. Because I thought, boo, that would be a rough one because it's a lot.
3: Giving the nuns a break.
1: Yeah.
3: Mm-hmm.
1: Yeah, so, they must like the way that I do it because they asked me to do it. So that was a honor, I would have to say. But, yeah, it went good, but I was nervous about it. But it came off.
2: You should invite us there sometime.
3: Oh,
2: to
3: yeah.
2: Listen to you.
1: Would you like to listen?
2: Oh, yeah.
1: I thought about you.
2: I think we could help you, don't you, Carl?
3: Let's get some of those little pea shooters and sit in the back.
1: Yeah, right. I thought about taking my phone and starting it and putting it in my pocket.
3: Well, that'll work.
1: And record it. And then I could hear how I sounded.
2: Yeah, there you go.
1: You know? Could I do that, Carl, without any beeping or any kind of things going off?
3: Unless somebody calls you.
1: Okay, otherwise it would...
3: What time do you do this? Call him, Norm. Call him.
1: What would I use on my phone? Is there a recorder?
3: There's a recorder in
1: there.
3: Is there?
1: Yeah.
3: It's in, I don't know where it is.
1: Because then it would look inconspicuous.
3: You could search it.
1: And I would like to hear it. And I'd to have you guys listen and see what it sounds like.
3: That's right.
1: But it came off
3: radio
1: good.
3: Show.
1: But I was ooh,
3: misreadings
1: boy.
3: With Joe Coolis.
1: Yeah. No, but I think it sounded good. They said it did.
3: King of pronunciation, probably.
1: Yeah. So Sister Helen, when I went by, gave me the thumbs up. So, but it was, I felt it was a pretty big honor that they figured I could do a good job. So, because there's other people they could have asked.
3: Yeah, if you ever get, you know, extra eggs, you can take in there and they could throw those at you.
1: you guys. Yeah, I could just see you'd be jumping up and down in the back if you were there and waving to distract me.
3: Mm-hmm.
1: You know?
3: That's right, making faces. And...
2: That's good, Ray.
3: That's
0: grief.
3: Good grief. We could sing the hymns really, really badly out of tune.
2: What an outdoor radio show, huh?
3: Yeah.
1: Oh, jeez. It was fun. And luckily, it was early in the Mass, so I got it over and done with.
3: Which one of the nuns hit you with the ruler? Is that Sister Helen?
1: No.
3: Okay. Does anybody stand behind you with the cattle prod or something?
1: No. I can't.
3: Say Ecclesiastes.
1: I can picture the nun that used the ruler, but I can't think
2: it's
1: of...
2: It's one of those layman's rulers. You get it, the layman's?
3: Yeah.
2: They're a 39-inch ruler or 40-inch ruler, and a really heavy duty.
3: Better
2: you
3: reach.
2: You get hit with one of those, boy. Yeah, you know it.
3: Now, since it's an outdoor show, we're going to buy the nuns one of those golden rule aluminum things you measure fish with.
1: Yeah,
3: and they can whack him with that because one of the big golden rules. It's 40 inches long.
1: And
2: it's got a.
3: We'll put like a wrap around the one end so they can swing it.
2: And it's got a curve on the end.
3: It's got a
1: corner.
2: Curve. Yeah, it's got a corner
1: where they put the head up against.
2: They can really whack you with that thing.
1: Oh boy!
3: Bang!
1: And the chickens are loving their new corral that I made.
2: Oh, good.
1: And they're, I've been throwing them. I got a bunch of older sweet corn, so I husked it. Luckily, I left it in a bag because it's in those green bags. And luckily, somebody says, "Oh, you better get it out of there.
2: It'll mold.
1: It will." Mm-hmm. So I put on gloves because it was wet.
3: You'll have corn smut.
1: And I got all of the husks off, and I laid them all out single, so they're dry and nice. And I give them a bunch of hay, clean it to the cobs there. And that the orange rooster is getting a little bit more brave, and he spends more. He comes right up to me, and he's kind of looking in the box where I got the goodies for him. And so I give him something because he grabs it and runs. But he's getting a little bit more brave, but it's taking him a long time.
3: Is that what you do at the when you read Mass? You have a little box of treats and come up and look, and you give them a cookie and they run?
1: No.
3: Yeah, but they're listening to you.
1: Yeah, they're starting to lay eggs, but boy, they're
3: the people at Mass.
1: Slow. No,
3: oh, the chickens,
1: the chickens. Oh, geez,
2: it's kind of hard to follow people, but we've got them pegged.
0: That's right.
1: Oh my gosh. It's boy, the chickens. Oh, I'll tell you, they're the rooster. Pretty much, they all have a little different call. And his isn't cock-a-doodle-doo, it's somewhat. But when he first started, he never called. And the first time I heard him, it was like, garbled, what was that? Screeching and stuff. And he keeps practicing, and now he's got his call.
2: Got it down, huh?
1: Yeah, yeah.
3: He's got his morning.
1: Yeah, but he's a dominant guy. And this was interesting. A chicken got out, and I had it tried to get back in, and it's squawking and squawking, and he's on the other side of the net. He's squawking and jumping up and down. So I finally caught the chicken, and I threw it in the cage. And he went and jumped on top of it, but not to mate. He pecked his head twice and got off like, it's almost like he was trying to teach him, don't go out because you're going to be in trouble.
3: That's right.
1: But it was odd how he reacted to it. He like beat it up a little bit. So,
3: uh-oh.
1: You know, not bad.
3: My wife's up. I can't talk like.
1: Oh, okay.
3: Well, I love you.
1: You're such a pleasant person, and you take such wonderful pictures.
3: You take great pictures with your phone, dear.
1: Yes, and we will take a break. We got
3: our
1: John on the line,
3: daughter,
1: and we'll find out what's happening in the air.
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7: There is an old saying, the only true wisdom is knowing that you know nothing. 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COPD is a chronic lung disease that may be caused by genetics, frequent lung infections, or irritants like smoke, fumes, dust, or chemicals. 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Despite being the third leading cause of death worldwide, millions of people have COPD symptoms but still go undiagnosed. 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Early diagnosis and proper care can add years of better breathing to your life. for more information.
0: 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WHK, W275DF, Cleveland. 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
8: With SRN News, I'm Mary Rose. British Air arrested several men on suspicion of terrorism and explosive charges Sunday near an airbase at the U.S. military that had been using to facilitate strikes on Iran. President Trump was asked about the arrest on Sunday.
9: The arrest in the U.K. was fantastic. Working with Britain, it was an amazing job. We had them under investigation. They were looking to do big damage to our force.
8: A growing debate over academic standards is putting the University of California under scrutiny. Correspondent Richard Boyd reports.
10: More than 2,000 UC faculty members have signed letters raising concerns about students' math and reasoning skills since SAT and ACT scores were dropped from admissions. Remedial courses are reportedly increasing as regents consider bringing testing back. Critics say the current system relies too heavily on grades and short essays and argue that California must restore academic rigor if its universities are to remain excellent. Richard Boyd reporting.
8: A new survey finds most Americans believe the rule of law is weaker today than it was a decade ago. Correspondent Ron Taylor reports.
11: 56% said the rule of law has declined compared with 14% who said it's stronger. Democrats were more likely to blame Donald Trump, while Republicans more often cited election reforms. Some analysts argue the deeper problem is cultural, declining respect for law, accountability, and truth across American society. Ron Taylor reporting.
8: Thousands of flights have been disrupted as a powerful nor'easter slams the East Coast. The National Weather Service says the slow-moving storm is expected to dump more heavy rain. News.
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0: Welcome back. That's a good song. Good song. So let's see what's happening in John's world. Good morning, John.
1: Hey, good morning.
0: How are you?
1: Fine. How's everybody there?
0: Wonderful. Good.
1: Hey, Dr. Norm, did you do the tour yesterday?
2: No.
1: Farmer tour?
0: He's got his surgery, so.
2: I'm just kind of recovering. I'm taking it easy.
1: Okay. Well, I didn't do it either. I went to the Steelhead thing at the Rock River Nature Center.
2: Oh.
0: How was that?
1: There's a lot of people there.
2: Oh, yeah.
1: It was a nice day, so that everybody's walking around. And
0: yeah, beautiful day. Another beautiful day today and the next couple.
3: Mm-hmm.
0: Yeah.
1: Well, I was going to say, like, next weekend, Friday and Saturday, and then the weekend after that, the 9th and the 10th, is Friday and Saturday, they're having a country autumn tour in Lorraine County.
0: Yeah.
1: It's from 10 to 5 each day, and they used to do Sundays, but they're not doing Sundays anymore. So there's 12 stops, and then you get a flyer. If you get it stamped at all the stops, each stop is giving away a $50 gift certificate.
0: Mm-hmm.
1: And then there's a alphabetical letter in each stop. If you find it, you write it on your sheet, and you unscramble it, and they pick a winner who unscrambled it for $25. Gift certificate.
0: Yeah.
1: So, I mean, there's a beekeeper on the stop. There's a place that fabricates metal with a CNC lathe. They make art decorations, yard signs, and tables, fire pits, and Christmas decorations out of metal.
0: Yeah.
1: There's a greenhouse on there. There's a toy train store in downtown Wellington. There's a quilting shanty.

0: do things. And Wellington's got the Willard Museum, you know, downtown there. That's an interesting thing just to go through it.
1: Mm-hmm. And take your fishing pole. You can go to Wellington Upground Reservoir and catch some fish.
2: Is there?
1: Full of fish.
2: Finland, pretty big.
1: Big bluegills, big crappies, bass.
2: Wow.
3: They got a little, dock there where you can fish off of. It's a nice place. And there's a bait store there, too.
1: Clear water, though. Man, that water's just crystal clear.
2: Well, wow.
0: They have receiver mussels in there, but they used to stock with walleye. There's probably still some in there. They got they got northern pike in there.
1: Mm-hmm.
3: Yeah, big bass in there, too.
1: Big bass, big crappies, big bluegills.
2: Hmm.
1: Some perch. There's some perch in there.
3: That's the water supply for Wellington.
1: Yep.
0: Yeah.
1: I think there's a couple. There's those little towns out there. There's reservoirs dotted all over out there.
2: So they've got that reservoir.
1: There's cisterns for collecting rainwater for their water supply out there.
2: So what do they have to do to the water? Because they can't just take it out of the pond and...
1: Well, they treat it.
3: They have a water treatment plant, and they treat it.
2: Oh, okay.
3: But they don't have to treat that water very much.
1: Yeah,
3: because
1: it's
3: so clear.
1: It's not like you're taking water out of the Cuyahoga River. Like, you know, even the upper Cuyahoga's got some stuff in it.
2: Yeah.
1: That, you know, the city of Akron does a good job with their water treatment plant.
2: Okay. Those are the plants.
0: Electric motors, too.
1: Mm-hmm. Electric only.
2: Yeah. Good. Hmm. Wow, that's good.
1: It's a nice place to kayak or canoe or take a small boat with an electric motor, and you can have fun out there. It's a lot of fun.
0: So last week, Joe Keel talked about Asian lanternflies. He saw an article about it.
2: Mm-hmm.
0: It all died off.
2: Mm-hmm.
0: Well, I saw that, too, and that article was a fabricated lie. There's nothing truth about it.
1: Hmm.
0: Because it said they were feeding on trees, and when they feed, you know, sap comes out of the tree, and they thought the sap was like a natural insecticide or some bacteria was in the sap that would, you know, attach to the lanternflies as feeding, and he killed all the lanternflies in Redding, PA.
1: Mm.
0: Well, the problem is, you know, they didn't kill many of them because they would have died in all of Pennsylvania or New Jersey or Massachusetts. Because the lanternflies were there 3 years before they got to Ohio.
1: Yeah.
0: So basically, that article was just a fabricated lie.
1: It might be a local phenomenon, too. That something got them.
0: It was frost, because like here in Ohio, we had a late April frost and an early May frost. And it wiped out, you know, the cherry crop in Ohio and wiped out most of the peaches everywhere. Well, the same thing happened there in Pennsylvania. The peach crop got wiped out, and it's the frost that got them.
1: Mm-hmm.
0: And then the article said this phenomenon of the liquid coming out of the trees killed all the emmer ash borers in the United States.
1: Nah.
3: Nope.
1: That's not true. I know what killed the emerald ash borers.
2: What?
1: It's the woodpeckers.
0: It's the trees. The trees disappeared, too, and they have no host to be on.
1: They got no host trees. They ate all the ash.
3: Yeah.
1: The population of woodpeckers skyrocketed.
2: There's a lot of woodpeckers.
1: Yes, there are.
3: Yeah.
2: Yeah. And there's a lot of different kinds.
0: So that article
3: a lot
0: was
3: of downies and
0: fabricated.
3: Hairies. You know, you don't see the redheads that much anymore.
2: Yeah. Go ahead, John.
0: But that was just a fabricated story. I don't know why people put that up on the internet.
3: Anything can be put up on the internet.
2: What I hate about it now, what I hate now is I watch something and I look to see, because so often it's AI.
1: Absolutely.
2: Or it doesn't say, but you know, it's, I don't know about that. I mean, the video they could make, and I hate that. So everything you watch, unfortunately, videos aren't necessarily real.
1: Get ready.
0: When you Google something, you know, an article you see, then the political ad pops up now, too. You can't get rid of it.
2: Well, it's going to be like that till November. Beginning of November. The mail I get is all these big, four-color, big postcards, you know.
1: Mm-hmm.
2: That's all I get. Hardly anything else, just those. And I can't wait.
1: Those in that one magazine that comes in the brown wrapper.
2: What?
1: Joe, he's so naive.
3: No, I know.
1: He's so naive.
2: Well,
3: the one that's not from Catholic Church.

0: charities.
1: I'll bring you one.
2: Oh, it's wait, there's a month of it yet, John. So there's
1: 12 months of it.
2: Buckle it. Well, a month, and then it leaves up.
1: I'll send you the link to the website.
2: I have no idea what you're talking about.
1: Oh, you will.
2: Oh, okay. What else, John?
3: So anyway, Wednesday I was in Rocky River. I went to the poll workers' school, you know, for poll workers. We had to go to school.
2: Yeah.
3: So I asked
4: Joe went to the school for pole dancing.
2: Okay, and?
3: So anyway, I asked a couple questions, and the guy came up to me. He says, hey, I recognize your voice. You call on the hunting and fishing show every Sunday.
1: Actually, my surgeon said, you do a fishing show, right?
2: Really?
1: Yeah.
2: You're kidding.
1: No. Dr. Bridgman.
2: God, we must have a lot more listeners than we realize. Well, we have no idea because we don't get any numbers. And
3: lots of people listening to this show, but they just don't call in.
1: Yep.
2: Yeah.
3: But, I mean, you know, this is the only show on radio anywhere. It used to be years and years ago. It used to be
2: And then this is also broadcast all over the country. So
4: all over the world.
2: Mm-hmm. Yeah. It is. It actually is. Go to other worlds. That too, maybe.
1: We're big.
4: I'm
1: not going to say it. I'm not going to say it.
2: Other.
1: It's two more planets out than Jupiter. Thor knows what
4: starts,
1: you took. Don't say it.
4: Starts with a U.
1: Ends with us.
2: Oh, you guys. Okay. Well, that's interesting, John. It's nice to hear. Oh, boy.
1: Yeah, never a dull moment here.
4: Nope.
2: Well, that's why they like it. That's what I hear over and over.
1: It's like
2: entertainment.
1: It's like you're sitting in a boat and the fish aren't really biting, so you just pick at each other all day.
2: Yeah.
1: Make stupid jokes.
2: Yeah.
1: Childish and you know.
4: Guy jokes.
1: Yeah. Well, the ladies joke, too. They can tell some good...
2: Sure.
1: Good ones.
2: Sure.
1: Oh, cool.
2: What else, John?
3: Well, that's it for today.
2: Okay, well, nice talking to you, and enjoy your week.
3: Okay, same to you.
2: Take care.
4: Thanks for you, John.
2: Bye.
1: Thanks for the info.
2: Yeah, he's always full of good information on things to do. And there's a lot come fall with the apples and the orchards and the fall colors. The valley, what did I read? The Cuyahoga Valley is one of the best, like the number fourth place in the country for fall colors.
1: Fall colors across the country.
2: And they said,
1: Cuyahoga Valley.
2: And they said this weather we're having is perfect because you need the rain, which we've been getting.
1: And the cool nights.
2: And now it's going to be dry, and it's the perfect color because
4: we can look out the window here. We're sitting on the escarpment.
2: Yeah, and I see a little yellow starting.
4: Yeah.
2: But it is those colors in the fall. Oh, they're so the reds from the oaks and the maple yellows and oranges, and it's like, oh, it just hopefully it'll last. You know, you get a wind and that's the end of it, or storms or whatever. So
4: well,
2: hopefully
4: I found, you know, those little white flowers I was telling you about.
2: Yeah.
4: It could be fleabane.
2: Yeah.
4: That's usually what I see in the summer, though. But it looks like, you know, you look at these books.
2: Yeah.
4: I got a bunch of wildflower books. But they all look the same to me.
2: Yeah.
4: You know? It could be fleabane or it could be a type of aster. There's a bunch of different types
2: of
4: asters.
2: Well, I'll tell you what, the honeybees love them.
4: Oh. Those little white flowers.
2: Yes.
4: They like those, too.
2: The white
4: flowers. But they like the yellows more.
2: They like the white flowers and then the goldenrod. I have to do that. You're right. Goldenrod. I got
1: goldenrod, and I saw when I was taking homecoming pictures, they had a lot of goldenrod and some of the purple asters. They're really purple.
4: Yeah, they're pretty cheap.
1: I mean, really purple. Like Northwestern University purple.
4: Yeah.
1: And they look really nice.
2: What's with this?
4: One of these weeds are pretty. You know?
2: Oh, okay. Well, it's time for a break.
1: I sent you a recipe.
2: I saw the recipe of brain. Oh, jeez.
4: A brain?
2: Brain meatloaf.
4: You like pickled pig's feet?
2: No.
4: No.
2: No.
1: It's a Halloween recipe.
4: You like pickled pig's feet?
1: No.
4: No?
2: Good. See? Good. Well, then we'll take a break.
1: My dad used to get them.
2: Yeah. And we got to take a break because then we got Joe. He's going to tell us about food. So we'll take a break and be back.

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0: Edjo.
1: How's good cook there doing?
2: Yeah, doing good. Yeah, I was talking to Lenny off the air there, and we both agree this is a beautiful stretch of weather we're having.
1: Oh, yeah, dry for
3: absolutely
1: at least till Wednesday. So,
2: you know, we're looking at maybe no rain until Thursday.
1: Yeah.
2: And cool, sunny temperatures. It just doesn't get much better than this right now.
1: No.
3: It's awesome.
2: It's beautiful.
1: Yes.
2: Yeah.
3: If you're overweight, this is like the perfect weather. You know,
1: why
3: it gets up around 80, 85, you're sweating like the, you know,
1: a heavier person
3: last
1: sweats
3: kid in
1: more?
3: The buffet line.
4: Oh yeah.
1: Really?
3: Oh yeah. Man.
1: Why?
2: You know, you guys were talking about wildflowers and
1: yeah.
2: I you know, not a huge fan of everything technological, you know, it's, but one of the good things about technology is that you can take a photo with your phone of a wildflower and then hit the Google Lens feature on there and
1: yeah,
2: you'll get a pretty good idea of what you're looking at.
1: Yeah.
2: It's not always as accurate as you would hope, but most times it is. And Carl, you're right about the purple aster. They're in full bloom right now, mm-hmm. and they're everywhere down this way.
1: Yeah.
2: It's a gorgeous wildflower.
1: Yeah.
2: But
1: I don't know if you saw, it's amazing with the phones now, the good pictures. Did you see the thing I took of the praying mantis?
2: Yes, I did. I watched it. In fact, I was waiting for it to pounce on me.
1: I was too, and I waited and waited, and then the wind blew a little bit, and there was a little branch there, so yeah. He figured they're distracted, and so he moved a little bit closer, and he was waiting and waiting, and I don't know if they, I'd love to have seen them. Boy, if I'd have got that video, but there's two, what do you call the flying grasshoppers?
3: Flying grasshopper.
2: Well, I mean, there's all kinds of grasshoppers.
1: Yeah,
2: but there were
1: two together sitting like this, you know, right. Side by side.
3: I think they were friends.
1: Oh, yeah.
2: From what I've seen,
1: yeah.
2: What I've Googled over the last week or so, because there's been a, I wouldn't call it an explosion of grasshoppers, but quite a few.
1: Oh, yeah, man. Oh, I got a lot.
2: And I do not recall the exact name of the grasshopper, but it's pretty common. And
1: yeah,
3: I think it's the red-legged grasshopper. I think.
2: Yeah, could be. But the female is much larger than the male. It looks like those were two males that were sitting there.
1: Okay.
2: The praying mantis there.
1: Yeah, but yeah, that was the boat cover, and there must have been seven or eight on that cover. Yeah. But it was so cool to see that praying mantis, and he was just frozen. Mm-hmm. You know, he must just.
4: I'm just glad they don't weigh 75 pounds. You know?
1: Ooh. And he's got those. Yeah. He's got his arms, and they're tucked in, like that. He's ready to. Leap on them.
2: Yeah, and they can be a real pest to agriculture. You know.
1: Oh, they can.
2: Just to get crazy. Yeah.
1: I haven't seen a lot of them, but that one was sure. And the video I got where it just stays maybe about a third or a quarter of his body and his big eyes. You know, and that was first time I saw something like that.
3: Great fishing bait.
1: Ooh, is it?
2: Yeah, oh, definitely good fishing bait.
3: Panfish, love them.
1: Put
3: one on a hook and throw it in your pond and see what happens.
4: Grasshoppers.
2: Oh, man.
1: The grasshoppers or the praying mantis?
3: No, grasshoppers.
2: Not the praying mantis.
3: Not the praying mantis.
1: Oh, okay.
4: Grasshoppers are the things, the agriculture, not the praying mantis.
1: Yeah. Yeah.
2: So, yeah. Anyway, I've not seen any praying mantis this year. Not to say they're not around. I just have not run across any.
1: Well,
2: but one thing that's done really well this year that didn't do so well last year, and I really can't figure out why, but our tomatoes and our cherry tomatoes are just
1: you can't keep
2: up with them.
1: No.
4: But we have one bush and we had a ton off that one bush.
2: But here's a tip, food wise.
1: Yeah.
2: you've got a bunch of cherry tomatoes. They, you know, they're perishable. They don't last long.
1: No. Right.
2: You can keep them cool and they'll last a little bit longer, but then they start to split and then
1: that's what they do. They split. Like then they go to the chickens.
2: Anyway, yeah. What I did last week is I took a bunch of them, had a big bowl full of them. I mean, a big bowl full of them and split them in half, took a baking sheet, lined it with the aluminum foil, put the tomatoes on the baking sheet, kind of face up, you know, and sprayed them with a little bit of olive oil and sprinkled a little bit of salt and popped them in the oven for, it took about a half hour at about 325 and roasted them. And it just intensifies the sweetness.
3: It's so good. They're so good that way.
2: And it does it. They're not as perishable now. Mm-hmm. So you can put them in a container and pop them in the fridge and use them in all sorts of ways.
3: Yep.
2: I mean, you can put them on burgers. You can scramble them with eggs.
4: Yeah.
2: You can put them on pasta. You can do all kinds of things with these.
3: You can put them on like a garlic crouton.
2: Oh yeah. Yeah. Okay. Or you just pop them in your mouth. They're just really, really tasty, and you don't waste them. And, you know, they'd last a good, at least a week like that in the fridge. You know, because you're taking a lot of the moisture out of them.
3: Right.
2: And so it's a great way to fully utilize your tomato crop, especially if you're like me, you've got a ton of these cherry tomatoes.
1: Oh,
2: I got
1: boy.
2: Some more that are just on the cusp of being ripe, and I think I'll do the same thing with those as well, because I'm about out.
3: They're great on pizza. Even if you order pizza from somewhere, you can pop some on the top and throw it in the oven for a minute, they warm through. And
2: they're great in a salad with a little sprinkle of blue cheese on there.
1: Ooh,
2: oh my goodness!
4: Sweet.
2: Oh yeah, yeah. So there's the cooking tip of the week. Don't waste those cherry tomatoes. Don't let them get it all split and soft.
1: Yeah.
2: If you've got more than you can eat, just split them and roast them.
3: There you go.
2: Delicious.
1: Good idea.
4: Sounds good to me.
1: I just showed Doc the video of the praying mantis. Yeah. Isn't that cool?
4: I like praying mantis.
1: Yeah. But people, if they know what we're talking about, you can go to YouTube and on my YouTube channel, and you can see that praying mantis in the in the two grasshoppers. But first time I ever saw something like that, you know, stalking a prey, you know. You see them, but you never. I remember when I was young, I found this little cocoon, and I didn't know what it was. And I put it in the basement, and it was a cocoon of praying mantis.
4: And you get these little praying mantises come out of it.
1: Yes,
4: you know?
1: All over the place.
4: Yeah, all over. Yeah.
1: Oh, my mother loved that.
2: When I was about 5-6 years old, I collected a bunch of acorns.
1: Yeah.
2: There's a big oak tree in the front. And put them in a paper sack and stuck them in the closet.
1: Oh.
2: My mother found them about a month later, and they had all hatched. All kinds of grubs were squirming around. And
1: oh, my gosh.
3: Talk about good fishing
4: like
3: bait.
4: Like maggots.
3: Those are good. Acorn grubs are awesome
4: really
3: fishing bait.
2: Yeah. Oh, yeah.
3: The I know guys that'll save them.
2: My mom didn't appreciate
1: that. No.
2: But, you know.
3: Oh, mothers, they just don't understand sometimes. But mom.
4: They don't understand snakes in the laundry basket, you know?
3: No.
4: Or
3: a
4: raccoon. My father didn't understand a alligator under the bathtub. Now, what's wrong with that, you know?
3: Or a raccoon in the basement.
1: Oh, jeez. Good. All righty. We can have some good news for us later.
2: Yes, I will.
1: Okay. We'll talk to you then.
2: All right, guys.
1: See ya.
2: Bye.
1: Yeah. Okay. And then that will take a break. You're listening to Inside the Great Outdoors. Dr. Norm, Big Daddy Carl Bechtel, Joe Castaway Coolis, and Lenny keeping us on the straight and narrow and making sure we're on time.
4: He's having a hard time.
1: Oh, he has his hands full.
4: You know, his hair has actually turned gray since he started working with us.
1: or fallen out.
3: What hair there? Well, what hair?
1: Oh. Okay, we'll take a break and we'll be back.
3: This is Carl Big Daddy Becknell for Inside the Great Outdoors Radio. 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

0: Welcome back. Listening to Inside the Great Outdoors, and do a little Facebook Live here of my new products that I came up with this week. And I've got this Kodiak scent is really working so well for many things. So I thought I needed to come up with a different shape. And I have a Cricut machine. And I looked through and I came up with a shape that I think is really cool. And it's got a little swirl to it. You know how that shows up. It's black in color, but it comes in five different colors. And white, red, orange, black, and chartreuse. And it's impregnated with scent, which you can see is in there. And I'm calling them scented trailers. And they're coming, well, eventually in three sizes, four sizes. But for now, for freshwater, and especially for panfish, I've got the smaller size. And then I have for walleye and bass and all others, I've got a bigger shape. And as you can see, it's got, so it'll have a little action when it's retrieved, put on a jig or whatever. And so it's going to come in all the 17 different flavors that I make that are freeze-dried. And the other thing I'm going towards for saltwater, and I don't know about the name, but for now I'm calling it Super Squid. But it's the same idea concept, but these are basically to, and they're impregnated with oil, and you can see really well here. I get one out. But it's in the shape of a squid. And this will be at least two sizes, and color-wise, I'm not sure yet exactly, but I know white, chartreuse, pink are all really good salt water, and this is the smaller size, and then I'm definitely going to make it in one that's a little bit bigger, and no, this is a small one. The other was a large, so it's a shape of a squid, and so it's cut out, and It'll come in, well, there's a total of 17 different flavors. The salt water, there's maybe about 7 or 8, and then 9 or so in fresh water, and crayfish and shrimp, and for salt water, and squid, and you name it. So those are the newest things, and I know they're going to work good because early in the spring we went out, and I just used little squares and caught a lot of nice bluegills. I think this will be better because it will have a little action, the square. But the squares caught fish. But this will have action, and you can use it on a jig. You could have a trailer. You could use it on anything. Or you can use it by itself, just on a plain hook or jig, depending on how you're fishing. So it's the new Kodiak scent trailers, and will be for both fresh and salt water. So I thought I wanted to show.
1: Where can they get them?
0: They can get them at castaway.com with a K, or the new website. We're still working on a little, but it's still good. It's being redone, but it's kodiakscents.com. And you can order, and I ship it out same day. So it's a product that will really help when fishing is slow and you need that little bit. And because it's impregnated in there, it'll last a long time. And when you're done, you could put it back in and it'll absorb the scent again. So they're reusable. And there's 15 in the big container. There's 15, five different colors, so three of each. In the small container, there's 20 and four of each of the five colors. So Kodiak scent trailer. So try it. You'll like it.
1: There you go.
0: And
2: those will be good, those big ones for bass, too, Joe.
0: Yes, bass, this larger bass walleye.
2: Even those squid things there.
0: You think the squid, too?
2: Oh, yeah. Musky, bass, I bet.
0: Oh, because I
2: what
0: can.
2: What do you think, Carl?
1: Mm-hmm.
0: Because I could put that with any.
1: Well, anything that adds a bit of action and color and scent. I mean, those
0: The shape don't really mean anything as much as it's the amount of surface area, but it'll have, because of the shape and the length, it'll have movement.
2: Yeah.
0: It'll be able to, as you jig it, it'll flop. It'd be, in a way, it's probably like the old, remember the old pork rind?
2: Mm-hmm. Yeah.
0: But that didn't have much action. That
1: they
0: was
1: still
0: just,
1: make those pork yeah. rinds.
0: Do they?
2: Still make yeah. pork rinds.
0: Sure. Ah.
2: And that'll have the scent to it, where pork rinds didn't have much scent unless you added scent to it.
0: Yeah.
2: You know?
0: Yeah, but these are impregnated, as you could see the oil on it. It's a
1: good thing about pork rinds is they're tough.
0: Yeah,
2: they stayed on.
1: And the little legs, they had a little bit of action, but
0: yeah.
1: not a
0: yeah.
1: lot.
0: Yeah,
1: but they'd stay on.
0: Yeah,
1: and,
2: well, they were this hard to get off too.
0: Yeah, yeah. Well, that's going
1: yeah,
0: to be with
1: had to
0: this.
1: Cut them off.
2: Yeah,
0: yeah, these kind of the same thing. They'll stay on, and you might have to work to get them off, or you
1: yeah.
0: could, you know,
1: it's sort of like gulp products. You know, gulp is, they're tough.
2: Yeah.
0: But, yeah.
1: You know, they still wear out after the fish hit them a few times. And
0: yeah.
1: it's impregnated with scent just like this stuff.
0: Yeah.
1: And,
0: well, in fact, today,
1: yeah.
0: After the football game, I'm going to see about, I built that ramp. I put the video up. I built a little ramp mm-hmm. where I could put the boat in.
1: Are you going to get your plastic tote and go down there and slide
0: no.
1: her in?
0: No. No, I'll use my my twin troller.
1: Yeah.
0: And I'm going to. See about getting some video catching fish
1: with those. Catch some grasshoppers.
0: Oh, that'd be easy.
1: Yeah. You know, that's people use crickets. Crickets are a
2: crickets.
1: Huge
0: okay.
1: market in the South.
0: Okay. When I was in Walmart,
1: mm-hmm. They get freeze dried crickets.
2: Yeah.
0: And I sold them. It started with freeze. I got a guy out west. He would send me thousands of crickets. Mm-hmm. I mean, sorry. The big grasshopper,
1: right.
0: the regular, and I freeze dried them. And
2: call them locusts out there.
0: Yeah, and I got them in Walmart, yeah. 532 stores. Well, ran out of grasshoppers, so then I was buying crickets, and mm-hmm. I freeze dried the crickets. And
1: cricket
0: yeah,
1: rancher.
0: So and you know, but
2: in yes, there are,
0: but working
2: they ranch everything nowadays.
0: Yeah, yeah, yeah. But in the when we would freeze dry, because I used my real big machine,
1: mm-hmm.
0: when you open the door with the grasshoppers, the sweetest smell, because probably were
1: all
0: they
1: the grass and stuff they ate.
0: Yeah. But it was such a pleasant smell. Crickets, not so much. But the grasshoppers, ooh, you'd open that door. And they,
2: well,
0: here comes
2: eating that sweet clover.
0: Oh, oh boy, did mm-hmm. they smell good. Oh, we were just get all kinds. And then we were freeze drying. I was buying bags full of, from down south, crayfish. And they would send them frozen, and we had to put them, line them up on the tray, one side by side by mm-hmm. side. And then some would come back and they'd be there with their claws up. But, well, we freeze dried thousands of, crayfish and crickets and then maggots. So in that kit, there was maggots. And I had bought every maggot that was available in the country. I got to the big distributors. They had none. So I actually was importing them from England, and they were shipping over red maggots.
1: Mm-hmm.
0: And that's how I was able to keep up the supply for Walmart. 532. I've seen what it could be like dealing in big volumes where, you know, when they said, well, you could get that for 3 cents cheaper. 3 cents. That's no big deal. Well, multiply it out.
1: Mm-hmm.
0: And 3 cents is a lot of money when you're dealing in thousands and thousands of 3 cents.
2: It's a penny to make a dollar.
0: Yeah. But when I saw it, oh, that's only 3 cents more. What's the big deal? I learned what the big deal is. But yeah, I had a good education with learning the ultimate. I'm happy now the way I am, that I can do everything. I can, you know, I can do the billing. I could do the freeze drying. I can do the packaging and keep up with it.
1: Mm-hmm.
0: So you don't want to get too big, because that's when quality goes this way. I know the divers, I build every single one and I test it, so I know it's good. So it's good enough for me. I don't need, you know, no big huge thing for now. So what do you got there? Something, Doc? I see you reading.
2: No, I'm just kind of...
1: He's going over his mushrooms.
2: I'm going over my mushrooms.
0: Oh, we're going to learn about mushrooms.
2: Yeah.
1: That's right.
0: Now, they won't hurt. I've got something growing in the chicken corral, but they're not bothering them. So they're probably, they know.
2: I don't know if they know, but, you know, I know I've had dogs that have probably eaten mushrooms.
0: Yeah.
2: And probably some dogs that have eaten them that got really sick on them. Uh-huh. I don't know if I had any that died from them.
0: Yeah.
2: But I'd have. Had
0: well, I was worried because
2: had liver disease from
0: because in this corral,
2: yeah.
0: There's like three bunches, and they're pretty big bunches. I thought, ooh, boy,
2: yeah.
0: I hope.
2: Yeah, you're best to get rid of them, I think. I don't.
0: Well, they're leaving them alone.
2: If they leave them alone, that's fine.
0: Then they know. Yeah. They must know that.
2: I don't know if they know or not.
0: Yeah.
2: But
0: well, they eat everything else that I throw in there.
2: There's a ton of mushrooms in Ohio, at least.
0: Yeah. I don't like mushrooms.
2: Well, I love mushrooms. I do, too. But
0: I don't.
1: My wife makes, and her sister.
0: Is your wife a good cook?
1: Oh, yeah. She really is.
0: Yeah.
1: And
2: look at them.
1: Look
0: at them.
1: That's right.
0: Okay. There you go. There's the answer.
1: She's a really good baker. She bakes cookies and stuff that are phenomenal. All sorts of desserts.
0: Oh, boy.
1: Which I can't eat, so that's why she's trying to kill me. So. No, she's a really good cook. She's the queen of the Instant Pot. When we first started going out and we're first married, I always said she's the queen of the Campbell's mushroom soup in a can because she can whiz up just about anything with that.
0: Yeah, yeah.
1: You know, chicken and rice and all sorts of, you know, let's see, chicken and rice. Used to have chuck roast in mushroom soup with green beans and potatoes.
0: Wow.
2: Noodles.
1: Beef and noodles with mushroom, you know, beef stroganoff with mushroom soup. So I used to call her the queen of the mushroom soup. She didn't like that too much.
0: Oh, okay. Well, we'll take a break.
1: But she is a really good cook.
0: Yeah.
1: And the best part is she makes unbelievably delicious cabbage rolls, which I can eat.
2: One of my favorites.
1: Oh.
0: Yeah.
2: One of my favorites.
0: Yeah.
1: Love them.
0: We'll take a short break, and then we're going to learn about mushrooms on the other side. So we'll take a break, and we'll be back.

0: in the night.
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3: For those that fish Lake Erie and are used to fishing with Dipsy divers, I think they've got to try my diver, Castaway's magnetic diver. And what's so neat about it, it's a magnetic release. So you don't have to fight with the problem with the regular Dipsies is that they'll trip. You got to bring them in.
4: Or sometimes they won't trip.
3: This is a magnetic release, so you let it into the water, and as it has slack, it falls and it sets and then dives. And then when a fish hits it, it trips it, comes to the surface, and comes in. But the neat thing about it as well is you can fish with it. You can trip it. You can let it come up through the water column. You can reset it. So it's a great way to get a bait down and away from the boat. So it's Castaway's magnetic diver. But it's something, if you're a troller, you need to look into. It's a great product and a great way to make fishing a lot easier and a lot more productive. So order yours today.

0: Welcome back. Time for the Doc Exchange, and we're going to learn about mushrooms.
1: Wild mushrooms.
2: You know why we're talking about mushrooms? Because Doc's a really fun guy.
0: Oh, you're a fun guy.
1: I'm a fun guy.
0: Okay.
1: Mushrooms are the fruiting body of a variety of fleshy fungi, and they're found worldwide. They kind of typically appear around this time of the year, and they pop up suddenly from growing vegetated mycelium portions. They contain the spores and reproductive units of these mycelium. Fungi, you know, they lack chlorophyll. They're not green plants. Their nutritional requirements are met by kind of utilizing organic material from either saprophytic, parasitic, or what's called mycorrhizal life cycles. These are cycles where these mycelia, that's the growing parts of the mushroom, attach to the roots of plants, kind of unique in the world. These dudes can be deadly. There are at least around here about 30 to 40, maybe more, variety of mushrooms that can make you sick. I mean, really sick, or kill you. The killers in Ohio are the different varieties of Amanita species. Do not trust, you know, these guidebooks or your phone apps. They could be deadly wrong. Even a well-trained mycologist and experienced foragers have been wrong. A lot of immigrants, especially from Central Europe, come here and think American mushrooms, they look like the ones that they picked in Europe, but it ain't so, buddies. And every year in Ohio, the poison control centers get around 200 poison mushroom calls. Fortunately, not all are lethal. The CDC, now this is the old CDC, I say BK before Kennedy, they yearly had about 1,400 visits to the ER due to the ingestion of poison mushrooms. We don't know what it is now because they don't keep very good records at the CDC. The fall and early winter are especially bad. That's a bad time of the year because more mushrooms are popping up right now. And they're easier to see rather than at other times of the year. Excuse me. Mushrooms have a variety of toxins. I mean, a really wide variety, and many are difficult to figure out due to the variety of mushrooms and the multitude of toxins. Some are not so bad. Some are deadly. Time frame is really a big deal when it comes to the time of ingestion and its effects. Less potent causes symptoms soon, usually vomiting and diarrhea. But even a short latent period can be and does not indicate survival. The time lapse or latent period before signs develop, if long, 6 to 12 hours, is synonymous with the likelihood of a much higher fatality rate. A latent period of, say, equal or around 3 hours or so after ingestion has a better chance. If it's 3 to 6 hours, it could be life-threatening. Now, again, different mushrooms have different toxins, and treatment is varied. You know, the very best thing is not to wait. Get a sample, excuse me again, of the vomitus, or take the mushrooms to the hospital, probably the ER. And the best hospital here in the Cleveland area is University Hospital's main campus. They have the expertise on mushroom toxicosis treatment, and a great hepatology department, that's a liver department. About 40% of the people that ingest Amanita mushrooms require a total liver transplant. And we have the leading hepatologists over there. Eating wild mushrooms can be like playing Russian roulette. Remember, these are toxic to dogs, too. But fortunately, nature has endowed dogs with an easy vomiting reflex. You know, you look at a dog cross-eyed and it vomits, and this is a good thing. this is a prime time of the year for mushrooms. They say between September 15th and October 15th, they get most of their calls for mushroom poisonings. I'm sure I've treated dogs, as I was saying before, for mushroom toxicosis. A lot of times you just don't know it. You know, these dogs will leak darn near just about anything. Now, sometimes they throw it up, but I know probably some of the dogs that have had high liver function tests and they don't, basically a healthy dog, it's probably got into some mushrooms someplace. Now, you know, we don't have any drugs really to treat some of these nonspecific liver diseases, but there was one that we used to use. It was called psilocybin. And they use that in humans, too. It comes from the milk thistle plant. It's really not proven, but it's been used in Europe for many years. And I throw it at them anyway. Most of them actually got better. I don't know if it was a mushroom poisoning or not. But they're out there. I would suggest not eating them unless you know, a really good mycologist that's picking them out for you. Better getting them in the stores. At least that's my suggestion.
0: Wow.
1: So, you know, a couple of other things out there, too. There's a new sunscreen out there that's going to come out. It's been used in Europe for years. It's good for UVA and B. It's got low skin irritation. It's called Bimotrizinide, I think. And it's a new one out there, and it's supposedly pretty good. If you eat a lot of greens, broccoli, spinach, lettuce, and collard greens, you're going to have a lower chance of getting COPD because it's really high I think it's vitamin K, K1, as a matter of fact. The other thing is, again, the CDC still hasn't put out their suggestions for flu vaccines. The American Medical Association has. They say now, too, that mRNA vaccine for the flu is 25% better than the regular vaccine. So think about that one. But get your flu vaccine, get your COVID vaccine. If you haven't had your RSV vaccine, get that and get your pneumonia vaccine. You know, pneumonia is still one of the number one killers and causes of death from infectious disease in the United States. So get your pneumonia vaccine. No big deal. Lung infection is really a grave thing to deal with, and a lot of people don't know they have pneumonia. A lot of people have walking pneumonia. By the time they get in to get it treated, it's oftentimes too late. So, you know, a pneumonia vaccine is really good, and the new one is excellent, and this is mainly against streptococcus pneumonia. So those are just a couple of my suggestions out there.
0: It's interesting with the mushrooms and how when they show, like now.
1: Yeah.
0: And
1: there's mushrooms in the spring, too. Those are
0: there?
1: They're morels, and, you know.
0: Yeah,
1: morels.
0: Yeah.
1: And, you know, they can be upsetting to a lot of people.
0: Really?
1: Yeah. If you eat them, you probably shouldn't eat them raw. You should eat them cooked. There are certain chemicals in morels that can be upsetting to
0: so
1: people.
0: So why is the fall a good time? Why they just go crazy?
1: Well, it's, you know, certain plants go crazy at certain times of the year.
0: Okay.
1: And I think it's the moisture and the temperature. Just like, you know, we see a lot of weeds at this time of the year. Yeah. Like,
0: but it's so fast.
1: Yeah, and they grow. Boom. They're up, you know.
0: During the night, boom.
1: And they're really, really fast.
0: You know,
1: You'll look out in your yard and you won't see anything, and the next day, mushrooms all over the place.
0: Yeah.
1: They're really, really fast growing.
0: Well, I'm glad
1: and
0: mine.
1: And they don't last for very long. They're gone usually the next day or the following day.
0: What I got going has been there a while.
1: Has it?
0: Yeah, and that's why I was worried.
1: A lot of them are really, really temporary. You
0: know? Oh, these have been there, boy, I'd say a week already, wow. And they're doing pretty good. So it's a variety, you know. It's a little mushroom, and it's a big cluster of them, you know. But
1: I would say, you know, steer clear of them. You know, you can't go by a book or you can't go by a...
0: Well, by luckily a I don't like them, so I don't have to worry, but...
1: Yeah, I really like them, but I'll go to the store and buy them.
0: Yeah, then you know what you're getting.
1: Yeah.
0: Huh.
1: And it's a bad deal if you get mushroom.
0: I like the flavor that it puts, but I don't like the mushroom itself. But I like the flavor to put in.
1: You know, a lot of times mushrooms take on the flavor of whatever you're cooking them in.
0: Oh, okay. Mm-hmm. Yeah.
2: Huh. You don't like stuffed mushrooms?
0: No.
2: Oh.
0: No. What are they stuffed with?
2: Sausage.
0: Oh.
1: Sausage or cheese?
2: You take the cheese and sausage and mix it together and put it in mushroom caps. And oh man.
0: Oh. Huh. Okay. Well, we got to take a break.
2: Oh, yeah.
0: So we're in the home stretch, and Carl's going to give us a fishing report. I got to think of it.
2: Oh, I got a fishing report.
0: Yeah. Good. Good. I want to start doing some these next because deer season, it started.
2: I got a deer report.
0: A what?
2: A deer report, too.
0: Oh, yeah. Okay. All right. Well, we'll take a break, and we'll be back. Okay. How about coon treats?
3: The spuds are big on a back of butts rig. They're from Prince Edward Island. They're from Prince Edward.
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0: Back this is Inside the Great Outdoors, going right to the phone lines. Well, I haven't heard from you in a while.
1: Oh, good morning, guys. How are you guys doing on this
0: good,
1: nice sunny weekend?
0: Good.
1: Well, you guys were talking about praying mantis, insects, and spiders, and centipedes, and butterflies, and now mushrooms. And I just remembered something. The Ohio Outdoor News magazine. There's a photograph in the back page of it about a screech owl that was on the bird feeder.
2: Yep.
1: How the heck can they put a digital camera on a bird feeder?
2: Oh, it's easy.
3: Yeah.
2: They actually make bird feeders with cameras inside of them.
0: Yeah.
3: They do.
2: And you can put a...
0: There's a lot of them.
2: You can lean your cell phone up there. You can get a the DJI cameras that Joe and I have are remote controlled. You can stand...
0: Yeah.
2: However far away, and you can control it with your phone. So when a bird comes up, you hit record.
0: Yeah. Yeah, they have a lot of them.
1: It's like a digital weather station, huh?
2: Yeah.
0: Yeah.
2: Yep.
1: No, that's great, isn't it, huh?
2: Technology's wonderful.
1: Anyway,
0: sometimes.
1: Except when it explodes in your face, Mr. Carl,
2: that's true.
1: Derails a train and causes a nuclear reactor meltdown, you know, that's how technology ends up going anyway, you know?
2: Right.
3: You never know.
2: I didn't say humanity was great.
1: Well, not all scientists are great, you know.
0: Mm-hmm. Yep.
3: Most of them try, though, Mike. Most of them try to do the best.
0: Yeah.
3: There's always screwballs out there.
2: There's always screwballs out there. Okay.
3: You know? Yeah. But the poetry of Earth is never dead.
2: That's
3: just
2: right.
3: Just look at it that way. The poetry of Earth is never dead.
2: There you go.
1: It's going to die when there's too much bad pollution on the planet. That's when it's going to die, I think.
3: Well, don't look at it that way. Look at it more optimistically, you know.
0: Yeah. Look at the bright side.
1: Well, anyway, Mr. Coolis, if you really want to like mushrooms, you should just roast them in olive oil in a braiser pan. That's what I would suggest you do with your
2: breakfast. That's a good way to do it.
3: That's a good way.
2: Yep. But simple is better.
3: Put a tinkle of butter in there, too.
2: A little butter.
0: Butter is always better.
2: A little tiny bit of salt. Just a little tiny bit.
3: Maybe a bit of garlic, would you say, Carl?
2: Oh, yeah. Oh, or shallots.
3: Shallots.
0: Cool. All righty. Everything else good?
1: And one more thing.
0: Yeah.
1: Sure. Those new products you have, I have a couple names for them, okay?
0: Okay.
1: Okay, how about Giant Angry Beaver Chainsaw Puck?
0: It's for raccoons.
3: It's for raccoons.
1: Okay.
2: He hasn't made a beaver size yet.
0: No.
1: Giant Bear Paw Puck for trapping. How about that?
0: Okay.
1: And the squid things, how about Angry Claw Squidward Bait and... Giant Torpedo Kraken Bait.
2: There you go.
1: Abyss Squid Bait. Giant
2: Kraken,
1: Abyss
2: Kraken
1: Squid
2: Crack.
1: Bait. How about that?
0: Kraken Crack.
2: There you go.
0: Good.
2: Castaways Kraken Crack.
0: Yeah. All right.
1: So he likes playing around with the acorns too much, I think, and the marbles.
0: Yeah. All righty.
2: Yep.
1: Okay. Well, thank you very much, guys.
3: Okay.
0: Take care.
3: We'll see you, Mike.
0: See ya.
3: Have a good weekend.
0: You too. Okay. And this guy who never gets the right phone number, Bud. Oh, Bud, how are you doing?
4: I finally got you, buddy.
3: How's the hip doing, Bud?
0: How's it going?
4: Pretty good. I just wanted to chime in on the Doc's Mushroom thing.
0: Yeah.
4: I had a friend of mine call me up yesterday morning. And he says, come on over to my house. I got a bunch of fresh mushrooms here growing in my yard. And, well, I know the guy, you know, he's a morel nut.
0: Yeah.
4: And he said, come on over and try these things. And I said, all right. And he called them butter mushrooms. And you described them. They're kind of a goldish, orange color.
0: Yeah.
4: And they

0: turn the heater on, you just tuck that blanket in and keep your toes warm.
1: Yeah.
2: Hey, Carl.
0: Yeah.
2: Carl, would you text me your phone number, please?
0: Sure.
2: I've got some musky information that I'm looking for.
0: And, okay.
2: Okay, I appreciate it.
0: Yeah, man.
3: All righty.
2: I'll let you go.
3: Nice talking to you.
0: Sure thing, bud.
1: We'll see you, bud.
3: See ya.
2: Thanks, guys.
0: See you, buddy.
3: Sure. Bye-bye. Man, the phone lines are loaded. Holy cow. Man, let's
0: take Rick.
3: How's it going, Rick?
4: Hey, good morning. How are you guys doing today?
3: Wonderful.
4: Good. Fantastic. So I'm headed down to the lakefront, but unfortunately not to go chase some walleye. I'm headed down to watch the Browns game, so I'm not sure if I made the right decision or
3: oh,
4: not.
3: Yeah. Oh, yeah. You'll enjoy it. It'll be a good game.
0: Yep.
4: But,
0: at least they're wearing the pumpkin pants.
3: Yeah.
4: So my previous life at the Board of Health, we dealt with a number of folks that unfortunately thought they knew what they were doing, where they were, you know, bringing home mushrooms for the
3: family.
4: And we've got a very large immigrant population, you know, kind of the melting pot all over the world.
3: Yeah.
4: And so we've got folks, and we had a family from Bhutan, I remember, that all got poisoned, and I think they lost one of the family members.
3: Whoa.
4: And had to get a liver transplant, and you got to remember that, you know, folks from different parts of the world, you know, come here, you know, all
3: yeah,
4: over the country,
3: yeah.
4: And their typical way of life.
3: Sure.
4: Is if you're going to eat, you're going to go down to Rocky River, and you're going to catch what you're going to eat.
3: Yeah.
4: You're going to go into the park system, and you're going to harvest what
3: right.
4: you're going to eat.
3: Right, right.
4: So we would reach out and try to make informational, you know, documents in different languages for the different, you know, communities out there and to try to, you know, help teach them, you know, what was safe, you know, what, you know, everything about, you know, lead and, you know, mercury and everything else that, you know, they don't realize, you know, that they're not used to dealing with in their, you know, in their homeland. So.
0: Right.
3: Yeah. Hmm. Okay. Well, enjoy the game.
1: Is this Rick from Columbia Station?
3: Yeah.
4: Yes, sir.
3: Yeah.
1: Oh, good, good. Yeah. Hey, you can call anytime. I enjoy listening to your comments.
4: Well, counting you, that makes a total of one person that I know of that enjoys listening.
3: Yeah. Cool. All righty. Have a good time.
4: Yeah, take care. Have a great weekend.
3: See ya.
1: All right. We'll Bye-bye. See you, Rick.
0: See you, Rick.
1: Let's hope the Browns win, huh?
3: Yeah. Now we get. How's Joan doing?
5: Hey, I'm doing much better.
3: Good.
5: And you guys, I like the thing about mushrooms, doctor. Thank you. I love mushrooms.
1: I
5: and
1: do,
5: I
1: too.
5: Mushrooms are good for your immune system.
3: Mm-hmm.
5: Now, you would not think something that's fungus would be good for your immune system. Some of the stuff in nature really boggles my mind. So, you're sitting there talking about this. I'm making pancakes. I just tried an experiment, mushroom pancakes, and they're delicious.
3: Wow.
1: I bet.
3: Huh.
5: I put the pancake in, and then I just set on the top that wasn't cooked yet, tiny slices of mushroom, then flipped it and let it cook, and it's a brand new meal for me.
3: Wow.
5: But anyway, yeah, just eat your mushrooms, everybody. Listen to the doctor, because they're very good for your immune system.
3: Okay.
1: Good. Mm-hmm. Good.
5: Before I add my motorcycle tip, here's my wet fall tip.
3: Okay.
5: Wash your hands all the time for fall. Have a great day. Bye.
0: Good. Thanks, Joan. Okay. That's good. That you should wash your hands all the time anyway.
1: Yes, you should.
0: But especially in the fall, because all the little ankle biters in school are passing germs around. They bring them home, and if you have grandkids, they'll bring them over to your house. And just keep washing them hands.
3: Okay. How's Steve doing?
6: Okay. Hey, my father always used to say, the biggest mushrooms grow around, you have an answer for it? It grows around the outhouse.
0: Okay. There you
1: probably
0: go.
1: Probably true.
6: And I wanted to make a comment about optimists and pessimists. You know, a pessimist sees the world and says, you know, we're destroying the planet and we won't be able to survive, you know. But the optimist says, it could always be worse.
0: That's true.
3: Yeah.
0: It can always be worse.
6: Have a great day, gentlemen.
3: Okay,
1: thanks,
3: nice talking to you.
1: Thanks for the call. Call anytime.
0: Yep.
3: Yeah, see ya. Okay. Oh, man, that was a barrage of calls there.
0: Flurry.

0: Mainly because of your mushroom thing.
1: Mm-hmm.
0: That's mainly.
1: Mushrooms. You
2: know, mushrooms.
1: There are a lot of people that grow.
2: Or as we call them, shrooms.
1: Yeah. Yeah. Those kind of shrooms. The special ones. The
2: psychedelic shrooms.
1: The psychiatrist gives you.
2: Yes.
1: There are a lot of people that grow mushrooms.
2: Yeah.
1: They grow them in their. They actually have.
2: Sellers.
1: I actually did a story on a guy in Medina that grows mushrooms, and he sells them at like the farmers markets.
0: Okay.
1: But he sells all different kinds, the edible ones and the ones that you make into tea and all sorts of stuff.
0: Well, I know they do the morels. They grow them.
1: And they grow shiitakes. They grow lion's mane mushrooms, which is a different kind. And the lion's mane, it actually helps with inflammation. It helps with like arthritis and things like that. It does help too. Yeah. Some of them have medicinal properties, and you know, if you harness those, there are a lot of people I know in the Amish community. A lot of them aren't allowed to have caffeine or coffee or things like that, but they have a mushroom powder that they use. And it's just like coffee. It gives them energy and everything else. And and I've seen that around, and that's mushroom coffee's a thing. And you can look online and order mushroom coffee and give it a shot. I had a cup once and it was interesting. It doesn't taste like Maxwell House. I'll give you that, but you know, it wasn't awful. It didn't taste any worse than any cup of Sanka I ever drank.
2: Yeah. There's all kinds of chemicals.
1: Or Folgers Instant or something.
2: There's all kinds of chemicals in these mushrooms. And, you know, it's amazing the amount of chemicals that are in them.
0: Really?
1: Yeah. They're an interesting
2: group of fungi.
1: They really are fungi. But they have some that aren't real fun.
2: No.
1: Yeah, it's always, you know, you hear about that, and it's people going out and picking mushrooms, and they may have, you know, 15 of the right kind, and all it takes is one. And like you can kill half your family with one of them, or make them really sick and
2: just
1: put them
2: like
1: in intensive care.
2: Yeah,
1: they'll get patients down at the Akron Children's. A lot of times, little kids will eat mushrooms, and affects them more because they're not as big, and the amount of toxin in the mushroom affects a smaller person.
0: Yeah,
1: more. So you gotta be careful.
0: Hmm.
1: And there are places you can go that teach mushroom identification, but please take it with a grain of salt. You can't watch a YouTube video and go, "Oh, I'm going to go find mushrooms now. I'm an expert." You can't do that.
0: Yeah. Okay.
2: So. Nope.
0: All right. Well, we got to take a break because we got the fishing report, which we'll hear on the other side.
1: Yep.

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2: For those that fish Lake Erie and are used to fishing with dipsy divers, I think they've got to try my diver, Castaway's magnetic diver. And what's so neat about it, it's a magnetic release. So you don't have to fight. But the problem with the regular dipsies is that they'll trip. You got to bring them in.
3: Or sometimes they won't trip.
2: Or they won't trip. This is a magnetic release, so you let it into the water, and as it has slack, it falls and it sets and then dives. And then when a fish hits it, it trips it, comes to the surface, and comes in. But the neat thing about it as well is you can fish with it. You can trip it. You can let it come up through the water column. You can reset it. So it's a great way to get a bait down and away from the boat. So it's Castaway's magnetic diver. But it's something, if you're a troller, you need to look into. It's a great product and a great way to make fishing a lot easier and a lot more productive. So order yours today.

0: Welcome back. Time for the Fishing Report with Big Daddy Carl Bachtel.
1: Well, it's that time of year, especially now with the weather we've had, the northeast winds and the cold nights and the wind blowing. The lakes are turning over, folks. And usually when that happens, things get a little tough.
0: Oh.
1: And I would say they are a little tough right now, but you can still catch them. You just have to downsize your baits, and you got to do a lot of searching. You got to find the right weed patch or the right drop off along a weed edge, and because they're going to be out in the deeper water during the day, but they'll come in the evenings and at night. And especially a fish like crappie and even walleye too. If you looked up in the sky the past few nights, you see that big, I don't know what moon it is.
0: Harvest moon. Yep.
1: You see the big harvest moon up in the sky.
0: Yeah, I was singing that song earlier.
1: That's what that was?
0: Yeah. yeah, you guys. Oh, nuts. Jeez.
1: But, yeah, you know, when the moon's up at night like that, the fish are up too. It's bright enough for them to see, and they can chase bait and eat and do their thing. And with the water temperature cooling, that also gets the shad and the minnows and everything else moving around. You know, the shiners are moving in from deeper water up into the shallows now, into the rivers, and you'll see them down at the boat ramps and things. And if you're probably going to start seeing steelhead rolling in the river.
2: Oh, yeah.
1: And I've heard some reports that the steelhead are hitting in the Grand up at the mouth. You can cast spoons or a jig and maggot or put a night crawler on a hook, and they love night crawlers, folks.
2: Yes, they do.
1: And any of those things, KO wobblers, little Cleos. And I always go with either a blue and silver or a green and silver. Those are my two go-tos. I'll keep an orange, like a fluorescent orange one, orange and gold in the box, and I'll throw it sometimes. But I always do the best on either green and silver or blue and silver, the 1/3 of an ounce. I use the smallish ones. It's the in-between size. So, but they work really well. You know, the spinners work well, the big Vibrax spinners.
2: Blue foxes.
1: They work well for steelhead. And I know our listener, Brian Rembowski, he said he was at the Steelhead Expo that was yesterday at Rocky River. And he said lots of people, great seminars, just tons and tons of information. And it's always been that way. It seems like every year it grows just a little bit more, and
2: it's
1: there are more people showing up.
2: Better.
1: Yeah.
2: It really is.
1: With more information and, you know, different things that work, and they'll teach you the basics of throwing a jig and maggot on a black jig. That's the go-to bait. A black mini foo jig, which is a little hair jig with chicken feathers and probably a 1/64th ounce. And put it under a float, a little casting float, and chuck it in the river and set your drag, because when you get one, you'll know it.
2: Yes, you will.
1: But I've also heard some things about out east. They're moving in the rivers. If you look at their webcams, you can check out up in Erie, Pennsylvania, by Walnut Creek, where right at the lake, and you'll see people lined up shoulder to shoulder to shoulder to shoulder. Mm. And they're up there getting the steelhead as they move in. And if you look at the Pulaski, New York webcam of the guys catching salmon in the Salmon River up there, you want to talk about nutty. These guys, it's the same thing, shoulder to shoulder. It looks like the Maumee walleye run, but they're catching salmon up in New York, and they're catching steelhead up in Erie. And you know, there's not as many people in the rivers down towards us, but it's coming, folks. The guys that know are in the rivers now. So
2: today,
1: I will let you know, that is a tip. It's not too early to get out and catch some steelhead. And you may catch a coho. You may catch a pink salmon. It happens.
2: You may catch a walleye.
1: You might catch walleye. You might catch
2: smallmouth.
1: Yeah. Smallmouth, You might catch anything.
2: Sheephead.
1: You might catch a lake trout.
2: Yep.
1: I know they stocked lake trout several years ago, and there's a lake trout bite in Conneaut Harbor up there every year in the fall. So that's and a steelhead bite. I'm sure Captain Andy will be trolling the Ashtabula River here in short order, because now's the time to get your little jointed Rapalas out. And just remember, three words that will improve your steelhead catch rate: set the drag.
2: Yeah.
1: It has to be fairly loose, because when these things hit, they run and they jump, and you have to be prepared for that. So you can't tighten your drag down to the point where it's not going to move, because when they hit it, they're going to break your rod, break your line, and you're going to be left standing in a river with nothing but a sad look on your face.
2: Get new line, too.
1: Yeah, switch your line out. That's another important thing. But yeah, I know a lot of guys, they'll put like 8-pound test mono on their rod and a 6-pound test fluorocarbon leader about 3 or 4 feet long, but they set their drags really, really loose.
2: Yep.
1: Because they'll snap that. These fish are upwards of 10 pounds, 12 pounds.
2: They'll go.
1: And they take off, especially when they're fresh in the rivers.
2: Mm-hmm.
1: They have a lot more energy than they do.
2: Yeah.
1: And
0: how do you know when you have a steelhead?
1: Yeah, you'll know. That's you will definitely know. There's nothing like it. And once you feel that and get hooked on it, you're hooked for life.
2: Yeah,
1: it's really are. You'll be looking forward to fall every year. But I've also heard, like I mentioned earlier, that my buddies from Cast Cray, they have their annual fall dock shooter tournament coming up on October 10th. It's at the Mosquito Lake Marina at the main state park entrance down there on the south end towards the dam, and it's on the west side of the lake. Just if you're interested in showing up, just do a search for the Mosquito State Park Marina, and it'll take you right there. But this time of year, I think during the week this week, they'll be moving the boats out off the docks there. And by next weekend, I believe it is open fishing. You can go and fish the docks at Mosquito again.
0: Oh.
1: So you talk about really good fishing and great shore access, especially now. You never know where you're going to catch a ton of bluegills, a ton of yellow perch, bass, crappies. You might hook into a couple walleye. I mean, there's all sorts of stuff.
2: Pike.
1: Once the bait comes in there, the minnows and the shad and everything, you'll see the birds. You'll see the gulls chasing bait. And that's when the fish are in there the thickest. But then they'll hide underneath the docks for cover, because that's what they do during the day, especially. And you can dip jigs right down next to the dock, or drop minnows on a hook, or whatever you want to do. And you can catch some monster fish, really good size fish. And there is a 9-inch limit at Mosquito, so they have to be over 9 inches.
0: What fish?
1: Crappies.
0: Crappies. Okay.
1: But yeah, it's a.
0: And you really need at least a 10-inch.
1: And even the 9-inchers are really, they're skinny.
0: Yeah,
1: There's not a lot of meat on them.
0: Right. You need at least a 10
1: you'll catch
0: to get
1: a lot
0: something
1: of
0: to eat.
1: Yeah. The 10-inchers, that's when they really start to thicken up. And if you get some 11 or 12-inchers, they're just beasts. They're really thick and meaty and really good. But still, throw them in the ice. Put some ice in your cooler. Make a little slurry and put the fish in there. It'll firm up the meat even more. Because the water temperature, like I said, the guys told me yesterday, it was up in around 70, 71.
0: Yeah.
1: So, but it's coming down quick. It's just like we're losing time at night. We're losing degrees of water temperature.
0: Oh, boy.
1: And I've heard some the musky fishing was a little bit tough the other day, I heard. Mainly because folks are letting water out of the dam at Mosquito, and it's flowing towards Lake Milton and West Branch and Berlin and all of those. So they're removing some water from Mosquito, and it's all going downstream to those other reservoirs. Lake Milton has been doing pretty good. The walleye fishing is picking up. The muskie fishing there has been okay. And the smallmouth fishing there has been really good down by the bridge. They're catching them down by the bridge. And they're catching crappies at Berlin at the bridges and at Deer Creek and Walborn underneath the docks. There's a bunch of docks at Walborn. If you fish right under those docks, that's where the crappies are hanging out. Same thing at Deer Creek. So there's still fish to be caught. A little tougher with the full moon, but it's going to go away. Things will stabilize a little bit.
0: How many days do you think it'll take as far as the full moon? Two or three?
2: No longer.
1: Probably
0: more?
1: Five.
0: Yeah. Oh, okay.
1: Probably five.
0: Yeah.
1: And then it'll start to wax or wane. I think it's wane.
0: Yeah. Okay.
1: But yeah. And, you know, always keep an eye on that wind, though. You know, it's true. When it blows from the east, fishing's the least.
0: Yeah. Oh, yeah.
1: Blows from the west.
0: It's the best.
1: It's the best.
0: Okay. Well, we'll take a short break, and we'll be back.

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0: Welcome back. Storytelling time and trying to think of a story, and 3 minutes ago just came to me about, well, you mentioned Pike, and I thought, boy, I used to go for the television show early, as soon as ice was off the Canadian lakes, and we'd go to some of those lodges, and they were really cool because you could fish. They all have rivers coming or going. They're fed by, there's no one, they're not a lake by themselves. There's a stream coming in, there's a stream going out.
1: They're all interconnected.
0: Yes. And maybe that's why they put their lodges there, whatever. But so you could fish the rapids and you could catch grayling. Sometimes a smaller laker, but basically grayling, which are a beautiful fish. With their sail, oh, they're...
1: Are they good to eat?
0: Yes, yeah. Yes. Oh, okay. In fact, in Alaska, we would love to catch those to eat. Yes, they would be like our crappie, very tasty. And they would be maybe 14, 15 inches, pretty big one. But they jump and they fight because they can use that sail to fight you. Just like, that's why a sheephead, he uses a side, a bluegill. Same thing. They fight and they use what there's advantage. Their advantage is the width, and they fight. You fight that. So you could fish that, and then you could go into the main lakes in the deeper water and jig for lake trout, big lake trout, like maybe 100 foot down and catching 40-pound lakers. Ooh, that's a fight. That's a fight. And then you could go back into, and you'd go, you'd look for bays that were facing north. They were in the north part of the lake. And that's where the pike would go early. They spawn real early. Mm-hmm. So that's where they would be. And you can just wade because it's a good hard bottom. And they're in like 4 foot of water or so. And they're in the shallows amongst the, are those?
2: Buggy whips.
0: What are they?
2: Buggy whips. The reeds?
0: Yeah.
2: The
1: reeds. Yeah,
2: buggy whips.
0: Is that what they're called? Mm-hmm. And that's where they would lay.
1: I think their eggs stick to those plants, don't they? Their eggs
0: I don't
1: stick
0: know.
1: To those plants, I think.
0: Okay.
1: It's like musky eggs, I think.
0: Yeah, so you would cast into those, or what you would do, you had I'd use a 10-foot fly rod, and you take your bait, and you see the fish. They're laying there, and you put it, you know, maybe 6-8 inches in front of them, and then they grab it and then head out in the deep water. So you had an easy fight. If they would fight it in those reeds, oh, boy.
1: Forget it.
0: Yeah. But, and then I remember catching one. I think we saw him first. Had to be 44, 45 inch. Ooh. And they fight and fight. And that's, we talked about it last week. The true muskie fishermen don't fish in the summer because that fish expends all of his energy and he just lays there. And in fact, the guides, they don't use landing nets. They use
1: a cradle.
0: Yeah. That's got two handles and it's kind of like a
2: minnow seine.
0: What?
2: A
0: yeah.
2: Minnow seine.
0: Okay. Yeah. And they would
2: seine.
0: Slide the fish onto that.
1: I don't know what happened to my cradle.
0: You have one of them?
1: Yeah.
0: Wow. And then they would lift it into the boat or just keep it on the side of the edge, take the hook out, take a picture, try not to handle it. If I remember when I was young, you always put your fingers in the eyes and hold them up.
1: That's
0: that
1: terrible.
0: Was a bear. But you didn't know. You're a young kid, you know.
1: We used to do that with pike. Yeah,
0: yeah, that's what I mean with pike, yeah. So they really be careful because they want to protect their livelihood, so people still have big fish to catch, and they would make sure they're good. And the Lakers, the same thing, and really careful because those 40-pound, 50-pound Lakers, 70 years old. I mean, it's old fish.
2: Old fish.
0: Because the reason they're old, they can grow between, I'd say, maybe May and August, and that's it.
2: Mm-hmm.
0: Then it gets too cold, so they're not eating much or growing. So they have a short growing season. So they protect the lodges that, mm-hmm. you know, do that. But, yeah, catching those pike on a fly rod, oh, is that fun. Oh, man. And then, of course, the grayling and the Lakers. The Lakers you always let go. The only fish you would keep, now, I learned with another lodge, the northern pike, the only fish he would keep to eat was 30 to 32 inches. If it was smaller or bigger, it was too fishy. He wanted a 30 to 32 incher. Hmm. And he'd fillet those, and they were really good. But before, shorter than that and bigger than that, no, that's not the right size.
1: Northern pike are good.
2: Yeah.
1: I love northern.
2: They're delicious.
1: Yeah.
2: They're really sweet.
1: Yes, they are, especially in the spring.
0: Yeah. Yeah. But that was the size he said that was good to eat, and that's what he'd keep, mm-hmm. you know. And those big fish. In fact, most of those lodges, if you wanted to take a fish to mount, you were allowed one,
2: mm-hmm.
0: you know. And actually, nowadays, they just take measurements. You take the length and the girth, and the taxidermist can reproduce it exactly.
2: Yep. And they'll get the model and paint it. And
0: right, exactly.
2: Make it look like the picture.
0: Yep.
2: You know.
0: Exactly.
2: Yeah.
0: And take a picture. You take a couple pictures. Mm-hmm. And especially close up at the head. And if there's any kind of special markings, close up that with your camera. Get the length, get the girth, because you could have a 40-inch pike that would have a 20-inch girth, or you could have one with a 26-inch girth.
2: Yeah.
0: So that girth is important so you can reproduce, because we did a lot of, and there are so many companies that have fish every inch, and they're all the different normal girths.
2: Mm-hmm.
0: So you can buy any fish there is in any species anymore to do a reproduction. And it's keeping your species alive for future guys to go and have a good time. So the reproduction is becoming very, very popular. So
1: you have any of those daguerreotypes left from
0: those
1: earlier fish?
0: No, they... So I talked to another taxidermist. He knows the guy that made all of the models for Jurassic Park.
1: Oh,
2: wow.
0: And he said the idea that the brontosaurus the mean one?
1: Tyrannosaurus.
0: It did not walk on its hind feet. It walked on four. But they made it to look whatever. But he said, that's a fallacy. It did not walk on two legs. It walked on four. But he just sold all these molds of all these things that he made for all these movies. And he sold them to some museum, I think, in...
1: Dakotas?
0: No, South... the Arab states. Saudi Arabia, one of those really wealthy, paid a ton of money. But he had all those molds for all that stuff. And the one mold, for I don't know which animal, it took him like 3 days to get all the parts out and get them ready to ship and stuff. But he said he made out like, whoo. And I think he did it for Star Wars and all that. And he was a good sculptor, and he's the one that made all of those. He said, boy, he's set for life. But that was interesting on the... that it did not walk on two legs. But
1: I thought they used their tail as a stabilizing.
0: Probably. So many things did. See, even today.
1: Well, yeah.
0: Kangaroo uses his tail as a stabilizer.
1: They're real primitive animals, too, as far as mammals go.
0: Yeah, yeah.
2: I like when they fight. They lean back on their
0: tail. And they box. I saw a video yesterday. The guy is boxing a robot. Robots now, they move like a human.
2: The robot is going to kill that guy.
0: And he hit him, and he knocked him like 10 feet back.
2: Him right in the gut. And
0: he
2: went flying.
0: Yeah. I'm thinking, they say he's...
2: Like, see, here's, this is why I say things are moving way too fast.
0: Yeah.
2: It's because they have this great technology where they can, these robotics.
0: Yeah.
2: Great. What do?
1: Stupid
2: they make
1: things.
2: They make fighters out of it.
0: Yeah.
2: To put them in a ring so people bet on them.
0: Oh.
2: It's just, it's like a waste of technology.
0: Yeah. The good thing is the robotics for surgeries. that they're doing with all this. That they're
1: This betting has gone.
0: Oh, it's
2: you can bet on anything.
0: Oh yeah.
2: I wonder if we have if people could bet on how many times you say chickens during the show or something like that.
1: I bet you.
2: What's that? What's it called? Like Poly Market or something?
0: Yeah. I don't know.
2: You can bet on anything. It's like
0: yeah,
2: it's
0: the
2: insane.
0: Betting thing is.
2: See,
0: and
2: now,
0: they,
2: all this, you know, they legalize gambling, they legalize marijuana, and the world is worse off than it was.
0: Oh, for sure.
2: Because now people are just morons.
0: Getting carried away.
2: Yeah.
0: Like the guy that decided to go surfing in the nor'easter. Jeez. But yeah, it's getting terrible. But they have things how they, these companies, they want you to get addicted to it. They pretend that they'll don't bet if you're this and that. No, they want you to.
2: Sure.
0: They don't want the big bettors. They want the little guy that keeps going.
1: Oh,
0: and
1: yeah.
0: I'll get even tomorrow.
2: Betting his house
0: I'll
2: payment and his car payment and all of that stuff.
0: Tomorrow I'll even it out, and
1: it's
2: my kids can't go to school.
1: It's a disease.
2: Absolutely,
1: you know.
0: Oh.
2: And it's just for somebody to make money. You hear about all this stuff on there, and it's like, you know, oh, we'll give you $500 free to bet with. It's like, no, you're not. Because in the fine print, they tell you, oh, all winnings must be turned into future bets. It's like you can't even cash it out.
0: Oh.
2: It's just the biggest waste of time.
0: Yes.
2: And it's just like, stay away from that stuff.
0: Oh, yeah. It's,
2: you know,
0: luckily I.
2: Stay away.
0: I don't care about betting.
1: I don't like betting.
0: I don't either.
2: I'm not a better.
0: No.
1: Me neither.
0: I learned my.
2: If it wasn't for bad luck, I wouldn't have any luck at all.
0: I learned my lesson in Alaska at a card game.
2: Mm-hmm.
0: No, that, cause then you're miserable. You're miserable. You know, you lost all this money and you can't afford to lose it. And so you're worrying, how am I going to this? How am I going to, no. Oh, I could bet more tomorrow and I'll get it up. No, it's a win-win for the guy on the other side. So in that, we will take a break because we got great news Keo on the line. We'll get to him when we return.

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0: Time for Great News with Great News Keo. Right there, buddy?
1: That's exactly right. Exactly right. Hey, you know, deer season is officially open.
0: Yeah, guy down the street got a big one yesterday. Yeah.
1: You know, well, good for him. You know, they're looking at the, you know, statistics, which are kind of fun to look at. But the one that surprised me is the number of outings that the average deer hunter made before getting their deer. And it's somewhere like 26, 27 outings. Before.
0: Really? That's interesting.
1: Pull the bowstring or the trigger.
0: Yeah.
1: But as we've mentioned before, the majority of deer are taken by archers.
0: They are not?
1: And they are.
0: Oh, yeah, yeah, no, sure. Well, the season's kind of 4 months.
1: It's kind of how you look at the stats. For instance, last year, there were 233,000, approximately, deer taken in Ohio. That's, you know, nearly a quarter of a million. But of the 233,000, 104,731 were taken by archers. And 101,283 were taken during deer gun season.
0: Okay.
1: Now, that doesn't add up to 233,000.
0: Yeah.
1: The rest were muzzle loading.
0: Okay. Pistol.
1: Harvest. Yes. Youth.
0: Oh.
1: They kind of grouped that into its own category.
0: Yeah.
1: And controlled firearm hunts.
0: Okay.
1: So it's kind of, if you count up the exact number of deer taken by firearms, it's still slightly more were taken by firearms. But overall, during the regular archery season and gun season, you got about 3,000 more deer taken by archers than by shotguns or straight wall cartridges or even handguns.
0: So, yeah, and I remember when I was 16 and was allowed to hunt, they would shoot between 2,000 and 2,400.
2: If they were lucky.
1: I know.
0: Now it's 10 times or 100 times?
1: I remember.
0: 100 times more. Yeah, 100 times. Isn't that amazing?
1: It's incredible. I recall looking at the stats the first year I hunted deer, which I think was 1973.
0: Okay.
1: And the stats for Lake County that year were three.
0: That's crazy.
1: Three deer taken in Lake County.
0: Oh, my. That's amazing.
1: Yeah.
0: That's amazing.
2: And you were a hero if you shot a deer. Mm-hmm.
0: And I'd like to know how many of those people were non-residents that came here to hunt. That down south, man, I mean, the way they lead the land they lease out and what they pay.
1: Mm-hmm. I'll have that stat for you next week.
0: Oh, good.
1: It's up there.
3: It's available.
0: I'm sure.
2: Yeah.
1: I'll report on that next week. But
0: good. That's become a good for our economy. It's great. It's because they spend money.
1: Yeah.
0: They got to stay somewhere. They got to buy license on and on and
3: it's
0: on.
3: The ripple effect.
0: So many used to go to PA to hunt deer because they would shoot a lot more than we did in 2000. Now it's a whole different thing. People come here because of the size of our deer.
2: PA and or Michigan.
0: Michigan or PA. Yeah, definitely.
1: But the downside, there is a downside to that.
0: Yeah.
1: And that is that there's fewer places for residents to hunt.
0: Yes, because they tie up this land down south.
1: And I have to say, if I'm a landowner and I have somebody coming to me and say, hey, can I lease your property for deer hunting, and here's a big pile of cash, I'm probably going to do that. I'm not in that position.
0: Well, I mean, because you're getting a bunch of money to do nothing. You don't have to spend money to do, you just... Yeah, sure. Mm-hmm. Come.
2: and
0: they probably are not there like a lot of the time. They're a week out of the year.
2: 2 days a week, maybe.
0: Yeah.
2: If that.
0: Yeah. Mm-hmm. So it's like a win-win for them. So you can understand why.
1: So there's the
0: Yeah.
1: good and bad.
0: Well, it's always. There's always good and bad with anything.
1: Oh, sure.
0: No, it doesn't matter what it is.
1: Sure.
0: Wow.
1: Hey, the Camp Perry CMP, Civilian Marksmanship Program, is expanding their footprint.
0: Okay.
1: They just broke ground. They're going to be putting indoor ranges.
2: Oh, that's
1: rifle
2: good.
1: And pistol as well.
3: Nice.
1: So it'll be more of a year-round. Do you know that there are 4,000 organizations affiliated with the CMP?
3: Wow.
2: I didn't know there were that many.
1: Marksmanship program.
0: Wow.
1: It's incredible. You know, the big one is in Camp Perry. There's a couple down south, too, that are affiliated or that are CMP. But I was amazed. I had no idea. But they got federal money to expand the facility there and to include indoor ranges. So I think that's pretty cool. I've never been there. Have any of you guys been there to the Camp Perry?
0: No.
2: Yeah, I've been
3: there. I've been there, but I've never shot there.
0: Yeah.
1: Yeah.
3: I've seen it, but I haven't, you know.
0: Yeah. It's big.
3: Mm-hmm. It's a huge place.
0: Yeah.
1: To look into. Let's see. Also, this is also out of the Ohio Outdoor News, which is where I'm getting most of my info here today. The ODNR livery grants supporting river cleanups along the Ohio River. ODNR got some grant money, and they got, let's see, how many organizations? I think there were 6 or 12. Guys in canoes, guys and gals. It's not gender specific. It's everybody involved. They cleaned up over 20,000 pounds of trash from Ohio's.
3: Wow.
0: Wow.
3: That's great.
0: Isn't it?
1: You know, it is. And
3: Well, you talk about good and bad. How is 20,000 pounds of junk getting in our rivers?
0: Yeah.
1: You know, and the picture shows a guy loading a junk tire into his canoe. You know, for crying out loud.
0: Yeah, right.
1: You know,
0: in my years of
1: law enforcement experience, it occurred to me early on that people that have no problem littering they have no problem stealing, they have no problem.
0: Oh, yes.
1: Yes. You know, it's the same. If you do one, you're inclined to do the other.
0: And it's just because you think it's no big deal, and you're owed it. You're owed to be able to do that and take that.
2: Yeah, you're American.
0: American.
1: It's being selfish is what it is.
0: It is.
3: Exactly.
0: That's the perfect word.
1: So anyway, I didn't mean to bring it up.
0: No, that's good.
3: You can get on your soapbox anytime,
0: Jim. Yeah. Why do they call it a soapbox?
3: Because it used to be.
0: It used to be a box.
1: When you would address the crowd, you'd have to want to be above the crowd. You'd stand up from something. Usually it would be like a soapbox.
2: Sturdy.
0: Oh, okay.
1: That could be a spam box.
0: Get on your spam box.
1: Yes. And, you know, it's good news about the Camp Perry range, but, you know, I'm still trying to figure out that I'm fully anticipating ODNR saying, yes, we will be opening the Grand River.
0: I was going to ask you, what's with the Grand River that's supposed to be in the spring and it's going to be winter and time to close it? They'll open it for a week and, time
2: spring.
0: To close.
2: This coming spring.
0: Oh, this next year.
2: Yeah.
0: Oh, they just had the wrong year.
2: Yeah, that's all.
0: Jeez.
1: They did say spring of 2026, and then they said, okay, well, maybe spring of 2020 or 2025, and then they said 2026.
0: Yeah, maybe 27.
1: I really expect them to say spring of 2027.
0: Yeah.
1: Oh, my.
2: Math is hard for them, you know?
0: Oh, boy. Yeah.
3: The concrete's taking a while to set.
0: Yeah.
1: It is.
0: Oh, geez.
1: You know, it's going to be nice.
2: It'll be
1: finally open.
0: Yeah.
2: It'll be dry.
0: Yeah. Oh, and people would love to have it now coming up because to sight in their shotguns and stuff for the season.
2: They can come out by me, everybody shooting out there. Sounds like a war, you know.
0: Yeah.
3: I heard quite a few shots. Out, even driving down through the valley, it was like boom, boom, boom, boom. You can hear people shooting.
0: Well,
3: I don't know what they're shooting at, squirrels or deer or something.
0: Probably ducks.
1: Well,
3: could be ducks.
0: Ducks are multiple shots.
1: Down I came down Rapids Road yesterday, and every place that you could park on a public land, there was people parked. And I'm pretty sure a squirrel and dove. You know,
0: yeah. But, in Glen Willow, anyway, the police practice a lot, and you hear a lot of shooting, you know. Yeah.
2: You're not allowed to shoot in Glen Willow.
0: No, these are all the police practicing.
3: All Joe's neighbors hear all that shooting, and they go, there goes Joe again.
0: Shooting another raccoon, raccaroon.
1: Raccoon.
3: How about for your thing, raccoon macaroons?
0: Raccoon macaroons.
2: How about raccaroon treats? Raccaroons.
0: Raccaroon instead of raccoon. We're trying to came up for my new...
3: Raccaroons works.
2: That's pretty neat.
3: I like that.
2: Yeah, raccaroon.
1: You know, it's kind of funny that you mentioned that. I picked up some suet midweek, and we melted it down.
0: Yeah.
1: And made woodpecker dough.
0: Oh, good.
1: Peanut butter in there, put some oats in there, put some bird seed.
0: Good.
1: And so cut it up, put it in the freezer. Hey, good. One bit of wisdom.
0: Hurry up.
1: Lucy Maud Montgomery says, I'm so glad to live in a world where there are Octobers.
0: You got
3: there
0: it.
3: There you go.
0: See ya.
1: Okay, guys.
0: Bye-bye.
2: Bye.
0: Okay, we'll get out there and make some memories. You say it every week, but you never know when you're going to make that one memory. It's going to last you forever, and every time you think about it, you're going to smile and think, ooh, that wasn't that neat. And you're not going to make it sitting on the couch. So get out there and make some memories. Make a phone call to somebody you haven't talked to in a while. Win-win situation. They'll be happy. You'll get a charge out of the old memories they'll bring up that you have forgotten. And because remember, a day without a smile is a day wasted. And the older we get, the less time we got to be wasting days. And as Miss Sunshine, my mom would say, Joey, don't you ever take any wooden nickels.
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6: 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I'm not asking if you are a member of a church. That definitely doesn't matter. I'm asking you, are you born again? Jesus said you must be born again to enter the kingdom of heaven. But what does that mean? The word technically means that you must be born from above. And so what you must do is determine, are you really a born again believer in the Lord Jesus Christ? 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
14: News this hour from Town Hall. I'm Mary Rose. British police arrested several men on suspicion of terrorism and explosive charges Sunday near an air base the U.S. military has been using to facilitate strikes on Iran. The president was asked about the arrests this afternoon.
15: The arrest in the U.K. was fantastic. Working with Britain, it was an amazing job. We had them under investigation. They were looking to do big damage to our force.
14: A growing debate over academic standards is putting the University of California under scrutiny. Correspondent Richard Boyd reports.
16: More than 2,000 UC faculty members have signed letters raising concerns about students' math and reasoning skills since SAT and ACT scores were dropped from admissions. Remedial courses are reportedly increasing as regents consider bringing testing back. Critics say the current system relies too heavily on grades and short essays, and argue that California must restore academic rigor if its universities are to remain excellent. Richard Boyd reporting.
14: A new survey finds most Americans believe the rule of law is weaker today than it was a decade ago. Correspondent Ron Taylor reports.
17: 56% said the rule of law has declined, compared with 14% who said it's stronger. Democrats were more likely to blame Donald Trump, while Republicans more often cited election reforms. Some analysts argue the deeper problem is cultural, declining respect for law, accountability, and truth across American society. Ron Taylor reporting.
14: Thousands of flights have been disrupted as a powerful nor'easter slams the East Coast. Forecasters expect the storm's intensity to weaken, but coastal flooding is still likely from Virginia to Massachusetts. More on these stories at townhall.com.
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14: Tragedy in Africa. Correspondent Donna Warder reports.
19: Police in South Africa say at least 27 people are dead in two separate mass shootings. The first happening at a bar late Saturday night near Johannesburg, when the local police commissioner says eight gunmen with AK-47 rifles and pistols opened fire on patrons at a bar.
20: It's unfortunate that we have the loss of lives here. 17 people who have lost their life is too many. 15, they got admitted to the hospital.
19: About 4 hours later, 10 people were killed and 11 wounded at a store near Cape Town. Police say they're searching for multiple suspects. This follows a mass shooting Tuesday in which 11 people were killed at a house party south of Durban. I'm Donna Warder.
14: Police in Detroit say three men died and four others were wounded in a shooting on the city's west side this morning. Breaking news and analysis, townhall.com. A popular type of weight loss drug may be causing problems with people's eyesight.
3: Millions of Americans are on weight loss drugs, but now some are filing a lawsuit against the companies of GLP-1 drugs, claiming they were not warned of a rare type of sudden vision loss as a side effect. Common Spirit St. Anthony North Hospital CMO Dr. Crystal Tamara specializes in weight loss medicine.
21: When we have rapid changes in blood sugar in people who have type 2 diabetes, which we use these medications for, that they can have issues with blurry vision or even an increase in something called diabetic retinopathy.
3: She says there is a small risk of sudden permanent vision loss, but overall the benefits continue to outweigh the risk. And I'm Scott Pringle.
14: Dog owners may live a longer life. Research published by the American Heart Association says dog ownership is tied to a 24% drop in all causes of death for the general population. More on these stories.
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29: The Whistler.

0: Right, Lisa?
1: That is right, Carl. And if I remember correctly, last week you almost won a pizza for you and Mike, but you failed the task. So I'm going to give you another shot at that.
0: Failing is something that I do quite often.
1: With a lot of bravado. Right. Well, yeah. I'm going to give you another shot just because, I mean,
0: really?
1: I felt so badly about it. You could tell I was really upset about it.
0: Wow. You're going
1: to So I'm going to give you another chance
0: you know, the
1: to prove yourself.
0: Is gasping that you're going to give me another.
1: And so is Mike because he's salivating over there.
2: Let me tell you a trick.
0: Yeah.
1: Okay.
2: Don't get too pompous here, Carl. Maybe we'll win one.
0: I'll be humble.
1: Okay, be humble.
0: Okay?
1: Mm-hmm. All right, you get all 10 correct. Next week, we get a pizza from Luz.
3: What are you talking about?
0: Really, Luz?
1: You accept that?
0: Yes.
1: Okay, let's go.
0: Let's do it.
1: The original Pringles can was designed by the same man who designed the Slinky. Real or ridiculous?
0: Ridiculous.
1: You are correct. It is ridiculous. But just so you know, it was designed by the same man who designed the Frisbee.
0: Oh.
1: Did you know that?
0: For Hasbro, remember?
1: Frederick Bauer sure designed the distinctive Pringles container and also worked on early Frisbee development.
0: That guy owns his own island somewhere.
1: Yeah,
0: I hope so. If he's still alive.
1: Yeah, I hope so for his sake.
0: Mm-hmm.
1: The original Clue game. Remember Clue?
0: Yeah.
1: Included a character named...
0: You don't have one.
1: That's true. Included a character named Mrs. Black.
0: Real.
1: I gotcha. It's Mrs. White. Mrs. White.
0: Oh,
1: I changed it for you. Mrs. White was one of the six original suspects when Clue was introduced in 1949.
0: Wow, 1949.
1: Wow. Yeah, goes way back.
0: Yeah.
1: To things we grew up with.
0: Yeah.
1: The first McDonald's Big Mac had three pieces of bread.
0: Three, yes. Real.
1: That is real. The original Big Mac included a middle layer bun between the two beef patties.
0: They don't have them anymore like that?
1: I thought
0: they still have them like that.
1: I don't know.
0: Yeah, I'm pretty sure they're...
1: Two all beef patties, special sauce, little cheese,
0: chicken bun. I think it has a middle bun.
1: Mike,
0: two all beef patties, special sauce,
2: little
0: cheese, pickles, onions on a sesame seed bun. Yeah, there's a middle bun in there. Yeah.
1: I'm going to have to look that up because I don't know.
0: Oh,
1: and just because you're saying it does not make it true.
0: Yeah.
1: The Pillsbury Doughboy, right? The Pillsbury Doughboy, was originally designed to have brown hair.
0: Brown hair? Really? No.
1: I'm asking
0: so.
1: You.
0: That's ridiculous.
1: You are correct. It did not.
0: Baby.
1: The original Wheel of Fortune game show used the title Shopper's Bazaar before it became Wheel of Fortune.
0: No.
1: That is correct. It did not. It was Wheel of Fortune from its debut in, when did it debut?
0: Debuted in 78.
1: Close, 75.
0: Yeah,
1: the first Hot Wheels car released was a red Camaro. Real or ridiculous?
0: Real.
1: That is real. Did you have it?
0: No.
1: Oh, it was part of the original 1968 lineup.
0: We had
1: they were like a dollar. You could buy a single little tiny Hot Wheels car for maybe a dollar.
0: We had oatmeal three times a day.
1: I love oatmeal. Yeah.
0: It's time for oatmeal.
1: I had porridge.
0: Yay!
1: Right?
0: Yeah.
1: The original Monopoly game was invented by a woman who later sold her patent for $500.
0: I think that's real.
1: That is real. That is real. It was created as the landlord.
0: Yeah,
1: game
0: baby.
1: And
0: I'm
1: sold
0: on a
1: the
0: roll
1: patent
0: here.
1: To Parker
0: I'm like
1: Brothers.
0: Butter. I'm on a roll.
1: Well, you're not on enough of a roll for a pizza,
0: you know,
1: unfortunately for you.
0: I've gotten so many right already. If I didn't have arthritis in my shoulder, I would be patting myself
1: on the back
0: for each one of these things.
1: Yeah. All right, now you're getting pompous, so you're going to start.
0: Doesn't matter because the pizza's off the table.
1: I understand, but it's just bragging rights.
0: That's okay.
1: Okay.
0: It's part of my persona.
1: Yes, indeed it is. The first Twinkies were filled with vanilla cream.
0: Okay, real.
1: I'm sorry.
0: No.
1: You got pompous and you missed it. The original Twinkies had banana-flavored filling.
0: Really?
1: Vanilla replaced it during World War II because of the banana shortages.
0: I am surprised.
1: Yeah, I know you are.
0: Okay.
1: All right. Are you ready to listen now?
0: Yeah.
1: The first empty... You know this one, I'm pretty sure.
0: Yeah.
1: If this is real or ridiculous.
0: Okay.
1: The first MTV video was?
0: Video Killed the Radio
1: That's
0: Star.
1: That's it. That's right. And who sings that?
0: Radiohead or something
1: That's
0: like that?
1: That's the Buggles.
0: Buggles, okay.
1: What year did that happen in?
0: Man, 71?
1: 81.
0: Oh,
1: 10 years later.
0: Oh, okay.
1: Here's the last one.
0: Mm-hmm.
1: The original Bic pen.
0: Yeah.
1: Do you ever used to have, remember those?

0: little Bic pens with the caps.
1: Sure, of course.
0: Was designed to write for only 1 year before the ink ran out. It was designed for 1 year.
1: No.
0: You nodded yes, but then you said no, so you confused me. You are correct.
1: Yeah.
0: That is, I mean, it's supposed to write for 2 kilometers.
1: Yeah.
0: Which is crazy. 2.2 miles in a kilometer. It's crazy.
2: What you just said is one of the most insanely idiotic things I have ever heard.
1: Know that?
0: Is that true,
2: Everyone
0: though?
2: In
0: really?
2: This room
1: yeah.
0: Is that
2: is
0: one
2: now
0: of the
2: dumber.
0: Most
1: I mean,
0: insanely idiotic
1: cares
0: things
1: if it
0: you've
1: wrote
0: ever
1: for
0: heard?
1: A kilometer.
0: 2 kilometers.
1: 2 kilometers.
0: That's a lot of writing. You get your money's worth out of a
1: is
0: big
1: it?
0: Pen, Carl.
1: Wow. When we come back, we're going to tune in to the adventures of Philip Marlowe. Good detective adventures. Stick around.
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1: 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Very top of the website is how you can sign up. All right, Lisa, it is time for, I would say, one of the best, if not the best, detective show on the air, Philip Marlowe. It had a full orchestra. Gerald Moore was the star. He played Raymond Chandler's detective to a T. It started on radio in 1947 with Van Heflin as Philip Marlowe, but then very quickly it changed over to Gerald Moore, and he carried it throughout the run all the way to 1951. And this is a 1950 broadcast, March 28th, called The Sword of Cebu. Let's tune this in, part one of The Adventures of Philip Marlowe.
5: Get this and get it straight. Crime is a sucker's road, and those who travel it wind up in the gutter of the prison or the grave. This time I started with a Romanian from left field, got misled in the Philippine jungles, chased a beautiful blonde clear to Venice, and wound up with a friend from Siam, all without ever leaving Los Angeles. It happened like this.
6: From the pen of Raymond Chandler, outstanding author of crime fiction, comes his most famous character in The Adventures of Philip Marlowe. Now, with Gerald Moore starred as Philip Marlowe, we bring you tonight's exciting story, The Sword of Cebu.

0: have lost their way.
1: You could tell me where is the office of Philip Marlowe, the detective, maybe.
0: Yeah, sure. Right around the corner here to your left.
1: Oh, thank you very much.
0: Uh-huh.
1: My friend, you know this Mr. Marlowe, eh?
0: Well, yes. Yeah, I think you could say I know him.
1: Tell me, he is a reliable man?
0: Well, that depends on what you want to rely on him for. Excuse me, will you? I want to unlock the door.
1: But you are Philip Marlowe?
0: Yeah, you're so right. Come on in, Mr.
1: Never mind. Now listen to me. I will pay you twice what Henry Pound has offered to you. Also, I will add to that $1,000 for a bonus.
0: Wait a minute. What is this Henry Pound, $1,000?
1: Please, I have not the time for haggling. We may get $2,000, but you must work for me, not for Henry Pound. You only pretend to work for him.
0: Now look, Bud, in the first place, I haven't heard from Henry Pound since I worked for him 4 years ago.
1: Huh?
0: Second place, I still don't know who you are or what you want.
1: Huh?
0: Maybe you better sit down over there, start at the beginning and tell me.
1: You are lying to me! Very well, Mr. Marlowe.
0: The short, dumpy man with wild black hair turned suddenly savage, swung a hard fistful of knuckles at my front teeth and piled me back up against my office desk. By the time I got out into the hall, he was gone. I was going to follow him, but my phone screaming for attention inside stopped me. I decided to be philosophical about it. After all, screwballs find me all the time. Hello, Marlowe speaking.
2: Phil, this is Henry Pound. Remember me?
0: Yes. I just had a reminder.
2: I've been trying to get hold of you for 2 hours, my boy. Where have you been?
0: Out to dinner. Now listen, Mr. Pound.
2: First, Marlowe. This is most important.
0: What?
2: I need your help again, immediately.
0: Yeah, it no doubt includes a stubby crumb with a head full of wild black hair and a nasty temper that left here on the run 10 seconds ago.
2: Kurt Bibesco.
0: Whatever you call him, it's probably it.
2: Bibesco. Kurt Bibesco. He's the one man I have reason to fear, Marlowe.
0: Yeah?
2: Come out here to my place at once, will you, my boy? Old Henry Pound's future is dangling over a very deep abyss by the merest thread, all because the sword is gone.
0: What sword? What sword are you talking about, Mr. Pound?
2: From the island of Cebu in the Philippines. The sword of Cebu.
0: What?
2: It means everything to me, and it's gone, vanished. I must have it back. Hurry, Marlowe.
0: Twenty minutes later, I pulled up in front of the walled-in jungle Henry Pound called home and zigzagged in through an Okinawan anti-evil spirit gate. Waded past the grove of dripping elephant ears and ragged banana trees and finally made the front door. The house itself, from turned-up eaves to thatched nipa lanai, must have been gathered piecemeal on Pacific Islands, all the way from Hokkaido to the New Hebrides. It was Henry Pound himself who answered the door.
2: Oh, Marlowe! You know, the only thing wrong with you is I never get to see you except when I'm in trouble.
0: That's the business I'm in.
2: Well, come in.
0: Sure. Hey, it's quite a place you have here, Mr. Pound.
2: The islands, my boy, yes. Since business keeps me away from them, I brought their atmosphere here to me.
0: Even the music, huh?
2: All but the mosquitoes. Oh, shoo-shoo. Now, stay away from underfoot, will you? Go on, scat.
0: Shoo-shoo, huh? That's an albino Siamese, isn't it?
2: Yes, quite unusual.
0: Yeah.
2: But he sheds that abominable white fur of his like any common cat this time of year.
0: Yeah.
2: By the way, did you see my servant Hideki?
0: Was I supposed to?
2: Well, when I couldn't reach you by phone, I sent him down to your office to wait.
0: Well, he must have gotten lost then.
2: Well, no matter. Let's get on to cases, my boy. Now, sit down, will you please? And listen closely.
0: All right.
2: My major business, as you remember, is importing pearls from the Orient.
0: Yeah, I remember.
2: And since you worked for me last, I acquired a partner, a fine fellow named Voss in Manila.
0: Mm-hmm.
2: With his contacts there and mine here in the States, we've been extremely successful.
0: Was he the one who sent you that sword you mentioned?
2: Yes, it arrived 2 days ago, but he sent over half the curios you see in this room. That's why I failed to realize that there was anything special about the Sword of Cebu.
0: What is so special about it, Mr. Pond?
2: Here, read this letter I got from him.
0: Henry, I'm certain now there's going to be trouble. From one Kurt Bibesco in particular.
2: The man you saw tonight.
0: Yeah, I see. However, I've taken every precaution. Rest assured, Henry, that if anything ever happens to me, I shall somehow get the complete list of my contacts here into your hands. Sincerely, Eugene Voss. Well?
2: Eugene Voss was murdered 4 days ago in Manila. Murdered for that list of contacts.
0: You think the sword ties in some way?
2: Well, I'm positive of it.
0: Well, what's it look like?
2: Well, it's 3 feet long, Marlowe. The handle and the sheath are from the same gorgeous piece of white mahogany. And literally covered with intricate and exquisite carvings.
0: Sounds wonderful.
2: Oh, it is. When the sword is in the sheath, the two pieces form a complete pattern.
0: Mm-hmm.
2: I thought of it at once, of course, but when I came in to examine it again, it was gone. Stolen. Naturally, I called you instead of the police. I've got to get it back, Marlowe, intact and without publicity. Why, that sword is worth... what the... Hi, Dickie.
0: Hey, he's hurt.
2: Hi, Dickie.
3: Miss Palm. Hi, Dickie, very sorry. He did not see Honorable Miss Amaro. Hi, Dickie was attacked outside the minute he left.
0: By a stocky guy with wild black hair?
3: Oh, yes, yes, that him, yes. He find out where Hi, Dickie was going, then he hit Hi, Dickie. That old Heidecki remember until a few minutes ago when he waked up again.
2: Oh, well, do you need a doctor, Heidecki?
3: Oh, no, thank you. Just the same, Mr. Palm. Heidecki already feel much better.
2: Well, if you're sure, well, now you better go lie down anyway.
3: So, thank you. We wash head first and be ship-shaped no time. Yeah. Very sorry, Heidecki was well, much cool, Mr. Palm. Excuse, please. Very sorry.
2: Clear. Now... That explains how Babisco got to your office, my boy. He's our man, all right.
0: Yeah, but I don't think Babisco has the sword. You see, he's looking for it. He offered $2,000 to me to double-cross you.
2: Oh. I can't understand it. Babisco is the only one who might know the truth about the sword. If he didn't take it, then who... Oh, shoo. You stupid cat, get out of there. Look out! I knew it. Now see what you've done. Broken my siling vase.
0: Yeah, he was playing with a piece of paper over there. Wait a minute. Oh, yeah, here it is.
2: Eh?
0: It's a rent receipt made out to somebody named Saunders.
2: Let me see it.
0: Sure.
2: Received $40 rent 1 month in advance for 812 Front Street, Venice. It is dated yesterday. Marlowe, I've never heard of this Saunders person, yet this thing was dropped here in my house. Perhaps by our thief, Marlowe. Do you realize what a break this is?
0: Dropped isn't the word. This was deposited.
2: Well, what do you mean?
0: It's a plant. It's a plant complete with name, address, and date. Was left here by someone who wanted it to be found, because whoever has the sword of Cebu right now might also have it up for sale.
2: I think you're right, my boy. What do you plan to do?
0: The only thing I can do, go to Venice and strike a bargain in our favor, I hope. I'll call you, Mr. Pound. I pushed my way out through the jungle of my car, turned around at the dead end of the street and went down the way I'd come. At the first intersection, leaning against a lamppost, was 6 feet of lantern-jawed redhead in a turtleneck sweater and seaman's jacket. Gave me a hard, steady once-over until I was out of sight. Later, halfway to Venice, I picked up a pair of very sticky headlights in my rearview mirror, but lost them again. I turned out at Front Street and finally found number 812 all by itself out at the far end. I parked a block away and walked back. It was a battered, rickety beach shack. I moved in gently and found a crack wide enough to look through. There was no furniture, just one big packing crate, a kerosene lamp, and a blonde. Oh, what a blonde. She belonged in that joint like an orchid in a blacksmith. In one hand, she held a cigarette, in the other, a small automatic. I went quietly to the back of the house, found a tin can, and threw it. Then I plastered my back up beside the door and waited. She came out slowly, gun first. And when there was enough showing to get a hold of, I grabbed.
2: Let go.
0: The gun, sister. Come on, give. That's better. Now we can go in and talk, huh?
4: You think you're so clever.
0: I get by. Hey, cozy little spot you picked.
4: You got here, so it serves its purpose. Who are you?
0: Philip Marlowe, Henry Pond's private detective. Where's the sword?
4: Oh, we've things to talk over.
0: Your bargaining position is lousy, Miss Saunders.
4: What's the offer?
0: Zero, baby. I'm getting it back for free. Now, where is it?
4: Take your hands off me. The sword is here in the house, but the scabbard isn't. And one's quite worthless without the other, you know.
0: You're not taking a lot of chances, are you, kid?
4: The sword has already brought me $5,000, Marlowe, and I've only just begun. So make an offer, and make it good.
0: You're a liar. The sword's not worth one-tenth that.
4: Not of itself, no. But this one's special, and I know why. And I'll tell you something else.
0: You bet you will. You'll tell me where it is, and fast.
5: Not that fast, mister. Don't move. Drop the gun. Now you can turn around.
0: Well, a lantern jaw with red hair. So you were tailing me, after all.
5: Ah, you said it.
4: Now, wait a minute.
5: Shut up.
4: But I...
5: Get out. The front door. Go on, beat it. I'll see you later. Now you, mister.
0: Now what?
5: Now we sit down, a couple of smart guys, and find a good, sensible way to work this out. Only I'm just a little smarter, because I got the only gun.
0: Keep talking.
5: What'd you say the sword was? Speak up, fella. Time's running out.
0: Sounds like time's not the only thing that's running out, Red.
5: Somebody's in the back room. Sorry, Tootsie, but now this only works one way.
0: Oh. I couldn't tell how long I'd been out. But I felt like I'd lost at least a weekend in somebody's boiler factory. I got back far enough to realize that something was going through my pockets. It was snaggled tooth, had a week's growth of beard, and put the room in need of a healthy spraying of sweet air.
6: Yeah, that's a little better. I thought you was done in there for a minute.
0: Yeah? Who are you? Oh, what happened anyway?
6: Yeah, that's what I'd like to know. Call me Sid.
0: Okay, Sid.
6: Yeah, thank you. I was walking along the beach out there like I always do, and all of a sudden I heard a scream. You know, like it was a wounded cat. It came from in here. And I know this house has been empty for years. Was it you who screamed?
0: No, I went out too fast.
6: Yeah, well, I come a-running, and just when I stepped up in the porch, a fella in a pea jacket come charging out and beat it down the street.
0: Yeah, I remember. Red and the noise in the back.
6: Oh!
0: Have you been in there, that back room?
6: Me?
0: Yeah.
6: Sid? No, I just looked this far, and then I found you. What's it all about, mister? What's back in there?
0: Hey, bring that kerosene lantern, will you?
6: Yeah. Yeah, sure. Here, I got it. Look, a guy.
0: Yeah, a wild-haired Romanian named Bibescu, with a sword of Cebu sticking clear through him. Dead center.

That's the first portion of The Adventures of Philip Marlowe from March 28, 1950, The Sword of Cebu, starring Gerald Moore. Great cast, Lisa. We have Byron Kane in this show, Janine Bates, Tony Barrett, Paul Frees. And, you know, Paul Frees for a while played the Pillsbury Doughboy. We were talking about the Pillsbury Doughboy earlier. Roy Rowan doing the announcing. This is a great series, Philip Marlowe. We'll get back to it after this.

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6: Josh Booth back with Bill Bullington. And hey, Bill, I seem to hear a lot about taxes when it comes to investing.
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14: We have a new advertiser, and I know that it's been such a success story for you that you wanted to tell all of our listeners about it, and it is called 120 Life. And 120 Life is a natural product for anybody who has high blood pressure. And I know that is you, but that's also a lot of other people out there.
15: Yeah.
14: It's such a common thing.
15: Ailment.
14: Yeah, I guess so. And
15: sure.
14: I think, you know, as we age, things things just start to happen, and high blood pressure is one of those things.
15: Oh, things are happening.
14: Oh, things are moving and a shaking over
15: happening
14: here.
15: So
14: the folks at 120 Life are suggesting an experiment. They are suggesting that you take your blood pressure, get it taken at a doctor or a Walgreens, whatever works, and if it's high, give 120 Life a shot and see if it doesn't work for you, and then try it again 14 days later, because I know it has worked so well for you,
15: it's
14: Carl.
15: It's lowered my blood pressure for sure. And it's done it in an all-natural way.
14: Right. It's got pomegranate and tart cherry and hibiscus, all the kind of ingredients that are super good for you, magnesium.
15: Yeah.
14: And it comes in a powder form, and you can mix with water or juice, and it tastes delicious. 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
15: Yeah, and you know what? 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
14: Right.
15: That's how sure that 120 Life is that it will lower your blood pressure. 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I'll send you 100 half-hour classic radio shows as a way of thanking you for trying 120 Life. All right, Lisa, we're listening to The Adventures of Philip Marlowe with the Sword of Cebu. And Gerald Moore, deep-voiced Gerald Moore, is starring in this March 28, 1950 broadcast. Here's the conclusion.
16: Now with our star, Gerald Moore, we continue with the second act of Philip Marlowe. And tonight's story, The Sword of Cebu.
17: While the beachcomber gaped like a marionette with broken jaw strings at the impaled body of Kurt Bobesco slumped at our feet, I quickly covered the room in the back porch, which led to the beach outside, looking for the wooden sheath that belonged to the Sword of Cebu, just in case Claire Saunders had been bluffing. But 5 minutes of that got me nothing more than a little exercise and a lot of salt air.
18: Well, what should we ought to do now, mister? Call the cops?
17: Yeah, I guess so.
18: Sure would like to take that sword.
17: So would I, Junior. But the homicide boys are kind of narrow-minded, you see. They like their corpses as is.
18: Yeah?
17: Come on, let's get to a phone.
18: Yeah, okay. Nearest one's a couple of blocks away. You got a car?
17: Yeah, it's out front. Got a light?
18: Yeah, here's some matches.
17: Thanks. Hey, wait a minute.
18: Huh?
17: What do you do with the Conga Club?
18: Me?
17: Yeah.
18: Oh, them matches ain't mine. Just picked them up off in that barrel.
17: Just picked him up. Conga Club, huh? You know where it is?
18: Hey, sure, it's right here in Venice. Ex-Marine runs it. Kind of wild, though. Cops raided it once. They had some dancing.
17: Where is it? Come on, it could be important.
18: Straight down Front Street, Broadway, then left one block, and you're there.
17: Now look, you call the cops and get back here and wait till they come. Tell them my name is Philip Marlowe. I'm a private detective.
18: No. No, sir, not me. I ain't waiting here alone.
17: $10?
18: That's all?
17: You heard me here. Tell the law I'll get in touch as soon as I can.
19: Also, Sid, I'll match that 10 the next time we meet if you've kept your mind on your work.
18: Yeah, yeah, yeah. Okay, okay. But where'll I tell him he went to? The conga?
19: You catch on fast. The conga, Junior.
20: What'll it be, Mac?
19: Scotch and a little information. Girl named Claire Saunders, dressed in a white linen...
20: I never heard of her, Mac.
19: Oh.
20: I see so many people, you know.
19: Yeah, sure.
20: Now, you get what I mean, don't you, Mac?
19: Oh, of course, yeah. Well, you better make that a double scotch. I'm through. He should have known better. Trusting a fast dame with every cent of his war bonus, a jerk.
20: Wait a minute, wait a minute.
19: Huh?
20: War bonus?
19: Yeah.
20: Who should have known better?
19: Well, I,
21: Hey, Sarge, I'm running out of ammunition.
20: Yeah, I'll be with you in a minute, Kelly. Wait a minute. Look, who should have known better, Mr.?
19: My kid brother back in New York. He's a vet, Marines. He got his check from the state, and he turned it over to this Claire Saunders. They were going to get married. That's what she said. And that was the last he saw of her. Oh, well, it happens every day. He'll know better the next time.
20: Wait a minute. I just happen to remember. I know the doubt.
19: You do?
20: Yeah. Been around a couple of days now. It's pretty flush, all right.
19: Know where she's staying?
20: Yeah, sure I do. The Ritzy Motel about four blocks from here. The Pavilion.
19: Pavilion, huh?
20: Yeah. She got bungalow 10 there, Mac. I know because she was complaining about it being the N1 and too long a run for the bellhop and a cracked ice detail.
19: Oh.
20: You go get her, Mac. And when you do, tell the kid brother that another ex-Marine tipped you off.
19: Yeah, you bet I will.

0: there?
1: Bellhop, ice.
2: Oh, there must be some mistake.
1: And you made it. Here, we're going to straighten it out right now.
3: Get your filthy hands.
1: Quiet down, Duchess. Now, sit down over there. Don't as much as bat a false eyelash.
0: While you do what?
1: Take inventory, baby. I know you're alone because I played Peeping Tom before I played Bellhop. Chambermaids do a much-needed job on bedspreads.
0: All right. So it's under the pillow. So you've got the sheet. Now, what are you going to do with it? And without the sword?
1: Are you kidding, Duchess? You don't think I missed that back room at the cottage, do you?
0: You found the sword there?
1: And Kurt Bobesco, who's wearing the sword the hard way, through his insides.
0: Somebody was killed with a sword.
1: Oh, come on. It's a little late for that wide-eyed pitch, baby. It doesn't your carrot-top partner tell you every time he kills?
0: Marlo, you got everything wrong.
1: Oh, sure I am, yeah, sure. But just for laughs, let's pass it and you along to the cops, huh?
0: Oh, no, please don't. Please, I'll tell you everything, Marlo. Turner isn't my partner. He hardly knows me.
1: That's better. Now, just who's Turner?
0: The man with the red hair.
1: Uh-huh.
0: Oh, Marlo, believe me, I can explain everything.
1: Okay, let's try it. Did you steal the sword from my client, Henry Pound, yes or no?
0: Yes.
1: Why?
0: Marlo, let me start at the beginning. A week ago in Manila, please.
1: All right, let's have it.
0: It was late in the afternoon, and I was shopping for a handbag, just looking in store windows, when suddenly I noticed a man hurrying down the opposite side of the street.
1: A man who turned out to be Eugene Voss, Henry Pound's partner, maybe?
0: That's right. I could tell he was afraid of something, Marlo. He darted into a curio shop nearby. A minute later, I saw Turner.
1: You know him?
0: Just slightly. We'd met once. Obviously, he was following Voss. But he didn't go into the curio shop. Instead, he hid close by. And then when Voss came out, he shot him, Marlo.
1: Just like that, huh?
0: He was gone before anyone knew what had happened. I ran over to Voss to see if there was anything I could do to help. But there wasn't. He was dying. Oh, it was frightful. Please, Marlo, I'd like a drink. There on the desk.
1: When you're through, go on. What happened next?
0: Well, he told me to take the money in his billfold, $5,000, to take it all for delivering a message.
1: About the sword?
0: Yes. I was to get in touch with Henry Pound here in Los Angeles and tell him that the sword, which Voss had just purchased in the curio shop, was on its way. But he should pay special attention to it. And then he died.
1: Mm-hmm. Well, you decided that $5,000 was an awful lot for playing messenger boy, huh?
0: Yes.
1: So you said nothing to the police, grabbed the first plane for L.A., got the Pound's place here, and swiped the sword, right?
0: I figured if a delivering the message was worth $5,000, the sword itself would be worth a lot more.
1: But you had no idea why.
0: Oh, no. Maybe a code in the pattern of the design and the jewels in the handle. Probably not the sword itself.
1: Yeah, you figured right, little schemer. Here, here's your drink.
0: Thank you. Huh. Oh, the rest of the story
1: I can fit together myself. You knew you had something, but you didn't know what. So you swiped the sword, you left an obvious clue to an empty cottage, that rent receipt, you counted on it to start the ball rolling, and it certainly did. Who would that be?
0: I don't know.
1: Find out.
0: Who is it?
4: Turner, I want to talk to you.
0: Just a minute.
1: You still sure you're not partners, baby?
0: Yes. I told you the truth, Marlo.
1: All right, answer it. I'll wait here in the closet with the door open wide enough for the barrel of a .38. Just in case you've never been to Manila. Go on.
0: Tommy!
4: Open up, hurry! Close it quick, that peeper may be around.
0: Who?
4: The one I slugged over at the cottage. He wasn't there when I went back. Just some bum I scared away.
0: Went back?
4: Yeah, I went back. After you ran, there was some excitement, sweets. First, I slugged the peeper because I heard some noise in the back I thought was you.
0: Me? I never returned to the cottage.
4: I know it. It was a louse named Bobesco. I got him all right. With the very sword he was after. The little number right here in my hand. He was competition. So were you, sweets, except that I doped your angle a long time ago.
0: What do you mean?
4: Well, Voss told you something before he died in Manila. I stopped after I ran, doll. I even came back. I saw you go for his billfold. Saw him mumble something. When I ran into you again here in L.A., I knew you were swinging in the dark. It was a nice try, sweets. But you missed. Now give me the sheath. These two belong together. Come on, hand it over. You don't want me to be rough to you, doll.
0: No. Here it is.
4: Well, that's better. Like I said, they belong together. Huh. That's funny. They should fit.
0: What are you laughing at?
4: The answer, sweet, is a slip of paper with a list of people on it. I think it's crumpled in the bottom of the sheath here, and that's why the sword won't go all the way home. Yeah, here it is.
0: A piece of paper.
4: A valuable piece of paper.
1: Sure, names and numbers of all the players. That's it.
0: Marlowe, he's dead, isn't he?
1: Yeah. He's about as dead as a guy named Eugene Voss was last week on a sidewalk in Manila. Or the party called Bibesco.
0: What is it?
1: Turner's dead, but I don't think his partner is.
0: Marlowe, you thought I was his partner.
1: Hmm? Oh, yes, yes, and I thought wrong, Claire. But now I got a little more to go on. I'll see you, honey.
0: Oh, no, wait. What am I supposed to do? Call the police and explain it all away as a practical joke? Marlowe, have a heart. Where are you going?
1: Back to my client, little dreamer. I think he can give me a line on that partner. Be good. I was an hour plus driving slowly back to the transplanted world on Crestline Drive, and all the way I kept adding and subtracting all the screwball figures I'd run into, hoping that someplace I'd find a mistake. But when I was there through the junior jungle and standing at the front door, I knew that my hunch was right.
5: Marlowe, you've got the sword?
1: Sword and sheath alike, Mr. Pound. They're in my car. Also, I got news. Bibesco's dead.
5: I'm not sorry.
1: So is Turner.
5: I don't know any Turner, but why haven't you brought the sword and sheath in with you?
1: Because they don't count, Mr. Pound. There wasn't any code in the pattern on either one. The answer was a slip of paper jammed down in the sheath. Here, is that what we're after?
5: Let me see. Yes. Yes, Marlowe, this is it. Oh, mm-hmm. I knew he wouldn't fail me. I knew Voss was loyal. I knew it.
1: Oh, better than that, Mr. Pound. You counted on it. And don't move a finger, Happy. It's a great night for killing. Now, go on. Into the study. We're going to use the phone.
5: Marlowe, you're insane.
1: Sure I am. So much so that I let the hairs from an affectionate Siamese cat change my mind. About everything. Keep moving.
5: The cat? What do you mean?
1: I mean that Turner, who shot Eugene Voss in Manila, who murdered Bibesco out at the beach, who I just killed before he could kill me, had white hairs from a molting white Siamese cat all over his suit. The same kind of white hairs I got on mine when Shushu rubbed against me. Now go on, open that door. In other words, Pound, Turner was a friend here, not foe. And from there on in, it all figures. Or do you still think I'm insane?
5: Yes, I... No, Marlowe, you're right.
1: You bet I'm right.
5: Turner was in this with me. A partner, you might say. You see, I knew that Eugene Voss was worried about competitors.
1: Like Bibesco, go on.
5: Well, I knew that Voss would see I got his client's list, the pearl dealers, if his life was really in danger.
1: That gave you a brilliant idea, put his life in danger. So you sent Turner to Manila to kill Voss once the list was on its way. Oh, how neat. But tell me, clean cut, why didn't you let Turner know about the sword at once?
5: Because he was tricked. Voss planted a fake list at his hotel, hoping that Turner would find it and go his merry way, which Turner did. He didn't know it was fake until he arrived here this morning.
1: Which, of course, didn't affect the scheduled murder. Nice and thorough, aren't you? Or have you left out some little detail I should know, like why you bothered having Turner get mixed up in this at all tonight? I would have brought the sword and sheath back for you without him.
5: I know you would, Marlowe. That's why I hired you. But I also knew that there was a good chance that in finding the sword, you would also find that I deal in opium, not pearls.
1: In opium? Oh, fine. And Turner was right behind me all the way, ready to kill me if I found that out from say, Bibesco, huh?
5: Precisely. Yeah. Turner was right behind you, Marlowe, even as Heidecki is right behind you now in the dark. You fool. Why do you think I kept talking here, kept confessing? Speak up, Heidecki. Heidecki, talk!
6: He can't, Mr. Pound.
5: What?
6: Heidecki is very unconscious.
5: He's what?
6: I hit him with a vase. A Filipino vase.
5: No, you're lying! Heidecki!
1: Pound, hold it! Pound!
5: Oh, my leg!
0: Marlowe, you've got him. Ma!
1: What's the matter?
0: Behind that curtain.
1: There's nothing there, honey. Nothing more than a friendly cat named Shushu.

0: It took a long time. It always does. But finally, the police in Los Angeles and the police in Manila knew exactly who had done what to whom and why. All of which left Henry Pound, the vicious little character who wouldn't even recognize honor among thieves, with a short, unpleasant future. And I thought about him and every rotten thing he'd done as I walked through his imported island jungle to my car. I thought about him and Bibesco, about Turner, the houseboy, about Eugene Voss, and I didn't think about Claire Saunders until I got to my car. It was in behind the wheel, headlights on. The words were written in lipstick the length and breadth of my windshield.
1: Still, dear, I stepped out when nobody was looking. But don't fret. Because from here on out, I'm going to be very good. I've learned my lesson. P.S. My plane doesn't leave until morning. Would you like to help me wait for it?
0: Wait for it at the airport cafe. They have good food and they're open all night. Claire. Airport cafe. It's an hour's drive. Unless I hurry.

0: The Adventures of Philip Marlowe, bringing you Raymond Chandler's most famous character, star Gerald Moore, are produced and directed by Norman McDonald and are written for radio by Robert Mitchell and Gene Levitt. Gerald Moore can currently be seen starring in Republic's The Blonde Bandit. Featured in our cast were Gene Bates, Junius Matthews, Barney Phillips, Byron Kane, Paul Frees, and Anthony Barrett. The special music is composed and conducted by Richard Arant. Be sure and be with us again next week when Philip Marlowe says...
1: This time an old Spanish woman who cared, a redhead and a mink who didn't, and a green suede button beside a corpse, all led me to a wounded man with a gun in his hand, cornered on a warehouse roof.

Now, stay tuned for Pursuit, which follows immediately on most of these same CBS stations. 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

0: That's The Adventures of Philip Marlowe, March 28, 1950, The Sword of Cebu, with Gerald Moore, a CBS broadcast sustained by the network. It's so crazy when you think about it, because this was one of the most listened to shows on radio. It had a, you know, a 10 share like Jack Benny or Burns and Allen. And it never had a spot. I mean, I shouldn't say never. For about 2 weeks, it had Ford Motor Company. But for the entire run that it was on CBS, no sponsor. I mean, that's just really odd, because it had so many listeners. I would think it would have been an easy sell.
1: Sure.
0: But never did. All right, time for this month in music history.
1: All right, we are going back to 1975. We've got some great songs.
0: That's a good song.
1: I know. What is it, though?
0: I don't know.
1: I know. What'd you do?
0: Blackwater or something?
1: Yes,
0: like that?
1: Blackwater.
0: Is that what it's called?
1: That is the title. This is by the Doobie Brothers.
0: The crowd is gasping.
1: That's right.
0: I got it right.
1: This was the Doobie Brothers' first number one hit on the Billboard chart, and the song was originally released as a B-side, but then the radio stations picked it up, and it was a complete success.
0: Wow.
1: I like this song, too. Mike, do you know this song?
2: Yes, I do.
1: Yeah.
3: Oh, Blackwater, keep on shining.
1: Rolling.
0: Oh, well. Keep on shining. Oh, shine. There's the shining.
1: There's the shine.
0: There was the shining in there somewhere. Great song.
1: Yeah.
0: All right. Thanks, Lisa Wolf and Mike Bubblebath Costella. More of Hollywood 360 after this.

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11: News this hour from Town Hall. I'm Mary Rose. British police arrested several men on suspicion of terrorism and explosive charges Sunday near an air base the U.S. military has been using to facilitate strikes on Iran. The president was asked about the arrests this afternoon.
12: The arrest in the U.K. was fantastic. Working with Britain, it was an amazing job. We had them under investigation. They were looking to do big damage to our force.
11: A growing debate over academic standards is putting the University of California under scrutiny. Correspondent Richard Boyd reports.
6: More than 2,000 UC faculty members have signed letters raising concerns about students' math and reasoning skills since SAT and ACT scores were dropped from admissions. Remedial courses are reportedly increasing as regents consider bringing testing back. Critics say the current system relies too heavily on grades and short essays, and argue that California must restore academic rigor if its universities are to remain excellent. Richard Boyd reporting.
11: A new survey finds most Americans believe the rule of law is weaker today than it was a decade ago. Correspondent Ron Taylor reports.
13: 56% said the rule of law has declined, compared with 14% who said it's stronger. Democrats were more likely to blame Donald Trump, while Republicans more often cited election reforms. Some analysts argue the deeper problem is cultural, declining respect for law, accountability, and truth across American society. Ron Taylor reporting.
11: Thousands of flights have been disrupted as a powerful nor'easter slams the East Coast. Forecasters expect the storm's intensity to weaken, but coastal flooding is still likely from Virginia to Massachusetts. More on these stories at townhall.com.
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11: Tragedy in Africa. Correspondent Donna Warder reports.
15: Police in South Africa say at least 27 people are dead in two separate mass shootings, the first happening at a bar late Saturday night near Johannesburg, when the local police commissioner says eight gunmen with AK-47 rifles and pistols opened fire on patrons at a bar.
16: It's unfortunate that we have the loss of lives here. 17 people who have lost their life is too many. 15, they got admitted to the hospital.
15: About 4 hours later, 10 people were killed and 11 wounded at a store near Cape Town. Police say they're searching for multiple suspects. This follows a mass shooting Tuesday in which 11 people were killed at a house party south of Durban. I'm Donna Warder.
11: Police in Detroit say three men died and four others were wounded in a shooting on the city's west side this morning. Breaking news and analysis, townhall.com. A popular type of weight loss drug may be causing problems with people's eyesight.
17: Millions of Americans are on weight loss drugs, but now some are filing a lawsuit against the companies of GLP-1 drugs, claiming they were not warned of a rare type of sudden vision loss as a side effect. Common Spirit St. Anthony North Hospital CMO Dr. Crystal Tamara specializes in weight loss medicine.
18: When we have rapid changes in blood sugar in people who have type 2 diabetes, which we use these medications for, that they can have issues with blurry vision or even an increase in something called diabetic retinopathy.
17: She says there is a small risk of sudden permanent vision loss, but overall the benefits continue to outweigh the risk. And I'm Scott Pringle.
11: Dog owners may live a longer life. Research published by the American Heart Association says dog ownership is tied to a 24% drop in all causes of death for the general population. More on these stories at townhall.com.
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9: Hey, I am Brant, and her name is Sherry, and she's a friend and a colleague of mine, and we were just praying for her, actually, because she had a major surgery she just went through.
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9: 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Yeah. So

0: Welcome to the Bullington Capital Report, hosted by Bill Bullington. 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That's 216-901-0WHK. You can also reach Bill by going to his website, bullingtoncapital.com. And now, here's Bill Bullington.
1: Well, welcome back. I just realized if you go to my website, it's going to bring you to a different website, which is actually connected to my old website, which means that they will just forward the connection information. So, yeah, nothing is as constant as change. And I can't believe, you know, it was like 30 years ago. I'm a young guy, younger anyway. Yes, I was a young guy back then in those days. And I'd noticed that because I'd gone back and looked at what we were doing, how that compared to what I was doing 10 years prior to that. And there had been a lot of change. And the change just kind of increases in speed. It's like the snowball at the top of the hill. We're probably halfway down, and then speed has picked up significantly, and it's a lot more change occurs more significantly, and it's so much that there's no way you can take it all in. They're just, you know, it's not possible. And I remember thinking, these are pre-internet days. I had to get my quotes from a 6-foot satellite dish, quotes on stocks, and, you know, mutual funds only traded once a day back in the, a lot of the conventional mutual funds only have one price, and that's at the end of the day. So I didn't really worry about that, but I needed real-time quotes, and my satellite dish that I had to have for that was about 6 feet in diameter. And it's just really, I am aging myself like crazy here, but that's okay. I've been doing it for so long, not really that concerned about it. And incidentally, over the years, it has gotten easier, I think, for everybody. It's a little more, it's actually almost all financial decisions today are emotional, because if you really wanted to find out the information that you needed to know to make a good decision, you can find it. But you could have found it back 30 years ago when I was having to go to the library to look up the S&P tear sheets to on companies that I wasn't familiar with. So it's a lot easier today to get information. And now you have, now all I have to do is make a decision and hope that it's a right one. And it's a lot simpler. And I see a lot of the same patterns repeating that I've watched through my entire career. The older you get, the more experience you have, the better decisions you have a tendency to make. Kids are people that are in their mid-20s, early 30s. They're extremely confident. And I guess I just didn't notice, you know, when I was coming up through those groups, that, we all seemed pretty confident back in those days. And, it's not what you know that is going to hurt you. It's what you think you know that ain't so. And I forgot who, was the first one to say that, but the older I get, the more bearing it has on, the way I see things playing out. You look at what's going on in the economy. The economy is like phenomenal. I mean, with all the other stuff that's happening, all the bad news, okay, despite all that, the economy is still thriving. Is it growing at 6%? Nope. But there's still growth. And when you've got over 300 million people in one area and you can take care of basic needs,

and you're able to continue to grow, especially with the cuts, you know, government cuts. This is one of the things that really bothers me about this administration. It's not just one person either. You know, there are a bunch of people have to vote along with this, and it just goes to show that some people are just never gonna get it. You know, they just don't get it, and they're never gonna get it. And that's an issue, and that's always been that way, mainly because we're human. And everybody thinks a little bit differently. And when you look at what's going on right now, you know, there are a lot of good things. There are some tremendously good things happening. I can see paths to future growth, future jobs, growth of the not just the economy, but personal incomes. It's a very uplifting when you step back and take a look at it. Also, makes me glad I'm not a young person because, well, if I were young again, I'd take that back. You know, I just rethought that whole thing in about one flash, 1 second. I'd have a lot more energy if I were 30 than I do now at 62, so I wouldn't mind. And we're going to see the coolest stuff coming out. A lot of it's come from AI. You probably hear a lot about that if you're watching much television, although they don't cover it a lot, not as in depth as they do in some magazines. Television media doesn't cover it nearly as much as the magazines do. And it's hard because I'm sure it's pretty boring for an awful lot of people. And, you get bored. What do? You get the clicker, next channel. That's what happens. But it's important stuff. You know, and talking to kids, I had my kids, they were on the internet, when they were in elementary school, and a lot of people didn't know what the internet was back then. And that was, it's pretty funny. And I just wonder, looking out over the future, where, how quickly things will go. There's a lot we need to do. We could spend huge amounts of money and time, effort, and energy. And I'm talking in trillions, and we still wouldn't be able to clean up the planet. Okay. That's going to take an enormous amount of effort and energy. And humans being human, they're probably going to wait until it really starts costing, and then they'll do something about it. When it becomes a really big problem that everybody can see. And that's already going on in a lot of places around the world. But does that mean this is the big one? No. In fact, I'm still waiting on the big one. When I first heard someone talking about this, this is it. This is going to be the big one. And I think I was in my mid-20s. It was almost 40 years ago. So, I doubt that the big one comes. I really believe that we'll survive as a species, that stocks are going to do well. And if you want to maximize returns on investments, I think that it's easier today now because we have cut down the number of actually tradable securities in this country. When I say tradable, I mean they have enough volume that you can buy and sell them without pushing their prices up and down, hundreds of percentage points in just an hour or so, or actually in 5 minutes. But so you need liquidity. And that, to me, it's been a pretty big issue, is because the number of investable stocks has dropped significantly. I remember getting the booklets and going through them, looking at all the publicly traded companies. Standard & Poor's used to put one out. Value Line used to put one out. There's a whole bunch of different research firms that would publish this research. And every month they would come out and update it. It wasn't a daily. It wasn't up to the last second. It was once a month. Well, once a month was a lot. That was really expensive. But was probably more than you needed to do. In fact, looking back, I look at all the things that Warren Buffett knew. This guy was so far ahead
of everybody else in the investment communities, just so far. And he would buy good, solid companies, looked at what they did. There was some common sense and there's some skill there. You know, not everybody can paint. Not everybody can sing. Not everybody can pick stocks. And he was a really good stock picker and did incredibly well. And could have gone along for the ride. I remember the first time I looked at the share price, and I can't remember what year it was, but it was a long time ago. And it was only $2,000 a share. Only $2,000 a share. That is hilarious. Hang on one second. I'm going to look up the share price. BRKA. Oops. Stock price. Now it is, okay, remember what I said? It was like right around $2,000 a share. $763,000 a share. Oh, man. Yeah, if you'd have put, back then you could only put $2,000 in an IRA. If you'd have invested $2,000 in an IRA, just left it there, it'd be worth $763,000. Wouldn't actually be that, because an IRA has some fees each year because they have to file some paperwork with the IRS, and you'd be appalled to see how much that would take away from that $763,000. So you would have had to put that in a regular account, and which is good because, you know, they did stock splits. But they don't pay a whole lot in dividends. He doesn't believe in paying a lot in dividends. The dividend's zero. Why would he not pay a dividend? Because he's taking that money and reinvesting it. And he thought that he could probably do a better job than the average person could of investing that money. And he was really, really right. So reinvesting the dividends, I wonder what that would be. That's just, it is mind-boggling. If you're reinvesting dividends all that time, just imagine if you had put $2,000 a year, just $2,000 a year. Now, back 30 years ago, $2,000 was a lot more money than it is today. It's a lot more. But it's not like there weren't a whole lot of people that could have done it. And there were a lot of people that did that. He's created more millionaires and billionaires than probably anybody on the planet. So it's he just, you know, he stepped down not that long ago. I was surprised he went as long as he did. He had a really good friend. His name was Charlie Munger, and he was they knew each other. They were investors and shared very similar backgrounds and philosophies. Charlie Munger had a ton of kids. They differed on that part. Warren Buffett had three, I think. But anyway. Looking at that, I don't know how realistic it is that everybody will ever match that again. I know there are some people that do that in private equity. Private equity is, you know, very, it's private. These guys they set up their own, LLCs, which, by the way, Berkshire Hathaway was an LLC. That's how it started out, as an LLC. And actually, the Berkshire Hathaway part of it was a shirt manufacturer and linens and some other things. And that company actually went bankrupt. So people look at it and go, wait a minute, bankrupt? But that, look at the price. You know, you said it was like close to $763,000. Yes, it is. How could they do it if they went bankrupt? Well, the Berkshire Hathaway name didn't go bankrupt. The company went bankrupt. He kept the name, paid off some debts, took all the money that he had, and every time he invested in something, he invested in it through the company. And there were some tax reasons, and there were some tax laws that were in place that have gone away, and I'm sure he had a major part in contributing to that, because they weren't getting much in taxes from him at all based on the old tax rules. And in fact, I'm sure of it. See a guy accumulating millions and millions of dollars, not paying much in taxes, and change the laws that,
you know, can't have that, not in America. So anyway, what does this have to do with anything? Well, realistically, when you read if you read any of his annual reports, this guy he believed in our system, you know, every fiber of his being. And did he say it was always good? No, he's talked about a lot of things that over the years that, you know, you got to watch out for. And I've got probably about 50 seconds before I got to take a real quick commercial break. Jeez, I can't even speak anymore. So I'm going to just let you know that this is Bill Bullington. The number here, if you want to call in, is 216-901-0945. And I'm happy to be here this morning. I'm glad I actually made it. And after these messages, we'll come back and we'll talk more about how you might be able to do stuff very similarly to what Warren Buffett did.

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1: Well, welcome back. It's Bill Bullington right here on the Bullington Capital Report. If you have questions or you just wanted to talk about your portfolio, feel free to give us a call, 330-664-0700. And if you can't reach me there, it's bill@bullingtoncapital.com. And actually, I have a new email address, so if I respond, you're going to see that. I don't want you to get confused. They're forwarding everything from my old email address to the new one. So if I respond and you don't recognize the email, that's why. Anyway, and if you'd, I was going to say, if you were going to, thanks. So I have a long-time client. His name is, Alan Brocato. And, man, we've been together for, I can't believe how long it's been. Anyway, he goes, listening to the show sounds good. Thanks. Appreciate it. Man, has it gotten hard? Very difficult when you've talked about almost everything you could possibly talk about. And, you know, one of the things I always like to do, by the way, was I like to give a tip. I would pick out specific stocks that I had interest in that I thought met a lot of the criteria that somebody like Warren Buffett would be attracted to. I never really talked about stocks whose valuations were too high. What does that mean? Well, if you have a CD and the CD is paying 1% and you're comparing that CD to a CD that pays 4 or 5%, which one would you buy? You know, that's easy, right? The 5%er. People don't speak in stocks the way that I feel like they probably should. Is if you looked at the stock and you took the assets, and there's a calculation that you can make, and actually there's a pretty good explanation of it. And if you want to drop me an email, I'll send you a copy of this information from it's a company called Pacer. And they've got an ETF called COWS. That's what they call it, the cash cows. And its symbol just happens to be COWZ. And we're not allowed to recommend a specific product. So I'm not recommending this unless you've talked to an individual and they feel like it's suitable. That's key. That has to be done. And for a lot of people, this would not be. And for some really young people, it's probably not what they're looking for. Most young people want to get rich real fast, and they don't understand that that's done over time, not overnight. That's because you're young, and they'll get it eventually. And but if I were to start all over again, I would use the same sort of metrics. Okay, the other models that I use, I have a little bit of this. I've been using a model through one of my custodians that picks stocks very similarly to this. And the same, like I said, everybody that's had a really good long-term track record in the stock market, long-term, I'm talking 10 years or longer, and has outstanding results. They're in the top 5 to 10% of all money managers. They have an unusually large number of similar companies. Why? Well, because it's the same process. It's just different people using it. And they don't even have to own the same exact stocks, but you can look at the characteristics, and it comes down to how much, this simple part of this, it comes down to how much cash does that company generate? I mean, wouldn't that be what you would be looking for? if you wanted to buy a business that you're going to support your family on, all right, well, if I'm going to buy the business, one thing I probably need to know is how much cash is it generating right now? Because if it's not generating cash, how are you going to live? If a company's not generating cash, that company's going to go away. You know, now sometimes companies come public before it's generated cash. And it's actually probably more frequent than I would have liked to have seen in my lifetime, because it makes an awful lot of people think that, you know, it doesn't matter. It just doesn't matter. And in the long run, it does. And it's going to make a big difference, probably. But, you know, and they are stocks. That's one of the reasons that annuities exist. That's one of the reasons that CDs exist, treasury bills, to give you some balance, some stability, some safety. And by the way, treasuries, everybody, oh, a treasury, you know, that's safe as you can get. Yeah, if you're only going out 1 or 2 years and you're not going to have to sell it, the shorter the better, the safer. But you take a 30-year treasury, oftentimes that happens as interest rates start to go down. The people that have not studied interest rates, especially their effect on long-term treasuries, are the ones that are buying them because they have a higher, you know, payout. And that's something that we've talked about, what, for 30 years here? It's still hard. I mean, it's still hard for almost everybody. You look at, well, that's a United States Treasury bill. They're not going to go away. No, and probably not. And if they really get in trouble, there's this thing they can do called printing money. They could actually just do more loans. That's what a bond is. When you sell a bond, you're getting the cash. You're lending that but you're agreeing to pay it back with interest. That's a loan. A bond is a form of a loan. So, and they have the unlimited capacity to do that. Now, if they were to go too fast, the prices would drop. First of all, it makes everybody nervous when you start keep taking on a whole bunch of debt, although hardly anybody pays attention to it. Some people do. And especially the smart investment managers. And it can wreak havoc. And I would like to say we're not anywhere near that right now. And the reality is the way out of it is the same way you get into it, unfortunately. That's just to keep making credit available. And, you know, prices go up, wages go up. And then, you know, the payment, people look at it and go, oh, well, I can afford that now because I'm making enough money. And it's the price spiral, price and wage spiral. One goes up, then the other forces the other one up, and the other one's going higher, so they raise it again. And anyway, it's a cycle. And trying to predict it, I can't tell you how many people over my career I've seen that just blew up their company trying to predict that stuff. And then a lot of them had PhDs. And I'll never forget Victor Niederhofer. This dude was supposedly a genius. And he was a genius. I mean, I think he had a PhD from the University of Chicago in finance. And anyway, he was he over-leveraged. And for years, he had these really awesome returns. But he was borrowing the money. He was borrowing money. He was back then they even called it on margin. He didn't call it margin because a lot of people had been burned by going on margin, borrowing money to buy stocks, and then the stocks collapse. Well, you still have to pay back that loan. And so let's say you borrowed $1 million and you went out and bought $1 million worth of stock, and then they found out the company was insolvent and filed for bankruptcy. Well, you still owe the $1 million even though the company's not worth anything. That's an oversimplification of kind of what happened there. And this guy who had for years had done incredibly well, he'd lost enough money to lose all the capital in his fund in just a few days. And back in those days, there was the internet existed, but it was not like it is today. It was in its early stages, and it was really difficult to get a lot of information on a lot of that stuff. So anyway, that's one of the areas where I think the experience really helps. And when you find out what you should have been doing, you know, focusing on how much cash the company's generating and saying, here's what really helps you with this. I mean, this is something that you can do as a kid in high school. You know, when you're looking at a lot of the stuff that's going up real fast, and right now over the last 5 years, semiconductors have been blown past everything. And by the way, though, their revenues have kept up with the growth in their share prices. So it's one of the reasons I'm still holding them and we'll continue to hold them. Because it's unbelievable that industry, the growth rate, we'll come back to that later. Excuse me. But anyway, so when you're out looking in for retirement and you're trying to keep your volatility as low as you possibly can, you want to focus on the companies that are generating cash. Now, it's not going to mean that they're not going to be volatile. They will be, I promise you. It's one of the reasons I still have a job, and I'm still amazed by it. I'm amazed by how long the market can ignore the underlying aspects of companies in general. And it's just, it's amazing. They're not looking at what's going to happen over the next few months, few years. They're looking at the next few weeks to few months, which is hopeless. That is, you will end up wasting your youth and not making nearly them. It's going to cost you tens to hundreds of thousands of dollars to do that. Now, on behalf of a lot of the younger people, some of them understand that. And some of them are doing the exact right things. And if you really want to maximize for the risk that you're taking, a lot of people, I was talking to a lady, and she was only investing in the S&P 500. I was like, huh. Yeah, have you ever heard of the Russell 1000? She said, no. I could tell she didn't know what it was. Well, Russell 1000 is the S&P 500, except that instead of the first 500 stocks, they take the first 1000 by size. Size, speed, profitability is a factor in there, but it's not as important as size and speed is. So anyway, that's the top 1000 stocks. It's the S&P 500 plus the next 500. And it's got a really good track record too. And you know what has an even better track record? What if we narrowed it down to just the top 100 based on the growth in their earnings, the growth in their profits? Okay. Then you'd get the 1000 growth. So you took those really good companies and then you narrowed it down by adding a value oriented. Incidentally, I have to disclaim everything I always say, that it sounds like I'm telling you all to go out and do this. So no, I am not. If you're interested in this, talk to your advisor. May not be suitable for you. Yes, some people, it's just not suitable for. And your advisor will know how to do that. He'll know what to ask you and what to say and to figure out and the things that he should be showing you. The things he really should take a look at is look at the long-term chart, but concentrate on the areas where it's gone down. That's a big deal. The biggest problem that people have when they're trying to manage money on their own is they don't get the full picture. They look at the end result as if that's the only thing that ever matters. And then they find out that, oh, wait, that fund that had really good returns also had a whole lot of volatility and was maybe a lot more than I bargained for. I didn't know it was there. Okay, well, that's one of the reasons that I'm still in business, I think, because being on a radio, I've come under fire multiple times, and I've had my text to these shows when it's converted into text reviewed. And, they said, hey, all right. No, he's doing the right things. In fact, a lot of what I'm talking about over the years, I'm sure it's actually scared people away from investing in stocks. And that's not my intent. Although I would prefer that they did that rather than getting in and not expecting a decline and then panicking and pulling out. And that was a lot more common, I think, back in the day. Today, it's, you know, it's interesting. The internet's done really good things. If you're out there and you're reading, you dig deep enough, you spend enough time, you're going to see, oh, that's what he was talking about. Yeah, there are time periods where you're going to wish you'd never heard about stocks or the stock market. And or it's just really, really difficult. And when I look at the valuations, the stock market's become incredibly popular. Valuations where they are today, they're pretty high. You know, what does that mean? Well, it means stocks could go sideways for 4 or 5 years, meaning just up and down in a range. It may not make much money. So that can happen, and it could last for longer than that. You know, and who knows if what could really happen. We still know that the odds are that stocks will do better, that Google, that Microsoft, that Intel, that bunch of newer companies, and the AI is really hot right now. It's AI. Okay. I remember feeling that way about a lot of companies that don't exist. I thought their technologies were going to be so fantastic. Everybody was obviously going to want that. They were all investing, and stocks were doing very well. And then society moved in another direction and left them with a whole lot less customers, but they still had a bunch of staff. And that's what's called a reorganization. In other words, you're going to file for bankruptcy and reorganize. And then the investors, you know, the stock investors don't get paid. They actually lose their money there. Seen that happen quite a few times. And so that's one of the reasons that, you know, a few years ago, actually, I decided that I'm going to give the majority of my money to these other outside money managers that I'm familiar with. And because I know what they do, and I know what they're going to do, and the chances of me doing better than they are, you know, there's a chance. I mean, but I could also win the lottery. There's a chance I'll win the lottery. It's not a good one, especially since I don't buy tickets. I'm going to have to find my ticket in the parking lot. So, anyway, I've only got a few seconds here before I got to take a real quick commercial break. This is Bill Bullington. I'm here every Saturday morning. If you'd like to reach out personally, 330-664-0700. Hopefully that goes through all the mechanisms. But anyway, I got to take a real quick commercial break. I'll be back right after these messages.

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1: Well, welcome back. The last section of today's show. And, where was I? Oh, yeah. You know, it is it's unbelievable that there are more securities now, or like funds, especially when you count open-end funds, mutual funds, to your ETFs. You add those two groups together. There are a lot more of those than there are stocks for them to invest in. Talk about confusing. That's confusing. And the vast majority of people fall back on just, well, you know, what's the track record? And all right, that's one way of doing it. And but if you don't know how they achieved it, when it starts, you're not going to know if it was just luck or skill. And that's still, to this day, the hard part. Was that just luck or is that skill? What do you mean? Well, market cap weighting is one of the reasons that the S&P 500 does so well. It looks at the biggest 500 stocks that are going up the fastest. That's it. It doesn't look at profits, doesn't look at the products that they're making, what the demand for that is. It's it. Size and speed. If that's, you know, that's like saying, I want the fastest car. We would all be driving drag racers around the highways. If you wanted the biggest size and biggest speed, those are probably the fastest cars. You'll notice that almost nobody, nobody goes around driving a drag racer. And, I think it's hilarious, but a lot of it's common sense. There are institutions, like I really like Fidelity's, they have a platform called FMAX, and they add a little bit to it. They add a little bit of tons of experience. Fidelity's one of the largest asset managers in the world. They didn't get there by being lucky. If they had gotten to a spot like this for as long as of a time as they've had, their luck would have run out by now. So it's got to be skill. And I feel really good because it's pretty low cost. When I say that, everybody goes, oh, it's free? No, it's not free. It's low cost. And it's really low cost when you look at how much time it saves you. If you're to manage it yourself and you're not spending minimally a few hours a month, okay? Just a few hours a month. Then you're probably going to get surprised and it's not going to help. Now, I know I have clients. I have clients who spend a few hours a month and they're doing a wonderful job. And I look at it and I'm like, why do you want, why are you using me? And because they understand that they're diversifying. You know, they want help there. They know that they can ask questions that don't really even pertain to their portfolio when they call in, and we'll answer the questions the best of my ability. And if I don't know the answer, I'll try to look it up. You know, and that's, in fact, more of my experience and knowledge has come through questions that clients or potential clients have called in to ask than on my own. By far. It's not even close. That's what happens when you do this for 30 years. You get a lot of questions. You see a lot of questions. And people come in on, there's a lot, it's a lot to take in. And it slowly changes over time. And you've got to make, You don't have to make major adjustments every year. That's the thing that the younger people think. Oh, you better be making a whole bunch. No, it doesn't move that fast. And most things are fads. They're not forever. And trying to figure that out ahead of time, very difficult. Incredibly difficult. It's like trying to predict the weather. Still difficult. All the satellites we get, and they still get that wrong quite often. And they're following the weather around. That's what they can see, the storms developing and where they're moving it anyway. So that's a lot like the stock market. And stock market's probably a little bit worse than that. But, you know, it has gotten a little bit easier. It does help if you've got somebody to call when you have issues or you have questions. How much should I put in my 401k? Should I roll my 401k over? Should I leave it where it's at? You'd be amazed how many people that they show me what they're doing. And I'm like, you know, you're not being forced out of this. You can stay there. Okay. And but if there's definitely going to be a better scenario, then I'll tell you that too. As you start to get to where you're going to start to be taking income, you want to start de-risking a little bit. What is de-risking? It just means, it's kind of a fancy way of saying reduce the amount of money that you have invested in stocks as a percentage of your portfolio. Now that's different for everybody, and it really depends on how you answer a couple of questions we have to evaluate the amount of risk that you can take or can afford to take and are willing to take. And that's mostly psychological. I mean, investing success is mostly psychology. Ask Warren Buffett. He'll tell you that. It's mostly the mindset. You know, it's not only what you know, but what you do with what you know. And that has never changed. It's always kind of been that way. And I'll tell you that, I don't have billions of dollars. I'm not going to, press him in a race for one of the best or the wealthiest investors, but we have a, portfolios that we can use that are more, beneficial to us than they would be to him because, yeah, it's going to add to our returns, but it's not going to, it's not going to be big enough as a portion of his portfolio to make that big of a difference. So size does become an issue at some point in time. And all this stuff really doesn't matter that much. I remember from, way in the beginning, I had this really simple risk tolerance questionnaire. Now, there were three syllables and more than one of the words in that description, which I really hate. Because it is super simple. And now all the big SEI, if you're in this industry, you know who SEI is. They're one of the biggest financial conglomerates. They own a bunch of stuff, Morningstar, a bunch of fund families. They're a research firm and more than just a research firm. They've got their hands in almost everything. And I've been using this super simple risk tolerance questionnaire the entire time I've been in this business. I thought it up back when I was working for a brokerage firm. I thought, man, this is ridiculous. People don't even know the answers to these questions that they're supposed to give. They don't understand the questions, first of all. So how are you going to understand the answer? Yeah. So my question was, all right, pretend this is your money. Let's write down all your money and this is your money. Pretend that market's going down. When do you start to panic? And just to keep my math simple, say you're at $1 million. I know a lot of people don't have that, but you got to keep the math easy. So at $1 million, that goes down by 10%. You're down to 900,000. Are you panicking yet? Okay. If it goes down to 800,000, are you panicking yet? How do you feel? Are you getting ready to you know, do something dumb or do something rash? But, so everybody's got their number. And my number when I was younger, because I knew the more money that you have in stocks, the better you're going to do. I was willing to say, all right, well, I'm willing to be down about 40%, but I think I would have a really tough time if I was going to be down more than 40%. Okay, so I want to be a, I could go up to 80. Yeah, for a long time I was an 80-20. I had 80% of my money in stocks in some way, shape, or form, whether it's mutual funds, managed accounts. The total was around 80. Okay, and I was prepared. If the market gets cut in half, man, I'm going to be down about 40%. And by the way, markets, when they go down, it affects the bond market too. Bond markets will drop a little bit. So I'm going to be down a little bit more than that. And I was fine with that for years and years. And now I'm much more conservative. I'm willing to be down only 30%. And 30% is a big one. That's a pretty big chunk. So 30% is half of 60%. So I've got 60% of my money in stuff that could drop by half, which is the S&P 500 and the Russell 1000 and any other big major index fund you've ever heard of. At some point in time, they'll all go down if the past ever repeats itself in any way, shape, or form. Not in any way, shape, or form. Like, could you imagine if you could go in and just pick the amount of return that you wanted to have, and that was the way it was going to be? That's what an awful lot of people thought when they came into my office, and that's why so many people walked out of my office and did not create a relationship there, because I told them the truth. I told them, look, if you put $100,000 or $1 million or $500,000, whatever it is, if you put that into a pure stock fund, a fund that's 100% stocks, at some point in time, there's a pretty good chance that'll get cut in half. And if you have to, if you panic and you start pulling money out, well, that money never has a chance to recover. Okay, so you really need to think hard about that. You need to think really hard about what kind of investor, what kind of risk can you afford to take? And by the way, what's really tough is when somebody wants to take the risk, but they can't afford it. That's the hard part. That's a tough conversation. And I've had quite a few of those over the years. But I'm not here to tell you what you want to hear. I'm here to tell you how it is. And you know what? I am absolutely positive that is, I could have made more money had I just told people what they wanted to hear. And then when they figured it out, and they would just get mad at me. I would have made a substantially larger amount of money doing that. Okay. It's never happened. It ain't happening. And because I like to sleep at night. And it is a tougher road. You know, what's that old saying? Two roads diverge in the woods, and I took the one less try what I want. Yeah. I know what that feels like. And, but, you know, I've really enjoyed all the nice people that I've come to know. I don't know if you remember, but if you probably don't, but I was, I did it. Well, if you're a client, you will. I did seminars for years, once a month, a monthly seminar for a long time. And those were, I don't even know. You know, I'd be surprised if people would still come out for that. I think I stopped doing them just a couple of years ago, actually. But the, you know, it's pretty interesting. There were a lot of people that came, and they came to every one of them, which was mind-boggling. And Joe Andriolo, I don't think I've ever done anything that guy has not attended. And he's just one of the nicest guys you'll ever meet. And it does heating and cooling and air conditioning. If you ever need somebody, just call me. I'll give you his name. But anyway, I met a lot of really nice people doing all this stuff, and I really appreciate it. And the reason I'm bringing this up is that the move that I'm making is going to be the last move I'll ever make. These guys are good guys. I've talked to them number of times. They've bent over backwards trying to help me. At first I was like, I don't know if I trust these guys. They seem awfully you know, like too nice. And don't know, I just found out that, nope, that's just how they are. Wow. So, okay. I'm glad to be on board. And I got a meeting here actually this afternoon. And anyway, that's just a lot of stuff that's happening. You know what? I probably should talk more about the economy. Probably should talk about the dumb things Donald Trump does. But that always gets me in trouble. Don't ever talk politics to anybody. Unless you feel like a fight. So, but anyway, I've only got about 30 seconds here. I really appreciate everybody listening each week, and I appreciate any comments that you have. If you have questions, if you wanted to get together and take a look at some of the portfolios that we're using to try to beat them, good luck. You still got to get in the ones that are right for you. And that's another thing I used to say and still say. There's no one right way to invest, but there is a right way for you. Anyway, with that, I'll let you go. This is Bill Bullington. I'll see you here again next week. And I hope you have a good week, everybody. Good luck and good investing.

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2: This is Bloomberg Daybreak Europe for this Monday, the 28th of September from Brussels and London. Coming up today.
3: Potential terrorism, possibly foiled by a farmer. Five men are arrested over a suspected plan to attack a key US bomber base in the UK.
4: I'm Caroline Hepke in Liverpool for the UK Labour Party's annual conference, where a suspected plan to attack a key US bomber base in Britain has put national defence in the spotlight.
2: And in other news, Hormuz headwinds, bonds drop with stocks as Iran tensions boost oil.
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2: On the markets this morning, oil prices 2.4% higher, Brent crude 106.85, WTI is over $94 a barrel, bond yields are rising 4 basis points higher on the 10-year treasury yield at 5.2%, 3 basis points higher on 10-year gilt yields, and 2 basis points higher on 10-year bund yield in Germany. The Stock 600 is up by 0.4% on Wall Street, S&P E-minis 0.4% lower, Nasdaq futures down by 0.9%.
3: Now to our top stories. UK police are investigating a potential terrorism incident after five men were arrested near RAF Fairford. The airbase is a key launching point for US strikes against Iran after Britain approved its use for defensive strikes. Sources tell Bloomberg investigators are examining possible Iranian state involvement, although they caution the motive remains unclear. Authorities believe a serious attempted attack was disrupted at a late stage, with armed police called after three suspicious vehicles appeared to be travelling towards the base. Gloucestershire's acting chief constable Maggie Blythe has given this update.
6: A cordon remains in place around the vehicles, and around 85 households are currently unable to return to their homes.
3: Maggie Blythe there with the UK's Defence Secretary saying that it would be unwise to speculate whether Iran was involved. President Trump told reporters the suspects were, quote, looking to do big damage to the facility.
2: Well, more details are emerging on the suspected terror plot. It appears the arrests were not made as a result of prior intelligence, but following a tip-off from a local farmer. Bloomberg's Freddie Fulston has more.
7: The farmer who alerted police told the BBC she found three white vans blocking the road. She says a group of hooded and masked men ran off before she called 999, bringing armed police within 10 minutes. The woman believes her call foiled their plans, telling the BBC it was pure luck she spotted the vehicles. In London, Freddie Fulston, Bloomberg Radio.
3: The suspected attack plot has already upended Labour's carefully crafted plans for its party conference. Chancellor John Healey has cancelled a round of broadcast interviews planned for today. The Defence Secretary will speak to outlets instead, and later on today, Healey will pledge a new age of industrialisation. This according to a Treasury preview of his speech. He'll announce two major maritime projects worth billions of pounds, but the worsening global backdrop is putting Labour's ambitions under pressure. Prime Minister Andy Burnham still argues there's room for hope.
8: We've had a decade since Brexit, and it's been a decade of too much drift, too much division, and we need to draw a line on that. We need to set out a new direction for the country.
3: The Health Foundation estimates Burnham's ambition for free social care across England could cost £18 billion a year. The Prime Minister disputes that figure, but says that unpopular choices, including higher taxes, may be needed to fund reform.
2: Iran is sticking to its seven-day proposal to open the Strait of Hormuz after President Trump rejected the offer. The US president told Axios over the weekend that Tehran had overplayed its hand. The Islamic Republic says it won't soften its demands and awaits a full response from mediators. Here's Bloomberg's Stuart Livingston-Wallace.
9: We're exactly where we were several months ago, in the sense that Iran puts forward a deal that looks very much like the MOU that was signed back in the summer. That largely gets rejected. And again, we're at the situation now where both sides thinks the other one will blink first. And the reality is that there is no signs that either side is going to blink first. Both can sustain, I think, the level of pain that they're getting in terms of either attacks on shipping or the attacks on their economies or whatever else. Plus, of course, the additional calculation for the US president who's got the midterms coming up. It'd be interesting to see if he does anything before then.
2: Stuart Livingston-Wallace heads Bloomberg's coverage of the Middle East and North Africa. Despite rejecting the proposal, Trump said he expects negotiations to resume this week.
3: Global bond markets are under renewed pressure as higher oil prices reinforce expectations that interest rates will stay higher. Treasuries are falling alongside bonds in Japan, Australia and across Europe as Brent gained more than 2%. The US two-year yield has risen to over 4.9%, while the 10-year is over 5.2%. Traders are pricing three more Fed hikes next year with the potential for a fourth, and that tightening outlook has pushed the US yield curve closer to inversion, a closely watched warning sign about economic growth.
2: Well, meanwhile, financial stress is spreading in Europe. That's according to a new study which has found the rising leverage is leaving businesses more vulnerable. Bloomberg's Tiwa Adebayo has the story.
10: One in six companies in Western Europe is under financial strain. The pressure is broadest in Spain and Portugal, where 22% of companies need to transform their businesses. Those are the findings of a new report from consultants at BCG, which showed that firms are becoming more vulnerable to shocks. Net to debt EBITDA ratios, a gauge of overall indebtedness, increased 22% between 2022 and 2025, and almost a third of companies began 2026 with ratios above 3x, which BCG considers the threshold for financial stress. The news comes after 5 difficult years for the continent, and if there is another shock, firms will have fewer options than before, says the report's author. In London, Tiwa Adebayo, Bloomberg Radio.
3: And the US and China have agreed to slash tariffs on roughly $30 billion of imports following their latest trade talks. China's Commerce Ministry said that coal would be included on that list.

0: tenths of 1%. Wall Street futures are in the red, though. Down 0.4 for S&P, means 0.9 lower for NASDAQ futures. Oil prices are higher, 2.7% for Brent crude now, back up over $107 a barrel, and yields rising as a result. The 10-year Treasury yield at 5.21%, up 5 basis points. The 10-year bond yield in Germany up 3 basis points at 3.63%.
1: Well, of course, it is Labour Party conference, Stephen, up in Liverpool. I must say we have a bit, I have a bit of FOMO. I don't know about you.
0: I was about to say, it's been a fixture on your calendar for so many years now.
1: Well, it has, but as a northerner, I really would be interested in the atmosphere in the room when Andy Burnham gives his big speech. Because, of course, today it's all about the economy, or they'd have liked it to be, but there has been this incident that we've been reporting on. 5 men arrested near an airbase the US is using for the war with Iran. And so that dominating the headlines this morning. Let's go straight to Labour conference, shall we? And we can get the temperature on the ground. We can speak to our Bloomberg UK political editor, Alex Wickham. Alex, always great to get you on the radio. Just tell us the latest on the incident at RAF Fairford and the reaction that you're hearing there in Liverpool.
2: Morning, Lizzie. Yeah, we have seen 5 men arrested in the early hours of Sunday morning, very near this shared US-UK base at RAF Fairford in Gloucestershire. Photos emerging of these men with their shirts off, sitting on the ground handcuffed, and 3 vans parked nearby. It seems like this is being considered to be a pretty serious attempted attack on the base that is used by the US as a launching point for its strikes, many of its strikes on Iran. For obvious reasons, that increases the sort of threat level to that base. Unclear the motive at the moment. But these men have been arrested for preparation of a terrorist act, and it looks like at a pretty late stage, what could have been a very serious attack has been thwarted.
0: And it does, though, put the conversation around security right at the centre of the conversation at the Labour Party this morning. What exactly is being said about this, and how much should we expect this issue to, I suppose, dominate the conversations there now?
2: I think it certainly does distract from the conference. Andy Burnham wants to have this big moment where he can announce himself again to the Labour Party, but also the British people, very optimistic, full of hope about all the sort of big things that he's going to do in the months and years ahead. He's talked on Sunday about having a really big new social care policy and opening up a big conversation about how that's going to be paid for. Potential tax rises or ending the pensions triple lock. So really big ideas here at Labour, but you can't get away from the fact that in the middle of the night, Andy Burnham will have been interrupted on Sunday and been told that this really big incident was going on. And, you know, in the sidelines of the conference here, people like the Defence Secretary, Wes Streeting, have had to be talking, you know, back to London and back to Gloucestershire about what's been going on, and indeed with the US, because this is such a big base and important base for America.
1: And therefore, it's Wes Streeting, the Defence Secretary, who's doing the broadcast rounds today. Usually, of course, when the Chancellor is making his speech, we would be hearing from the Chancellor, John Healey, and we're desperate to hear from him, it has to be said, Alex, here on Bloomberg Radio, ahead of the budget. We want any clues as to what's coming. There have been notably few leaks this time around. But Healey used to be the Defence Secretary. I said this to James earlier. Do you think he's perhaps dodging the interviews this morning to some degree, because it seems like he hasn't been as communicative perhaps as his predecessor when it comes to talking directly to the markets?
2: Well, put it this way, I don't think John Healey would mind too much that he doesn't have to do the morning broadcast round today. You know, to be fair to him, he's in a tricky position in that there is a budget only a few weeks away. He's extremely limited as to what he can say ahead of the budget about what policies he's going to announce. He's not going to want to talk about what taxes he's going to put up or otherwise. And, you know, every chance that at this point would be in the same position. So part of it is just a symptom of having a budget a few weeks after Labour conference. The flip side is that, you know, John Healey did give a speech a few weeks ago where he didn't say very much. voices are starting.

0: beginning to be heard inside the Labour Party saying, come on, what is the economic strategy? Are we putting up taxes or are we trying to cut taxes? Are we going to try to cut borrowing or are we going to increase borrowing? And these really quite fundamental questions about how the government is trying to manage the economy. And we don't know the answer to those questions yet. So I think it definitely, you know, it is getting to the point now where John Healey is going to have to start to show us, a bit like Andy Burnham did on Sunday with social care, he's going to have to start to show us some sort of meat on the bones of what they're trying to achieve as a government on the economy. Otherwise, you know, criticism will get a little bit louder.
1: I suppose the other thought I have is that how much actually will we learn this week about that strategy? It feels like that the, you know, the space between when a speech might happen this week and the fiscal situation and, oh, you know, a month's time at a budget could also be very different given where bonds are moving at the moment. Should we expect a full and complete plan from the Chancellor this week as we're trying to get also a sense of how Andy Burnham is running the country?
0: Definitely not, I'm afraid. You know, it, as you say, the situation with bonds is very volatile and reliant on the global picture. That has a big impact on John Healey's fiscal situation going into the budget and what he can and can't afford, how much headroom he needs to make back against his fiscal rules. So, you know, to an extent, his budget plans are some way from being finalised. I think that's the other reality, is that he will have some idea what he wants to do with the budget, but I think the fine-tuning of it and the specific policies will not be decided yet. And also, it does appear from everything that the Treasury has been telling us that they're not looking for this budget to be a huge transformational moment. You know, so when Andy Burnham talks about ripping up 40 years of neoliberalism and economic consensus in Britain, as he would put it, yes, but not yet. And I think that is really the key kind of message and theme of this conference, is they want to bring hope back, as they put it, but it isn't going to happen overnight, and it isn't even going to happen at this budget necessarily. You're going to have to be a little bit patient as they come up with the plan, and also as they put that plan into effect. On social care, Andy Burnham very honest that this isn't even going to start until after the next election. So that's one of the challenges for both Andy Burnham and John Healey, is how do you make voters feel that you are delivering change quickly when a lot of what you're promising hasn't even been, you know, worked out yet, let alone begun to be implemented. That is going to be the challenge going forward, both at this conference and then at the budget.
2: Alex Wickham roaming the corridors for us on the Mersey, our UK political editor at Labour Party conference in Liverpool. Thank you very much. And in the next 15 minutes, we will be bringing you an interview, a live conversation between our very own Caroline Hepke and the UK Defence Secretary Wes Streeting, live from Liverpool.
1: Now, London's Waterloo Bridge is heading towards closure within the next few years unless vital repairs are carried out. It's the latest sign of how ageing infrastructure risks shutting down another key artery in the British capital. Our reporter Harry Black has been looking into this story for us. Harry, what is the problem with Waterloo Bridge?
3: Hi, thanks, Stephen. So, yeah, I sent in a Freedom of Information request to Westminster City Council. They're funding for about £6 million from the UK government to fix Waterloo Bridge. And they've announced that within the next 3 to 4 years, Waterloo Bridge may actually shut because of water damage. And they found cracks as wide as 2 millimetres. For many people living in London, London is listening in today. This isn't a news story. We've seen multiple instances of London's bridges being shut. So Hammersmith Bridge in 2019 and Albert Bridge just at the start of this year. So it's a big problem and it seems to be getting bigger. When I went did some reporting at Hammersmith Bridge, it's not just cars can't go over. I went there and I saw there were actually armed police officers had to run across the bridge because they couldn't actually park, and it was quicker than going through the detour loop. And they even said the famous Oxford-Cambridge boat race might actually have to close as well if Hammersmith Bridge shuts. So it's a big, big deal.
2: Big deal on our calendars. All right, Harry, really appreciate the reporting. It's really fascinating. Do take a look at what Harry has been reporting. London's bridge troubles spreading with Waterloo at risk of closure. That story on the terminal and Bloomberg.com.
1: Well, coming up next on Bloomberg Daybreak Europe, we're going to be looking ahead to the midterms in the US. Higher energy prices, mortgage rates over 7%. What does this mean with diesel at record highs as well for the parties in their campaigning now as we count down to that vote in November? Bloomberg Daybreak anchor Nathan Hager is in London this week, so he'll be giving us a brief on the US political situation next. Stay with us. This is Bloomberg.
4: You wanted to be cool, which led you to smoking, which led to a pack a day. 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
2: 9:21 a.m. in London. I'm Lizzie Burden, and we check the markets for you all day long here on Bloomberg Radio. And we have seen most stocks worldwide weighed down by the higher oil price. Brent now up 3% at $107 the barrel. This after President Trump rejected Iran's latest proposal to reopen the Strait of Hormuz. So the MSCI Asia Pacific Index down 0.7%. US futures pointing south. Nasdaq futures are down 0.9%. And S&P E-minis are down 0.4%. But it's not the case here in Europe, I'm pleased to say. 22 minutes and an hour into the cash session, and the benchmark stock 600 is actually up 0.4%. We're seeing gains of 0.5% on the FTSE 100, the CAC 40 in Paris up 0.4% as well, and the DAX in Frankfurt up 0.3%. So let us break it down by sector. And we have all but three in positive territory this morning. Basic resources and tech, as well as industrial goods and services, down at the bottom of the basket, but retail continuing to lead the gains this morning, up 1.5%, and pronounced gains, in fact, for the UK home builders. This off the back of the UK government announcement of a loan programme to help first-time buyers purchase new build homes. JP Morgan says that could be a game changer for the sector. So the likes of Persimmon up 14.5% as things stand, and in fact, that's having paired some of the earlier gains that we saw already. Just looking to your bond space, though, and we have seen, again, the impact of that higher oil price across the Treasury curve, across the European curve as well. The 10-year Treasury yield is up 5 basis points at 5.2%. And we are seeing the Bloomberg Dollar Spot Index higher a touch ever so slightly this morning, parrying earlier gains. Euro dollar on the flip side is a touch weaker at 1.13. And that's your Bloomberg Business Flash. Now, with more on what's going on around the world, here's Stephen Carroll in Brussels.
1: Lizzie, thank you. British police are investigating a potential terrorism incident after five men were arrested near RAF Fairford. Authorities believe a serious attempted attack was disrupted at a late stage, with armed police called after three suspicious vehicles appeared to be travelling toward the base. Iran is sticking to its seven-day proposal to open the Strait of Hormuz after President Trump rejected the offer. The US president told Axios over the weekend that Tehran had overplayed its hand. And Russia has struck several major data centres in Kyiv as part of its latest overnight attacks on Ukraine. President Zelensky says one was hit twice, while Russia says it also targeted facilities used by Vodafone. Those are some of our global news headlines.
2: Well, let's get back to US politics now and the midterm elections that will determine control of Congress. Little more than 5 weeks away, can you believe it? But early voting has already begun in many states, and President Trump's Republican Party is facing a very difficult landscape, to say the least, to avoid the prospect of a divided government after November 3rd. Let's get more now from our Bloomberg Daybreak anchor, Nathan Hager, who we're very privileged to have with us in from the US. Yeah. Nathan, for those who aren't as in the weeds of US politics as you, how do things look for the Republicans right now?
17: Well, I think there has been a long-standing argument that Republicans were going to have a difficult time defending at least the House. The majority for the Republicans in the lower chamber is razor thin. They can only afford to lose maybe one or two seats before Democrats take the majority. And there was some thinking, at least until a couple of months ago, that Democrats were going to have more difficult odds taking the Senate. They would need to flip four seats to gain full control of Congress. But over the last few months, the landscape has gotten even more difficult. We've been talking about energy prices soaring near record gasoline prices, diesel above $6.50 a gallon, which is just unheard of in the U.S. So the economic picture is making things a lot more difficult. And some of these races for the Senate in particular that might have seemed like they would have been more shoo-ins for the Republicans are getting a lot more difficult. So we've seen just this week that President Trump is scheduled to campaign in places like Oklahoma, Alabama, would have typically been Republican strongholds over the years. But when you see the President of the United States going into the Deep South and the Southern Plains to boost Republican candidates, it gives you an idea of just how difficult the situation is, that Republicans really feel like they need to get their base into the polls 5 weeks from tomorrow.
1: Yeah, indeed. So a very challenging situation for the Republicans in parts. What about for the Democrats? How does the land lie for them?
17: Well, the debate in the Democratic Party, Stephen, over the last few months has been, which side of the ideological spectrum are Democrats going to try to focus, whether it's going to be the progressive so-called Bernie Sanders wing of the Democratic Party or the more moderate, if you want to call it, mainstream wing of the Democrats. And that's been encapsulated, I think, in a race in Michigan where the now nominee Abdul El-Sayed has really caught a lot of attention in the political landscape. El-Sayed has been making the rounds on Sunday political shows, the cable news shows every day, drumming up his message and trying to appeal a little bit more to a centrist vote that might be put off a little bit by the way that some Democrats might be painted as Democratic socialists. That's something that the Republican Party has really tried to hone in on, painting the Democrats as beholden to their more socialist wing. So when you have a candidate like Abdul El-Sayed who's trying to appeal to more of a centrist voting bloc, that makes it a little bit more of it gives you more of an idea, I think you could say, of how Democrats are trying to take advantage potentially of the challenges that Republicans are facing when, you know, they do have full control of government right now and are facing, as I mentioned, this economic landscape that is making it very difficult for them over the next several weeks.
2: Now, of course, Nathan, this is Bloomberg, so let's talk about the money.
17: Yeah.
2: Because Republicans have a pretty big fundraising advantage over the Democrats. How much difference could that make?
17: Yeah, I think I had seen somewhere, at least on 1 month, the Republicans might have outraised the Democrats in their congressional campaign arms by something like 20-1. And one thing that Republicans really lean on when it comes to trying to keep President Trump's support for their races is that his super PAC, MAGA Inc., has something like $400 million just sitting there in a cash pile, and they are waiting on the president to decide how much of this are you going to deploy into our races. So just recently, I think the president's PAC had deployed $10 million to what has become a really fascinating race to watch in Texas, where the former Attorney General Ken Paxton is facing former State Senator James Tallarico, who's more of that centrist side of the Democratic Party. Ken Paxton, I think, was going to be a very difficult race to run there. He's been scandal-plagued over the years. I think he was impeached twice by his own party while he was Attorney General in Texas. And it's a very tight race there. I think if you look at the latest Real Clear Politics average, James Tallarico, even with some of the attention he's been gaining, is only ahead by barely 3% on the Real Clear Politics average. So President Trump, as I said, has deployed some money into that race. There's some thinking that he might be holding on to some of that PAC money for the 2028 presidential race as well. And Elon Musk, who arguably did a lot with his super PAC to sway the 2024 presidential race, he's begun deploying some of his money as well. He has about $20 million from his own America PAC that he started putting into races as well. Democrats are hoping that they can appeal to voters with the idea that Elon Musk did sway that race, that he was the figurehead of the Doge effort, which you may have heard of, where they came in and did slash and burn tactics across a lot of government agencies in Washington, D.C. So there is a lot of money in these races, and we will see whether that does make a difference, because ultimately what matters is how many people actually get to the polls, whether that money gets people's attention. Yeah, we'll have to wait and see.
1: Yeah, indeed, making for a very interesting couple of months ahead for you, and we appreciate having you with your expertise in the London studio this morning. Nathan Hager, the host of Bloomberg Daybreak, came to visit us. Finally, very nice to have you with us, Nathan, this morning. Coming up next, we'll have a check on the markets.
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1: 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The CAC 40 in Paris is 0.4 higher, but Wall Street futures are in the red, down by 0.4 for S&P E-minis. Nasdaq futures down by 0.9. Oil prices rising 2.7% for Brent crude today, over $107 a barrel. Gold prices sliding 3.3% this morning. Questions of inflation weighing on and interest rate hikes weighing on markets. We've got the 10-year Treasury yield up 5 basis points, 5.21%. Now at the high, around the highest level since 2007, 10-year gilt yields 4 basis points higher this morning as well at 5.4%.
2: Well, of course, throughout the morning, we have live coverage from the UK Labour Party conference in Liverpool, and our UK politics reporter, James Woolcock, is on the ground for us. UK police investigating a potential terrorism incident after five men were arrested near an airbase used in US strikes on Iran. President Trump saying that the suspects were looking to do big damage to the facility, and that incident coming as UK Chancellor John Healey prepares to address the conference in Liverpool. Now, in a moment, we'll be hearing from the UK Defence Secretary, Wes Streeting. But first, James, let me come to you and just set the scene for us of what to expect from the Defence Secretary on this latest incident.
23: Well, you summed it up neatly there, Lizzie. This conference, all eyes are on Labour and the Prime Minister, Andy Burnham, as he tries to set out bringing hope back again. That's the slogan, as they try to set out their economic plans, their vision for the future of Labour. But how far can this optimism survive contact with reality? That's what we want to hear from the Defence Secretary, as this terrorist potential attack that is being suspected right now raises questions about foreign policy, interference, what it needs to do around its defence spending, its relationship with the US. The suspected attack happened near a US base that is being used, the RAF Fairford, for attacks on Iran. And so there are many, many, many questions now. Can this party manage to bring back a domestic sense of optimism, turn the corner on economy as it has for the business day, whilst also dealing with the difficult international situation it finds itself with and being a national government?
1: Well, indeed. And I mean, if this is something that has really upset the agenda at the start of the Labour Party conference as well. As you say, today is business day. We're looking ahead to a speech by the Chancellor, John Healey, later on today. But it's Wes Streeting who's stepping in to do these interviews. But if we're thinking about the Chancellor's speech later on, what are the key elements that we will be looking for answers from the Chancellor for?
23: I mean, it's all about balancing the budget, Stephen. And as you mentioned, it could have been the Chancellor doing the broadcast round this morning. I, in fact, see Wes Streeting right in front of me shaking hands with Caroline Hepke, the Daybreak Euro anchor, as they are setting up right now for this interview. I mean, the questions will be, is can the Chancellor turn this conversation back to growth? And with the budget in 4 weeks, can that conversation about growth happen without a conversation about taxes and the fiscal reality the government faces and what might need to come? And that includes questions on defence spending.
2: But James, we were listening to your interview with the TUC Secretary General earlier. Such pressure, not just to, please the banks, we're hearing that pressure from the city, but also to give support on the cost of living.
23: Right, and what Paul Novak from the TUC told me is that there are no winners and losers here. It's all about creating growth. But you wouldn't quite believe that if you think he thinks there should be a bank tax. I talked to the City of London's Chris Hayward earlier today. He thinks there definitely shouldn't, and that would harm growth. We don't know the soul of this government yet. It's a new administration, but they have been in power for more than 2 years now. And so the question is, what exactly are they going to do with this power with Andy Burnham in charge?
1: Yeah, and I mean, James, this situation has become so much more complicated over the past couple of weeks, given that we have had another resurgence in oil prices, which again has put pressure on gilt yields, again eating up that space the Chancellor may have had to try and take bolder steps as well. How much is this week for Labour about a vision or the practicalities of being in power?
23: It's about both, Stephen, and it's about which wins out. Labour wants to have the vision. They want to have the optimism. They want to have the vibes. And the polls suggest, by the way, that they are succeeding. Labour are doing far better in the polls than they were at the start of this year. And a recent poll suggests they would win more seats in any hypothetical election called tomorrow than any other party. But the question is, can that survive contact with the reality, fiscal reality, and the worldwide reality?
2: Okay, James, really great to get that set up live on the ground for us in Liverpool on the side of the Mersey, waiting for this big speech later on from the Chancellor, John Healey. It is the economics day, although, as he says, it's kind of been overshadowed by that latest potential terrorism incident that has happened over the weekend. And that is why we're hearing this morning from the Defence Secretary, Wes Streep.
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4: GDP by 2030.
7: Well, we've got a NATO commitment of 3.5% by 2035. This government is already delivering the biggest sustained increase in defence spending since the end of the Cold War. And reassuringly, both the Prime Minister and the Chancellor have been clear that there is more to come at the budget and at next year's spending review. What we're having to do across the NATO alliance is invest now, because that is a wiser investment than paying the catastrophic price of failure, because we lack the capability to deter or to defend. As of today, we have what we need to keep this country safe. We have what we need across the NATO alliance to keep our allies safe. Mm-hmm. But we can't afford to stand still, given the changing and evolving nature of the threats that we face. And in order to prevent war, to prevent conflict, you have to have strong deterrence. That means war-fighting capability, and that's why Britain and the entire NATO alliance are investing more in our defence.
6: the Chancellor, John Healey, resigned over the issue of a lack of defence spending. You say there's more in the budget to come on defence. How significant is that going to be without obviously wanting to write the budget now?
7: I pay tribute to the work that John Healey and Dan Jarvis did, the heavy lifting that Dan Jarvis did to get the defence investment plan over the line. It was always clear that there would be a just shy of £5 billion that would need to be plugged in the budget. John Healey's committed to doing that. And of course, at the spending review, he's indicated that he will set out a credible path to meet our NATO obligations. The important thing, and you know, the responsibility that John Healey carries as Chancellor is, of course, to invest in our defence, but also to maintain our credibility and fiscal discipline. And that's why, and I think, you know, Bloomberg viewers and subscribers will understand this well, because they are the people who, many of whom are involved in making these decisions. We know perfectly well that if we're out there making unfunded commitments, the market's pricing risk and that we face higher borrowing costs. Our challenge as government ministers is to help the general public understand that and why it would be unwise and self-defeating for John Healey to set out spending commitments now ahead of the spending review without saying how they're paid for. I know that Bloomberg viewers don't need persuading of that. It is a perennial challenge for politicians to try and explain to the general public. Demand more quickly, quite understandably.
6: And we're very happy to hear that you're thinking about Bloomberg audiences. The US President had said that Keir Starmer, the former Prime Minister, was too tough, too nasty about Russia. Are you going to be nicer, Wes?
7: We take the threat that Russia poses seriously, and we take that seriously because, you know, just in the last week, President Putin has been out there saying he doesn't want war with Europe, he doesn't want to see escalation. While I welcome those stated commitments, he said exactly the same before he invaded Ukraine. So I'm afraid that we can't just take President Putin's word for it. We've got to invest in our defence, invest in our deterrence, and make clear to President Putin that should his imperialist ambitions threaten NATO, the alliance, the entire alliance, is ready to respond, that an attack on one is an attack on all. And President Putin's war in Ukraine is costing Russia catastrophically. They're paying a heavy price for it economically, and they're paying a heavy price in casualties. And this was a war of his choosing and provocation. So I urge President Putin even now to choose a different course, to withdraw from Ukraine and demonstrate that he doesn't want war with Europe by ending the war taking place in Europe that he started.
6: Just briefly, is Britain able to defend the Falklands if Argentina makes another move?
7: Yes, look, this isn't 1982, and the claptrap we've heard from Argentina is the same rhetoric we hear from one Argentinian president to the next. Argentina lacks the ability to take the Falklands. We have the ability to defend them. And we should take the rhetoric coming out of Argentina with a pinch of salt.
6: Pinch of salt, claptrap. Thank you so much, Wes Streeting.
7: Thank you very much.
6: The Secretary of State for Defence here in Britain. Really appreciate it. Right, that's it. So far, we've got lots more guests.
1: Caroline Hepker in Liverpool speaking to the UK's Defence Secretary, Wes Streeting, on not only those headlines that we had over the weekend about this incident at RAF Fairford, but also pointing Lizzie to the fiscal challenges too. And that's a really interesting conversation to be thinking about, because we are looking ahead to the Chancellor's speech later, John Healey. And of course, we know defence funding is a very key question for both of these men in this conversation.
2: Yeah, really trying to make the pitch to our audience, the markets, of course, to ensure that we know that this government is going to be fiscally credible. Of course, we'll have to wait and see if the sums add up at the budget on October the 5th. But talking about the knowledge within this government that if they're going to be making unfunded commitments, the markets will be pricing in risk and that they will face higher borrowing costs. So the Defence Secretary trying to do the job of the Chancellor to some extent there, hammering home this message of fiscal credibility.
1: Well, this, of course, is in a context of yields rising even further today as energy prices are jumping as well. Brent crude's up another 3%, over $107 a barrel. This is a story that's returning to the pressure on global bond markets. Let's discuss with Seema Shaikh, Chief Global Strategist at Principal Global Investors. Seema, good to have you on with us this morning. Very interesting to hear from the UK's Defence Secretary about the challenges ahead. They're not going to be making unfunded promises, but nonetheless, yields are rising fairly significantly. currently another 5 or 6 basis points higher across the curve in the on gilts today. I mean, how difficult is the situation now in terms of the pressure on bond markets, given that oil prices are back rising again?
8: Good morning. Yeah, look, there's a couple of reasons why bond yields are moving higher. And one of them, as you said, is oil prices, but not in terms of the impact to inflation expectations. It's almost extraordinary, but break-even rates have not moved very much at all. So the reason is that with the rise in energy prices, there are concerns that central banks around the world, including the Fed, are going to have to raise rates further, keep them a little bit higher for longer. And that, coupled with what is a more constructive reason, which is really resilient growth across the globe, not just in the US, those two things together are driving yields higher. And as long as oil prices stay elevated, so as long as the Iran conflict continues, and as long as growth is resilient, then I think the upper pressure on yields is likely to be maintained.
2: So this is a global story, we get that. But when John Healey speaks in Liverpool at noon today, Seba, promising a new age of industrialisation, from a market's perspective, what does he need to say to reassure gilt investors?
8: Yeah, I mean, I think he's gone some way in terms of focusing on the importance of keeping within the fiscal rules, the understanding that not spending beyond their ability is going to be really important, because ultimately that's what gilt investors want to hear. The other part of the story that other parts of the market wants to hear is that there's a growth plan. But certainly at the moment, I say that the most pertinent issue facing the UK and, as you said, the global market is really around being able to try and cap the rise in bond yields. And so for gilts, that is certainly going to be the key story. It's fiscal reform.
1: And I suppose the question that's different when we think about the US here, I'm thinking about, we have a jobs report and PCE data to come this week as well, is that the fiscal pressures, although they are there, do not weigh in the same way on the US government. But how much further can long end yields go higher, in given that so many of these pressures are existing?
8: Well, so long end yields, it's always a big question mark of when the market really starts to care about the fiscal side. And within the US, as you said, there seems to be a little bit more flexibility, ability for treasuries to absorb the very significant fiscal pressures that the US economy is facing. So at this stage, given that there's a number of factors, including the fiscal side, it certainly seems that there is going to be continued upper pressure, which persists a little bit longer, certainly. The only time that it typically starts to change is when you get a very meaningful action from the government to correct the fiscal problems, or of course you get a weakening in economic growth, which starts to turn things down.
2: Okay, Seema, always a pleasure to have you on the radio with us. Thank you so much for making time. That's Seema Shark, Chief Global Strategist at Principal Global Investors, with the latest view from the markets on both the UK and the US, as we're looking at yields higher on both sides of the Atlantic this morning. The 10-year Treasury yield up 6 basis points at 5.22, and at the shorter end of the curve, the German 2-year Bund yield up 5 basis points at 3.33%, but it's similar moves across the continent, across the curve, and indeed that comes back to the oil price this morning in part. The Brent price now up 3.25% at $107 a barrel. This on the latest in the Middle East. We of course have heard from President Trump rejecting Iran's latest Hormuz proposal over the weekend. So the geopolitics feeding into the bond market, and that feeding into the equity story as well. We will check in more broadly into the markets in a moment, and we'll dive into the stocks that are moving an hour and 50 minutes into the European cash trade with Tiwa Adebayo. So that's next, and this is Bloomberg.
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0: WHK.
1: Really surging this morning. And as you mentioned, that is after an announcement from the UK government about a loan programme, which is to help first-time buyers purchase specifically new build homes. So we've seen the likes of Taylor Wimpey, Persimmon and Barrett Redrow all kind of swapping positions for the biggest gainer on the stock 600 this morning. At the moment, it looks like Persimmon is in the lead up just about 15%. This plan has actually been called a game changer by analysts from JP Morgan. They see Persimmon as one of the main beneficiaries of this plan, with Taylor Wimpey and Barrett also expected to receive a boost. Another analyst from RBC saying this could be the big catalyst that the sector is needing for an entire re-rating, saying Christmas has come early for UK house builders. But one important reminder, I think, from Morgan Stanley, they're saying that there's a caveat here around eligibility, because until local price caps are published, it will be difficult to know exactly what proportion of each builder's product will qualify. So stocks rising at the moment, UK home builders surging right now, but more to find out about this policy.
3: Yeah, first, very remarkable moves, though, that we're seeing in those home builders this morning, Tiwa. Let's go to the French electrical supplies company Rexel next, and some M&A moves helping to boost their shares this morning.
1: Absolutely. So Rexel advancing as much as about 4.3% this morning. That is following the announcement that you mentioned, which was after Friday's market close, about the purchase of specialty wire and cable provider GCG. That deal is seen as a good strategic fit by analysts, improving the company's North America exposure and its position in markets such as data centers. So JP Morgan saying it's a strategically attractive deal that increases exposure to higher value added services. And they're saying the acquisition should lift Rexel's group margin by about 20 basis points before any synergy. Bernstein also agreeing there, saying it hits a strategic sweet spot. So positive reaction so far to that deal.
2: And finally, the miners dipping this morning, Tiwa. Is it just the geopolitics?
1: Well, that is a good point, Lizzie. It's one of the reasons, but it's not the only reason. As you mentioned, we're seeing European miners dropping. That's as copper and other base metals are retreating. And this is specifically tied to data that is showing slower growth in industrial profits in China. And so we're seeing a reaction kind of across the board in terms of miners. The Stock 600 Basic Resources Index about just over 2% lower this morning. It is the worst performing sector in the region, and that gauge is trading at its lowest level since early August as well. So the likes of Fresdillo, Pan African Resources leading declines this morning.
3: Okay, Tiwa, thank you very much for joining us. Tiwa Adebayo there with a look at the stocks on the move. And for more conversations like this, you can subscribe to our Stock Movers podcast for the biggest winners and losers in the stock market. You'll find Stock Movers on Apple Podcasts, Spotify, or anywhere that you listen. We're just looking at some of the most read stories on the terminal this morning. Of course, the pressure on bonds getting plenty of attention from our readers, but also this story that we mentioned earlier in the hour. We spoke to our reporter, Harry Black, about London's Waterloo Bridge. Now, problems with London bridges has been a story, Lizzie, that we've heard about for some time, really. There had been partial closures to traffic of certain bridges, given fears about their structures. But now it's Waterloo Bridge, I would argue the best view in London from anywhere that you can get. But heading towards closure within 3 to 4 years unless vital repairs are carried out. This is another infrastructure challenge for the capital.
2: Yeah, I was going to say it speaks to the infrastructure challenges, not just in the capital, but in the UK more broadly, which speaks to the crumbling fiscal picture and how much needs to be done to repair it. And there's just very little money left to do these fixtures. So a great story from Harry Black, who we were hearing from earlier, very right here on Bloomberg Radio. But coming up, because that does it for Daybreak Europe with Stephen Carroll and me, our London audience can tune in to Bloomberg Brief with Vonnie Quinn. That's up next. And for listeners in the US and elsewhere, Bloomberg Daybreak starts right now.
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6: Tariffs on about $30 billion of imports from each country.
7: President Trump rejects Iran's latest proposal, but expects negotiations to continue this week.
6: Five men are arrested over a suspected plan to attack a key U.S. bomber base in the U.K.
7: And the Northeast tries to recover from this weekend's powerful nor'easter.
8: It was debate night in New Jersey between Kane and Bennett. I'm Michael Barr. More ahead.
9: I'm John Stashower in sports. The Giants held on to win. The Jets' comeback fell short. The U.S. rallied to win the President's Cup Golf.
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12: Good morning. I'm Karen Moscow.
7: And I'm Alexis Christopher. Stock futures under pressure this morning as bond prices tumble and oil rises. S&P futures now down 0.4% or 32 points. Meantime, we've got yields higher across the board. The 10-year yield up 6 basis points at 5.22%. The 30-year at 5.52%. Brent crude at 108 a barrel. And WTI crude up more than 3% now at 95.50 a barrel. Karen?
12: All right, Alexis, we begin with the latest on U.S.-China relations following the summit between Donald Trump and Xi Jinping. The two countries detailed a plan to cut tariffs on about $30 billion of imports from each nation. The list for goods entering the U.S. contains 77 entries, including fireworks and toys, while more than 1,600 goods are set to potentially enter China, such as meat and medical equipment. We get more from a Bloomberg Chief Asia correspondent Stephen Engel.
16: It's putting some details to what they agreed on maybe the lower hanging fruit of trade disputes. There's still a lot more contentious issues, no doubt, including chips and other national security items.
12: Bloomberg's Stephen Engel says the expected tariff relief of $60 billion in bilateral trade is a fraction of the $415 billion in total goods exchanged between the world's largest economies last year.
7: And Karen, now the latest on the war in the Middle East. Iran is sticking to its seven-day proposal for reopening the crucial Strait of Hormuz, saying it won't soften its conditions, while President Trump sent mixed signals about his willingness to reach a deal. We get more from Bloomberg Middle East correspondent Abir Abu Amar.
17: A lot of mixed signals over the weekend. Of course, actually, President Trump had rejected this plan that Iran had laid out about a seven-day ceasefire to reopen the Strait of Hormuz. He did say that he might have agreed to the conditions that Iran had laid out a year ago, but Iran had overplayed its hand. Now, from the Iranian side, we also have heard from the Foreign Minister Abbas Araghchi, who said that diplomacy is always on the table. Iran prefers diplomacy, prefers to go back to the negotiating table, but that he doesn't see a way for it.
7: Middle East correspondent Abir Abu Omar. Oil rising on those latest developments. Right now, we've got Brent crude nearing up 4% at 108.21 a barrel, and WTI crude rallying 3.5% at 95.57 a barrel.
12: Alexis, UK police are investigating a potential terrorism incident after five men were arrested near an airbase used in U.S. strikes on Iran. We go to London and get the very latest from Bloomberg's Nathan Hager. Nathan, good morning.
19: Oh, good morning, Karen and Alexis. So this was near RAF Fairford in the area of Gloucestershire in Western England. The U.S. has been using it as a forward staging base for bombers in defensive strikes against Iran. Local police say they got a call around 12:45 in the morning yesterday, local time, of three suspicious vans appearing to be headed toward the base. Armed police arrested five men while dozens of residents were evacuated from a nearby village, and a bomb disposal unit came in to examine the vehicles. President Trump says the suspects were looking to do big damage. In his words, he suggested some of them may have been under surveillance, but he didn't give more details. UK Defense Minister Wes Streeting told Bloomberg this morning it's too soon to link the Fairford incident with the Iran conflict, but a source tells Bloomberg police think they disrupted a serious attempted attack at a late stage. In London, Nathan Hager, Bloomberg Radio.
7: Thanks, Nathan. The arrests come as UK Prime Minister Andy Burnham goes into his first Labour Party conference as Britain's Prime Minister. Bloomberg's James Wilcock is covering the four-day event and joins us from Liverpool.
20: Good morning. It's clear skies here in northwest England, and the UK Prime Minister wants to envision a brighter future.
10: Bring back hope is the pitch here. But with bond yields at multi-decade highs, there are concerns there may be clouds gathering. Wes Streeting also told us, the Defence Secretary there, that we know perfectly well that if we're out there making unfunded commitments, the market's priced in risk and we face higher borrowing costs. The UK Chancellor makes his speech in just 2 hours and we'll be here covering it. In Liverpool, James Woolcock, Bloomberg Radio.
12: All right, James, thank you. Back here in the U.S., the Northeast is still feeling the remnants of the nor'easter over the weekend. And the New York area coastal flood advisory is in effect until this afternoon. Begin more with Bloomberg meteorologist Craig Allen.
13: The weather is still pretty nasty along 95, especially from northern New Jersey, New York City, and Long Island on up to Boston and suburbs. But the forecast is improving, and after more than 48 hours of wind-driven rain and coastal flooding, the nor'easter is weakening. It is moving very slowly, though, just meandering, so it will take a while for drier air to arrive. Expect some gusts over 20 miles per hour today, additional showers around. For our listeners in Washington, improvement will get underway today. But for the rest of the Northeast, hang on until Tuesday, or even more so Wednesday, as the sun returns.
12: And that's Bloomberg meteorologist Craig Allen. The storm caused chaos for some air travelers, but its worst impacts were coastal flooding and power outages. More than 100,000 homes and businesses were without power Sunday morning from Massachusetts to Virginia. Long Island was among the harder hit areas, with more than 24,000 customers still without electricity in Suffolk and Nassau counties.
7: And Karen, we now turn to the markets, where a sell-off in treasuries is resuming as we begin a new work week. Checking treasuries right now, the 10-year yield up 6 basis points at 5.22%, the 30-year yield up 4 basis points at 5.53%, and the 2-year up 6 basis points, closing in on 5%, now at 4.91%. Meantime, Treasury Secretary Scott Bessent says the Fed should keep

0: case by OpenAI's AI models. 5:08 on Wall Street. Time now for a look at some of the other stories making news in New York and around the world. For that, we're joined by Bloomberg's Michael Barr. Good morning, Michael.
1: Good morning, Alexis. The Department of Justice is still defending President Trump's decision to ban CNN, MS Now, and Politico from the White House over their coverage as court battles over media access at the White House continue. U.S. Attorney General Todd Blanche on ABC's This Week argued that the administration banned three news outlets from the White House because it is a privilege, not a right, to be there.
2: The president hasn't denied access. That's not the right way to describe it. This is what the president has said, is that he is sick and tired of certain media outlets just refusing to report accurate news.
1: ABC's This Week can be heard Sundays on Bloomberg. New Jersey Republican Congressman Tom Kaine Jr. and Democrat Rebecca Bennett clashed over the war in Iran and tariffs during a debate for a House seat. Kaine defended President Donald Trump's tariffs and decision to launch attacks on Iran, while Bennett called for an end to the war and urged Congress to rein in President Trump's use of tariffs. The debate was held in the battleground 7th Congressional District, which has changed party control in each of the past two midterm elections. A New York prosecutor is reopening the investigation into allegations that a Cornell University student was gang-raped at a fraternity house. It comes after a former student, identified as Jane Doe, sued Cornell, the Chi Phi fraternity, and seven of its members, claiming they pressured her to take drugs and sexually assaulted her in 2024. Last night at a town hall near Cornell, Congresswoman Alexandria Ocasio-Cortez weighed in.
3: She had to lose her education, and those men were protected by an institution and granted an Ivy League degree as a reward? Never again.
1: Cornell would not comment on the lawsuit, but said the fraternity remains barred from campus. Global news 24 hours a day and whenever you want it with Bloomberg News Now. I'm Michael Barr, and this is Bloomberg, Alexis.
0: Thanks a lot, Michael. Sports update brought to you by Ocean First Bank. For that, let's bring in John Stashower. Good morning, John.
4: Good morning, Alexis. The Giants blew so many big leads last night, and this was looking like another one. The Titans at MetLife shut out for the first 54 minutes, but in the final half minute, they trailed by five and had it deep in Giants territory.
5: Ward takes the snap, back to throw, pumps. He's under pressure. He's going to escape to his left. Now lobs it in the end zone, intercepted by Javon Holland. Javon Holland saves the day! The Hawk, his third interception!
4: On WFAN, Giants beat Tennessee 12-7. They won despite not scoring a touchdown. Jameis Winston had only 118 passing yards, and the Giants let the Titans gain 16 second-half first downs after they had only one in the first half. Jets in Detroit rallied from 14 down to tie the game, but only a minute 40 later, the Lions went back on top, and when they recovered a Geno Smith fumble, they had a 31-24 victory. Smith in defeat was terrific. 31 of 37, three TDs. The Patriots, who went 8-0 on the road last season, are 0-2 this year. They turned it over three times, got blown out in Jacksonville, 35-6. First win for the Commanders, a 33-31 upset of the Super Bowl champion Seahawks. In Brazil, looked like the Ravens and Cowboys were going to overtime. They put a second back on the clock, and Tyler Loop kicked a 56-yard field goal. Baltimore won 34-31. Last night in Denver, Broncos trailed the Rams 16-0 midway through the third quarter. The Broncos scored 30 points in the last 22 minutes and won 30-26. Rain kept the Yankees from playing the last game of the regular season. They'll have Cam Schlittler on the mound at the stadium tomorrow. Game one with the Red Sox starts at 8 o'clock. In the Mets season finale, loss in D.C., Francisco Lindor became the fifth shortstop to hit 300 career home runs. Houston and the Phillies got the last two playoff spots. President's Cup golf, U.S. won 9 of the 12 singles matches to win the competition for the 11th straight time. John Stashower, Bloomberg Sports, Alexis Kern.
0: Thank you, John. 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
1: Hi, good morning. I'm Karen Moscow alongside Alexis Christophorus. And parts of the Northeast still feeling the effects of that powerful nor'easter that knocked out power to tens of thousands of people and flooded homes. Dave Muscarella watched the waters rise at his home in North Wildwood, New Jersey.
2: It came up about 6-8 inches onto the house. We've been here 25 years. It was second to Sandy.
1: And Muscarella referring there to Superstorm Sandy back in 2012, which caused some $60 billion in damage across the eastern U.S. We want to get the very latest on this storm now with Bloomberg meteorologist Craig Allen. And Craig, okay, not as bad as Superstorm Sandy, but still pretty bad for many of us. Where are we now with the system? Good morning.
3: Yeah, it sure was. As a matter of fact, looking at some of the records here, it is in the top five for flood concerns and coastal flooding, tidal inundation across southern sections of New Jersey, Long Island, the Long Island Sound, meaning the Connecticut coast, and on up towards Boston. So where are we now? Right now, we still have some lighter rain. The storm has weakened. It is about, I'd say, 75 to about 100 miles off the central New Jersey coast. That's how slow this thing is moving. I mean, really just meandering. So it's going to take another day to get out of here. But the good news is that now that it has weakened, the winds are definitely not as strong, and the tides are not going to be as high. They are returning back more so to normal, so there won't be that kind of coastal flooding like we had over the course of the weekend.
1: Okay, well, that's good to hear.
3: Washington, D.C. is basically out of it, but unfortunately, the area of rain that is left over with this is making its way on up towards Boston, so there will still be more rain all day around Boston, showers and thunderstorms, and here in the New York City area, I would say off and on rain. It'll be cool. It won't be pretty, but it certainly won't be as bad or as stormy as it was over the weekend.
1: Okay, well, that's pretty good to hear because we were hearing that high tide was still a bit of a concern for this afternoon. So you're saying a little less of a worry then.
3: Exactly. It's definitely going to be a concern. A coastal flood advisory is in effect, but it's an advisory now. It was a warning over the weekend where we had inundation of about 2 or 3 feet coming up on many of these coastal towns, be it Long Island or the Jersey Shore. And as a matter of fact, even all the way on down to Maryland's eastern shore, there were high tides. But now that is moving its way on up into the New England area, Cape Cod, the islands, and Boston. That's where it's going to be probably the toughest for the day today. New York City, you'll see a gradual diminishing of the tidal flooding as we go through the next 24 hours or the next two tide cycles.
1: Craig, you know, I hate to ask this, but is this giving us some kind of indication into what the storm season is going to be like? Is it going to be this bad?
3: Oh, I knew you were going to ask that.
1: Sorry,
3: Karen. You know, there's a lot of thought with the way El Nino is set up out in the Pacific that it is going to supercharge storms coming across the United States or developing off the East Coast. Not tropical, not hurricanes. Obviously, it has thwarted the hurricane season in the Atlantic. But the storms, there are some schools of thought here that they are going to be intense and they could be a little bit more frequent. Now, an El Nino pattern also means a little bit warmer here in the east. So I'm not saying that they're all going to be snowstorms, but it's certainly going to be something that we're going to have to watch over the next several months.
1: All right. Well, I'm sure I'll be talking to you a lot, not only this morning, but throughout the year. Bloomberg meteorologist Craig Allen joining us this morning. Thank you, Craig. Alexis.
4: All right. Thanks, Karen. Repeating some of our top stories this morning, the U.S. and China detail a plan to cut tariffs on about $30 billion of imports from each nation, including some agricultural and household items. U.K. police are investigating a potential terrorism incident after 5 men were arrested near a U.K. airbase used by the U.S. during the Iran war. And Iran says it won't soften its demand to reopen the Strait of Hormuz after President Trump rejected the offer. The president says he does expect negotiations to resume this week. More on those stories coming up on Bloomberg Daybreak.
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4: From the Bloomberg Interactive Brokers Studio, I'm Alexis Christophorus. Stock futures are pointing to a lower open to start the week as Treasury yields climb. Hopes for an imminent breakthrough in the war with Iran is fading, and that is sending oil prices higher and reigniting worries that inflation is heating up. We check the markets all day long at Bloomberg, and right now S&P futures are down 0.5% or 36 points. Dow futures down about 0.4% or 200 points, while NASDAQ 100 futures slide more than 300 points or about 1%. 1%. Meantime, the 10-year yield is up 6 basis points to 5.22%. The 30-year yield up 4 basis points to 5.53%. And oil on the rise. Brent crude up 3.5%, just under 108 a barrel. WTI crude now sitting at 95.50 a barrel. And that is a Bloomberg Business Flash. Now with more on what's going on around the world, here's Michael Barr.
13: Thank you very much. British police have arrested 5 men near an airbase used by the United States during its war with Iran on suspicion of preparing an act of terrorism. The arrests were made in the nearby Welford area. Authorities set up a cordon and evacuated about 85 households. A powerful nor'easter has been pummeling the shoreline in the eastern U.S. The storm has caused another round of flooding in low-lying areas in New Jersey and New York City and knocked out power to tens of thousands of homes into New England. The Trump administration today plans to release new fuel economy standards that would relax regulatory requirements for automakers to control pollution from gas-powered cars and light trucks. In the NFL, the Giants, Commanders, and Bills won. The Jets and Patriots lost. In baseball, the Nationals beat the Mets 6-4. The Red Sox lost. The Yankees-Orioles game was canceled. Global news 24 hours a day and whenever you want it with Bloomberg News Now. I'm Michael Barr, and this is Bloomberg.
1: It is 5:23 on Wall Street. Good morning. I'm Karen Moscow alongside Alexis Christophorus, and it's time to check the front pages this morning. For that, we're joined live by Bloomberg's John Tucker. John, good morning. And we're going to start off here. President Trump is asking China's president if he wants to buy U.S. arms. Tell us more.
14: Yeah, you can bet this has more than a few diplomats scratching their heads this morning. Trump's ambassador to China is David Perdue. He said the president raised the prospect of the arms sales from the U.S. to its ascendant geopolitical rival, an unlikely offer that, if consummated, would upend generations of U.S. policy toward China and Taiwan and potentially expose U.S. technology to a potential foe. Perdue was speaking to Shannon Bream on Fox News Sunday, heard right here on Bloomberg Radio.
15: But President Trump continues to say, hey, we sell arms to other people around the world. He actually asked President Xi would he like to buy some at one point.
14: Well, Trump has justified the pending U.S. arms sale to Taiwan to President Xi by downplaying it as just one of many sales that Washington makes around the world. You know, in the interview with Perdue, Bream had cited concerns from Republican and Democratic lawmakers over the delayed aid packages and weapons orders to Taiwan, asking at one point if the U.S. is denying arms and aid to Taiwan to appease the Chinese president during his visit to Washington.
4: All right. Well, you've got this one for us this morning from the New York Times. SpaceX's Starship set to make its first orbital flight. That's pretty exciting, John.
14: Yeah, SpaceX aiming to launch Starship at 8:15. Set your alarm clock, Alexis. Eastern in Chusen, Texas, from the Starbase site outside Brownsville. It's the largest, most powerful rocket ever built, 407 feet tall. It consists of an upper stage spacecraft, also called Starship, and often shortened to Ship, and a powerful booster stage with, get this, 33 engines, known as the Super Heavy. The design aims to be fully reusable. Eventually, both stages are going to return to the launch site and be caught by giant mechanical arms. At least that's the plan, anyway. Okay. Now, if SpaceX pulls off this vision, Starship would revolutionize the space industry, enabling launches of bigger, heavier satellites and other cargo at lower costs. And if successful, this is the 14th test flight. It'll be critical, a milestone toward the company's ambitions of sending people to the moon and Mars. On its 14th test flight, SpaceX's Starship, finally, it's planning to circle the Earth.
1: God, it's just amazing, isn't it? But from the Washington Post, you want to get to this one quickly, too. The Trump administration is considering building a baseball park and Grand Teton National Park.
14: Yeah, Major League Baseball approached the Trump administration about hosting a game at a national park. The administration has scouted locations in Grand Teton National Park to build the baseball park. National parks among the country's most protected federal lands. The league approached the administration after the success of the standalone events like the recurring Field of Dream game in Iowa. A spokesman for the National Parks Conservation Association said Well, ludicrous, crazy, ridiculous. I mean, I just can't fathom. Direct quote there.
4: All right. Well, I guess this maybe won't happen. Pretty cool thought, though. Thanks a lot, John Tucker, with this morning's newspapers. We have much more coming up for you in our 5:30 news, including the bond sell-off resuming to start our work week. But first, a look at today's Bloomberg weather forecast.
16: Cloudy days likely today in Boston with more rain and breezy conditions, highs in the lower 60s. Showers ending in New York City this afternoon, still breezy, highs in the middle 60s. Afternoon showers and thunderstorms may cause some delays in Dallas, highs in the middle 90s. Showers and thunderstorms likely in Denver, high in the middle 70s. Showers and thunderstorms in Phoenix, highs will get up to the middle 80s. I'm Scott Kaplan, Bloomberg Radio.
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4: It's coming up on 5:30 on Wall Street. Good morning. I'm Alexis Christophorus.
1: And I'm Karen Moscow. We're just about 4 hours away from the open of U.S. trading. Let's get you up to date on the news you need to know at this hour. We begin with the latest on U.S.-China relations following the summit between Donald Trump and Xi Jinping. The two countries detailed a plan to cut tariffs on about $30 billion of imports from each nation. And we get more with Bloomberg Chief Asia Correspondent Stephen Engel.
17: They have made some progress on this board of trade, and they're trying to reduce tariffs on some non-critical or non-sensitive items. So toys from China and maybe some other products from the United States, like agricultural products going to China. And it's a like for like. So $30 billion in products from each country going to the other. There was also news over the weekend about the United States saying essentially that China would buy about 10 million metric tons of coal. That also under, I would assume, the Board of Trade. So they're really furthering this mechanism, which it was first proposed, at least publicly, in the May summit in Beijing. Now they're fleshing it out, really formalizing it.
1: And that's Bloomberg's Stephen Engel, who says the expected tariff relief of $60 billion in bilateral trade is a fraction of the $415 billion in total goods exchanged between the world's largest economies last year.
4: New developments this morning in the Middle East. Iran is sticking to its 7-day proposal for reopening the crucial Strait of Hormuz, while President Trump sent mixed signals about his willingness to reach a deal. We get more from Middle East correspondent Abir Abu Omar.
18: From the Iranian side, we also have heard from the foreign minister, Abbas Araghchi, who said that diplomacy is always on the table. Iran prefers diplomacy, prefers to go back to the negotiating table, but that he doesn't see a way for it. Now, separately, President Trump apparently also told Axios in a phone interview over the weekend that some talks may come back this weekend. Of course, that remains key for us to watch out for if these negotiations actually do happen.
4: Middle East correspondent Abir Abu Omar. Oil rising on these latest developments. As you can imagine, Brent crude closing in on 108 a barrel, WTI crude up about 95.50 a barrel, each up more than 3%. Karen.
1: Alexis, UK police investigating a potential terrorism incident after five men were arrested near an airbase used in U.S. strikes on Iran. And we go to London and get the very latest at Bloomberg's Nathan Hager. Nathan, good morning.
19: Good morning, Karen and Alexis. The incident happened near Royal Air Base Fairford in Western England. UK Prime Minister Andy Burnham recently started letting the U.S. stage bombers there for defensive strikes against Iran. A local farmer told the BBC she called police early yesterday morning after she saw three vans and, in her words, a large group of hooded and masked men who appeared to be headed toward the base. Armed police did respond. They arrested five men while evacuating dozens from the village of Welford and bringing in a bomb disposal unit to check out those vans. President Trump is crediting local police with foiling the incident. He says the suspects were looking to do big damage, in his words. He says some may have been under surveillance for some time. A source tells Bloomberg authorities are investigating whether there was any Iranian state involvement, but UK Defense Secretary Wes Streeting spoke to Bloomberg this morning and said it is too soon to connect this alleged terrorist plot to the Iran conflict. In London, I'm Nathan Hager, Bloomberg Radio.
4: Thanks, Nathan. And back here in the U.S., the Northeast is still feeling the remnants of that nor'easter over the weekend. In the New York area, a coastal flood advisory is in effect until this afternoon. We get more from Bloomberg meteorologist Craig Allen.
3: This early season nor'easter is loosening its grip finally on the Northeast as it weakens and very slowly moves into the Atlantic. Now, in D.C., only a stray shower is possible today. New York City and suburbs may still find some big puddles, though, from leftover rain at times. It will be getting lighter, the rainfall, and more intermittent. The winds are lighter, and tides are returning to normal. Boston and vicinity will have less wind and lower tides as well, but a shower or thunderstorm threat will be around all day until improvement begins tomorrow for you. All areas should have a nicer middle of the week with warmer temperatures.
4: Looking forward to that. Bloomberg meteorologist Craig Allen. The storm caused chaos for some air travelers, but its worst impacts were coastal flooding and power outages. More than 100,000 homes and businesses were without power Sunday morning from Massachusetts to Virginia. Long Island was among the hardest hit areas, with more than 24,000 customers still without power in Suffolk and Nassau counties.
1: We want to turn to the markets now, Alexis, where a surge in Treasury yields is resuming as we begin a new work week. And Bloomberg's John Tucker joins us with the very latest. John, good morning.
14: And good morning, Karen. And oil in the driver's seat here. This raises the inflation expectations, which in turn pushes yields to multi-decade highs. In addition to higher oil, you have a number of Fed officials. They've delivered hawkish comments lately, raising the prospect that the central bank will continue to push rates up to put a cap on price pressures. In the meantime, Treasury Secretary Scott Bessent has urged Fed policymakers to keep, quote, in mind on interest rates, arguing that productivity gains from AI and deregulation will help keep U.S. inflation in check. Well, the swap markets, they're pricing in three more interest rate hikes from the Fed next year, with a potential for a fourth. The unfolding developments surrounding the Strait of Hormuz will be pivotal to determining the bond market's next move. As we look at the benchmark 10-year yield right now, hovering at a high that we haven't seen since 2007, 5.23% this morning. In New York, I'm John Tucker, Bloomberg Radio.
4: Thanks, John. Northern Star Resources, that is Australia's biggest gold miner, has rejected a cash and shares takeover approach from South African rival Gold Fields, valuing it at $27 billion. Northern Star has been under pressure from activist investor Elliott Investment Management, which has criticized the miner's underperformance and called for it to consider a sale or asset divestment along with a board overhaul.
1: Well, Alexis, the Trump administration is set to release new fuel efficiency mandates today. We get details with Bloomberg's Monica Ricks.
20: New fuel efficiency standards would ease more stringent rules implemented under former President Biden, essentially lowering the fuel economy requirement for 2031 model year vehicles to 34.5 miles per gallon, down from about 50 miles per gallon previously. President Trump has long criticized the Biden-era rules, which were meant to spur production of electric vehicles. He pitched the changes back in December as a way to boost the domestic auto industry and lower car prices. But it's gotten pushback from environmental groups who say this will just lead to even higher fuel prices. Monica Ricks, Bloomberg Radio.
4: Thanks, Monica. Meanwhile, President Trump says he's still looking quite seriously at implementing a U.S. ban on diesel exports to combat high prices. Several farm state lawmakers have urged Trump to limit U.S. diesel exports during the peak of the fall harvest season as global fuel markets reel from the disruption to flows in the critical Strait of Hormuz and Ukrainian attacks on Russian refineries.
1: And futures this morning, they're falling, led by NASDAQ futures, down 1%, down 319 points. S&P futures down 0.5% or 41 points. Dow futures down 0.4% or 223 points.
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4: It's 5:40 on Wall Street. I'm Alexis Christophorus from the Bloomberg Interactive Brokers Studio. We have got stock futures under pressure this morning as yields climb to their highest level in nearly 2 decades. All this as oil continues to resume its climb as well on worries that inflation is heating up once again. Let's begin with equity. S&P futures down about 40 points or 0.5%. Dow futures sliding 200 points, a loss of 0.4%. NASDAQ 100 futures down 1% now or 306 points. Brent crude, meantime, just under $108 a barrel, up 3 1/3%. WTI crude up 3 1/3% or $95.50 a barrel. Meantime, the Bloomberg dollar spot index is on the rise at 12.14.24, and the Japanese yen slightly higher at 157.01 against the U.S. dollar. The real action today in the bond market, where the 10-year yield is up 7 basis points to 5.23%, its highest level since 2007. We have got the 30-year yield up 4 basis points to 5.53%. Spot gold at $41.49 the ounce, and we've got Bitcoin down more than 2% at $82,605. And that is your Bloomberg Business Flash. Now with more, let's toss it over to Karen.
5: All right, Alexis, thank you. Well, we heard Alexis say futures are lower, bond yields are rising, and this is after President Trump rejected Iran's latest proposal to reopen the Strait of Hormuz, oil gaining once again. And we want to take a closer look at the markets with Lori Calvesina, head of U.S. equity strategy at RBC Capital Markets. Lori, good morning.
29: Good morning. Thanks for having me.
5: Well, Lori, we're talking about the yield on the 10-year, which is at, you know, just shy of 5.23% right now. It's highest since 2007. So we did just want to start with that. What is that signaling to you, these rising bond yields?
6: So I think it signals a number of different things. We actually threw a chart into our weekly this morning just looking at the well-known correlation between crude oil prices and 10-year yields. So we do think that while the oil price is not the only driver of the 10-year treasury yield, from talking to my rate strategy team, it does seem to be an important one at the moment. It makes things very frustrating as a forecaster. If things could change on that oil front, it might engender some relief here. But I would say that, you know, there are a few different, you know, sort of read-throughs. One is obviously to consumers. One is obviously on the borrowing side. But I would say what I spend most of my time on is just walking through the impact to PE multiples. And it's interesting. I mean, you mentioned we're at 5.23% right now. We added in a new stress test to our valuation earnings model that models in 5.25%. We threw in an extra hike just because, you know, four hikes and then 3% inflation. And this is all kind of looking to the middle part of next year. But that math kind of points you to a flat market. That's not our forecast. We're still baking in, you know, something a bit lower on all those fronts, which gets us to 81.50. But that particular stress test says, you know, we should look for kind of flattish markets versus the recent all-time high if you were to take the status quo and, you know, kind of make things a little bit worse on the inflation and Fed front.
5: Okay, so if we were going to get to 81.50, though, what would get us there?
6: So it's, you know, what we see at the end of the day, right, is you've got pressures from the PE multiple coming from a very tricky inflation and interest rate environment. So on my PE calculation, we're baking in 2.75 on the inflation side. That's headline. We're baking in three hikes, and we're baking in 5% on the 10-year yield. If we were to keep earnings, you know, sort of very, very strong, but even, you know, sort of cut them about 10% on the consensus, that's what gets us to the 81.50. And what we keep seeing throughout all this modeling is that the strength of the earnings outlook can offset this PE multiple compression to a point. It can't do it indefinitely, but I don't know that we've necessarily, you know, sort of crossed the tipping point yet. We are obviously running out of room. The higher bond yields go, you know, sort of the less and less that earnings outlook can do to offset. But that's really that sliding scale that we've been talking to people quite a bit. And frankly, Karen, I've been talking to people about this for the last 4 months.
5: Well, can the consumer hold out on all of this? Because you did mention the consumer just a little bit, but we did see that big drop in consumer sentiment in September. We just got that report on Friday from the University of Michigan. It fell to a 4-month low. I mean, isn't there a point where the consumer hits their limit and that weighs on everything as well?
6: Yeah, so we watch the Conference Board data in addition to the Michigan data. And if you look at that Michigan data, it still looks like, you know, it looked like earlier in the summer it was trying to recover. When the war looked like it was headed to a better place, you saw a little bit of an inflection. We've given that back, but we're not making major new lows here. And the Conference Board, same thing. I mean, you're sort of, you know, kind of hovering around these COVID lows, but not really going back to all-time lows. What I would say is, you know, this notion of the K-shaped economy, I do think is a very real one. And when we go through earnings call transcripts, you know, we do see, you know, kind of continued evidence of weakness at the low end, you know, more resiliency at the higher end. The middle has been suffering a bit more. You know, we think the consumer has, you know, taken some hits here, but the sentiment has already been hit very, very hard.
5: And we do have a really busy week ahead for economic data. If we were just going to look at economic data as for some indication of what the Federal Reserve might do, we do have their preferred inflation gauge coming up. We have the September jobs report at the end of the week. Are any of these things garnering your attention?
6: So, you know, I would say I always look at the jobs data because it does sort of inform your views on small cap. And small cap has been getting hit quite hard. If you look since last fall, you know, a lot of small cap portfolio managers say, hey, small caps have been outperforming. But if you look since June, when interest rate fears really came into view, they've been underperforming. Jobs growth being strong normally does help small caps. But at the same time, interest rate fears, putting in hikes tends to hurt them. And small caps have been paying more attention to the interest rate side of the equation than the fundamental side of the equation right now. So I'd say you can watch small caps and how they react to these labor prints to really, you know, just sort of understand, you know, whether the market is ready to flip back to the fundamentals or it's still focused on the, you know, kind of onerous backdrop from interest rate hikes. I think on the inflation side, our rate strategy team expects two more hikes. So they're not necessarily, you know, expecting any kind of game changer, you know, on any one particular another data point. You know, from my perspective, I'm sort of less caught up in, you know, one particular meeting. A three hike cycle would be something very, you know, sort of short and mild compared to history. We think the market can weather through that. But if you were to start talking about something more onerous, right, like a six or seven, you know, kind of hike cycle, I think that's a different backdrop for equity. So that's really what we're trying to understand. Is this a modest cycle or is this a major cycle? And so far, it seems like it's still in the modest cycle camp.
5: All right. Lori Calvacina, we always enjoy speaking with you, of course. Lori Calvacina is head of U.S. equity strategy at RBC Capital Markets. Alexis.
4: Thanks, Karen. We want to take a look now at some of the most read stories on the Bloomberg Terminal, and you can find them by going to READ Go. And this one is near the top of the list this morning, Karen. London's Waterloo Bridge. It may close within 3 to 4 years unless vital repairs are carried out due to water damage and cracks found during a recent inspection. This is the bridge that links the South Bank and London's West End. And they say without further repair work by the end of this decade, we could see weight limits on that bridge or a full closure of Waterloo Bridge. And the situation with London's bridges really is part of a broader infrastructure problem with other bridges like Hammersmith Bridge and Albert Bridge already facing restrictions, like some cars now, I believe, cannot go over that Albert Bridge due to disrepair and funding challenges.
5: Well, I'm totally pivoting here, Alexis. Are you a sushi fan?
4: Do
5: you
4: like sushi? I am.
5: Oh, good. All right. Well, you are among the 45% of Americans who say they like or love sushi. So welcome to the group. according to this story, it's all about the sushi wars. They're saying from high-end Michelin-starred counters to supermarket California rolls and baseball stadium push pops, sushi has become almost as American as, I dare say, hot dogs.
4: Wow.
5: Yeah, I know. This comes as Japanese conveyor belt sushi giant Sushiro is preparing to open its flagship U.S. outlet near Times Square, and it's betting that the U.S. appetite for raw fish is big enough to accommodate the casual mass market model that made the chain a giant in Japan. This story gets into their plans. It sounds really amazing, a three-story, 9,000-square-foot showcase eatery that's going to be at 42nd Street. I think we need to make a date to
4: come
5: go.
4: Come on over. We'll go. Go out to dinner.
5: And they tell you much more about the sushi trade and the sushi competition in this story. You can find it all in the Bloomberg Terminal. Just type in READ Go, Alexis.
4: Well, now I want a salmon and avocado roll. Thank you very much. Repeating some of our top stories this morning, the U.S. and China agree to cut tariffs imposed on $30 billion of imports from each nation, including some agricultural goods and household items.
5: UK police investigating a potential terrorism incident after 5 men were arrested near a U.S.-operated Air Force base in England.
4: And the Northeast still feeling the effects of this weekend's deadly nor'easter, though meteorologist Craig Allen says it is still dumping some rain and also bringing some heavy winds up New England, including Boston and Cape Cod. Here in New York City, the rain still continuing today. More on those stories coming up on Bloomberg Daybreak.
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19: AR Trump's favorite go-to excuse to justify his administration's actions, whether it's immigration restrictions, sweeping tariffs, the White House ballroom, or most recently, the White House media ban. For more, Bloomberg's June Grosso speaks to constitutional law professor David Super of Georgetown Law.
28: David, so now the arch is going to have drones and snipers and store large quantities of ammunition. I've lost track of how many times the Trump administration has used the excuse of national security.
29: Well, there are a bunch of cases from the Supreme Court and elsewhere going back many years suggesting that the court should defer to the president on national security matters. And it's easy to understand why. But the assumption in those cases is that the national security claim is at least plausible. And what I think he is doing here is showing that if you're willing to lie without constraint, that you can make any of these legal categories irrelevant. We've seen that where he's used money from one program to address a completely different passing fancy of his. And he's, I think, now going to force the courts to reconsider deference to the president on national security, because they certainly are not going to want to be dragged into something as absurd as you get to build an arch anytime you put a sniper on it.
28: Federal law requires congressional approval for monuments on federal land in D.C., the Commemorative Works Act. So the administration claims a 1925 law that allowed for the construction of a pair of 166-foot columns at that location that were ultimately never built is their authorization.
29: Well, there's a lot of problems with that. Number one, they don't want to build what that law called for. They've got their own fancy plan. Number two, they still are using federal money to arrange this, and they don't have a valid appropriation for it. And under the Constitution, federal money shall not be spent unless Congress provides an appropriation for it. They probably could have gotten one through this Congress, but they didn't ask.
28: Let's talk about standing, which has been coming up a lot in Supreme Court cases recently. In the Ballroom case, five of the Supreme Court's conservative justices said the National Trust for Historic Preservation didn't have standing to challenge the White House ballroom. Do you think the Vietnam War veterans challenging the arch have standing?
29: I suspect they do, but I think it's almost certain that somebody does, because this is not just an aesthetic problem. It is a safety problem. It is a traffic snarls problem. So I think you just get a commuter from Arlington who says, I don't want my commute messed up. That's clearly an injury. In fact, that gives them standing. There just wasn't anyone with quite that kind of a personal inconvenience argument in the White House ballroom case.
28: People ask, what can a judge do against the president? But can a judge find the people who are working on the site or the interior secretary in contempt and stop the construction that way?
29: Certainly. There's a lot that can be done in this case. They could order people to not work on it. And if they do, hold them in criminal contempt. The president could then pardon them. But they can also hold them in civil contempt unless and until they repair the damage that was done to the traffic circle or any surrounding areas contrary to the order. And the president cannot pardon people for civil contempt, so the judge could effectively force them to undo whatever they do or put people in jail until they change their minds.
19: And that's Professor David Super of Georgetown Law speaking with Bloomberg's June Grosso. Catch more of that interview plus analysis of the latest legal news by subscribing to the Bloomberg Law Podcast or downloading the show at Bloomberg.com/podcast/law. 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
7: Breaking news this hour from Town Hall. I'm Rich Thomason. Vowing to stand firm in the face of any new aggression, Iran's foreign minister is sounding a defiant tone after President Trump rejected an Iranian proposal for reopening the Strait of Hormuz. Mr. Trump says the only reason the Iranians made the proposal is because they are losing so badly. British police have arrested five men near an airbase used by the U.S. during the Iran war. President Trump says they are suspected of preparing an act of terrorism.
18: The arrest in the U.K. was fantastic. Working with Britain, it was an amazing job. We had them under investigation. They were looking to do big damage.
7: A powerful nor'easter has done some big damage along the East Coast from the Mid-Atlantic to New England. And Fitzsimmons owns a restaurant on the South Jersey Shore.
20: We had a full moon, high tide, some bad winds, nor'easter. And so we had a lot of water around the perimeter of the building. A lot came in today. In normal circumstances, we would be full this time of year. We're actually closed for rehearsal dinner.
7: Forecaster Bob Orovec at the National Weather Service.
21: There's always danger when we have a strong storm. You know, some of the danger is more obvious. If you go to the coastline, you see the strong waves. You know not to get into the water, but other places, you're just seeing heavy rain and some high winds, and all of a sudden the tree falls. So there's always dangers out there. I guess it's best just to be very cautious. And if you don't have to go outside during the height of the storm, don't go outside.
7: Hawaii is not out of the woods just yet, although Hurricane Nolo is moving away. The risk of torrential rains and mudslides persists. Mexico's Baja California Peninsula is bracing for the pending arrival of Hurricane Polo. It could drench the U.S. Southwest as well. On Wall Street this morning, the Dow futures are down 162 points. More on these stories at townhall.com.
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7: More than 2,000 police officers have broken up violent protests at a university in northwestern India. Demonstrations are triggered by rumors of an attack on a female student.
9: Reports of the alleged rape in Phagwara began circulating on social media last week, and students claim no action was taken by the university. In response, they stormed university property over the weekend, lit fires, clashed with police, and blocked a major highway. Classes have now been suspended for 10 days. Lovely Professional University, one of Punjab's largest private universities, has claimed the allegations are a false narrative designed to tarnish its reputation.
7: The BBC's Azadeh Mashiri. At least 62 people have died after days of heavy rain and flooding in India's northern Uttar Pradesh state. 46 people injured. More than 1,000 houses have been damaged. Schools are closed in the hardest hit areas. News and analysis, townhall.com. New Jersey's Democratic lieutenant governor has resigned.
11: He was pushed out by the governor over accusations of ethics lapses and inappropriate behavior with women. Governor Mikey Sherrill had given Lieutenant Governor Dale Caldwell an ultimatum to resign by Friday, a day after the law firm she hired issued a report on the alleged misconduct. Caldwell denies the accusations and says he suspects he's being scrutinized because he's a single black man. Republicans have hammered Sherrill for weeks on the investigation into Caldwell, who served as acting governor in her absence. John Scott reporting.
7: President Trump has attended the President's Cup for the second time. Yesterday's appearance was the fourth time this year, and Mr. Trump has attended a golf tournament. He says the PGA Tour was nice enough to name him the honorary chairman. The President was on the first tee for the start of all 12 matches. He also took part in the closing ceremony. More on these stories, townhall.com.
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23: Crews are investigating an overnight crash that drove off the roadway on Huron Road at Detroit Avenue. Avoid that area if you can. Other than that, we are in great shape. The current temperature is 56 degrees, mostly clear, getting up to about 71 today with an overnight low in the 50s. Clear sunny skies overhead for tomorrow with a high around 73. That's your weather and traffic. I'm Chris Lively. Larry O'Connor is...
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3: Good Monday morning. It's Larry O'Connor and O'Connor and Company. Of course, our flagship station, WMAL, is blasting this show out across the country. But today it's originating from beautiful San Diego, California, at the studios of KCBQ, the mighty KCBQ 1170 AM. The answer, because my granddaughter got baptized yesterday. It's pretty cool. Pretty amazing. And the whole family gathered here in Southern California to be able to take care of that mission. And that was cool. Also, on Saturday, we had an amazing event with our Los Angeles station, KRLA 870, The Answer, including appearances from Jennifer Van Laar, managing editor of RedState.com over in the Town Hall Media Empire, plus radio host Alex Marlowe and Mike Gallagher and Larry Elder, Jennifer Horn from

0: for the Marine Corps, this U.S. hero, who is now fighting for his life because of a criminal illegal alien.
1: Yeah, Jimmy was both an Iraq War Army and an Iraq War Marine veteran. He left the Army to join the Marines and ended up serving a total of 4 combat tours in Iraq over the decade or so he was there. His sister is also an Iraq veteran. So is his brother-in-law. They all served honorably in the U.S. military. He gets out. He takes a job as a security guard in San Antonio at a, I would say, a rough bar. Let's put it that way, called Rodeo or El Rodeo. And he goes and sees an individual getting a fight inside the bar. He follows the guy because he then goes to his car, tries to enter through a non-entrance to the exit. Jimmy confronts him, and when he says, "Give me the gun," the guy pulls out the gun, shoots Jimmy twice in the chest. Jimmy is wearing a bulletproof vest, a ballistic vest. It saves his life right there, but another round goes right through his neck, paralyzing Jimmy instantly. Jimmy has been paralyzed since that day, March 4th, 2025. After it comes out that this illegal alien had been arrested multiple times, including for drunk driving and some other things, in the Soros DA there in San Antonio, or Bear County, as it's called, let him off basically every single time. And he had been arrested only a few months before in March of that year. And again, they never alerted ICE. They have an active non-cooperation treaty with this individual, with the policy in San Antonio. So Jimmy has been paralyzed. Jimmy has been fighting the DA's office to give this guy the maximum sentence. To the credit of the Trump administration and the Department of Justice, they have also filed federal charges. So this guy is not going to walk because the feds are coming at him for illegal alien in possession of a firearm charges. So he will go to prison and then get deported eventually. But right now, for shooting Jimmy, he faces life in prison. That trial where Jimmy was set to testify starts this morning. And unfortunately, Jimmy had a major surgery for actually restoring some of the use to one of his arms. He's made an amazing recovery, mm-hmm. but a blood clot developed that may obviously complicates whether or not Jimmy can testify, and almost cost Jimmy his life in the last 2 weeks because it got real scary. Jimmy was home recovering from his previous surgery, and they had to rush him to the hospital, and it got real dicey there for a minute. And now Jimmy obviously is in bad shape right now and is looking forward to testifying. This is something that he wanted to look this guy in the eye and tell him, "You did this and you need to, you know, basically go to hell." And that sort of justice for Jimmy may be denied by the fact that he's had this health setback.
0: Unbelievable story. And again, this happened in San Antonio, and that's why it's so critically important. As you and I talk about all the time about Fairfax County and Steve Descano and D.C. and Montgomery County, Maryland, and all of these crazy left-wing dominated by Democrat states, counties, and cities right here around the District of Columbia. Here you've got deep red Greg Abbott, Texas, deep red Ken Paxton, Texas, deep red voted for a Republican president for the last 30 years, Texas. But in San Antonio, one maniacal sheriff, one maniacal group of county supervisors or city councilmen can just decide, yeah, screw ICE, screw law enforcement, screw our governor, screw our attorney general. We're going to do whatever we want. And they've got a guy, an illegal alien criminal, but for their own political reasons, they leave this guy on the street. And now we've got a Marine Iraq War veteran lying fighting for his life because they allowed this criminal to walk free.
1: Exactly. And this is the same place, San Antonio. You may remember, because there were 60 Minutes specials about it, where the Martha's Vineyard flight originated from, where DeSantis sent the illegals.
0: Yeah,
1: to
0: the Venezuelans.
1: And
0: I had forgotten that, Sean. Guy, you're right. That all
1: started
0: in San Antonio.
1: And they threatened to charge. Yeah, and this DA and the liberal sheriff both were funded by George Soros. And in addition to San Antonio, this is the one thing people don't understand when they talk about, sometimes they say red state crime or red state murders are higher or whatever. They misunderstand that there are these major giant blue islands. The ocean is red in Texas, but the archipelago is deep blue. Harris County has a Soros DA. San Antonio has a Soros DA. Dallas has a Soros DA. Austin has a Soros DA. They're all these extreme liberal anti-ICE pro, you know, basically criminal DAs running these red state big cities. And so you're not safe in these big cities if you really think about what's going on in across the country. Birmingham has a Soros DA. I mean, it is absurd that people don't realize that these big cities are dominated

0: by left-wing people, and that stuff spills over into other communities.
1: Absolutely demonic. And please, everyone, if you can, spare a prayer, if you could, for Marine Corps veteran Jimmy Friesenhahn. I want to make sure I'm pronouncing his name right. Is that right,
0: John? It's Friesenhahn.
1: Thank you.
0: It's Friesenhahn. And Jimmy appreciates it. And if you guys want to see it, Fox News and the New York Post have stories and new photos of Jimmy. You can go check him out. Just type in his name. And he has a GoFundMe as well. I mean, Jimmy just got a huge gift. I want to be thankful to these people. A car dealer out of Houston, Texas, saw Jimmy's story and gave them, not for free, but a great discount and great terms, a conversion van, because Jimmy was having to pay to rent conversion vans to go just to and from the hospital because he's a quadriplegic. So he needs a special wheelchair and everything like that. And of course, you know, another person that Jimmy really needs to thank, and he does all the time, is Chip Roy, went to bat when the VA was screwing with Jimmy for benefits. So a lot of people have stepped up, and Jimmy appreciates your prayers. I'm in close touch with the family, and I know they've been fighting hard for Jimmy, and so many other people have stepped up and helped them out, including that car dealer and Chip Roy, and even the VA has kind of stepped up and done their job.
1: The irony of a Marine, you know, volunteering to serve in our military, goes overseas, fights, you know, radical terrorists over in Iraq, and dodges bullets, comes back safe and sound, gets a job like a lot of Marine Corps, a lot of military veterans get, you know, get as a bouncer, security at a bar, joint, or dance club or stuff. And, you know, that makes sense to get a job like that. And then you end up, and this is where you're actually now facing your life-threatening gunshot wounds. Not in Iraq, not over, you know, pounding sand in the desert, but here in San Antonio in the United States of America, that's where you're actually facing your mortal injury. It's absolutely outrageous.
0: And
1: I appreciate you
0: shedding light
1: on this.
0: And one thing I think gets lost in the story, because it's so horrific, because he's illegal, he should have gone to jail, Jimmy's injuries. What Jimmy actually did there was save other people's lives. That individual was intending to shoot somebody else in that bar.
1: Yes.
0: And potentially, obviously, could have hit other people. What Jimmy did was effectively sacrifice himself to protect people. You know, and that's what people in the military do all the time. And Jimmy did it that night, and it cost him the use of his limbs, and maybe, you know, hopefully, knock on wood, he's going to be able to make some recovery.
1: Well, I'm glad we could start our show off this morning, this Monday morning, with this story, because it's not only Jimmy needs us and he needs our prayers, and we want to make sure that Jimmy recovers from this because he's a great American hero, but also it's indicative of exactly what this next election is all about, because there are two political parties in this country. I know a lot of people's like, oh, I'm angry about gas prices, I'm angry about diesel, I'm angry about, you know, bombing Iran. Well, whatever you're angry about, I get it. I do. I really do. But we've got a country to run here. We've got communities to run here. And we've got people like Jimmy who are counting on us to make sure that the right people are in place politically to actually keep us safe. And one political party wants Jimmy to have to face these gunshot wounds at the hands of a criminal illegal alien. One political party wants that criminal illegal alien not even allowed in the first place. But if they're here, we want to apprehend them. We want to send them home. It's that simple. Sean Kennedy, stay there. We've got more stories that I want to get to with you. We may keep you the whole hour, honestly, the way this is going. Stay right here. We've got more about what's really at stake here.
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4: Stop and go traffic reported on 77 northbound between Route 18 and Ghent Road, and police are still investigating an overnight crash on Huron Road at Detroit Avenue. I'm Chris Lively, and I've got your next traffic update coming up right here on AM 1420, The Answer.
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1: Yeah, it all boils down to that moment in the State of the Union when the President of the United States said, stand up if you agree that your number one primary responsibility is to represent and protect the safety of American citizens over foreigners in this country, illegally in this country. And Republicans stood up and acknowledged that, and Democrats refused to budge. That really, it boils down to that. I don't care how much you're paying for diesel. You've got a political party who doesn't think that representing you and protecting you in this country over criminal, illegal aliens is the priority and what their job is. You know that gas prices come up and down, and you know that as soon as everything's resolved in Iran, those prices will come down. Also, by the way, if everyone's screaming about diesel and they forget to point out that we haven't made a new diesel refinery factory in this country, plant in this country, since the late 70s because of Democrats' environmental policies. And, oh, by the way, the Ukrainians, and I understand they're fighting their war and they're fighting for their lives, but they just, you know, attacked one of the top Russian diesel refineries and destroyed it, and that sort of affects global markets. Why isn't everyone talking about that part of it? Sean Kennedy continues with us, Virginians for Safe Communities, because you're a DA here in Northern Virginia. You see what happens in San Antonio and other sanctuary cities. You see what happened in San Francisco, where even in San Francisco, they got so angry that they recalled their DAA, their Soros DA, because he was protecting illegal immigrants instead of actually doing his job and putting criminals away. But if you're the Commonwealth's attorney for Arlington, Virginia, you look at all of this and say, oh, yeah, I'm going to take the side of the criminals. What's going on in Arlington now? We just had, well, by the way, we had Jim Jordan from the Judiciary Committee on to talk about it. He's fired up about Arlington as well.
2: Oh, I mean, Arlington, the problem in Arlington, and I testified for the House Judiciary Committee in May with Descano in Fairfax County, and now in Arlington, Parissa Dagani Tafti, who's the, by the way, Iranian-born DA there. She's an American citizen. She's married to an American. She's red, white, and blue, as far as I know. Well, she's very blue, at least. she, Dagani Tafti, has a policy that explicitly shields DACA recipients for DUIs. It's, talk about how narrow your policy is. It's DUIs and DACA recipients, but it is so unconstitutional. It is unbelievable. My group, not Virginians for Safe Communities, but Law Enforcement Legal Defense Fund, actually sent a letter to DOJ last year in December asking for the investigation into Descano for what was specific to the civil rights statute, which basically says a two-tier justice system is unconstitutional. You cannot have equal protection if people get special treatment for who they are demographically. It violates Title VI of the Civil Rights Act. And that's exactly what she's doing. She's saying, based on immigration status, which is actually in the nationality, which is actually in the Title VI of the Civil Rights Act, she's giving preferential treatment to DACA recipients so they cannot have that stripped and therefore be deported. That is unbelievably unconstitutional. And we know that Descano is doing the same thing even more ham-handedly, and she's doing other things out there that are shielding illegal aliens. There was an individual who was arrested by ICE, and his face was bloodied and beat up. I'm just surmising because there was not body-worn camera. And of course, you know, based on what happened in Austin, I don't really trust the lawyers for illegal aliens who are suing ICE. But It looks like he fought them and got slammed to the ground. There's no evidence he was punched or anything like that. But when you fight with the cops and they push you to the ground, you may get hurt. Don't fight with the cops. And the ICE are cops. And that's what happened in this case. And she's suing them over that. And you know, she is trying to compel an investigation by the police department and all these other things. All this is just complete theater, and that's where we are right now on immigration, is complete performance art, and Criminal aliens are basically being defended because they're aliens and not attacked because they're criminals. It's like, why are we defending the criminal aliens? That makes no sense.
1: They literally, treat a U.S. citizen criminal harsher than they do if that exact same criminal breaking the exact same law is in this country illegally from another country.
2: Absolutely. And we've seen that over and over again here in Fairfax County and in Arlington County and across the country. I mean, they have policies in most of these Soros DA jurisdictions that explicitly outline a two-tier justice system. And most of them were unveiled under the Biden administration. So they thought that no one was going to care. No one was going to get caught. And you know, here in Fairfax County, the lone Republican county supervisor asked very narrowly to just revisit the county so-called trust policy, which is their sanctuary policy, where they protected sex predators and violent criminals, not DUIs, nothing else like that, just violence and sex crimes.
1: Right.
2: Nine to one, they shot it down.
1: Sean, we got to leave it there. We're out of time. We always appreciate you joining us, and we love your passion on these topics, and we will keep Jimmy in our prayers. Thank you again. Sean Kennedy, Virginia for Safe Communities. Thank you, brother. 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
7: Weather and traffic, we've got the answer.
8: While crews continue to investigate an overnight crash on Huron Road at Detroit Avenue, slow traffic has been reported on 77 northbound between Route 18 and Ghent Road. The current temperature is 54 degrees, mostly clear, getting up to about 71 today. Tomorrow is calling for sunny skies and a high around 73. That's your weather and traffic. I'm Chris Lively. Larry O'Connor continues.
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0: Good morning. It's Larry O'Connor in the Relief Factor Studios, and you're listening to O'Connor and Company again, coming at you from our San Diego studios for the rest of the week. And happy, though, to be, of course, heard on WMAL, our flagship station, and all across the network. So we've got Hans von Spakovsky, our legal analyst, coming up in 30 minutes. Lots to talk to him about. But let's look at foreign affairs for a moment, because there's some thought process within the Beltway and within political circles that one way for the president to sort of change the narrative. Right now, the political narrative for the midterm elections is that Republicans are going to get destroyed. Now, again, I look at the numbers. I talk to people who work on campaigns. I talk to listen to people in D.C. who are political consultants. And yes, again, in any normal midterm election with the exact conditions we're looking at right now, with Republicans having only a 3-seat majority in the House, it would be a miracle for Republicans not to lose the majority in the House. The fact that Republicans are even in the conversation, and it's not just a done deal. I mean, yes, you'll get some people saying, oh, yeah, let me tell you something. If Democrats get the majority in the House, they're not going to have more than a single digit majority. It's going to be like 5 seats. That's not a tsunami, okay? To go from down 3 seats to up 5 seats, you know, an eight seat swing, that's, again, would be horrible. Don't want it. But that's not a blue wave or blue tsunami, as you hear a couple of analysts suggesting. But that's the big narrative right now, is that Republicans are going to get destroyed in 5 weeks. I don't see it. And in a year where you've got Michelle Tafoya potentially winning in Minnesota, of all places, as a Republican, and you have Democrats having to defend their seats, not just there, but also in Michigan and New Hampshire, again, doesn't look like they're going to walk away with an 8-seat majority in the Senate either. All right, so set that aside for a moment. There are some people in D.C. who are suggesting that if the president can swing for the fences and come out with a huge, great negotiated deal with Iran weeks before the election, that's the game changer. That'll make everything great. Everyone's going to vote Republican if the president comes up with a deal with Iran. And so there's a lot of pressure for the president to get back to the negotiating table and work something out with Iran. Here's the problem. Iranians aren't stupid, right? Number one. Number two, the Iranians would love for the president or the Republicans to make some sort of desperation deal just so they have a deal, because that's when the Iranians can get a stupid deal. But see, the third thing here is the president is also not stupid. And there is no possible way that the president of the United States is going to have his legacy be a bad deal with the Iranians that screw our neighbors in that area, screw us and our military who have been murdered by these people over the last several decades, which, by the way, the Iranians will not adhere to and not agree to, because they constantly lie and cheat anytime there's a negotiated peace with them. And so what have you actually gained in the long run anyway? All thinking that that's going to change your political fortunes over the course of the last 5 weeks? I'm sorry. I don't see it. And I'd be shocked if that happens, because there's one thing I know about Donald Trump. He's not going to make a bad deal, because if he makes a bad deal, that's all anyone will be talking about. And I think he cares about this country and he cares about his legacy. So to that end, the latest stories breaking yesterday was that Iran offered a deal to open the Strait of Hormuz, which, by the way, I reject the premise at the get-go. It's not their strait to close or open on a whim. The fact that Iran is conceding the fact that they would like to negotiate some deal that opens the strait is a direct acknowledgement that they are illegally closing the strait in the first place. Whereupon we should just walk away from the table and say, no, you're already illegal criminal actors on the world stage by shutting down the strait. We've got an idea. How about you adhere to international law and keep these international waterways free? Period. No more negotiation. But the deal, we're told, according to Axios and a couple of other reports, is that the main sticking point for Iran is that they want a ceasefire when it comes to Hezbollah in Lebanon. Now think about that for a minute. You're negotiating with Iran over the Strait of Hormuz that they have illegally shut down with an illegal blockade. And they say, though, and they have no military to speak of, they have no Navy, they have no Air Force, but they do have rockets, and they do have drones that they can use to menace our ships and menace peaceful oil tankers and cargo ships that are going through. Again, they're not targeting military vessels. They're targeting tankers and cargo ships going through the strait. Again, illegal activity, right? Or they're targeting our allies and their neighbors. And when they target their neighbors, they're going after, you know, hotels, restaurants, office buildings. These are the people we're supposed to negotiate with, right? And they say, okay, we'll stop all of that illegal activity. We'll go ahead and let those ships peacefully go through, as is international norms in an international waterway, the Strait of Hormuz. But you've got to do something yourself. Here's what you've got to do. You've got to stop trying to kill the terrorists that we're funding over in Lebanon. Again, this has nothing to do with the government of Lebanon. It has nothing to do with the Lebanese army. It has nothing to do with the people who are actually elected officials in the parliament of Lebanon. This is about Hezbollah. They want Israel to stop protecting their borders against Hezbollah because Hezbollah is Iran. The fact that Iran wants Hezbollah and Lebanon and any hostilities right there as part of a negotiated deal to open up the strait is once again Iran admitting that they're funding a terrorist group. Otherwise, why the hell would they care about Lebanon? So thankfully, the president said, no, go pound sand. There's plenty of it for you to pound over there. But it sort of draws into focus exactly what it is we're dealing with here. And let's not forget, when it comes to domestic politics, when it's laid out the exact same way I've just laid it out to you, Democrats in this party and people in the media will say, yeah, well, this is all Trump. All of this is Trump's fault. Look at what Iran is doing. And they'll say, well, yeah, I should have never started anything with them. Oh, yeah, because that's how you handle the bully who's been murdering us for the last five decades on the planet and was marching toward a nuclear weapon. You just ignore the bully. Don't mess with the bully. We want to make sure our gas prices are low. Incredible that they say it out loud. Even more incredible that sometimes it works for them. So he's rejected the negotiation. He's rejected the offer that they put on the table. And now the headlines will be, Trump said no to opening up the Strait of Hormuz. And you'll have Abdul El-Sayed say, see, he wants your gas prices to be high because he's rejected this deal he could have had. A deal that would have empowered terrorists. I'm shocked that Abdul El-Sayed is in favor of a deal that helps terrorists. I know that Iran is in trouble right now, and I know that Iran is trying to play American domestic politics to their favor, which means basically they're in league with the Democrats right now. Democrats and the leadership of Iran have common goals here, boys and girls. Don't forget that reality. But I know that they're in trouble, and I know that they're scrambling, and I know they're desperate, because where does a desperate politician on the world stage go to try to get their message out at a time when they are craven to turn the tide of American sentiment to them and to get their way domestically in America? Well, you go to the Sunday shows. You go to Meet the Press and Face the Nation. Let's start with the foreign minister of Iran talking about the latest, and especially talking about the fact that the Americans for the last, you know, 8 months are a little frustrated that they go to the negotiating table with this guy and with other diplomats. They think they have a deal. And then 3 days later, some general in a crazy, you know, Banana Republic uniform tells an IRGC squad to go ahead and bomb, you know, the United Arab Emirates hotel down at the beach. And suddenly everything's blown up again. It's kind of hard to make a deal with an entity where you get different messages from different people at any given time. Who the hell is running this place? Well, the foreign minister says that's just nonsense. That's nonsense. Here's clip 14, please.
1: National consensus on decision making. It is false. If somebody think that there are different sources of power inside Iran, no. We move based on national consensus. We in the foreign ministry are in close coordination with the government, with IRGC, with the Supreme National Security Council, with the parliament. We are all in one front facing all challenges imposed on us by the U.S.
0: And now it's to you, the good people of the United States of America to decide who do you believe. Do you believe President Trump and the administration and Marco Rubio and J.D. Vance, or do you believe that guy? Now, I'm sure that the folks over at Meet the Press that provided that clip, we know who they believe. Meanwhile, the president of Iran appeared at the United Nations and made a big deal out of what they claim to be a human rights violation, which is a missile or bomb coming from one of the American or Israeli planes during the initial bombing runs back on March 1st. It hit a school that is right embedded into a special forces military base in Iran. And they're very angry that the girls in that school, who, by the way, I'm not sure how much they're allowed to actually learn in Iran. I know they're not allowed to, you know, walk around without a scarf on their head. But he claims that Americans in cold blood murdered the girls in this school, and this is a human rights violation. He raised that to the United Nations. Margaret Brennan carried a little bit of water for him, saying, you're right, the UN has agreed that the United States is guilty of atrocities. But then, to her credit, she said, but then there's the 40,000 people you slaughtered in the streets. What do you say about that? Here's his answer.
2: The UN Human Rights Council says there are grounds to believe that U.S. airstrikes were responsible for hitting that girls' school in Minab that killed some of the children that you have referred to here. That very same report, though, says Iran's guilty of crimes against humanity for violent crackdowns on your own people, on your own protesters. Do you accept all of those findings?
3: The speech given by Mr. Trump, your own president, in which he admitted to arming instigators to take to the streets, have you heard of it or not heard of it? When they cause sanctions, when they cause social upheavals, problems and sanctions, poverty grows in one place. Then they hire these people and they've armed some of them. More than 500 security and military forces in a demonstration. Apparently, they say it was a simple demonstration. In what demonstration 500 security and military forces get murdered? They were attempting a coup. When that coup attempt failed, they imposed the 40-day war. It's the same people who are in the streets. Those people who are in this way, if these people are really seeking human rights, in Gaza, with the support of the U.S., they have killed 70,000 people and displaced hundreds of thousands of people.
0: There you go. You see, it's all the U.S. and Israel's fault is his answer, and not a whole lot of pushback, if anything, from Margaret Brennan there. Nice try, Margaret. Swing and a miss. You've been used as a propaganda tool. Good for you. All right, coming up, there is an Iranian who actually is speaking sense that we can understand. It's even in English. Reza Pahlavi, he's the exiled crown prince. We'll hear what he had to say coming up in a moment. 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Guess what I did? I popped some Think Factor so I can be operating as if it's not the middle of the night. You're welcome. Thank you to Think Factor, too. 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
4: Still dealing with stop-and-go traffic on 77 northbound between Route 18 and Ghent Road. And in downtown Cleveland, there is a crash investigation on Huron Road at Detroit Avenue. I'm Chris Lively, and I've got your next traffic update coming up right.
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0: Does it occur to the people who run these networks and run these Sunday shows, you know, you're the executive producer of Face the Nation or Meet the Press, and the publicist, do they have publicists? Who do they hire? I wonder who they hire. The PR representatives for the foreign minister of Iran and the president of Iran. And the fact that we call this guy a president is hilarious, too, considering there's no such thing as a free and fair election in a country like that. But that's fine. They come knocking on your door and they say, hey, we'd love to do your Sunday show. Let's go. This guy speaks English. This one will need a translator. But let's make it all happen. And it was, oh, yeah, we'll spend the money and we'll make it happen. And we'll fly here and we'll go there and we'll make sure that we get it going. And it's like, great. And does it ever occur to you that you're being used? Does it, if you're the executive producer of those programs, I'm being 100% serious. Does it ever even occur to you saying, you know, I wonder if we should go ahead and do this because they are our mortal enemy and they've got the blood stain of Americans' lives on their hands. Actually, not even their hands, just a wash from head to toe in American, innocent American blood for the last 5 decades. Maybe we shouldn't use our show to be able to allow them to promulgate their lies and their deceit. Maybe we should actually focus on the news instead. Or if we are going to go in with an interview, we shouldn't act like we're some dispassionate, unbiased, oh, it's true, there's fault on both sides of this equation. Maybe as American journalists who support the truth and the Constitution and the United States, you should actually go in there saying, oh, we're going to be tough as nails on these people and we're going to call them out on every lie. I've got an idea. treat them like you would treat Donald Trump when you were interviewing them. Kristen Welker, with this Iranian liar, she's harder on Donald Trump when she goes into an interview than she is with the foreign minister of Iran. And by the way, there's a reason for that, because they're not very smart and they really don't know how to approach a foreign leader. And also, I think they're mesmerized by the fact that this, oh, wow, the leader of Iran really impresses them more than interviewing the leader of the United States of America. It should give one pause when you watch the media, the American media, allowing themselves to be completely manipulated by these Iranian officials who obviously were all following a plan here this weekend because they were on every channel. Except for one over at Fox, they had Reza Pahlavi. Reza Pahlavi is the exiled crown prince of Iran. He's the son of the Shah, who was deposed with the help of Jimmy Carter. And there's a lot of people in this country, Persian Americans who are exiled, who would love for him to be the heir apparent. He spoke with Fox News, and you hear what he has to say, and it sort of makes sense, doesn't it? Here, listen.
9: Look, the president has always believed that there has to be peace and stability. So do millions of Iranians, many people in our neighborhood. The real issue is to understand that as long as this regime continues to exist, peace cannot be attained. And the reason is simple, to understand that in its DNA, in order to export this ideology across the world, its only means of survival is to repress its people at home and use any means at their disposal to bully the world through proxies, the Houthis, threatening to shut down a strait. In contrast to that, the solution are the people of Iran, where millions of Iranians fought against this regime. 40,000 of them were slaughtered in just one night. They didn't die for a strait to remain open or for a nuclear deal. They died for liberty. They are your best partner in a future post-regime that can bring that element of stability and peace. And beyond that, opportunities that will make life better for Iranians and at the same time would profit the United States. Everything is riding upon this regime no longer be there. The regime is simply buying time, as it always has, hoping to brace and survive the Trump administration so that maybe tomorrow they might yet again have another opportunity to fool other people to believe that they can actually be legitimate partners.
0: Now, again, I want America to succeed. I want the United States to succeed. I want our partners to succeed. I want hostilities to end. I also would love for the Iranian people finally to be done with this evil regime, partly for their sake, but mostly for our sake, because it's good for America and good for our allies and good for the world economy if we don't have these murderous terrorists in charge of Iran. I think we can all agree on that, can't we? Well, maybe not Kristen Welker at Meet the Press. So I want all of that. So you got to evaluate the people who are getting themselves in front of you to say, hey, I've got a plan for Iran. I've got a plan. Here's what I think. When you hear this guy, that kind of makes sense, doesn't it? You know, let's start engaging with the Iranian people. Let's actually actively start working for an alternative, figuring out a way to arm them, figuring out a way to get, you know, some level of support for them so that they can finally overthrow this government. Here's the problem. You've got a president of the United States who won the presidency with the idea that he will not engage in foreign affairs, as you've just heard described. He will not engage through the administration on behalf of the American people to work on regime change, to work on a military conflict that might look like an occupation and might look like installing a America-loving leader into a country that will actually bring peace and prosperity. And I understand that, and I think the American people voted for that for a reason. They don't want that. But I think that the thought process was, well, let's go ahead and get everyone riled up, tell them to take to the streets, march to overthrow the government, and then we'll bomb the hell out of them, and then we'll see what happens. Well, we've seen what happens now. And now you're kind of stuck. Now you're kind of stuck unless you actually now reengage. And there are a lot of people who are advising the president that that's what he should do, despite the fact that that's actually the opposite of what he ran on and won on. It's a bit of a mess. Hey, you never know what you might find yourself facing in potential threat. 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
18: Breaking news this hour from Town Hall. I'm Rich Thomason. President Trump says men arrested outside a U.S.-operated airbase in England were out to do big damage.
19: British police arrested five men on Sunday on suspicion of preparing an act of terrorism and explosives offences outside RAF Fairford, a military base in Western England that's operated by the US Air Force. Three suspicious vehicles are being searched and counter-terror officers are leading the investigation. Fairford, about 100 miles west of London, is one of several bases in Britain that are used by the US Air Force under an agreement dating from the 1950s. American B-1 and B-52 bombers took off from Fairford for operations during the Iran conflict. I'm Charles de Ledesma.
18: Oil prices on the rise again. Brent crude up more than 3%. West Texas Intermediate advanced 2%. The price of gas, AAA's national average for a gallon of regular, $4.47, same as yesterday. One fatality is blamed on the nor'easter that's pounded the East Coast from the mid-Atlantic up to southern New England.
20: National Weather Service lead meteorologist Bob Orovec says while this nor'easter came a little earlier in the season than we've seen in the past, it's not unusual.
21: It probably will be pretty stormy along the East Coast this year with respect to the El Nino conditions that are occurring now and how that translates into wetter than average precipitation along the East Coast. But that doesn't necessarily mean we're going to have a bunch of nor'easters.
20: He says we may just have a wetter than average pattern. I'm Julie Walker.
18: Anthropic CEO Dario Amodei met with President Trump. It was a private dinner at the White House last evening. Mr. Trump has rejected calls for stepped up government regulation of AI. And on Wall Street this morning, Dow futures down 253 points. NASDAQ futures off almost 300. Townhall.com.
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18: Polish Prime Minister Donald Tusk is warning of potential Russian hybrid attacks on European countries that support Ukraine. He says border regions are especially vulnerable and quotes intelligence sources, including from the CIA. People in one village on Poland's border with Ukraine are on alert since two drones exploded nearby. Residents of the region get multiple alerts on their cell phones. School kids are evacuated when the sirens go off. And civil defense efforts are stepped up, making sure that people know what to do in the event of an attack. The number of confirmed Ebola cases in Congo has surged past 8,000 as the country struggles with a shortage of health workers. The disease has spread to new public health zones with 3,901 deaths reported as of September 26. The World Health Organization highlights the seriousness of the outbreak, noting challenges in timely case detection. News and analysis, townhall.com. More young people are suffering strokes.
1: A U.S. population study found stroke rates among young adults aged 20 to 54 has nearly doubled. The study's author from the University of Cincinnati said more people are surviving these strokes, which means more younger adults may be living with the long-term effects of stroke. The overall stroke rate has increased from about 34 cases per 100,000 people to over 62 by 2020. Researchers also found that high blood pressure, diabetes, atrial fibrillation, and substance use became more common among younger adults who had strokes. I'm Rob Martier.
18: A couple of giant pandas have arrived in the U.S., keeping a promise made by Chinese President Xi during his Washington visit last week. The two have been welcomed to Zoo Atlanta. They'll have to remain in quarantine about a month before visitors can see them. The so-called panda diplomacy between China and the U.S. dates back to 1972. More on these stories, townhall.com.
17: Weather and traffic, we've got the answer.
4: The 277 eastbound off-ramp, the 77 south, is closed due to a crash. And we have a disabled vehicle on the right shoulder, 77 northbound, after Wildeth Road. The current temperature is 54 degrees, mostly clear, getting up to about 71 today with an overnight low in the 50s. Clear skies and a high of 73 in the forecast for Tuesday. That's your weather and traffic. I'm Chris Lively. 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
0: It's a great Monday morning here on O'Connor and Company. Thanks for letting us be a part of your routine. From our flagship station, WMAL in Washington, D.C., and all across the network. Today, I'm broadcasting live from our San Diego station, KCBQ, in beautiful La Jolla, California. Always great to be out here in Southern California for family business. And in this case, it was the business of having our first granddaughter baptized. Very exciting stuff. Thanks for all the well wishes that we got. Also, we were here for our big event that we did up at KRLA, our Los Angeles station, along with my colleagues Mike Gallagher, Alex Marlow, Larry Elder, and Jennifer Horn. We had a blast there, including a speech by Steve Hilton, the Republican nominee for governor of California, to a packed crowd. Like, I think it was like 12 or 1300 people there. We will show you some video of that event a little later in the program. Joining us right now, we've got Hans von Spakovsky. We don't want to make Hans wait. You don't keep Hans von Spakovsky waiting. He, of course, senior legal fellow at Advancing American Freedom and the official legal analyst on this program. Good morning, Hans. Good to have you.
5: Well, thanks for having me. You're fortunate you were in sunny California, since that Northeaster is dumping lots and lots of rain on Washington, D.C.
0: Oh, I'm well aware of it. Thank you. And we're watching it for our return flight. and my daughter, who goes to school up in the in New England, had to battle that with her flight yesterday as well. Thank you, though. Listen, it's like every week we've got a win or a loss on this little roller coaster ride right. that is the federal legal system, the federal court system, and the Supreme Court with regard to election integrity. This last decision right. That came down, describe exactly what happened here with regard to the use of Social Security records

0: the DHS database that they're entitled to use under federal law.
1: Now, this is obviously a win for, I mean, it's a win for the rule of law and for federal law and federal supremacy, but it's also a win for the Trump administration and their efforts to make sure that only citizens are voting. But if I understand how you just laid it out, this is only if a state chooses to do these verifications. In other words, we do have some states who are actually looking at their voter rolls and they're determining whether the people who have just registered to vote are citizens or not. And it allows them to use the Social Security database, the SAFE database to be able to do that. But that's optional. Like every state isn't doing that on a mandatory basis.
0: Yeah, this unfortunately is along the blue red state divide. Red states are trying to use this database. They're interested in making sure there aren't any aliens on the voter rolls. Blue states, like where you are this morning in California, they don't want to use it. They're the ones who went to court to try to stop it, which is one of the reasons why, use of this database is great in the states that are using it, but states don't have to, which is why actually passing the SAVE Act, which, as you know, is stuck in the Senate, which would force states to do this, is very important.
1: By the way, I want to read part of this majority opinion in this case, because I think that it really does bring home exactly where we are politically in this country. I'm going to quote it back to you, Hans, and then get your comment. In 1996, who was the president? That was Bill Clinton. In 1996, Congress separately and expressly authorized Department of Homeland Security to request and receive information relating to citizenship and immigration status from other agencies, including Social Security, in the Illegal Immigration Reform and Immigration Responsibility Act. That was the name of the law signed in by Bill Clinton. So this goes back to the 90s. Back then, everyone pretended to be on the same stage of wanting to be able to verify that only citizens were registering to vote. Boy, how we've changed.
0: Yeah, and not only that, but that tells you, look, this database has been in existence literally for decades. And never before did anyone sue saying, oh, it's inaccurate. We shouldn't be able to. We shouldn't use it. No one ever sued saying that states should not be able to use that database. But when election officials started using it, all of a sudden liberals objected. And the reason is places like California, elsewhere, they want aliens registering and voting, even though it's illegal, because they think, Democrats think, it will help them win elections. That's the only reason to oppose this.
1: Well, I mean, they've got a point. If you look at the states who are actually verifying, and by the way, I just don't want this to be lost on anybody. If you look at those states that are actually following the law and adhering to the law, which states that a state has to maintain legal and proper and clean voter rolls. It seems like only Republican-run states are actually following the law in doing that. But in those states, while I just gave away the punchline, they end up getting voted, they end up voting Republicans to represent them. Those states that don't care about clean and legal voter rolls, they tend to be run by Democrats. And it's sort of the, it's a secular thing that goes on here, Hans, because Democrats are in charge. They choose not to keep the voter rolls clean. And then the people who are voting that in many cases shouldn't be voting, keep voting for Democrats.
0: Right. And look, Democrats are constantly using the word disenfranchised. Well, by allowing aliens to register and vote, they are intentionally disenfranchising U.S. citizens because they are devaluing the vote of U.S. citizens in elections. So if there's any disenfranchisement going on here, it's those who are opposed to clean voter rolls that are frankly causing it.
1: By the way, speaking of California, I just want to touch on this real fast. Hans von Spakovsky is our guest. He's our legal analyst, but he's an election law expert. His majority of his career has been focused on election law. So when we've got election law stuff going on, we're going to spend a lot of time talking about it. There's a proposition on the state ballot in California called Prop 39.
0: Right.
1: It's a pretty simple notion. It says that there should be voter ID. They got over 1.5 million signatures in the state of California in favor of voter ID. But look at what California did. People don't understand how the state of California works, but they

0: put together these ballot initiatives, and then they put the measure on the ballot for people to vote on. And the language that they decide to put on the ballot oftentimes is very different than what people right. sign up for when they're signing the petition. So the language on Proposition 39 right now, as it states, as voters in California go to vote on whether there should be voter ID or not, here's the language. Are you ready? Prohibits citizens from voting. Those are the first three words of the ballot measure. Prohibits citizens from voting unless they present government-issued identification. At Hans, it's an absolute bastardization to have the very first three words say prohibits citizen. This isn't about prohibiting citizens from voting. It's about ensuring that you have an ID when you go to vote.
1: Yeah, that's just another sign of how corrupt, frankly, the government is in California. Look, the whole reason there's a referendum on this is because the legislature has banned voter ID throughout the state. You may recall that when one of the towns, I think it may have been Long Beach, said, well, we're going to require ID in our local elections. They passed a law, the state legislature, banning asking for an ID. That's why right. we even have to have a referendum to fix it. And they are trying to manipulate the language to get people confused so they'll vote against it.
0: I mentioned this at our event on Saturday. You know, James Baker and Jimmy Carter did a bipartisan commission in the mid-2000s right. to look at, you know, how to make sure that elections in America have integrity. The number one thing was keep clean voter rolls. Number two, have voter ID. Number three, limit right. the number of mail-in ballots. In other words, the blue states
1: That's right.
0: that have insane election laws, they've done the exact opposite of what Jimmy Carter recommended.
1: No, that's right. And one of the, if you look in the back of that report, Larry, you'll see that one of the technical advisors that they list is me.
0: Oh, you were on that commission. That's fantastic. You were one of the advisors on the commission.
1: I was one of the people they consulted, and those were recommendations I made. But again, it was bipartisan.
0: That's
1: back
0: right.
1: then, Jimmy Carter, who, you know, foremost in election integrity, worked on it after he retired as president, sending observers all over the world. He yep. said, you need to have an ID.
0: All right. Hans, can you stay with us? We got a little bit more to get to with you, if you
1: sure.
0: don't mind. Hans von Spakovsky joins us, continues with us, coming up. It's O'Connor and Company.
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7: Watch for a crash on 71 northbound between I-76 and Route 18. Meanwhile, they've cleared away that crash on 277 east at I-77 and the disabled vehicle on 77 north after Wilbeth Road. I'm Chris Lively, and I've got your next traffic update coming up right here on AM 1420, The Answer.
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0: And we continue with Hans von Spakovsky, not to be confused with that other Hans Spakovsky. No, we get the one with the extra von added for your pleasure. He is the senior legal fellow at Advanced American Freedom, Hans von Spakovsky. I continue to be fascinated by the fallout of the Lindsey Clancy trial. This is, of course, a trial about a woman who murdered her three children. And the initial trial resulted in a hung jury with one lone standout. The focus and attacks on this standout juror, Hans, continue to baffle me and concern me, where now there's calls for an investigation of this man in some way. There's a suggestion that that he broke the law, either in the jury room by holding out and deciding that he thought she was guilty, or they're going after whatever else is in his personal life. Hans, can you sort of reflect on this about how, you know, this is not how we should be functioning with our jury system?
1: Well, you're right about that. And in fact, this idea of investigating this juror is coming from her lawyers. And why is that? Because they're desperate for any kind of defense of a client who admitted that she viciously murdered her three children. And the makeup theory that they basically threw against the wall to try to defend her didn't work with him. I would say he's the only sane juror in that jury. And in fact, the critics, the women in particular, who've been criticizing him, it's clear to me that they are actually the ones who violated their oaths as jurors, because the cardinal rule for a juror is you can only consider the facts and evidence that are before you. And remember, they've been criticizing him because, for example, they said, well, one of the other jurors was a nurse and right. therefore an expert on these issues, and he should have relied on her opinion. Wrong. That is a violation of the juror's oath. So all of this is really being driven by her defense lawyers, and they want to use that to defend their client. And it's not valid, any of it.
0: There's also a report, according to this juror, Michael Desronville is his name, that some of the jurors would use their smartphones to look up facts and information right. to support their argument. But shouldn't they treat a jury room, a deliberation room, like a skiff where you don't have a smartphone? Because you can yes. you can look things up about the case, you can look things up about coverage of the case, but you can also look up, you know, for instance, what evidence has been excluded from the trial. That happens a lot, that there may be right. evidence there that the judge, for whatever reason, says, yeah, I don't want the jury hearing that. How is that possible? I just assumed that you couldn't Google things while you were in the deliberations.
1: That was a grievous procedural error by this judge. Jury rooms should be treated exactly as you said, as skiffs, and people should not be allowed to take their cell phones, iPads, or any kind of electronic equipment in with them because of that very reason. Again, that was the fault of the judge. He should not have allowed that to happen.
0: The fact that this juror has to actually lawyer up to protect himself is kind of despicable, right. by the way. What is he in any danger, legal danger? Can he be sued?
1: No.
0: Exactly. What is going on here exactly that you go after a juror? And why do we even know his name, by the way?
1: Well, we shouldn't. And again, this is, I think, due to the bad behavior of the other jurors who were on this case. I have no doubt that's coming from them. No, look, the one thing that can get you in trouble if you're on a jury, criminal trouble, is if, for example, you take a bribe for a particular decision.
0: There you go.
1: All of this second guessing. Of him, again, it's not valid. And the people who are second guessing him and want him attacked, the other jurors, they're the one they seem to have violated their oath as jurors.
0: Hans, here's the big question, and I need your legal advice on this. If I get a summons for jury duty and I go in and they start questioning me, can I say, listen, I'd love to serve on the jury, but if I'm the lone holdout in one way or the other and we end up with a hung jury, I don't want people coming after me. I don't want to deal with this. Is that a legitimate excuse for not wanting to serve on a jury? Asking for a friend.
1: No, it's not a legitimate excuse. You know, the funny thing about that is I just called for jury duty, so I had to fill out the form last evening, and that is not one of the excuses that you can list for not serving on a jury.
0: Well, I think living in the D.C. area, Hans, all you can do is say, I'm a conservative and I consistently vote Republican. And they'll say, yeah, we don't want you. Go home. We don't need you. Hans von Spakovsky.
1: That is exactly right.
0: Thank you, my friend. Always good to talk to you. Have a good Monday. 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
13: Weather and traffic, we've got the answer.
7: Crews still investigating an overnight crash on Huron Road at Detroit Avenue. Meanwhile, we have an incident on 71 northbound between I-76 and Route 18 and a disabled vehicle on your right shoulder, 271 north after Route 8. The current temperature is 54 degrees, partly sunny, getting up to about 70 today with an overnight low in the 50s, a high around 73 tomorrow with sunny skies. That's your weather and traffic. I'm Chris Lively. Larry O'Connor continues.
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0: Larry O'Connor here in the Relief Factor Studios. Good morning. And, you know, I've got a burning question for you. Who do you think is smarter, Bill Gates or Elon Musk? We're going to let you decide. We've actually got Bill Gates chiming in on artificial intelligence, and he makes Kamala Harris sound like a genius. Elon Musk reveals a little bit about Bill Gates that I think is entertaining and revealing, especially considering everything that we know about Bill Gates now, his involvement in the vaccines for COVID, his involvement in pushing climate change, greenhouse gas activism, saying that the planet is going to be destroyed if we don't, you know, stop driving SUVs. He now, by the way, admits that he got that all wrong, but now he's worrying about AI. I'm so excited that the people who recognize that we're completely ignoring them about the climate change crap that they've been trying to peddle on us for decades now, that it doesn't have an impact. It doesn't make a difference. Nobody cares. Have you seen the polls about how little any American voter cares about greenhouse gases and climate change and global warming? No one cares anymore. And so now they've pivoted perfectly to artificial intelligence. And they're using the exact same rhetoric. Oh, forget. You're right. Climate change is not going to destroy the planet, but AI will. And here's Bill Gates, Johnny on the spot. You know, we'll get to that in a minute, but I've been teasing you all morning about Madonna, so we should probably talk about it. Last night was the MTV Video Music Awards, because they still do that. Wait, I thought MTV is like off the air now. There is no MTV. There's no MTV, but they still do the MTV Video Music Awards. Well, that's great. Well, because it's nostalgia, man, and they're trying to appeal to Gen Xers who loved MTV. I'm one of them. Until by the mid-90s, MTV just basically became a channel that did nothing but show you rap and reality shows. And then it's like, where's the M? There's no music anymore. That's fine. I'm an old fogey. But here we go. Here's the headline for you. Madonna is named Artist of the Year, and she accepts her award wearing fishnet stockings and nothing but a black corset. Now, that would have been an appropriate headline in 1984, 42 years ago, when Madonna writhed on the Radio City Music Hall stage singing Like a Virgin. But now she's pushing 70, and yet that is exactly the headline. Madonna was Artist of the Year with the Video Music Awards. I couldn't tell you a song Madonna has written and recorded since, let's say, what, 94? Maybe 95? Was that the Vogue era, 94, I want to say? Yeah, ever since Vogue. I got nothing. It was all downhill from Vogue. Oh, and the Dick Tracy songs. But that's all 92, 93, isn't it? The Dick Tracy movie? She didn't even write those songs. Those were Stephen Sondheim. All right, I digress. Here's Madonna, last night, Video Music Awards, Artist of the Year in 2026. And she literally cannot stand up without falling over. I'm not kidding. For those of you listening on the radio, she's standing there in her fishnets, in a corset. Her face looks like somebody is wearing a Madonna mask, but not a good one, like from China. And she asks the two presenters, who are really old enough to be her children, maybe grandchildren, to come out and stand on either side of her because she's falling over. She is falling up, maybe because she's drunk. Maybe, although at that age, I don't think they drink a lot. I think, bless her heart, I think she's on painkillers. But here's Madonna and her thighs last night begging for someone to help her stand up straight.
1: Why are you guys so far away? Get over here. My microphone is too short. Safety in numbers.
0: I've heard that a young child watching this show last night saw Madonna, recognized that her face was all puffy with Botox and fillers and various other, God knows what she's had done to that face. And the young child watching said, oh, well, she spent all that time trying to make up her face and fix it. Why didn't she fix the giant gap in her teeth? Which I think is a fair question to ask. from the mouths of babes. It's true. A whole lot easier and less intrusive to just, you know, she's got the gap in her teeth. I never remember it being that big, but you can drive a semi through it. All right. And then she starts her acceptance speech by delivering a dad joke. Here you go.
1: First of all, I would like to thank my fingers because I can always count on them.
0: I'm not quite sure what we're doing here at this point. Well, I don't know who to blame. Do I blame Madonna? Do I blame MTV that doesn't exist anymore? Or do I blame the people who buy the music? So I got to think that all the voters for the MTV Video Music Award Artist of the Year are people Madonna's age, right? And that's the only name they recognize. Although everybody knows Taylor. She beat Taylor Swift, right? This is phenomenal. Congratulations, MTV. And she also performed. She was the opening act. And it was terrifying. It's very impressive. You know how she's known for writhing around on the stage and doing all the dancing and stuff. It's incredible what she can do with a walker. And a scooter, too. She had the battery-powered scooter. I'm not making fun of her because of her age. I'm making fun of her because she's doing stuff that a woman her age shouldn't be doing. That's what I'm making fun of. There's nothing wrong with being 70 years old. It is wrong, though, if you're dancing around like a stripper. I will die on that hill. That is not ageist. Don't write me letters. Don't at me. I absolutely stand by it. If you're 70 years old, you shouldn't dress and dance like a stripper. There, I said it. Sue me. Meanwhile, the aforementioned Taylor Swift actually released a new album that everybody was very excited about over the weekend. Everybody except for Link Lauren, who we like to follow because he's got interesting takes on pop culture and on politics. Link Lauren listened to the Taylor Swift album, so we don't have to, and he is not impressed. Go ahead, Link.
2: Taylor Swift needs an intervention immediately. Let me tell you why. I sat down yesterday and reviewed all of Taylor Swift's new songs for the Daily Mail. And let me just tell you, these songs were so bad, they would not make the cut for the playlist at Forever 21. The food court in the mall would not play these songs. And I am not a Swiftie, but I'm also not a Taylor Swift hater. I respect her as a shrewd businesswoman. She's very successful, even if we have different politics. But her fans have been coming to me saying, you could not be more correct. Her own fans are having a hard time defending this new music. Taylor Swift is a newlywed. She's almost 37 years old. She's a billionaire. She's incredibly successful, but she's still writing songs like a 15-year-old girl in the high school hallway. She's like Peter Pan trapped in Neverland. Her own fans, who normally don't agree with me on much, they are begging her to take a break. This comment has 234,000 likes. It says, why can't she just take a break until she's a bit more inspired? Her fans are making videos literally in shock. This says, Taylor has no one on her team telling her when a song needs to stay in the voice memos. Taylor, baby, I think it's time to take a break from music. All of those sentiments are what I shared in my opinion piece, but I fear Taylor Swift has built this gilded cage around herself because she's so successful. She has a lot of yes men around her. Is her mom going to step in and say, you know what? This music isn't that great. Are the producers going to step in? No, because they'll just make a couple of million bucks because she has this loyal base that will go out and buy it no matter what. It's not misogynistic to say Taylor Swift should take a break and only come back when she really has something to say, like Adele. Adele will take 4 or 5 years off between albums. She'll go through grief. She'll go through child rearing, divorce, moving, all of these real life issues, and then she'll come back and tell us about them. And that's why her albums are events. But Taylor Swift is so oversaturated, she doesn't know when to.
0: He makes a good point there. I think there's something to it. I don't know whether it's misogynist or not. I think you can say that about a male artist as well. Here's the problem, though. If Taylor Swift took a break like Adele does and actually live her life and actually experience some things and then bring that to the table with some of her songwriting, well, I mean, it means that she's going to have to go through another breakup. And we want her to stay married to Travis Kelce. We want the marriage to be fruitful. We want them to have babies. That's a good thing. We want to encourage that. To see if she stops going to the studio and actually recording and actually spend some time with her husband, well, they'd actually have to have conversations with each other. And then everything's going to go downhill. And we don't want that. So I guess we're going to get stuck with Life of a Showgirl, you know, Act 3. Her album that she released last year, a year and a half ago, was Life of a Showgirl. This album is called, wait for it now, Life of a Showgirl, colon, The encore. The encore. And I think it's just, it's like re-recorded versions and different like takes on the songs that were on the first one. And then there's four new singles. Four newly written songs. Patient Zero, Babylon, Pink Clouding, and Cleveland exclamation point. We should check the schedule last year. Did the Chiefs play the Browns? I'm thinking that might be the, I don't know. I haven't heard the song. Patient Zero, by the way, the lead single, a brand new music video for that dropped at the MTV Video Music Awards last night. And apparently it was directed by Taylor Swift. And it starred Colin Farrell and Dakota Johnson. So there you go. That's maybe she's going to get into directing now, that Taylor Swift. You know, while we're discussing our disconnect from where popular music is right now, because I am feeling a little bit like an old fogey sort of telling Taylor Swift and Madonna to get off my lawn. Let's turn to our generation's music a little bit, although technically Madonna was our generation. Smashing Pumpkins lead singer Billy Corgan is actually getting some attention for a little tidbit about himself that he revealed in a podcast interview, and it might surprise you. This is the front man for Smashing Pumpkins. Take it away, Billy.
3: I'm a Christian as well, and I have talked at different times, and on some level, you're being out. At some point, I made my own personal decision that I was going to be willing to talk about God in a way that I know most people in my generation do not talk about God in music.
4: Yeah. Wow.
3: I even once said to Rolling Stone that God is the third rail of rock and roll.
4: I read that.
3: If you talk about God, you know, you might as well throw your career down the hole. And I made the decision that I was going to talk about God honestly, at least God in my life, or believing in Jesus as my Lord and Savior. And if it was going to hurt me, I didn't care. I can't be willing to be honest with who I am. Well, what am I asking a fan to believe in?
0: That's impressive, actually, and incredibly telling that he says that God and religion and Christian faith is the third world of the music industry. You come out front about your faith in your Savior, and you might as well kiss your career goodbye, and that might be true. I mean, look at Madonna, an artist, so-called, who took the name of the Virgin Mary as her stage name and did everything that was, well, unvirginal. Every moment of her career, and she celebrated even to the point of 70 years old wearing lingerie and winning an award. But I can tell Billy Corgan he can actually sort of have a career. It's just not going to be in the same music industry. There's Christian music out there, and it's a great place to be. You might want to look into it. You know, life moves fast, and staying sharp, focused, and clear-headed isn't always easy, and that's why the same company that brings you Relief Factor has developed something new. 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
5: Watch for a crash on 71 North between I-76 and Route 18. A disabled vehicle on the right shoulder to 71 North after Route 8 and Route 8 North at Carroll Street on the right shoulder. I'm Chris Lively, and I've got your next traffic update coming up right...
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0: You know what? Can we just reserve time here? Maybe in our B block in the next hour, if we can reserve time. I'm telling Heather Hunter, executive producer, something I should be saying during our time when we're not live on the air, but I'm going to say it live on the air. Can we reserve time in the B block of our third hour to talk about the baptism? Yeah, the baptism of my first grandchild yesterday was an emotional experience, way more emotional than I expected it to be. I'm a crier. Is that okay? Can men cry at events like this? I did. I was crying. We'll get into that coming up in the next hour. We're also going to speak with an expert on the Chinese communists. You may remember them. You may have heard of them. Stephen Mosher is the president of Population Research Institute and author of The Devil in Communist China. We're going to talk about his assessment of this past week's meetings at the White House and where things are going with our relationship with China. By the way, one of the big things on the table with China is artificial intelligence, which brings us to the latest war of words between Elon Musk and Bill Gates. These two do not like each other one bit. And I think that there's a lot there to explain why they don't like each other. But part of it, from what I hear, is that Bill Gates publicly talked about how he didn't think Tesla was going to be anything. He was selling the stock short. Elon took that as a personal offense and decided to make Tesla the most successful company in American history so far. Don't get on Elon's bad side. They'll say, oh, really? You sold my stock short? All right, I'll screw you over. As I mentioned earlier, Bill Gates decided that climate change was ruining the planet, and so then he ruined our lives because of it. Then he decided that COVID-19 was going to ruin the planet, so he ruined our lives over that. Now he's deciding he's found a new boogeyman. It's AI. Here he is, clip 7. Who's he talking to here? This is This Week or CNBC or one of these shows. Here's Bill Gates, clip 7.
15: AI is certainly powerful enough to drive events that, you know, cause a billion deaths, you know. So even though it's pretty hard to get to 100%, there's never been a weapon as powerful as the combination of people with ill intent using the latest AI tools.
0: Did she, and I honestly don't know because I didn't watch it, it's Meet the Press, Kristen Welker. Did she ask him about Jeffrey Epstein? We should probably find out if she asked him about Jeffrey Epstein. Last I checked, the Democrats and the media suddenly really care a lot about Jeffrey Epstein because they think it hurts Donald Trump and Republicans politically. There's, you know, patient X right in front of you in the interview. Maybe you should probably, I doubt she did. I'll find out, though. If she did, you know, my apologies, Kristen. Good for you. Good for you. We're supposed to listen to Bill Gates now after the COVID vaccine thing, after the, you know, you shouldn't eat meat. We're going to invent fake meat for you thing, which he now says was a mistake. Windows 95, I haven't forgiven him for, but we're supposed to listen to him now about AI and that it's going to kill a billion people. Well, listen, for the guy who was promoting the COVID vaccine, he should know a thing or two about harming as many people on the planet as possible through policy. Here's Elon Musk, real fast, reflecting on Bill Gates. Now, this is a flashback video. This is from a little while ago, but it does reflect on who Bill Gates is from the perspective of a bona fide genius and now the most successful businessman on the planet. Here's Elon, clip six.
16: You think that someone like Bill Gates, who clearly started a tech, started a technology company that's one of the biggest companies in the world, Microsoft, you think he'd be really quite strong in the sciences, but actually, my at least direct conversations with him have he's not strong in the sciences. This is really surprising. You know, like he came to visit me at the Tesla Gigafactory in Austin and was telling me that it's impossible to have a long range semi truck. And I was like, well, but we literally have them. And you can drive them, and Pepsi is literally using them right now. And you can drive them yourself or send someone. Obviously, Bill Gates not going to drive himself, but you can send a trusted person to drive the truck and verify that it can do the things that we say it's doing. And he's like, no, it doesn't work. And I'm like, okay, I'm kind of stuck there. then I was like, well, so it must be that you disagree with the watt hours per kilogram of the battery pack, so that you must think that perhaps we can't achieve the energy density of the battery pack, or that the watt hours per mile of the truck is too high, because, and that when you combine those two numbers, the range is low. And so which one of those numbers do you think we have wrong, and what numbers do you think are correct? And he didn't know any of the numbers.
0: I was told there would be no math. Well, this is the dirty little secret about Bill Gates, because everyone thinks, oh, he's a technical genius and a computer genius because of Microsoft. No, he's a marketing genius is what he is. That's really what the Microsoft play was. By the way, just a little punchline to end the story. The whole argument with Bill Gates about the science behind the Tesla electric semi-truck for long-range hauling. Here's Elon over the weekend announcing that very vehicle.
16: This is really going to be a revolutionary truck that is capable of carrying the heaviest loads over very long distances with ease of recharge, mega charger that's capable of a megawatt of power. This is really going to be a phenomenal truck, and it's going to be really also a driver's truck. Drivers are going to love driving this truck because it just has so much acceleration. It's like almost like a sports car in truck form.
0: There you go. And there it is. He's standing in front of it. At what point are we going to stop betting against Elon Musk and, even more importantly, his companies and the technology? Listen, if you believe in personal responsibility, you know that being prepared is big. 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
18: Breaking news this hour from Town Hall. I'm Rich Thomason. President Trump is applauding the arrest of five suspected terrorists near a U.S.-operated airbase in Western England.
19: Working with the British worked out great. It may have been Scotland Yard. I don't know. We worked with a lot of them. We had them under view for a long time, and we got them.
18: Counterterrorism detectives are investigating whether the arrest foiled an attempted attack linked to Iran. The men were detained after several vans were spotted near the base. They were initially held over suspected explosives offensive. Later, they arrested on suspicion of preparing an act of terrorism. Trump administration says its economic pressure campaign on Iran is paying off in a big way.
20: Treasury Secretary Scott Bessent says Iran could have nothing left to trade within 2 weeks as remaining oil shipments to China are completed. Speaking on Fox News Channel, Bessent says President Trump's sanctions and export restrictions have sharply reduced Tehran's oil revenues, leaving the regime economically isolated, and in his words, on its knees.
18: Correspondent Richard Boyd, as the U.S. tightens the screws on Iran, oil prices are on the rise. They've been elevated since the start of the war that President Trump says was necessary to keep nuclear weapons out of the hands of the world's leading state sponsor of terrorism. Dinner at the White House last evening for a leader in the development of artificial intelligence. President Trump hosted Anthropic CEO Dario Amodei. Mr. Trump says the U.S. must keep its lead in AI.
21: We're about a year, maybe a year and a half up on China. There is nobody in third place. I mean, it's just us and China. And we're leading by quite a bit. I spoke a little bit about it with President Xi, not too much. It wasn't a topic of conversation.
18: Stock futures pointing to a lower open this morning on Wall Street. The Dow futures down 296 points. NASDAQ futures off 256. More on these stories, townhall.com.
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18: Seoul awaits a response after Ukraine's leader unilaterally revealed information on North Korean prisoners.
24: South Korea has demanded an apology from Ukraine after President Volodymyr Zelensky revealed in a speech what Seoul says was supposed to be a secret transfer of two North Korean prisoners of war to South Korea. South Korean President Lee Jae-myung quickly accused Ukraine of violating a non-disclosure agreement, which Ukraine denies. The two soldiers were captured on a Ukraine-Russia battlefield in early 2025. South Korea had urged Ukraine not to send them back to North Korea, fearing persecution. The situation strained relations between the two countries, with South Korea expressing strong regret of Ukraine's actions on Sunday. I'm Charles de Ledesma.
18: Hurricane Polo is bearing down on Mexico's Baja California Peninsula with a threat of storm surge, high winds, and heavy rains. News and analysis, townhall.com. Turns out a dog really is man's or a woman's best friend.
1: Research published by the American Heart Association says dog ownership is tied to a 24% drop in all causes of death for the general population. Individuals who have suffered a major cardiac event, such as a heart attack or stroke, had their risk of death drop by 33% by living with a dog. Studies published in BMC Public Health say that dog owners walk an average of 22 more minutes per day, making them significantly more likely to meet standard weekly physical activity guidelines. Mary Rose reporting.
18: President Trump has attended the President's Cup for the second time. Yesterday's appearance was the fourth time this year. Mr. Trump has attended a golf tournament. He says the PGA Tour was nice enough to name him honorary chairman. The President was on the first tee for the start of all 12 matches. More on these stories at townhall.com.
2: Weather and traffic, we've got the answer.
3: Multiple crashes at this time. Opportunity Corridor westbound at Kinsman Road. 71 North between I-76 and Route 18. A disabled vehicle on 271 North after Route 8. Route 20 east of Quarry Road. And one more incident on Route 8 northbound at Carroll Street. The current temperature is 55 degrees, partly sunny, getting up to about 70 today with an overnight low in the 50s. Another 70-degree high in the forecast for Tuesday with sunny skies. That's your weather and traffic. I'm Chris Lively. Larry O'Connor continues on AM 1420, The Answer.
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0: Good Monday morning. It's the 28th day of September. Boy, by the end of this week, it's going to be October, and I want to let everybody know, and I'm sure they're going to be very excited to hear this. By the end of this week, once we hit October, you may now enjoy your pumpkin spiced confections. Whether it's coffees and lattes or some kind of banana bread with extra pumpkin spice, or even pumpkin bread for that matter, pumpkin muffins, pumpkin scones, or, you know, pumpkin steak sauce, whatever the heck they're putting it in. Now it's appropriate. Up until this moment, we've been laughing at you. You know, since July 4th, we've been saying, oh, I could have my pumpkin spice now. No, no, we've been laughing at you. We've been tolerant. We've let it happen. But now it's October. Congratulations, starting at the end of this week. You can go ahead and do that. Also, my wife's birthday is Thursday, October 1st. It's a big one, too. There's a zero at the end of it. A little nervous about that. That's coming up. I also want to have some reflections on my weekend here in California. I am in our beautiful KCBQ studios in San Diego, broadcasting to you across our Salem Radio Network, but of course, our primary flagship station, WMAL in Washington, D.C., and the Relief Factor Studios. Good morning, and thanks for being a part of what we do here every day on O'Connor and Company. Now, we've got some reflections on this state visit. Not a whole lot of time was spent. We had Gordon Chang, we had KT McFarland, we had various other people on the program last week to reflect on this state visit. But in retrospect, now that it's in the rearview mirror, it's fascinating to see all of the smart set in Washington, D.C. So, well, Trump walked away empty-handed. Well, so hold on a minute. First of all, who has set up the paradigm that it was incumbent on President Trump after this state visit to achieve something or win something or attain something? What about Xi Jinping? It seems to me he walked away with nothing. But also, there's a lot of reflection about some of the pageantry and hidden

0: dissect here, including the gift that the president handed to the Chinese dictator. Let's bring in our guest to sort of shed some light on that. Stephen Mosher is the president of Population Research Institute and author of The Devil in Communist China. Mr. Mosher, thanks for joining us this morning.
1: Well, good to be with you. And I have to say one thing about Nessun Dorma, that great tenor song. It's about a Chinese royal family killing people, beheading them if they don't meet certain demands. So there was a message there as well. But let's get to the eagle, because, you know, the eagle, of course, is the sign of the United States of America. But the eagle, the giant eagle that he gave Xi Jinping, is crushing a snake. It picks an American eagle killing a snake. Now, for China's communist dictator, the symbolism would have been unmistakable, you see, because basically in Chinese lore, you know, the Chinese zodiac has the year of the snake.
0: Yeah.
1: The snake is viewed as a little dragon, okay? And the dragon is a symbol of China. So Trump gave Xi a statue which says, "We will crush you." And he was smiling. So that's one thing. But there's another message here in the eagle, because Xi Jinping, like Mao Zedong himself, was born in the Chinese year of the snake. So the crushing, you see, is very, very personal. I just love it. And I know the Chinese got the symbolism, because if you read All Men Are Brothers, if you read, you know, all of the Chinese classical novels, they all use these little clever symbolisms to convey political messages. That's the way it's done in China. And we just outclass them in that regard.
0: Yeah, and to that end, I've also seen people criticizing President Trump for taking Xi Jinping down that now famous sort of corridor where there's portraits of all of the presidents leading up to the Oval Office there in the West Wing. And, of course, the picture of Joe Biden is the auto pen. And people say, "Oh, I cannot believe he did this." You don't criticize an American leader who was democratically elected in front of a communist dictator. Do you think that was untoward, or do you think also that was Trump also sending a certain message? I have an opinion I'll share, but I'm curious as to how you saw it, Mr. Mosher.
1: Well, Xi Jinping is signing the death warrants of people in China every day. He knows how to use a pen and a piece of paper. So I think the message got through loud and clear. He was laughing when unfortunately our former president, as we all know, was not in charge. He had senior people who were abusing him. It was elder abuse. The whole world knew that. Certainly Xi Jinping knew that. That was on the reports that he was getting.
0: Yeah.
1: And so I think the message, of course, is that my predecessor was not in full command of his faculties, but I am, you see.
0: Right.
1: And
0: see,
1: yeah.
0: I think that's part of it. I also think, let's face it, Joe Biden was not just Donald Trump's predecessor. He was his adversary. He tried to cross Donald Trump. He tried to use every possible means at his disposal, including even jailing him, something that Xi Jinping certainly does to his political opponents. But Trump triumphed, and now he mocks him and laughs at him. And I think pointing that out sends a message to Xi Jinping. Everyone should recognize Xi Jinping right now is a adversary, the most important adversary President Trump is dealing with on the world stage. And every single thing he does underlies what their relationship is and where these negotiations move forward. And I think it was powerful for the president to say, "Hey, remember this guy who crossed me? Where is he today? Today we laugh at him."
1: And that's exactly what they do in China when the Politburo gets together. They mock those who have tried to climb to the highest heights and fallen to their deaths or languished in a Chinese prison. It's a dog-eat-dog society over there. He understands that message as well. He understands that Trump is his equal. And in fact, I think that we are now in a dominant position vis-a-vis China. So I celebrate the fact that there was no deal. A lot of times in the past, we've seen deals signed just to have a deal, just to be able to hold up a piece of paper and say, "Look, we have reached an agreement with China. Isn't that a wonderful thing?" Well, it's not wonderful if they cheat as soon as the ink is dry on the paper. It's not wonderful if they promise one thing and then do another, as they have done for the last, well, basically since the founding of the People's Republic of China back in 1949. Look,
0: right.
1: They want us to stop the tariffs, stop drilling for oil, stop deploying weapons in space, stop building data centers, stop developing AI, stop selling defensive weapons. They want us to do all these things. We're not going to do any of them. We are going to continue to defend our own sovereignty, our own interest. And it's just a joy for me who have seen China coming for

0: a long, long time, to have a president who finally understands the threat from China and is reindustrializing America. I mean, China is the country that bombed the American, carpet bombed the American industrial heartland. 70,000 factories, John, gone. 3 million good-paying factory jobs gone. That's all coming back now. I think everyone in America should appreciate that fact.
1: Stephen Mosher is our guest, president of Population Research Institute, and his book is The Devil in Communist China. So we've got two more meetings this year that they're planning, one in Miami at the G20. What do you expect to happen? Do you think that there's going to be any movement, and is there going to be any sort of agreement on tariffs, agreement on energy? Listen, China could go a long way in helping themselves and their relationship with us if they just stop buying oil from all of the rogue nations in the world who they're helping prop up right now and actually getting their energy from us.
0: Yeah, the meetings are a good thing. The rule, of course, is you keep your friends close and your enemies closer, and Trump has Xi Jinping in a bear hug.
1: Yeah.
0: And so that's a very good thing. Now the Secretary of Treasury, Scott Bessant, did say that he's going to have a deal with China on trade within 2 months. I thought they were going to extend the agreement, the current agreement, by 6 months. 2 months is putting China on a very, very short leash. And the reason they're putting China on a short leash is because China has not abided by the terms of the Busan Agreement. Surprise, surprise.
1: Yeah.
0: They've only purchased 80% of the stuff that they're supposed to buy in the United States. 200 Boeing jets, now they're going to buy 150. That's a 25% shortfall. Fentanyl precursors not shipped, no, 80. You know, there's still tens of thousands of people dying in America. And if the deaths are down, it's because of enforcement. It's not because the shipping has stopped. So they're still killing Americans. So they haven't kept their word. No surprise there. So they're on an increasingly shorter leash. They're terrified of increased tariffs because the only sector of the Chinese economy that works according to market principles that produces a profit is the export sector. That sector is on the ropes right now because of the Trump's tariffs.
1: Great summation, Stephen Mosher. Thanks for joining us on this Monday morning. 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
6: Watch for a crash on Opportunity Corridor going westbound at Kinsman Road, as well as another crash on 71 North between I-76 and Route 18. A disabled vehicle on the right shoulder to 71 North after Route 8 and Route 20 East of Quarry Road. I'm Chris Lively, and I've got your next traffic update coming up right here on AM 1420, The Answer.
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12: It's funny, this is a news program, a news and political analysis program. It's funny, my buddy Mark Levin always calls them analysts, right? Always talks about the political analyst. He says this analyst. And so now I pause, because I love Mark Levin so much, and I pause every time I'm about to say analysis, because in my head I'm hearing Mark Levin say analyst. So I apologize. If you ever hear me trip up, that's why. Because I'm hearing Mark Levin's voice. He's analyst. Analysis. This is a news and political analysis show, and you come here to find out what's been going on and what's on the horizon, and maybe make sense of it a little bit from a right of center perspective, right? But at the same time, this show is also, I talk about me a lot. I talk about me and my life because I think we have a lot in common. It turns out, as you look at sort of the people who listen to various radio programs or watch various television programs, especially a show like this that is kind of personality driven. It's not just my personality. It's our whole team, from Heather Hunter to Alex to Gee to Paul and the whole team that puts the show together. Our personalities are reflected on the product and what you end up getting. I'm going a long way to explain this to you. And so our personalities often mesh. We're very similar. We have a lot in common. And so I want to hear from you at 855-784-4255, because I've now ventured into a brand new phase of my life. I am now a grandparent, as you know. But 5 weeks into this whole new adventure as a grandparent, and something happened to me this weekend, and I think it's reflective of what it's about to be a grandparent. I'm going to give you the details coming up in a bit, but I'll give you a quick tease. And the reason I'm laying it out there at 855-784-4255, because the other grandparents out there who have already been down this road, I need your advice on this and explain what's going on. Because my grandchild was baptized. I have four children. I've attended each and every one of their baptisms, joyful events, loved them. What happened to me yesterday at my granddaughter's baptism, I was not expecting. It was more emotional. My reaction was more emotional than my own children's baptism. And I wonder if that's part of this new gig, this new persona of being grandpa, where things hit you in a different way and they resonate more than with your own children. Is that what's happening here? let me know at 855-784-4255. I'll get into the details and lay it out for you and some other things that happened here in Southern California and what's going on with the governor's race coming up in a minute. I do want to give you an update on a terror attack that the president announced on Sunday morning. This happened after midnight London time. This had to do with a potential Hamas-inspired terrorist attack in England. You know, they're one of the Islamic countries there that walked out when Bibi Netanyahu was going to give a speech at the UN. UK is officially an Islamic country now, right? I think that's the state religion. You might want to tell King Charles. This was a terror attack in England, Hamas-inspired, focused on a Royal Air Force and United States Air Force joint base. Here's the president telling a little bit about it in Chicago in front of Air Force One.
13: The arrest in the UK was fantastic. Working with Britain, it was an amazing job. We had them under investigation. They were looking to do big damage to our fort. And working with the British worked out great.
14: Were they migrants?
13: It may have been Scotland Yard. I don't know. We worked with a lot of them. We had them under view for a long time, and we got them.
12: Yeah, we got them. But there's more to discuss here. And yes, thank God we got them. And thank God our military and the British military and the British people are safe. But not for long, because there's the details behind the suspect in this terror attack. His name is, they haven't given his name yet, but he's the former bodyguard of a guy named Ismail Haniyeh. Ismail Haniyeh is the former leader of Hamas. His bodyguard, the bodyguard for the leader of a terrorist organization, was given asylum and citizenship in the United Kingdom. And then, to pay back England, once he got his asylum and citizenship, he decided to plot a terror attack against the Royal Air Force and against the United States Air Force. This is a known member of Hamas leader's security team with an apparent history of gun and gold smuggling. Made his life in England before playing an essential role in an elaborate plot to murder Jews in Berlin or Vienna. You haven't heard anything about this. He's already been implicated with other terror attacks throughout Europe. And now he led this terror attack in England. Piers Morgan, by the way, who is hard to nail down politically in terms of what he stands for, but he's certainly not part of the left-wing mob, woke mob in England. He learned of this story, shared it on social media, and he said, this is shocking and it's shameful. Well, it's certainly shameful. But frankly, if you're paying attention, especially to what's going on in Europe, in the United Kingdom, this is the least shocking thing about their asylum and immigration policies you will ever hear. Whether you're preparing for exams, juggling family and career, or you're just looking to stay sharp as you age, Think Factor is here to help. It's created by the same company that makes Relief Factor. 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
15: Weather and traffic, we've got the answer.
6: Multiple incidents at this time. Opportunity Corridor westbound at Kinsman Road. 71 northbound between 76 and Route 18. A disabled vehicle on 271 north after Route 8 on the right shoulder. And Route 20 east of Quarry Road. The current temperature is 56 degrees, mostly sunny, getting up to the 70s today. Another 70-degree high in the forecast for Tuesday with sunny skies. That's your weather and traffic. I'm Chris Lively. Larry O'Connor continues on AM 1420, The Answer.
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0: Larry O'Connor in the Relief Factor Studios today. That studio happens to be KCBQ in San Diego, California, because I'm here for family business and some work business. By the way, I mentioned all the people on this program and our personalities and our show is always going to be reflective of the personality of the program and the kind of, like, yeah, you know, for those of you listening on the network, you, Chris DeGaulle was a part of your life. Before him, Hugh Hewitt, a part of your life. That's what the morning host does. And I'm hoping to become a part of your life. You're certainly a part of my life at this point. I neglected to mention Darnell Ford. He's my NCO here. He's a Navy veteran. Chief Ford here runs things at KCBQ technically, and got us up and going with video and radio and all the things that we need to do to make this show happen. And then for him as a Navy guy, he's okay waking up in the middle of the night. But I appreciate Darnell, Chief Ford, coming out here and helping me as well. 855-784-4255, because I need your help. I try to help you make sense of things sometimes. If you have any questions or you want to share your opinion about politics and stuff, I need your help to make sense of something, because I saw my first grandchild get baptized yesterday, and as Father Jeff was sort of laying out exactly the way forward for my little granddaughter here, we haven't revealed her name publicly, I almost slipped there, about her becoming a part of the body of Christ, and about the sacrament and the grace that she now has from baptism, and our role, her parents, her godparents, her grandparents, and our role in leading her on a Christian path. I was absolutely overwhelmed. I was overwhelmed emotionally, and it sucker punched me. I usually know when I'm going to get affected. You know, my daughter's graduation, her wedding, and all that. Nothing like what I experienced yesterday seeing my granddaughter get baptized. And it was, and what struck me was I had more of an emotional reaction to my granddaughter getting baptized than I did for my two daughters and my two sons getting baptized. And I wonder if this is a clue. Am I just getting soft in my old age? Or is this part of the grandparent experience where, you know, the responsibilities and some of the stress and other aspects of being a parent are removed from the equation, and all that's left is this. All that's left is the emotion, for good and for bad, mostly for good, because you're not the point man, you're not the quarterback. You don't have the weight of the world that you feel when you're a father for the children that you've now brought into the world, and all of those responsibilities. Sure, I feel responsible for this granddaughter, but not nearly as much as my son-in-law is responsible. He's dealing with that. I'm just dealing with, I guess, the cherry on top. Is that what this is about? 855-784-4255. While we wait for you to join the conversation, I also want to tell you about some other things that happen here in California, because as goes California politics, often goes the country when Democrats are in charge, at least, because, of course, California is run by Democrats. And if you think about it, all of the prominent Democrats that were part of the Biden administration, they all came from California, whether it's Alejandro Mayorkas or Javier Becerra or, of course, Kamala Harris herself. And then, of course, when you look in the House of Representatives with Nancy Pelosi and Adam Schiff in the Senate, California dominates the conversation in the Democrats' party. And therefore, when they get power in Washington, you look to California to see what they would do. And California is an absolute basket case right now. And like everyone else in the country, they are looking to this next election to potentially improve matters. And that brings us to Steve Hilton. Steve Hilton is the political newcomer who is actually a newly minted U.S. citizen who became a U.S. citizen for all the right reasons. He loves the country, and he sees California as the golden state that it always used to represent. He has run an upstart insurgent campaign. He's the Republican nominee. And remember, California has this jungle primary thing where you're not guaranteed of having a Republican nominee all the time. It's just the top two candidates, regardless of political party. But enough voters in California saw fit to make Steve Hilton the second place finisher in that primary. He now squares off against Xavier Becerra. I know his name's Javier, but the X is never pronounced that way. I refuse to do it. Becerra, who was the Secretary of Health and Human Services under Joe Biden, he is hapless. He is a buffoon. He has failed all the way up the ladder of success in the Democrat Party in California. As Secretary of Health and Human Services, his crowning achievement was to lose hundreds of thousands of children in the system, children who were exported from their country of origin and brought here and handed over to strangers. God knows what happened to those children, but it's that kind of failure that breeds success in the California State Democrat Party. He's now their nominee, and according to the polls, he's going to be the next governor of California, unless Steve Hilton has something to say about it. In Pasadena on Saturday, at the town hall event led by the local station on our network, KRLA, over 1,000 patriots showed up to hear Adam Carolla, Nick Shirley, myself, my colleagues, other state officials in the Republican Party, and yes, Steve Hilton, the nominee. He took the stage to thunderous applause, and here's a little bit of his speech.
1: And you know what he's going to say? Because he can't defend the last 16 years of Democrat one-party rule. It's been a complete disaster. We all know that. And he's got nothing to say about how it changed anything, because he's got no plans to change anything. So you know what he's going to be talking about from every single article? Exactly, you got it. Trump, Trump, Trump, Trump, Trump. Trump, Trump, Trump. All through the debate. But all those millions of people that are now leaving our beautiful state of California, they're not fleeing Trump, they're fleeing Democrat policies. And they are moving to states run by Republicans. Their taxes are lower, costs are lower, gas prices are lower, the streets are cleaner. We don't have the insane homelessness and agenda extremism and ideology in the schools and the bloated bureaucracy and the hostility to business. That's where they're moving, to states run by Republicans. And here's a deal for you. Cut price offer. When I'm governor, we won't need people to move to states run by Republicans, because this state will be run by a Republican. And this state will have, all of those things.
0: Steve Hilton, by the way, and he laid out a lot of the things that he's planning, including a tax cut for the taxpayers of California, where the first $150,000 on your income tax return will be tax-free. That plus some other cuts in regulations and gas taxes, which would reduce the gas price in California down to below the national average, because it is the highest price right now, not because of the global price of oil or the cost of refining. No, it's because of the imposition of regulations and taxes that the state of California has unilaterally put on gas in that state. Everyone who talks about the national average for price of gas, it's inflated because of what California has done. That's Steve Hilton. Listen, it's a long shot for any Republican to win, but he brought more to the table in that speech than I've seen from Republican nominees for governor since Pete Wilson. And that includes Arnold Schwarzenegger, because he wasn't really Republican, was he? No, he wasn't. Anyway, we'll see what happens. But it was a great event. You saw how crowded the theater was for those of you who are watching the video stream. Also, by the way, I do want to talk about Nick Shirley. Nick Shirley is the independent journalist who confronted the results of Minnesota's fraudulent state welfare programs that are funded by your federal tax dollars, by the way. Of course, famously, he exposed the early Learing Center for children in the Somali community. He keeps going to all of these programs and places that are supposed to be, you know, home hospice care and Medicaid facilities, and he knocks on the door and it's an empty office, but they're getting millions of dollars. He goes to these daycare centers where they're getting millions of dollars for early learning, and there's no kids there. He brought his YouTube camera, something 60 Minutes and CNN never thought to do, and he exposed the actual fraud that led Tim Walz to drop out of his reelection campaign in Minnesota and led the lieutenant governor, who is now fighting for the U.S. Senate race. The Democrat is now neck and neck with a Republican who's never run for office before, Michelle Tafoya. It's all because of Nick Shirley's investigative journalism. And of course, in return, CNN and 60 Minutes, well, maybe not 60 Minutes, but other networks, they all turned their focus on Nick Shirley as if he's the problem, as if he needs to be investigated instead of these government programs that are robbing us blind. And in the state of California, Gavin Newsom led the charge to pass a brand new law that makes what Nick Shirley does against the law. It's illegal now according to state law in California, to take a camera in a public space on a public sidewalk and record people who are getting federal or state tax dollars to run a fraudulent company. This would blow apart any investigative journalism that you can ever accomplish at any time. I don't see CBS or NBC or ABC standing with Nick Shirley to stop this law. And the reason is because they don't do investigative journalism anymore, unless they're investigating people like Nick Shirley. But here's the really important thing that I want to point out about Mr. Shirley, and I got to meet him. Mr. Shirley, the guy's like 24 years old, but he reminds me of James O'Keefe when he started with Andrew Breitbart in his undercover investigations back in 2009 when I was working with Andrew. You remember the Acorn investigations with James O'Keefe. I talked to Nick, great kid, and he's going to continue to do his work. But here's the most important thing I want to relay to you. We had the Republican nominee for governor there. We had the former sheriff of Los Angeles County now running for reelection. We had politicians. We had Adam Carolla, a Hollywood celebrity, with all of these people. Can I tell you something? Nick Shirley, 23, 24-year-old YouTuber who does investigative journalism pieces on people who are defrauding the American taxpayer, Nick Shirley had to have 10 security guards protecting him as he came into that theater and came into that event. He had more security protecting him from violent attacks than Steve Hilton, the Republican nominee for governor in the state of California. Ask yourself why Nick Shirley needs to be protected from violence. As soon as you figure out the answer to that question, why Nick Shirley, a 23-year-old YouTube kid who uses his iPhone to expose how illegal immigrants are robbing the American taxpayer blind, as soon as you figure out why he needs personal protection, as soon as you connect that dot to how Charlie Kirk, the leading voice of the young conservative generation, 18 to 39 years old in this country, was assassinated last year. As soon as you figure that out, well, hopefully you'll figure out exactly what's at stake in these elections and who the good guys are and who the bad guys are. Pray for Nick Shirley, for his safety, and that he continues to do his courageous work. All right, coming up, your calls on my first experience as a grandparent, freaking me out how emotional I am. We'll get to that in a moment. 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
2: Watch for a crash on 71 North between I-76 and Route 18, as well as Route 20 east of Quarry Road. And crews are still investigating an overnight crash on Huron Road at Detroit Avenue. I'm Chris Lively, and I've got your next traffic update coming up right.
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0: Yeah, and again, listen, I my listeners in Washington, D.C. on WML know how much I love them. But you know, I travel a lot. You may not know all the time over the course of the last several years that a lot of times when I was on the air, I wasn't necessarily in D.C. I was oftentimes in the West Coast, oftentimes because of my children, which I tell you about, of course, who live here or were raised here, especially E.J., my youngest, who I talk about on the air a lot. But also when my father was in his last months, I was in Portland often doing the show in the middle of the night West Coast time back to WML. And it hasn't changed. I have to travel out here for various reasons. As I just mentioned on Saturday, it was for work because of our network and our L.A. station had this great town hall event, as well as the town hall media where I'm the editor. But also I'm here for family because my daughter and son-in-law are now stationed in the San Diego area with the Navy and with the Marines. And we just had our first grandchild. My daughter and son-in-law just had a baby last month. And this weekend was the baptism. And I was absolutely, I was gutted. I didn't cry when my children were baptized, but there were the tears flowing. And I did not expect, that's the thing that's really getting me. And that's why I want your advice on this, because I'm an emotional guy. And I cry at movies. I cry at sporting events, for God's sake. I do. I wear my emotions on my sleeve. And I'm comfortable in my masculinity. I will admit it. But oftentimes, I know when it's coming. I can sense. I know when I'm going to be emotional about something. This caught me by surprise. And I'm wondering if this is the grandparent effect. I hear from people that, oh, you're going to love being a grandparent because you get all this great stuff and you get to play with the kids and you get to do this stuff and you don't have to do the diapers. You don't have to worry about it. You don't have the same responsibility. And it's like, okay, yeah, I get it. But now I really get it. And I'm wondering if that's what happened here or if maybe I was just sleep deprived. We've got Georgia calling in Georgia. And I like the symmetry of that. We'll start with Georgia in Georgia listening in our Atlanta station. Hey, Georgia. Thanks for calling.
15: Hi, Larry. How are you?
0: I'm good. I'm just a little confused by what happened here at the baptism.
15: That's the way your life's going to be forever now. Once you have a grandchild, your life changes awesomely. That's the best thing that's ever happened to me. I have an 11-year-old grandson. I just spent the last week going to Missouri to visit him for his birthday. I go every year. He's perfect. He can do anything. I would never have anything bad to say about him. I love everything to do with him.
0: Well, didn't you love everything to do with your children, too?
15: Yes, but it's different. It's even both of my children know that my grandson is I tell him he's my favorite person in the whole wide world every time I see him.
0: So I
15: don't think that will change.
0: But why is it different? That's what I'm trying to get at, Georgia.
15: I don't know. He's a piece of my daughter. He's part of my life.
0: Yeah.
15: He's carrying on everything that we love and everything. I want him to love the same things. I just bought the book Where the Red Fern Grows and had my daughter start reading that because I loved that when I was a child. I want him to love it, and I told him I want him to teach his children about it. So the things you teach them, it carries on your life.
0: Georgia.
15: Than your children.
0: Thank you. I think you just touched on something, and that's where I'm headed. Georgia, thank you for that. And by the way, don't forget to vote for Collins down there. We can't let Ossoff get reelected. I hope that Collins wins that race. Let's go to Ernest in Kentucky, who I think you just heard it there, where you look at this grandchild and you know they're going to carry something on. Ernest, I think that might be part of this from the grandparent perspective.
16: Yes.
0: What do you think?
16: Yes, exactly. As time goes on and more things happen to me and I become more and more emotional, I realize it's because I'm facing the end of my own life. My time is almost over. This may be your last grandchild. You may not be alive when that grandchild is grown or not into its older time anyway.
0: So Ernest,
16: you have to.
0: I'm a very young grandpa.
16: I'm sorry?
0: I said I'm a very young grandpa. You're putting me in the grave already.
16: I understand, but I mean, you know, and this grandchild and then the next grandchild and then the next. Each one, it makes you realize I'm a little closer. Things happen to me. I'm a little closer. You know, I'm next in line. When my grandmother died, I was distraught. When my mother died, it nearly killed me. I thought, leaving that graveside, why is this so much more? Because I loved my grandmother dearly. Why is this so much more difficult? It's because I'm having to face my own mortality more closely now.
0: Yeah, Ernest, I think you're on to something. Thank you for that, and I appreciate the call, Grandpa. You're going to be around a while, though. Keep listening to the show. It's coupled with losing my dad in the last year, too, I think, that's sort of ringing it home. One of my listeners in the D.C. area, Dean, sent me an email and said, it's because Grandpa realized how old he's getting. That's a little less elegant way of putting it, Dean. Thanks for that. But I think that might be it. Because for the first time I actually saw, especially in the context of a baptism, and this little baby now, my grandchild, my daughter's daughter, becoming part of the body of Christ and carrying on our Christianity, hopefully to her children, and on, and the way that story continues. I think maybe that was a big part of it, too. Thanks for letting me go through this therapy session with you, by the way. But again, you know, stuff that happens in the people who tune in and listen to me every morning have been through my divorce, my remarriage, my children graduating, and now my grandchild. We're going to go through a whole lot more together, so buckle up. You know, Big Wireless is pulling one over on all of us. 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
17: Breaking news this hour from Town Hall. I'm Rich Thomason. A man arrested in what authorities suspect was a foiled terror plot near a U.S.-run air base in western England are all British nationals, men from London, all of them in their 20s, detained after several suspect vehicles were spotted near the base. Investigators are now examining possible links to Iran, Russia, or terrorist groups.
18: British police arrested 5 men on Sunday on suspicion of preparing an act of terrorism and explosives offences outside RAF Fairford, a military base in western England that's operated by the US Air Force. 3 suspicious vehicles are being searched, and counter-terror officers are leading the investigation. Fairford, about 100 miles west of London, is one of several bases in Britain that are used by the US Air Force under an agreement dating from the 1950s. American B-1 and B-52 bombers took off from Fairford for operations during the Iran conflict. I'm Charles Villadesma.
17: America's UN ambassador says Iran's proposal for reopening the Strait of Hormuz was a great deal for Iran. The U.S., not so much.
19: They were asking for everything up front, with a promise that they would then talk. And I'll remind everyone, once we got to the MOU from just a few months ago, the Iranians immediately violated it.
17: Ambassador Mike Walls tells CNN State of the Union that's why President Trump rejected the Iranian proposal. Parts of the East Coast and the Mid-Atlantic to New England still underwater after taking a pounding from a nor'easter. Mudslide dangers persist in Hawaii in the wake of Hurricane Nolo. And Hurricane Polo is bearing down on Mexico's Baja California Peninsula, expected to bring heavy rain to parts of the U.S. Southwest as well. Wall Street, the Dow futures down 255. NASDAQ futures off 186 points. More on these stories at townhall.com.
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9: Weather and traffic, we've got the answer.
2: Road work has closed down the Route 30 West off-ramp to 77 South. Meanwhile, we have a couple of incidents to watch out for. 71 North between I-76 and Route 18, Route 20 east of Quarry Road, and Route 8 North after the Ohio Turnpike. In the downtown Cleveland area, crews are still investigating an overnight crash on Huron Road at Detroit Avenue. The current temperature is 60 degrees, partly sunny, getting up to about 70 today with an overnight low in the 50s. Another 70-degree high forecast for Tuesday with clear sunny skies overhead. That's your weather and traffic. I'm Chris Lively. Jake Underwood is next.
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4: Josh Booth back with Bill Bullington. And hey, Bill, I seem to hear a lot about taxes when it comes to investing.
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23: 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It just hasn't happened yet.
4: So what should people do?
23: Give me a call or go to my website, bullingtoncapital.com. 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
2: 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We are also streaming. We are on Rumble, Facebook, YouTube, X, AM 1420, The Answer Facebook page. Go there and give us a follow. You can see what Seth and I are doing during the show there. I am Jake Underwood, the man behind the glass. This one, Mr. Seth Williams. Good morning, Seth.
25: Good morning, my friend.
2: How's it going back there, sir?
25: It is fantastic.
2: Well, that's what I want to hear.
25: A little warm, but good.
2: Yeah, it's not as bad as I thought it was going to be.
25: Yeah.
2: But I have, like, the AC. We were given a call last night saying the AC's not working. So, it's a little warm. I'm all right, but Seth, hey, you're doing okay?
25: Hey, Greek, here's a memo. Pay the bill.
2: Oh, stop it. Oh, geez. Oh, man. Welcome into the Jake Underwood Show. It is Monday. It is September 28th. We're almost already at October, which is crazy. We have a congressional check-in with Congressman Max Miller. That's going to happen at 9:15. We also have Jay Edwards. He is the Republican nominee for Ohio Treasurer. He's going to be on at 10:05. Looking forward to that. The Browns won.
25: 2-1 Cleveland Browns. They're taking on Pittsburgh this Thursday. We're going to talk about it. And also the Guardians clinched. They did win the Central. So they have the Central title. They are the number 2 seed. 1-2-2 seed in the AL. Seth and I may have a little wager on that. We were talking a little bit before. We'll probably discuss it on air. And then some people are up in arms about an ad that aired during the Ohio State game, I believe it was on Saturday, and then during the Browns game on Sunday. It aired on Fox, and it was with President Trump, and it was paid for by the U.S. government. And I don't think the ad itself was rubbing people the wrong way, but I saw a lot of people on all sides, to be fair. Even some senators have come out and spoken against it. Just saying that, you know, not the best use of funds, but we'll get into that. And then also the big news, and I know Seth was concerned about this being the big Cleveland Orchestra fan that he is.
6: Oh, yes.
25: The strike is over. They've come
6: already?
25: They have come to a deal, and they are getting ready for their European tour.
6: Oh.
25: Yes.
6: Just in time for nap time.
25: Yeah. Just in time for nap time. So, yeah, we're going to cover all of that. And then, yeah, the big thing, we weren't able to get him last week. It was a holiday, so he was taking care of some stuff there. But, yeah, I'm excited to catch up with Congressman Max Miller. He's been doing some good stuff. Something I do want to talk to him about, it's some legislation that he's introduced. It's a Childhood Cancer Awareness Month. So I want to pick his brain on that. And you know, plus, I always like talking to people that are running for office and kind of seeing where what they hear when they're out and about from different people. And he's been on that. He's been on the campaign trail, you know, just doing what he's doing, going to different events, talking to people, giving speeches. So excited to do that. And because we do have Congressman Max Miller coming up, we're going to take a break here shortly just to make sure that we have enough.

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1: 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I am Jake Underwood, the man behind the glass. All I hear in my head is, we live in Ohio. That's all I hear. So thank you. Thank you for that, Seth. Thank you. But the man behind the glass is one Mr. Seth Williams. How's it going back there, Seth?
2: It's going good.
1: Very good. Very good. Glad to hear that. And I'm also glad to catch up with the next guest that we have joining us on the Marcello's Hot Honey Pepperoni Hotline. Of course, you know him as Congressman. He checks in with us every Monday, excuse me, right here on the Jake Underwood Show. We're talking about Congressman Max Miller. Congressman, good morning.
3: Hey, what's going on, Jake and Seth? Well, whoever said by week three the Browns would be 2-1. Not this guy, but interesting times we're in, huh?
1: Yeah, no, it's so funny because I was thinking about that on the way in today. Because I think Watson's done. Even if he plays well here, I think he's done after this year. He's not going to be a Cleveland Brown. So while I'm excited about it, I'm like, that's cool. We're 2-1. Where does that leave us with quarterback for the future? That's my concern right now.
3: Yeah, well, that I can't answer. It's a good thing I don't work in the NFL. Dear God, what's the
1: responsible? Could you imagine? I mean, I know you hear some crazy things online. Could you imagine if you were also involved with the NFL and the Cleveland Browns? You would not be able to sleep. Your phone would constantly be going off.
3: No, that wouldn't surprise me if you saw breaking news that somehow I was going over there by the end of next week. With everything else that's floating around. But it's unbelievable, though.

0: I agree with you. Deshaun's probably just with us for this year, and then he's got to go. But, hey, you know what? At least maybe we can get something out of him then. Say a guy plays really well, and, you know, maybe someone else wants to take a shot, and we can get a wide receiver.
1: Yeah, we need – there's a lot that we need. So I want to switch it up a little bit, talking about things that we need, and the people always need to hear and be able to have that open dialogue with the representation, and you've been doing that. You've been back home. You were at some fall festivals. I know that you were at the Ashland County Fair. What are some of the things you're hearing from the people from across the district?
0: So started off, as you just said, and thanks. Went to the Ashland County Fair, and that was awesome. Brought my family with me, had a great time, and, you know, just going and talking to the people that are there. You know, look, right now their concern is gas prices. I am not going to sugarcoat anything. I think if everyone just drives around, they could see that, you know, we're paying a little bit more now than when President Trump just got into office about 2 months after, but it's still under what President Joe Biden was doing for the last 4 years. And so once we're able to share that perspective and to talk to our constituents, you know, it doesn't seem like Republicans, you know, aren't supporting Republicans. It seems that we're very unified. It seems more that the Democrats, have a little bit more of a tiff with the DSA and their base, but the two biggest things right now, without question, are gas prices and what we can do, to effectuate them. And that's why I'm a supporter, you know, to a certain extent, of energy tax credits, which would lower, electricity prices and fuel prices, you know, throughout our country.
1: Do you see the one in Ohio, the proposed gas tax holiday? I mean, I know you really don't have too much of a say in it, but do you see that getting anywhere?
0: It's possible. You know, I joined a piece of legislation with Nicole Malliotakis in Congress to suspend the gas tax nationwide for a good bit so that everyone could get a little bit of relief from everything that's going on. So I hope it gets through. I mean, look, the gas tax, I know in the state of Ohio, goes to support, you know, important things. That being said, you know, we can also help out our people right now by suspending it.
1: Yeah, I think for the most part, what everybody seems to be worried about are roads. We can figure out a way to take care of roads. If it's only for a few months, I think we could figure it out.
0: Look, I got to tell you, I mean, it seems like you're doing a fine job ripping up 90. Oh, my God. I mean, every single day. I mean, looks like we got plenty of money, Jake. Doesn't look like there's a shortage of it. I mean, they're going to be working on 90 and for the new Browns construction for the next decade.
1: Every morning it drives me insane. I do want to ask you too, you were out in Broadview Heights, and you were speaking about affordability and health care, border security, public safety. How'd that go? And of those topics, what was the one that people really seemed to be concerned about?
0: I mean, the biggest one is also just codifying, you know, the immigration laws that we have in place. You know, a lot of people aren't familiar that, you know, I believe Vice President Vance said this in conference before he left to come back home to work in the district, that our country has never been safer in 126 years than it is today or right now. And one of the biggest reasons is because of the immigration policies to a certain extent that President Trump has put in place in terms of cutting off, you know, more bad traffic, from individuals who just want to come here and not assimilate, but to do us harm and bring their own way of life from all over the globe. And so, you know, one of the big things that I continuously hear is that, you know, God forbid, you know, we don't keep the majority, which, you know, I believe that we still can, you know, but say that we don't, well, you know, a lot of his immigration laws aren't going to be codified, which means that if you get another Democrat in 2.5 years or 2 years, you know, they could have wide open borders like Joe Biden, flood the country, and once again, you know, try to get more illegals in here to vote. And that's why you saw that redistricting blitz just a year ago. Mm-hmm. But it's one of the biggest things that I hear in a lot of those groups because, and you know what, Jake, it's smart because they're thinking generationally, right? They're not just thinking about themselves right now. They're thinking about, you know, their family, their kids, their grandkids, whoever it may be, because a secure country is, you know, where people want to live and thrive and feel safe.
1: Yeah, and I mean that's really topical right now when it comes to making sure those laws become permanent, because you do hear, I haven't seen the videos and the reports of this caravan of just people, just this mass group of people that I guess they've entered Mexico now over the weekend, and they're making their way towards the southern border. So, I mean, if there's a time to make sure that that stuff is taken care of, it's now.
0: Yeah, I completely agree. And it's what I'm hearing from the constituents, right? I mean, a lot of people know what's going on. You know, no one in the 7th is a dummy at all, right? They know that, you know, gas prices are the way that they are because of the Iran war. But they also know the difference between why gas prices are high now when they were high under President Biden, which is simple. President Biden told everyone they had to be in an EV by 2030. It's incredibly silly. He mandated markets and shifted the entire economy, and he's the one who literally drove up gas prices. Everyone wants to, you know, bang on President Trump right now because he made sure that we never have to worry about a nuclear Iran. I mean, those two things are completely different from one another, and our constituents, they see that, and they know that, you know, this isn't going to last forever, but we don't say things like, you know, it's, you know, feel the pain at the pump because it's worth it. That's not true, right? That was the Democrats' tagline. We're not saying that. We're not happy with it either. We want these things to go down as of yesterday, and I will tell you that I think it would be very smart to wind this war down very quickly, you know, towards the end of the year. Or, you know, let's just see how they proceed, but we need to know what the metric of winning is. So.
1: Yeah, no, well said, and I want to switch it up a little bit because I want to ask you about, I saw that recently you introduced a resolution that would be recognizing September as a Childhood Cancer Awareness Month. Why is that important to you?
0: Excuse me. Everyone is affected by cancer, right? Mm. And I have met with countless individuals, and I've met with young kids who have had cancer, and I just got to tell you, I've never had anyone in my family, and thank God our daughter is perfectly healthy and safe and beautiful. But, you know, when you're in your office and you meet with these kids who are battling cancer and you look at the determination in their eyes and then you look at their parents, and if you're a parent, you know how you feel about your child. And if they were going through cancer, I mean, I just got to tell you, it would be like torture every day. I mean, that's what it would be like. And so, you know, look, I went to my office. I said, is there anything that we can do? And so, you know, yeah, this week, even though I am not in D.C., I can still have my team, you know, introduce legislation. But this resolution will be recognizing September's Childhood Cancer Awareness Month and honoring the children and families impacted by this devastating disease. And so that's why, you know, I wanted to put it forward and to recognize it, because cancer already sucks. It is one of the worst things in the entire universe that has ever existed and will. But, you know, it's a beautiful thing when we can recognize children who are incredibly determined, who fight through this. And so, yeah, I mean, not to get too deep, sorry. But
1: No.
0: It's awesome.
1: No, yeah, no, it's, I mean, really, it's a great thing. And anytime you can bring awareness to something that doesn't just impact like one person, like you said, cancer, it affects everyone in some way. Let me ask you, when it comes to that, is there something obviously the month of recognition and awareness is great. Is there something else in your opinion that Congress should be doing to step up to help, whether it's the survivors or the people that are afflicted with these children that have cancer even more?
0: Yeah. I mean, look, 1600, you know, young people or children die every year because of this, right? And so what we need to continue to do, and I know that, you know, people are going to be like, of course, you know, he's going to say this, but, you know, it's just how this world works, sadly, and that is we need a little bit more investment on finding a cure for cancer, right? And we need individuals that we can trust at a high level who, you know, aren't going to screw around anymore and actually put the greatest minds together and figure this out. I mean, I think it's unbelievable we have cars that can drive themselves and autonomous things and, you know, AI. It's unbelievable. But, you know, I'm amiss to why we can't find a cure for cancer. And I believe that if Congress just took a harder look at it and, you know, honestly just made it one of our priorities, then it would get addressed. I'm not trying to punt the football, but then I got to get 217 other people with me at the same time.
1: Right.
0: I think I would get, by the way, the vast majority of them on something like this. But you never know. So,
1: Yeah, you bring up a good point with the medical advancements and just different things like that. I think it's a question that a lot of people are curious about, and I think it's a question that a lot of people ask when it comes to just cancer in general, but especially with children. Why are we not making better advancements on this? Something else I want to ask you about is that I saw that you were working with Chairman Jason Smith, with a letter to the IRS asking about the Middle East Children's Alliance and its tax-exempt status. Can you explain what some of your concerns are with that?
0: Yeah, I mean, we believe that, you know, looking at something like this, you know, their tax-exempt status needs to be looked at. I don't want to sound like this guy again, but I can't get into, you know, all the details with it. But let's just say that nothing over there, pun intended, it looks kosher at all, whatsoever. So, you know, we're going to be taking a look at, you know, we call it Mecca, but you're right, it's the Middle East Children's Alliance, you know, to see how they've been spending their money, you know, what have they been doing with it. And more than likely, if you're going to get reviewed for your tax-exempt status, probably means that you're going to lose it, and there's valid reason for it. And so, you know, this is just one of the many, you know, ways that we in Congress can identify fraud throughout our entire country, right? Like, everyone knows what Nick Shirley did, and he did a phenomenal job up there in the state of, was it Minnesota?
1: Yep.
0: Yeah, he crushed it. Well, you know, this is how we do it in Congress, right? We can, you know, review tax-exempt status, working with the chairman of Ways and Means, and then revoke it once we find out that you've done pretty bad things.
2: Hey, Max, it's Seth. Not to change it up too much here, but I've been thinking about you lately, and I want to know how you are doing personally, because I see these ads that are so ridiculously attacking and offensive to even watch them. I mean, your opponent doesn't even tell what he stands for. He just wants to attack you. And how do you handle that kind of stuff?
0: So it's really funny, and it's really easy. And I don't have social media on my phone, and I don't watch TV. So, and I've been this way. Well, and so here's the thing. I watch TV, but I watch Netflix. I watch, like Hulu. I watch, any platform that I can pay not to have commercials. And so, you know, my team, they'll show me stuff if they really think I need to see it.
1: Mm-hmm.
0: But if it's more of just like the same old, Seth, very directly, you've seen more of it than I have, and other people in the community. But here's what I could tell you is that, you know, that kind of smear campaign, if that's all that they're relying on, is sad, because that just shows you and Jake and the rest of the constituency that I've got a pretty damn good voting record for this district, which is really, really, and I'm really, really proud of that. So if they can't hit me on the actual job that I'm doing, but just based off of absolutely ridiculous and unfounded allegations that were already investigated 3 times by Rocky River PD, Bay Village PD, and Department of Child and Family Services. I mean, I don't know what other adjudicating authority needs to be put out there, but I can tell you that his record and his continuation of it versus, you know, ours, it speaks for itself. And that's why, at the end of the day, you know, I really don't. I tune it all out. I'm like a horse with blinders on right now.
1: Yeah.
0: I'm focused on one thing, which is keeping this district red and keeping our values the way that it is and getting Republicans out to vote. And then just, you know, absolutely, you know, winning by, like, my guess is 2 to 5 or maybe even more in November pretty easily.
1: Yeah, see, I'll have some people ask me, they go, well, why don't you bring that up to Max? And I go, what do you want him to say? I mean, he's focused on this. I mean, anything that you would want him to answer. You know, the stuff's going on in court. It's been investigated. I would rather find out about the issues of what he's working on, what's going to affect us in the long run, what we have coming up, what he has coming up, so we know what's going on and not get wrapped up in. And I don't want to say it's a culture issue, but that's how it's become now. It's kind of this culture issue. You know, people just want to be on one side or the other so they could sit there and scream about it. But, you know, it's not reflecting on the work that you're doing there in D.C. It's not reflecting on the work that you're doing here at home. To me, And I know you well enough, which is crazy. Real quick, Max, do you realize when we were doing those Feed the Police events, that was almost 10 years ago now? It's been that long. Right. I thought about that the other day. But, like, I've known you for almost a decade now, which is insane to think about. But I want to focus on what the work you're doing and the good stuff that you're doing there. And I think that's the most important part when it comes to somebody like me asking you these questions. We talk about people wanting, but we want people to be informed. That's the best way to do it.
0: Yeah, no, I agree, and I appreciate it. And look, I would understand the, the intrigue if I hadn't been investigated and there was any validity to any of this, but it's not the case. And the sad thing is, and you do not have to say anything, but, you know, this was Republican on Republican violence that the Democrats are not using to bludgeon me in a general election. And they, you know, they got a gift that they never should have, and that's going to have its recourse later on. But I will tell you very much that, you know, if this is the campaign, you know, that they plan on running. You know, we were out in the community, you know, as you said, in Ashland, we were out in Medina. When I was walking through the Medina Fall Festival, I'm not even just saying this, and we had the Wall Street Journal reporter there with us. So she'll write an article, and you don't have to take it from me. I've never had so much support in that area than I did on that day. I mean, I had a gentleman who was selling hot sauce. He's a great guy from our district, and he comes running up to me, and he's just like, hey, he's like, we're all still support. I mean, I'm still supporting you. You know, keep hang in there. You got this. You're going to win. And we got that several times throughout the day. And so, you know, I'm not buying all the negative sensationalism that's hitting the district. You know, we're just focused on what we can control, which is getting our message, like you said, out there, showing the good work that we've done for the district and coming back after November without question.
1: Well, Congressman Max Miller, I want to thank you for your time today, and we look forward to talking to you again next week.
0: You guys are awesome. I'll talk to you then.
1: All right, sounds good. That, of course, Congressman Max Miller joining us on the Murcello's Hot Honey Pepperoni Hotline. Stop in there. Go see Fanny. Go ahead and do that. Right there, Plaza 71. Seth should have gotten the wings from there this past weekend.
2: I drove literally right by it.
1: Oh, well, see, you didn't tell me that. But listen,
2: yeah, I went by the window.
1: You don't have to deal with me. You got to deal with Fanny. So that's going to go. Good luck. Jake Underwood Show, we're going to take a break.
3: 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Weather and traffic, we've got the answer.
4: Construction has your left lane blocked. Route 8 northbound after the Ohio Turnpike. That's got to stop and go from Route 303. Meanwhile, we do have a crash on Route 20 east of Quarry Road. And avoid Huron Road at Detroit Avenue. Crews are still investigating an overnight crash. The current temperature is 61 degrees, partly sunny, getting up to about 71 today. Clear skies in the forecast for tomorrow with a high around 72. That's your weather and traffic. I'm Chris Lively. Jake Underwood continues.
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10: This is Carol Platt Liebau for townhall.com. We all learned it, or should have, in civics class. Congress makes the laws, the executive branch enforces them, and judges interpret them. But some federal judges in Minneapolis have forgotten it. Patrick Schiltz, until recently chief judge of Minnesota's federal district court, just gave a remarkable interview to the New York Times. Schiltz and other judges were critical of the Trump administration's immigration crackdown. And as cases poured in, the judges met, consulted, and developed templates for court orders. Consider that. Judges personally opposed to administration policy were coordinating their rulings on cases challenging it. Judges must rule against any president when the law requires it. But judges shouldn't become a coordinated opposition to policies just because they personally oppose them. That undermines faith in an impartial judiciary and in a fundamental safeguard of American government.

0: He doesn't claim to have all the answers, but he does promise to ask better questions. 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
1: 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You can watch us. We are on Rumble. We are on X. We are on YouTube. We are on Facebook on the AM 1420, The Answer Facebook page. A big thank you to Congressman Max Miller for making the time. Listen, I know he's busy. Campaigning's hard. You're going all over the place. Yeah, so a big thank you to him for making the time out for us. And I just I want to make sure that I mention, you know, and you know, Seth asked the question, you know, how he's doing, because I don't like any political campaign that starts slinging mud. I don't. I think it's ridiculous. It takes away from the issues. To me, it's just crazy, because, you know, what do you get? What do you get out of it, really?
2: Wait, some of these ads are just so
1: despicable. They're insane.
2: I mean, there's one where it talks about his daughter.
1: Yeah. Oh, yeah.
2: It's like, enough, man. Enough. Yeah. If you want to attack Max on, I'll even attack Max on some of his votes, because some of them I didn't even like at the beginning. But I think he's a great guy, and I think he's a great congressman.
1: Right.
2: I think he's good for our state.
1: Right.
2: But these ads that are putting out are disgusting. And I don't know how you deal with that. I really don't. Well, I don't know how he deals with, but I'm glad to hear that he just kind of tries to ignore
1: right.
2: it.
1: Well, the issue with just making it a personality contest, or, you know, just a mudslinging contest, is it goes down to, if you remember when Jim Renacci, who will join us tomorrow, but when Jim Renacci and I were talking about all of this stuff when it first happened, we said, okay, so if we allow this sensationalism and living in the moment, if we allow this to dictate whether or not we decide somebody is innocent or if they are guilty, then all I have to do, if I'm running for office against Seth, is go find a lady of the night, pay her $45,000 and say, hey, you see this guy right here? He beat you. He beat you. And I want you to tell everybody about it. Say that you've been quiet for so long because you've just, it's just hurt so much. And now is when you decide you want to talk about it. Go ahead and go do that.
2: I thought we were just paying my bill.
1: Hey, now. Or, you know, going up and finding somebody who used to, if Seth and I are running against each other and Seth decides that he wants to go to somebody who I used to work with. Hey, I need you to say that he's kind of a bad dude. I need you to say that he tried to bribe people. I need you to say he tried, you know, insert the blank, you know, insert whatever here. Is that all it's going to take? Are we not going to look at policy? Are we not going to look at, you know, where somebody stands on something? And look, I've asked Max some questions about his vote. The big one for me was Ukraine, with the Ukraine war. And then the moment you ask him and he goes, you understand, like, we have like the largest Ukrainian population, like the second largest in the country, right? And then you go, oh, okay, so he's representing the people that live here. Okay. All right. Understood.
2: But again, I can question some of the things that he does and still think he's great for the state.
1: What?
2: I mean, that is how this works.
1: Hold on. Can we look at that a little zoomed out? Are you allowed to do that for the governor of Ohio?
2: I do it all the time.
1: Okay, all right. Well, then, so let's zoom out a little bit more. Are you allowed to do that for the senators?
2: Of course.
1: Okay, all right. Now let's look at it from a federal level. Are you allowed to do that with the president?
2: No.
1: Oh, okay.
2: Totally different.
1: All right, I didn't see. I'm learning,
2: anti-Republican,
1: guys.
2: If I criticize the president.
1: That's right. Yeah. Even if you vote red, no matter who.
2: Absolutely.
1: Vote like a pirate day.
2: Which is what I hate to admit that I do, but I do.
1: Yeah.
2: Because I want the Republican policy more than I care about the person. And maybe that's a bad thing. But, again, it's not a personality contest.
1: Right.
2: Find a man without flaws, man.
1: It's crazy, right? It's crazy that, like, people think that that's actually, you know, like, there are people out there that just, no flaws whatsoever. You're getting a call, buddy. Who is it? But no, it's very strange. It's very odd that, you know, here's the thing. We ourselves have flaws. So to expect another human being to not have flaws, it's just not realistic. It's absolutely not realistic. And especially, I mean, you know, some of these politicians, I mean, you know, we want to start talking about flaws. I'm not even including Max Miller when I say that. But, I mean, you go back and you look. Here's the thing. A lot of these guys are businessmen. So you know what happens? People always lose a negotiation if you're in business. So they're always going to have something bad to say about someone. You know, and I agree with what Seth's saying there, and I think that's the overall point. If you're criticizing voting record, if you're criticizing... So, like, for instance, let's look at the Sherrod Brown stuff that, you know, John Houston and even Bernie Moreno, the stuff that they dove in on with the allowing, you know, trans athletes into women's sports. If you could look and see, oh, wow, they voted that way. Well, then, yeah, if that's something that you as a Republican, which for the most part, Republicans disagree on, which I agree with that, you shouldn't have men and women's sports. It's crazy. Biologically, they're different. Like, I'm following the science there, so stick with me. But, you know, if you could look at the way that they voted and go, yeah, we don't agree with that, and then move on, that's fine. It doesn't need to turn into this dirt slinging, because here's the issue with it. When you start slinging mud, you end up with pigs. That's how that works. Oink, oink. But also, everybody just gets dirty. And then that's when you have the stigma of, I got to go in there and vote and hold my nose. You know how many times I've heard that over the last decade? People say, hey, you just got to go in there, hold your nose. Now, with that said, you do have, and I notice it a lot more of people saying, you know what? I'm just not going to vote in that race. I'll vote in everything else. Just not going to vote in that race. And I'm not speaking about District 7. I'm just talking overall. You know, whether that's there are some people that I speak to, they tell me they're not voting in the governor's race. Well, they'll vote in the governor's race and not the Senate race, or vice versa. Like, there's a lot of that going on. Because it does, sometimes it just gets dirty, and you're looking at it and you're like, I don't want to be a part of this. But this is important. Not only, you know, we want to make sure everything stays, you know, we want to make sure guys like Max Miller get reelected and that John Houston has some support. And, you know, Vivek, it becomes governor. But issue 3 is the main thing here, guys. That's the main thing. Let's make sure it's put in the Ohio Constitution that you need to have a voter ID. That's the main thing to me. Like, yeah, everything else is important, but the most important thing, in my opinion, and I know it's not trendy to talk about because you can't sit there and make jokes about, you know, hiding under desks and make AI images of people scouring in a corner. So it's not really popular to talk about. But issue 3 is the most important thing on this ballot. Because let's say people decide they don't want to show up and they don't vote for issue 3. You know what happens? The moment, because look, we're not going to be red forever. I'm sorry to tell that, to break that to you, but we're not. Ohio, it has that swing state mentality, and we're seeing a lot of that right now, where it can go back and forth and back and forth. But if we're able to get issue 3 put into the Constitution where you need a voter ID, you have to present a voter ID. If that's in the Constitution, they can't really touch it. They can't really touch it. So then what? So, well, then it's going to be a little harder if you believe that they rig elections, if you believe that there's sketchiness there, then it's a lot harder to let that sketchiness happen. That's why, look, there are some people I know that they're going, I'm not voting at all. I'm not going to vote at all. And I tell them, well, at least go and vote yes on issue 3. Like, at least go do that. Like, don't let that just hang out there in the balance like that. And then, normally, if you get somebody to agree they're going to vote on one thing, they'll vote on everything else. Or they'll at least look into the stuff, and they'll become a little more educated. But yeah, to me, issue 3 is the most important thing in this election.
2: I'm extremely motivated this time to vote.
1: Yeah.
2: I really am.
1: Yeah.
2: And I think maybe it's because of what we do.
1: Mm-hmm.
2: We see it firsthand all the time.
1: Yeah.
2: But we have to get out there and do it. I mean, I can't imagine myself saying, Governor Amy Acton.
1: Yeah.
2: I just can't do it.
1: Yeah.
2: Or Senator Sherrod Brown again.
1: Yeah, we've said that too much.
2: I mean, look, I don't understand some of the ads against Houston. I don't remember when he voted for grocery prices to go up. I don't remember that again. Did that go to Congress tonight or Senate? I missed it. But that's what they say.
1: I would assume it has something to do with a wording in the Big Beautiful Bill or that. Well,
2: whatever
1: more than
2: it is,
1: likely, but yeah.
2: I can't put up with Sherrod Brown again.
1: No. No.
2: And if Houston's my only choice, then I guess I got to make that choice.
1: Yeah. Yeah. No, you're right.
2: And I hate to say it like that because I'm not voting for somebody. I guess I'm just voting against somebody.
1: Yeah.
2: And that's what, you know.
1: And that's what
2: they need a Trump.
1: Right. And that's what I don't want it to become. Because when it becomes that, then, I mean, at that point, it's just a popularity contest. And it shouldn't be that. There should be some substance to what is happening.
2: Well, there is a substance. I don't want Sherrod Brown.
1: But why don't you want him?
2: I don't know, because I don't like liberal politicians.
1: That's fair. All right.
2: Well, it could be a popularity contest, if that's what you want to call it.
1: But that's what it turns into, because it's become about, well, so-and-so won't vote the way that you think they should.
2: Well, isn't that what I want? I mean, I'm what the right people are going to represent my vote.
1: Correct. And that's what it should be about. But for the most part, it becomes about, like, this person is stinky poo-poo. Nobody likes stinky poo-poo. Like, that's how it comes off. Yeah,
2: That's bad.
1: Yeah, like, that's not how it should be. It should be, I don't like Sherrod Brown because of his voting record on this and this and this. He increased taxes. Like AFP, and I'm not just saying this because we speak to Donovan O'Neill every Wednesday, but the way that their ads actually lay out, we are opposed to Sherrod Brown. Would you like to know why? It's because of the way that he votes. He goes along with the party on everything that he voted with. And here are the examples, and we think he's going to do it again. So we don't think he should be in there. That's right. That is a great argument. I could listen to that and I could go, okay,
2: but then
1: that makes sense.
2: An ad saying Sherrod Brown is for transgender surgeries with children.
1: Yeah.
2: And then I hear the next ad saying Sherrod Brown does not agree with transgender. What am I supposed to believe?
1: So that, because you know what I do in that situation? I go and I look at their actual like voting record, or at least get an idea of it. See who they voted with. And that to me tells me, you know, if somebody agrees with person A 70% of the time, I can probably assume that they are going to vote like person A or with person A 70% of the time moving forward. Now, I will say this. There are some people that do a complete flip. There are some people that go that independent route. We've seen that happen where they are able to. I don't want to say red pill, more like black pill at this point, because there were some people that I know that were considered progressive 20 years ago, and now they're nowhere near that. So you do have those people that switch up, but with that said, it hasn't been that long for a guy like Sherrod Brown that he's just going to completely switch it up. I don't see that being the case. And yeah, and I don't agree. I've never met Sherrod Brown. I'll be honest. I've screened phone calls a few times when he's called into shows back in the day, but I never had like a sit down talk with him. He was always very polite to me, but I don't agree with his politics.
2: Sherrod Brown voted to convict Trump on inciting violence on January 6th.
1: All right. See,
2: I am not voting for Sherrod Brown.
1: There you go.
2: Because of that.
1: There you go. And you know what? That's a good reason. Cause that's a good reason. I don't like the way he handled the January 6th stuff. There you go. That's a good reason. And the thing is, because if you like that, even like in conversation, like if I'm talking to friends and they ask me if I don't like the guy, but I don't necessarily, or woman, we're inclusive here. If I don't necessarily like how they, or if I don't really know exactly how they voted on things, I'm just going off of what I've heard. I'll tell them I don't know enough. I'd have to do research. I just, based on what I heard, I don't like them. And there's nothing wrong with that. But yeah, don't let your personal conversations become what it is on political ads. Because, you know, we sit here, we talk about we can't talk to one another. That's one of the reasons. We're letting these dumb ads guide us. Don't let them guide us. Use them as research. Well, let me look that up. And don't say you can't look it up. We got Google. We got ChatGPT. You got Bing. You can even ask Jeeves. You can look into it if you really want to. You use Yahoo. There you go. We got so many ways to look up information. So we can't sit when we're sitting there on the couch and we're just pull out your phone and Google it the same way you would. What other movie was that person in? And what do? You pull it up and you Google it. And you could find out the information that way. We got to take a break. This is the Jake Underwood Show. So yeah, we're going to take a break. When we come back, we'll continue talking about this. We have Republican nominee for Ohio Treasurer Jay Edwards. He's coming up. That's going to be at 10:05, but yeah, we're going to take a break, and then we will continue to talk about this when we come back.
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1: 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We are on Rumble. We are on Facebook. We are on YouTube. We are on X. Let's see, here's some comments there in the YouTube. There hasn't been a Democrat that was on my page since Jim Trafficking, and he was really a Republican. He was the last Dem I voted for in my life. It's interesting to go back and listen to him.
2: Oh, he was great.
1: Yeah, no, he
2: was really something.
1: Yeah, no, it was, yeah. It's interesting to go back and listen to him. Let's see here. This is from John. John texts in. He says, my kids were watching Little House on the Prairie movie. Yes. 40-plus year wholesome Michael Landon Little House on the Prairie. We had to mute the anti-Sherrod Brown ads. Sherrod Brown voted for sex changes for children. What the heck? I don't want to discuss children's sex changes with my 3, 10, 8, and 5-year-old. I would vote for Sherrod Brown just because of this ad. I'm sick of the mudslinging. Tell me why you're better and prove it. See, that's where I'm at with it. Explain why you're better than your opponent. But no reason to sling. Because even the primaries have gotten to mudslinging. That's the problem that I have. That's the part that confuses me. Because during the primary, you have people sitting there ripping each other. They're a part of the same party. And then a week later, they're like, I'm so happy to endorse my opponent. I know he was my opponent. But you know what? He might be the man for the job after all. It's like, well, he just got to say all this crazy stuff about you. What are you talking about?
2: Now, I don't know if that's mudslinging, though, when you're talking about Sherrod Brown voting for sex changes for children.
1: Well, here's the
2: thing. Because, I mean, that's actually attacking his record of saying he would vote for something.
1: Correct.
2: Like that.
1: But it's the other stuff that said, and John brought up a good point. You're watching a Little House on the Prairie movie.
2: Yeah.
1: Well, like, with your kids. But that shouldn't be something that's airing during that.
2: And fairness, the opposite ad, Sherrod Brown ad, is saying that it's illegal to get sex changes for children in the state of Ohio. So, I mean, they're all talking about it.
1: Right.
2: And one ad just goes after the other ad.
1: Well, yeah, but what I'm saying is...
2: You're right. I agree with you.
1: Yeah, you can't be... Like, I'm going to be honest, because I've said this. I've watched Little House on the Prairie a little bit. Usually Andy Griffith. That's my go-to. I like watching Andy Griffith. You got the whistle, you're fishing with Opie, Barnes running around doing what, when I want to turn my brain off, that's one of the things that I watch. I don't want to see that during that. It's so out of place. And I couldn't imagine if I'm watching with my kids and then I got, it was 3 kids ages 10, 8, and 5. Now I got to explain that to them because the television decided it wanted to tell them about this. I don't like that. That doesn't sit right with me. So I agree with John there. I don't like that. Let's see here. This is from Bozo. He said, if the legacy mainstream media would objectively do their job, there would be no need for political commercials. That's from Bozo. You know what? Well said. That's why I know people get mad, but I try to give both sides to it. I try to be as fair as possible when I'm covering stuff. That's why I want to go off their voting record. I want to go off of what they've said. Because that's the thing. You could say whatever you want. You could say somebody said something and they may have said it. But when you look at the voting record, that's when you find out just what somebody supports and what they're behind. It's almost like looking at somebody's bank statement. You can find out a lot about somebody when you're looking at a bank statement, what they waste their money on, you can find out their eating. Like, think about all the stuff you can figure out. To me, their voting record is like their political bank statement. You can find out what they stand for, where, and you can always ask them about it. You know, I watch the show a lot. It's Financial Audit, where people will go in and they sit down. The host's name is Caleb Hammer. I know he's been on Fox and a lot of other channels recently because it's a good podcast. He just sits there, he starts ripping into people. That's the bit, but they usually come up with something to do to make your finances better. But you know, they're sitting there, they're talking about, well, why did you stop at the gas station every day and spend $22? Well, what are you doing spending $22 a day when you only have 50 in your account? Knock it off. And that same way that accountability is there. That's what it is for me for a voting record. so you can find out a lot about someone with their voting record. We're going to take a break, get a check on news and traffic and weather, and when we come back, Republican nominee for Ohio Treasurer Jay Edwards joins us. That and more when we return. This is The Jake Underwood Show.
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3: Breaking news this hour from Town Hall. I'm Rich Thomason. Vowing to stand firm in the face of any new aggression, Iran's foreign minister is sounding a defiant tone after President Trump rejected an Iranian proposal for reopening the Strait of Hormuz. The president says the only reason the Iranians made the proposal is because they're losing so badly. British police have arrested five men, British nationals, near an air base. It's used by the United States during the Iran war. President Trump says they are suspected of preparing an act of terrorism.
4: The arrest in the UK was fantastic. Working with Britain, it was an amazing job. We had them under investigation. They were looking to do big damage.
3: Some big damage done by a powerful nor'easter along the East Coast from the mid-Atlantic to New England. And Fitzsimmons owns a restaurant on the South Jersey Shore.
5: We had a full moon, high tide, some bad winds, nor'easter. And so we had a lot of water around the perimeter of the building. A lot came in today. In normal circumstances, we would be full this time of year. We're actually closed for rehearsal dinner.
3: Forecaster Bob Orovic of the National Weather Service.
6: There's always danger when we have a strong storm. You know, some of the danger is more obvious. If you go to the coastline, you see the strong waves. You know not to get into the water. But other places, you're just seeing heavy rain and some high winds, and all of a sudden a tree falls. So there's always dangers out there. I guess it's best just to be very cautious. And if you don't have to go out during the height of the storm, don't go outside.
3: And Hawaii is not in the clear just yet. Although Hurricane Nolo is moving away, the risk of torrential rains and mudslides persists. Sell-off underway on Wall Street, with the Dow down about 252 points. The Nasdaq Composite Index off 146. 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
0: Weather and traffic, we've got the answer.
9: Out in Willoughby Hills, a crash has closed down River Road between River's Edge Road and Highway 84. We also have additional crashes in the following spots: Route 20 east of Quarry Road and Route 62 at Kala Road. The current temperature is 63 degrees, partly sunny, getting up to about 70 today with an overnight low in the 50s. Sunny skies and a high around 73 in the forecast for tomorrow. That's your weather and traffic. I'm Chris Lively. 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
2: 12 men turned the world upside down. 2,000 years ago, God became a man, caused the deaf to hear, the blind to see, and the lame to walk. He that created all things could have chosen a multitude of ways to do his work, but he chose 12 men. Men that were willing to give it all, to lay down their lives for other men. We live in a time of history where such men are being called to rise, called to carry the torch, to wear the mantle. It is not the crown that makes one noble, but the forehead that wears it. Go and be that man. I'm Jeff Toring, pastor of Liberty Valley Church, and we are one of his footmen. Come, join us.
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1: 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We are also on Rumble, Facebook, X, YouTube. On Facebook, we are on the AM 1420, The Answer Facebook page. Go there, give us a follow. You can see what Seth and I are up to. See a little behind the scenes there and what we're doing here in the studio. It is the 10 o'clock hour. Good morning, Seth. Seth Williams, the man behind the glass.
2: Good morning.
1: How's it going back there?
2: It is going like a Monday.
1: It's going, like a Monday. All right.
2: That's all right. It's not bad.
1: Okay. All right. Well, let's go to the Marcello's Hot Honey Pepperoni Hotline. Of course, I'm excited to talk to him. Met him. Very down-to-earth guy, so ecstatic to get him on here. And, of course, I'm talking about the Republican nominee for Ohio Treasurer, one Mr. Jay Edwards. Good morning, Jay.
15: Morning. Thank you guys for having me on.
1: Of course. Of course. And thank you for making the time for us. We know that you're busy. So I don't know that the Ohio treasurer race is really one that people are excited about. It's not the one that will really grab
15: 100% accurate statement.
1: It won't grab the headlines. So what I want, just real quick, if you could give us just a little background on yourself and why you decided to run for Ohio treasurer.
15: Yeah, so I grew up in Southeast Ohio. I grew up in a rural, very rural area and often part overlooked part of the state, a place that, 100 years ago used to be very thriving with coal mines and manufacturing. And we've kind of been left behind through no fault of our own, because of bad trade policy and environmental activists. We basically withered away and our people are still proud people.
1: Mm-hmm.
15: Very, very Christian people, but, we've been left behind. And that's why I originally ran for office. I was a state rep for 8 years and wanted to do good and represent the people down here. And, unfortunately COVID hit. So I had to be a state rep during COVID and watch a lot of, a lot of Republicans and Democrats, but especially Republicans kind of sit on their hands and let, all the freedoms get ripped away from people here in Ohio during that time. And then I was chair of the finance committee. So I know the state budget really well, got to pass one of the biggest income tax cuts in the state in the last 50 years, universal school choice. A lot of good things happened when I was the chair of the finance committee, and I know the budget really, really well. So I've had my eye on the state treasurer's office for a while. I termed out at the end of 2024. I'm not in elected office currently. And the state treasurer handles all the financing for the state of Ohio, all the investing for the state of Ohio. So when people pay their income tax or they pay sales tax, that money comes to the state treasurer's office. The state treasurer invests those monies on behalf of Ohioans. And, for far too long, in my opinion, we've made some investments with that don't represent the morals and principles of Ohioans. And I'll give you an example. We place money on public deposit at banks. We get a return on that money that we place on public deposits. For some reason, the state has chose to do business with Wall Street and the Bank of America and U.S. Bank and the same banks just a couple years ago that were debanking the Trump Organization and debanking Turning Point USA and debanking or refuses to give a loan to gun manufacturers and all those sorts of things that we pretend that we care about. If we cared about them, then why are we? These are discriminatory practices. They'll proudly do business with Black Lives Matter and Planned Parenthood, but they won't do business with conservative organizations. We could get the same rate of return by placing that money across community banks right here in Ohio. And by the way, that keeps the money in Ohio, and that allows those banks to leverage those funds to lend more money and take on riskier loans for a local coffee shop or manufacturer to help Ohioans. So that's been my kind of number one thing that I've ran around the state talking about, and I think people are buying into it.
1: Yeah, we talk about it a lot here. I think we got to start investing in the people again, not just at the federal level, but also at the state level. You know, we see these organizations and in these corporations, they always get the backing from the state. But I think the country and the state of Ohio is strongest when they invest in the middle class or even the lower class, and we're only as strong as the middle class here in Ohio will be.
15: Yeah, 100%. So that's

0: none more is true than what happened last year in the middle of this property tax crisis and electric bill crisis and insurance rates going up. We saw the state during the state operating budget take $600 million and give it to the Cleveland Browns to build a football stadium. You know, I love football. I played college football. I'm not against football. Is that really a good use? You know, people where I live, by the time they pay their property taxes and electric bills, they don't have no money left over to buy a ticket to the taxpayer-funded stadium. And so, you know, this is these are the things most people didn't even know about that until after it happened. I want to be a voice to talk about this stuff on social media and on your radio show and other places. I want to go around and be a voice so that we're getting a message out there before these votes take place, so that we can try to actually do something about them, so we're not just talking about how bad it was after the fact.
1: Yeah, see, we've talked about that $600 million extensively here, because it really drives me nuts. And it's not that, and I think this is fair to say, I don't want to speak for you, but what was your objection? It's not against the stadium itself. It's the way it was funded, correct?
0: Yeah, it's just, you know, you're paying, you know, the guy that owns the Browns. I know him. I like him. And I don't blame him for asking. You know, quite frankly, it's not his fault. Mm-hmm. You blame the people who allowed it to happen, not the person asking. So I don't blame him at all. It's just a matter of, is that really the best use of our taxpayer money in the midst of this property tax? Now we got gas prices and electric bills, everything shooting up. Is that really the best price? You know, we could have took that $600 million and lowered people's property taxes, or tried to do something to bring down electricity prices, or whatever the case may be. I just don't think it's a very good use of taxpayer money. And, you know, you're giving it to somebody. And it wasn't just $600 million, by the way. It was $1.7 billion that they took, because they knew that if the moment that the Browns came asking, that other professional franchises like the Bengals and the Blue Jackets and the Columbus Crew and all these people are going to get in line. So it actually goes well beyond the $600 million. And, you know, I just think it's a bad use of taxpayer money. I don't think anyone knew about it until after it happened. Mm-hmm. And here we are again, you know, complaining about it. Well, I want to be a voice to talk about these things when it's happening. I've even thought about a state treasurer doing a weekly recap of the bills that are introduced in the legislature. And getting it out there on social media to let people know what's actually being discussed and being talked about throughout the state, and you know, start getting ahead of these things as opposed to just complaining about them after the fact.
1: I want to switch it up a little bit, and we're talking about it here, and of course we're speaking to a Republican nominee for Ohio Treasurer Jay Edwards. You've supported the elimination of property tax here in Ohio, and that's great. I'm right there with you, and that sounds great to homeowners. But the objection that we keep hearing is that, you know, these taxes, they're currently used to fund schools and local governments. If we get rid of property tax, how do we replace those funds? What replaces that revenue?
0: So it's important when you talk about this issue that we talk about the shell game that is how the state finances stuff. And I'm not saying it's anything illegal, and most states do the same thing. But John Kasich, when he was governor, he stripped back the local government funds to our local governments. And he cut that almost in half and said, if you guys need more money, you need to go out and raise the money yourself and go to the ballot. So he created this. I mean, everyone wants somebody to answer when you call 911. Everybody wants a police officer to show up when something happens. You want a firefighter to show up when fire happens. You know, everybody needs something. And so, and they need those things. These are essential government services, or roads paved, or whatever the case may be. But the real reason that the locals are against it are not the same reason the state people are against it. Mm-hmm. The state people are against it because they get to run around bragging and saying, you know, I cut your income tax. I cut your income tax. Meanwhile, we just screwed the locals over, and now the locals have to go to the ballot and raise property taxes. And I can say I come from these poor counties where I know their city budget. I know their village budget. I know their township budget. They really do have to go to the ballot. They don't have any money to spend. You know, a 911 building and hiring people to do 911 is similar cost, and even in some of the big counties. So, you know, some of these things, laying a foot of concrete, a square yard, a yard of concrete is the same price no matter if you're in Columbus or you're in Southeast Ohio. So some of these things cost money. The locals are against it because they know that the property taxes stay local. Columbus can't get their hands on it. And they know when the money goes to the state of Ohio, they generally do not give it to our local governments. We're supposed to be partners with our local governments and fund these things. So two completely different reasons when you hear local people are against it.

0: local elected officials versus your state officials. The reason I supported it is I was there during COVID and watched the Republican Party selling their hands while Amy Acton shut down the state. Me and Scott Wiggum from Wayne County sponsored a bill early on during the pandemic to strip Amy Acton's powers away from her. She, by the way, she derives every single one of her powers from the legislature. Mm-hmm. We wanted to strip every single power, and we could not get Republicans in a supermajority Republican caucus. We couldn't get Republicans to sign on to that bill. And so I was so disheartened by the fact that Republicans sat on their hands during that time. I don't trust Republicans are not just going to sit on their hands when it comes to rural relief for property taxes. Would I prefer there be a plan in place as opposed to just pulling the rug out from underneath our local governments? Yes, I would. And I hope that happens. And I love the fact that this is getting extended for another 13, 14 months, because now it gives the legislature and locals a time to do a plan, and maybe they can come up with a plan that's better than what this property tax initiative is. But sometimes you got to do things to force the legislature's hands, because if not, they're just going to keep doing nothing about real issues and giving $600 million to build football stadiums.
1: Well said. I think you got to let the local governments govern. I think that's the main thing. I want to ask you, so you're running against Democrat Seth Walsh. What's the biggest philosophical difference between you two when it comes to managing Ohio's money?
0: I, to be honest with you, I don't know much about them. I think the biggest difference, we've been at a couple forums together. Mm-hmm. They've always been cordial. I have nothing negative to say. I'll just say, I think the biggest difference is there is a clear, and I'm not saying this braggadociously, but there is a clear difference between experience here and people that really understand the state budget. There's also a clear difference in our ideas based off previous history and things that we worked on, off how the state should invest its money. You probably hear this term DEI all the time. There's this whole strategy by the World Health Organization and BlackRock and Vanguard that you should have DEI when it comes to investing, and you should invest in certain companies based off if they have LGBTQ people on the board, or if they have a certain mix of different races on the board, or whatever the case may be. I don't believe in any of that. Mm-hmm. I think my opponent does. We are really focused on what are returns for Ohioans. It comes with a great understanding, and I always had this understanding when I was a state lawmaker. This is not our money. This is not the government's money. This is the people's money. And our job, our fiduciary duty as state treasurer, is to get the biggest return possible for the state of Ohioans, not to play into all these political games. So I think that's the biggest difference, is that they believe there's this emotional or political part of investing the state's money. I don't believe in that. I've got some unorthodox endorsements in this race, the Fraternal Order of Police, some labor organizations. I've even had some public union teachers endorse me, not because necessarily they agree with me on where I believe on all those things, but because they know that the state treasurer has a custodial arrangement, a custodial a job, and gets a board appointment when it comes to their public retirement systems. And they care a lot about who that person is, and they want to make sure that the investment is a good person. And when they looked at me and they looked at my opponent, they said, we only trust one person in this race to actually invest our retirees' money. So I think the biggest difference would just be experience. And the fact that, we're even getting some unorthodox endorsements in this race for a Republican, based on the fact that who are you trusting with your money? If I'm handing my money over to somebody, I want the best, most qualified person to handle that money.
1: Yeah, and those are huge endorsements. So congratulations on getting those. And one more question before I let you go. And, we kind of touched on it at the beginning, and I just want to ask again, for Ohioans, like I said, treasurer usually isn't that race that people are going, ooh, I got to get out there. I got to make sure that, Jay Edwards is the winner of this treasurer's race, because, they're focused on governor and different things. So make your case to them one more time before I let you go. Why should they choose a Republican nominee for Ohio treasurer Jay Edwards?
0: So three things that I'm going to do as your next state treasurer. I'm going to keep your money in the state of Ohio. You're going to see a return. If you're in a forgotten about part of the state, a place outside Columbus, Cleveland, Cincinnati, you're going to see your local financial institutions, whether they're banks or credit unions, you're going to see them lending more money and creating more jobs and economic development right here in Ohio. Number two, I want to create Josh Mandel in 2012 started the Ohio Checkbook Program. That website has not been updated for a very, very long time. It requires the state of Ohio and our local governments to show where their revenues come from and where their expenses are. I want to make that website, number one of the most visited websites of Ohioans. but also I want to make it so the farmer in Northwest Ohio or a mechanic in Southeast Ohio or a homemaker in Central Ohio can log in and very simply see where the state is getting their money, where they're spending their money, broken down very easily in elementary form. I wanted our townships and schools and cities and villages and counties to all be a part of the Ohio checkbook so we can see and keep an eye on where our government's spending our money. And lastly, I'm going to be a voice for Ohioans. You're going to hear me talking more. People don't know what the state treasurer does now. That's fine. I understand that. You're going to know about the state treasurer, though, because I'm going to be a voice. I'm going to use social media, and I'm going to call balls and strikes, whether it's Republican or Democrat. I'm going to call balls and strikes about how the legislature, the next governor, regardless of who it is, I'm pulling for one person, but regardless of who it is, I'm not pulling any punches. I'm going to hold people's feet to the fire and bring transparency to government and talk about the ways that these folks are spending their money or the policies they're passing so that we can get that voice out. All you see on the news is what's going on with Trump and the federal level. I want to be a voice for what's going on at the state level and bring some ability for our local state reps and state senators and things of that nature to their constituents to know exactly what they're doing when they're in their time in Columbus.
1: Government accountability. I love it. Republican nominee for Ohio Treasurer, Jay Edwards. Thank you for taking time out for us today.
0: Thank you, guys. We'll see you.
1: Yep. See ya. Big thank you to Jay Edwards for joining us on the Marcello's Hot Honey Pepperoni Hotline. Stop in 2777 Medina Road right there in Plaza 71 or give him a call 330-559-3333. Go in there and get a hot honey pepperoni pizza. We're going to take a quick break. When we come back, we'll talk about what Jay Edwards had to say there. A lot of stuff I like. I like that. Accountability. We got to love it.
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1: 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Of course, we are on Rumble, the AM 1420, The Answer Facebook page, YouTube, and X. A big thank you to Jay Edwards for stopping by. Seth, what'd you think?
2: I liked Edwards, actually. Yeah. I thought he was actually pretty good.
1: Yeah.
2: I didn't know much about the race, like you said beforehand.
1: Right, and I think that that's the case for a lot of people, and I'm not knocking anyone for that. I get it. That's not the flashy one.
2: But he seems to be very qualified and said a lot of things I like, except for the stadium stuff. But I guess my question to him would be, I understand what you're saying about the stadium money, and same as you,
1: mm-hmm.
2: when you say it.
1: Yeah.
2: But that money wasn't going to go back to us anyways.
1: How do you know?
2: Because it's been sitting there. $1 billion. I mean, it's just been sitting there. We weren't going to give it back to us for property tax relief or anything else.
1: Well, yeah, because people weren't focused on it.
2: Okay, we know the property taxes have been bad for how long?
1: Yeah, we know. Do they know?
2: The state? I would assume.
1: That's a big assumption.
2: It's a big assumption to think that our governor and the people that work for him don't understand property taxes?
1: How it affects us? Yeah. No, they know property taxes. Do they know how it affects us? I don't know that they do.
2: People are losing their homes.
1: Right. I don't know that they know that. You got to remember, they're way up there. These are the same people that thought during COVID, oh, we'll give them some relief. Yeah, let's give them $700.
2: But that's why we voted for them, is to understand our point of view.
1: Right.
2: They're supposed to know.
1: Mm-hmm.
2: If they don't know, then they're the wrong people for the job again.
1: And there you go. You're hitting it right on the head.
2: $1 billion they knew that they had. Wasn't like they were just going out and giving out checks to people.
1: I mean, this is somebody that he was part of, like, the finance committee, the House Finance Committee. So he was there.
2: Jay?
1: Yeah.
2: Yeah, oh, no, I respect the hell out of him. I'm not saying anything bad about him.
1: What I'm saying is, even Jay's looking at this and going, yeah, they know what they should have done. But instead, what they do. And he said, you know, it's nothing personal. As he said, he's met Jimmy Haslam. He's a nice guy. I don't doubt that. I think he makes terrible decisions with the football team.
2: Yeah.
1: But, you know, I don't doubt that he's like, yeah, I don't think he's a bad guy or anything like that. But, yeah, that easily could have been brought back to us. The issue is, I don't think it was ever brought up. I think we brought it up. I don't think anyone on their side ever did.
2: I don't think that anybody in government is ever willing to give up money to anything.
1: Only if you win the election, right?
2: Unless they want you to take a shot.
1: The dividend, yeah. Well, and the dividend.
2: Yeah, and the dividend, right.
1: Yeah.
2: I guarantee you that is not going to happen.
1: Whoa,
2: even
1: Seth.
2: If they win.
1: Oh.
2: We're not going
1: to
2: see that.
1: You're not allowed to say that, Seth. You're not allowed to say that.
2: I'm just being honest.
1: You got to,
2: get the president on.
1: We're in communication about that because he's going to be in town this week. I don't know if it's going to happen. That's why I haven't said anything about it on air. But I have, we're seeing if it could work. I told him if we gotta record at 11 o'clock at night, I'll make sure I'm here with bells on.
2: I will be here for that one.
1: Yes. I will be here giggling and laughing and So we're trying, we'll see. Because I know it's, with that said, I mean it's
2: not
1: like a few days heads up, but yeah, we'll find out. But either way, we are working on that. Jake Underwood Show, we gotta take a break, get a check on traffic, weather. And then, yeah, we'll be back on the other side of that. We'll continue to talk a little bit about Jay Edwards. Plus, I mean, the Browns, they won. The Guardians clinched number two seed.
2: And they're
1: going to win it all. They got better pitching than they did last year. Listen, I'm going to start making my point now so people agree with me when I say it later. The Jake Underwood Show will be back.
0: 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Weather and traffic, we've got The Answer.
3: Watch for a crash on Route 62 East at Kala Road. Meanwhile, that incident on Huron Road at Detroit Avenue has been cleared. The current temperature is 66 degrees, partly sunny, getting up to the 70s today with an overnight low in the 50s. Another 70-degree high in the forecast for Tuesday with sunny skies. That's your weather and traffic. I'm Chris Lively. 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
4: This is a Bloomberg Money Minute. SpaceX's Starship rocket lifted off on its first orbital flight test, a critical milestone that could pave the way for the test rocket to begin regular satellite launches. The rocket is carrying 26 of the company's upgraded Starlink satellites that SpaceX intends to deploy in orbit and join the existing Internet from Space network. If successful, the flight could open the door to many more orbital flights and is considered a revenue-generating flight for the company, since the V3 satellites are production quality and will be integrated in the overall network. Meanwhile, it was released less than a week ago, and already Meta's new AI app, Muse, has grabbed the number two spot on Apple's App Store. But the AI personal assistant is not the smash hit that ChatGPT or Google Gemini were when they launched. The success comes as Meta continues to play catch-up with AI. Stocks are lower on Wall Street. The Dow is down 0.4%, the Nasdaq down 0.75%, the S&P down 0.5%. Erica Herskowitz, Bloomberg Radio.
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6: Next March at the 2027 Bringing America Back to Life convention, one of our keynote speakers will be Sam Sorbo. Sam is an actress, author, radio host, and education freedom advocate who has become a prominent voice for parental rights, homeschooling, and a culture of life. Sam appeared as Serena on Hercules, The Legendary Journeys, where she met her husband, actor Kevin Sorbo. They married in 1998 and have three children who they homeschooled. She hosts the Sam Sorbo Show and has written books including They're Your Kids, Teach from Love, and Words for Warriors. Raised in an atheist household of Jewish heritage, Sam later embraced Christianity after searching for meaning and order in the universe. Her faith, combined with firsthand experience of public schooling's limits, shaped her mission. Parents, not institutions, should be the primary educators of their children. She argues that government schools often school rather than educate, inserting a wedge between parent and child and transmitting values at odds with many families' beliefs. Homeschooling strengthens relationships and cultivates a lifelong love of learning. She's told parents they are enough and that even imperfect homeschooling can outperform the current failing system. Some of her education concerns appear in a recent Substack essay she co-authored with one of our speakers from last year, Marcia Metzger, entitled The Firewall Around America's Social-Emotional Learning Curriculum. They document how SEL programs such as Ripple Effects are insulated from public and parental scrutiny. School districts route purchases of the curriculum through third-party vendors, enforce copyright and trade secrets, and impose supervised reviews that ban parents from taking screenshots or making copies of the curriculum. Sunshine laws and parental rights statutes are effectively sidestepped. Transformative SEL modules promote sexual experimentation, exploration of gender identity, LGBTQ topics, and referrals to Planned Parenthood. Software collects students' private feelings, family details and struggles, and then personalizes lessons, creating a brain journal, which is designed to remain hidden from parents. Only content school officials prefer to hide requires such a firewall. Join us March 12th and 13th of next year to learn from Sam Sorbo how parents can reclaim education for their children.

0: 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The Answer.
1: Little Queen.
2: And I got the chorus in there. So
1: that's right. Yeah, the chorus. The chorus. I'm going to let it play for a little bit. Just watch everything get shut down.
2: Click, click, click. Yep.
1: Oh, there we go. Disconnected now. Welcome back to the Jake Underwood Show right here, AM 1420, The Answer 102.9 FM. You know, if you are watching the stream, because I know we get a lot of people in there watching the stream, and if it does go down, always remember WHKRadio.com. You could listen live. It's the best way to do that. You could listen live or, of course, on your radio.
2: And Rumble does not censor, so stake the Rumble.
1: Yeah, Rumble does not censor. That is true. They do. Rumble's been weird, though, because there's been a cutback. Like, the views are still good, but there's been a noticeable. They put in a boost feature, but you got to get, like, you got to follow all these qualifications and everything. So now you can start putting money behind videos to, like, kind of boost them up there.
2: Right.
1: So I noticed, like, we're not getting that natural boost that we used to.
2: Yeah, you're not going to do
1: yeah,
2: that.
1: Yeah, yep. So it was fun while it lasted.
2: Money.
1: What's that?
2: You got to fork over some money.
1: Oh, well. What do you got? An alarm or phone call? What do you got going on?
2: I have
1: on
2: my thing on silent. I don't know why it's doing it.
1: Was it an alarm? You got to wake up? You got to wake up. It's 10:37. Wake up, buddy.
2: I don't set an alarm for now.
1: Oh. Welcome back to the Jake Underwood Show. Once again, I like what Jay Edwards had to say there. I do. Anytime there's a candidate that's talking about smaller government, anytime that there's a candidate talking about returning that money back to the people, that is a big deal to me. And I know that a lot of people with the stadium stuff, they feel like, hey, it's over and done with. Why should we worry about it? And I get what you're saying there. But the reason we need to worry about it is the exact reason that he brought up. That's $600 million of our money turned into $1.7 billion for the crew, for the Blue Jackets, and for the Bengals. I don't want my money going to the Bengals. What is that?
2: Look, I spent thousands of dollars with the Syntax building you this other stuff all around Cleveland. The least you could do is fork over some money for a new stadium.
1: For the Bengals? Did you pay for the Bengals stadium?
2: I don't know what I paid for.
1: No, you didn't.
2: Syntax.
1: Yeah. You paid for Cleveland Browns Stadium, then upkeep on the other two. That's what you paid for.
2: Well, you paid for nothing.
1: Based on why? Because I didn't smoke. Why? Because I haven't smoked in the last 10 years?
2: Yeah.
1: I absolutely did. I absolutely did. I was doing all of the above. So I did pay it. So
2: I paid
1: for
2: that stupid stadium they're closing.
1: Well, they go up there and complain.
2: I should.
1: Tell them you...
2: I want some of my money back.
1: Yeah, go to the front door and tell them.
2: I built that thing. They're just going to tear
1: it down. That's right. That's yours. That's not theirs to determine what to do with it.
2: You have a seat there.
1: That's right. Now you tell them. You want what? You want a chair. They'll be like, best we could do is a 4-win team. You'd be like, yeah, I'll take it. Yeah, I'll take it. That's all right. Which, yeah, we will talk about the Browns win and everything. But before we jump over to the sports stuff, there are some people that are upset about an ad that aired. They're not too happy about it.
2: Are you playing the ad?
1: Yeah, hold on. Stand by. Let me get this plugged in here. I apologize. I did not do this earlier in the show. But, yeah, so there was an ad that aired. People are not happy about it. So we're going to play this. This was this aired on Fox on Saturday during the Ohio State game. What was it? Illinois, right? Illinois they played?
2: Yes.
1: Illinois, Ohio State. And then also yesterday during the Browns-Panthers game. Here it is.
3: This is the final battle. With you at my side, we will demolish the deep state. We will expel the warmongers from our government. We will drive out the globalists. We will cast out the communists, Marxists, and fascists. We will throw off the sick political class that hates our country. We will rout the fake news media, and we will liberate America from these villains once and for all.
1: So that aired, and the part, it's not the content of it. The part that really bothered people was at the end, it says paid for by the U.S. government. That's the part that's rubbing some people the wrong way. Now, the White House says, hey, no big deal. It's a PSA. So it's a public service announcement, according to what the White House is saying. Now, Seth, you had a physical reaction listening to that. What was that reaction? Tell us about that.
2: You're going to talk about getting the warmongers out of the, the office.
1: Yes.
2: Well, let's start with maybe getting Iran over with here.
1: No, it's not a war. It's a conflict.
2: Yeah, okay. Call it whatever you want. Missiles being dropped. I would call it something other than a conflict.
1: No, it's a conflict.
2: I have a conflict sometimes with you in the morning, but we don't throw missiles and bombs at each other.
1: Well, that's because I ran out of my supply.
2: Well, yeah. Unless I checked, we aren't shooting each other.
1: That we got to open up some missile factories downtown.
2: That would be a conflict. A war, on the other hand, would involve everything that we're doing. So the warmongers thing bothered me.
1: Yeah.
2: Calling it a public service announcement is a stretch.
1: Yeah. But it's fighting against those evil, evil people, Seth. Have you thought about that?
2: Well, I thought a public service announcement was supposed to help everybody, not just somebody on one side.
1: Well, what, you don't think standing up to the warmongers is helping everybody?
2: I'm sure that there's a side of the country that doesn't really believe in anything. Not that I don't agree with it, but
1: yeah.
2: I didn't think it was a public service announcement.
1: Yeah, it was interesting because, and listen, I believe in true balance. And so let me tell you, it's not even that I don't necessarily like the commercial. There are some things in there that I'm like, okay, yeah, the warmongers thing, I'm like.
2: Oh, I like it. It fired me up a little bit.
1: Yeah, absolutely. And it did for me, too. But the warmongers thing, I think that's just in bad taste given the situation and the way that everything's going right now. So that I was kind of like, okay, I get it, though. I understand it. So, all right. But then, when I saw the paid for by the U.S. government, and this is where I try to be balanced and I try to think about this. Would I feel that same way about an ad if they had a commercial of Joe Biden stumbling down a hallway, down a hallway and saying, they're going to do nothing but take your freedoms if they get the opportunity to do it. They're going to put you back in those chains. You know, the crazy things that he said. So if there was a commercial of Joe Biden shuffling down a hallway, because I don't know, he walks sometimes, but walking down a hallway and it had clips of him speaking, it's, you know, the same type of setup of a commercial. It's a good commercial. Would I be mad? Because I noticed some people that I know that are independent or left-leaning, they were not happy about the fact that it was paid for by the U.S. government. And if a Democrat president put something out bashing, kind of going at Republicans the same way, I think I'd be pretty upset. I don't think I would like that.
2: The cost is small, $920,000.
1: Okay.
2: Of taxpayer-funded money.
1: Yeah.
2: I mean, I guess in the long run, it's a drop in the bucket compared to what the government spends money on.
1: Right.
2: But still, it's taxpayer-funded money.
1: Correct.
2: They just keep taking my money and doing whatever they want with it.
1: Yeah.
2: That's what it comes down to.
1: Yeah. I get why people would be like, what are we doing here? Especially if they don't agree with what was said in the ad. Now, I happen to agree with what was said in the ad.
2: I
1: wish it would have said, we need to make government smaller. That would have been really cool. But it is what it is. But let me ask you, Seth, if you're sitting there and you're watching the Browns game or you're watching Ohio State, and let's say Joe Biden had an ad like that 2 years ago, how you responding to that?
2: I'd have been beyond angry.
1: Yeah. Yeah.
2: Beyond mad.
1: Yeah.
2: Pushing his garbage on us.
1: Right. With taxpayer dollars.
2: With taxpayer dollars.
1: And there have been some, I know Senator Kennedy has come out against it. He said he's not a fan of that. And look, I understand why people, you know, and Seth and I just said it absolutely. We were like, yeah, let's go, man. Let's do it. But not for government money.
2: Now, who decides that? Does President Trump say, I'm going to spend money on this? Or is it a team of people saying?
1: Well, here's the thing.
2: Didn't say paid for by Donald Trump.
1: Correct. So it's paid for by the U.S. government. But here's the thing. This is what I really want people to realize. The reason why you have like the Bobby Kennedys and the different people around him, whether it's Hegseth, whoever it might be, is to kind of, I don't want to say balance it out, but they are kind of that don't do that guy. Like, you need that little bit of friction there to be able to say, I don't think that's a good idea. or, you know, I don't necessarily, yeah, no, I don't know about that. Like, that's their job. That's part of their job, I should say. It's not the full thing. But, you know, you heard about it with the Iran stuff, where, you know, certain people wanted Trump to be down in Mar-a-Lago when he made that decision. And then you had the other people like J.D. Vance, Tulsi Gabbard, Joe Ken, other people were up in D.C. sitting in the same room trying to balance out that idea. But yeah, it just it comes off. It doesn't come off the right way. It doesn't come off the way that to everyone, because as Seth said, and it's a good point, government money should go to help everyone in the country, not just one side or the other. It's very strange, because I know people that were even Republicans that were terror, like they were really mad about it. Somebody said Creepy Joe lets in 20 million illegals, and this little commercial bothers you. Come on, man. Yeah, 216, because that didn't bother me either. That,
2: how do you relate that? I mean, of course that bothered us. And of course, right. We're upset about what that's not what we're talking about
1: here. Yeah, that's not what we're discussing here. One has nothing to do with the other.
2: Talk about taxpayer paid commercials. All right, so the initial cost was $14,000.
1: Okay. Yeah.
2: Then right. It went to $430,000.
1: Right.
2: And then ended up being $920,000.
1: Yeah. Yeah. So, yeah, the White House said that these are public service announcements, not campaign advertisements. So this is all I'm going to say here. So if in 4, 8, 12 years, because now this is probably, going to become a regular thing of the sitting president putting out something like this. You cannot be mad if a Democrat decides to do the same thing. Because the same way, because the justification of, well, Joe Biden did this, so you're going to be mad about that? Okay. So then in 4 or 8 years, let's say, fingers crossed, a Republican wins in 4 years, but 8 years from now, if a Democrat decides to run something like this, you have to keep in mind that the justification is going to be, well, President Trump did it. Why is it a problem if this person does it? And it's just more government spending.
2: I'm not so much mad about the ad as much as I'm mad about
1: the money being spent.
2: Don't be stupid and try to tell me it's a public service announcement. If we're going to do it, just be honest.
1: Yeah.
2: A public service announcement? Quit smoking. That's a public service announcement.
1: Yeah. No, that's, yeah. What were the old ones? The choose kindness? Remember those?
2: Yeah.
1: They choose honesty. The kid, you know, the basketball goes out with 2 seconds left in the game, and he's like, I touched it. And the coach is like, did you now? And then, because he was honest, they ended up losing the game. But he felt okay because he was honest. See how that works? Yeah, the people are upset about it. Just like I said, because the government is spending money on it, they're calling it a PSA. And you're hearing it here, where Seth and I both are going, yeah, and we're Trump supporters. We voted for President Trump. Where we're sitting here and we're going, I like the ad. It was a good ad, but it's saying paid for by the U.S. government didn't rub me the right way. It didn't. It wasn't good.
2: Yeah, I'm not throwing things mad about it, but $920,000 of taxpayer-funded money is kind of silly to be putting for an ad like that during football games.
1: Especially when they have all the money saved up in the MAGA pack.
2: Stop with it. Just quit taking my money and doing what you want with it.
1: Give me my money. This is the Jake Underwood Show. We're going to take a quick break. When we come back, we'll continue talking about this, and I'll also give an update on what's going on in Iran. There was something proposed, and the United States basically said, yeah, no, thank you. So at least the negotiations are starting to happen again, so we'll talk about that. Also, in the 11 o'clock hour, Browns win, Guardians clinch. We'll talk about that as well as some other things. Jake Underwood Show will be back right after this. 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
1: 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We are on X. We are on Rumble. We are on YouTube. We are on Facebook, AM 1420, The Answer. Go there, give it a follow. Last I looked, we were close to 10,000 followers. Let's get that up to 10,000, huh? Let's do that. And then look up The Jake Underwood Show. Give us a follow. Help out local media. Because, look, the stuff we're doing here, it's what they do on the national level. We're trying to do it here, too, to kind of show them, hey, we could do it here locally, too. So we appreciate all the support. I know a lot of people are sharing the stream, whether it's the radio stream, telling people to listen in, and we appreciate all of that support. And thank you so much to everybody who calls and texts in during the show, the support. And, you know, you listening means a lot. We're bringing back local media. We're trying to. We're trying. Right?
2: I think it's working.
1: I think so.
2: Slowly,
1: I
2: mean, but surely.
1: You know, numbers are good. And that's all because of you, so thank you for that. And we love you and appreciate you.
2: Me?
1: What?
2: Are you talking to me?
1: No, not you.
2: Oh, I thought you were giving me relax. Thanks and stuff.
1: No, everybody.
2: Oh.
1: No, no, but thank you, Seth. Thank you.
2: Kidding.
1: No, it's fine, dude. Okay, it's fine. All right? It's fine.
2: But well, no, I'm just going to say significant increase since July when I came back.
1: Well.
2: Maybe not.
1: Depends on what you look at.
2: Yeah, it depends.
1: But no, seriously, thank you to everybody who, shares, watches, listens in. We appreciate you. We really do. We're talking about this Trump ad. With the government ad that President Trump put out, that's just it. I don't even know how to.
2: Paid for by U.S. government.
1: Yeah, paid for by U.S. government. So here's the thing. I understand why you would have some people frustrated about it. I get it. Like I said, I didn't mind the ad. I thought it was okay. I wish the warmonger thing wasn't in there just because of the situation. It's becoming a lot of people are using that against him, saying that he's out of touch. You know, the U.S. government's out of touch. They don't really understand where we're at because of the warmonger comment. And that's why I found it interesting that even Seth was like, excuse me, what's that? One more time, sir?
2: A little different.
1: Yeah. Yeah. Here, I'll play the ad for you one more time. This aired during the Illinois at Ohio State game. And then again, yesterday during the Browns game, a 30-second ad paid for by the U.S. government. Maybe. Let's try one more time here. 30-second ad paid for by the U.S. government.
3: This is the final battle. With you at my side, we will demolish the deep state. We will expel the warmongers from our government. We will drive out the globalists. We will cast out the communists, Marxists, and fascists. We will throw off the sick political class that hates our country. We will rout the fake news media, and we will liberate America from these villains once and for all.
1: And of course we want that taken care of. I don't think anybody's questioning any of that when it comes to the deep state and different things like that. Of course we want that taken care of. But I don't know that people are going to hear that past the warmongering thing. I'll be honest.
2: That's pretty accurate.
1: Yeah. Because look, it's the same way that we'll sit here and we'll say we support President Trump, but then immediately people are telling us that we're anti-Trump. Same way that, you know, I've said numerous times, I'm not a communist and I'm not a socialist, but still people are running around saying that I'm a communist and a socialist. Yeah. People hear what they want to hear. Yeah, people hear what they want to hear. So, I mean, the ad itself, though, besides that is good. I understand why people are going, why is this paid for with our tax dollars? And they have a legitimate gripe with it. Now, it might end up being 25 cents per person, if that. But it's still, you know, I look at it from the flip side. If Biden did it, if Kamala would have done it, if hypothetically Kamala won, and if she did it, we would be losing our minds.
4: I love good news. Love good news. I just love good news.
1: Wow. Okay. But if an ad sounded like that was paid for by the U.S. government, it would rub people the wrong way. People wouldn't like that. I mean, that's all you would have heard about on the station today, especially nationally. My goodness. I understand the problem that it's bringing with people where they're going, I don't know how I feel about this. I don't like that. Because if they're going to start using tax dollars for political ads, I mean, where do we draw the line? And if they're just going to classify it as PSA, where do we draw the line? Because this is what I'm saying. If the one side does it, the other's going to. So we got to be careful. We got to be careful what we allow and what we say is okay. I'm not saying I don't like the ad. I'm not saying I don't support the president. I'm not saying that Biden wasn't bad. What I am saying is if we allow this to happen and we're like, well, he's allowed to do it because he's the president. Okay. Keep that same thought process because the other side's going to say the same exact thing. That's all I'm saying. And what's the argument going to be? Well, you didn't have a problem with it when President Trump did it. That's what they're going to say. Just giving you guys the heads up now. Jake Underwood Show, we're going to take a break, get a check on news and traffic and weather. When we come back, we're going to recap a good weekend for Cleveland. When it came to sports, I mean, Guardians, they're going to be playing some playoff baseball. It's going to be good. Jake Underwood Show, we'll be back right after this.
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5: Breaking news this hour from Town Hall. Amit Thomason. President Trump says the men who were arrested outside a U.S.-operated airbase in England were intent on doing some big damage.
6: British police arrested 5 men on Sunday on suspicion of preparing an act of terrorism and explosives offences outside RAF Fairford, a military base in Western England that's operated by the US Air Force. 3 suspicious vehicles are being searched and counter-terror officers are leading the investigation. Fairford, about 100 miles west of London, is one of several bases in Britain that are used by the US Air Force under an agreement dating from the 1950s. American B-1 and B-52 bombers took off from Fairford for operations during the Iran conflict. I'm Charles Villadesma.
5: Transportation Secretary Sean Duffy says the Trump administration is ending a Biden-era mandate, one that forced automakers to produce more expensive electric vehicles that American families did not want. One death blamed on the nor'easter. It's pounded the East Coast from the mid-Atlantic up to southern New England.
7: The storm caused street flooding in numerous communities along the Jersey Shore. There were voluntary evacuations in Manasquan, where this guy says it was a close call.
8: Oh, this is the worst. This one was the worst for us. Another foot or two higher, it would have been in the house.
7: First responders dealt with home and vehicle water rescues in Seabright, and significant beach erosion is being reported in the Brigantine area. Governor Mikey Sherrill says NJDEP crews will be inspecting the beaches.
9: We will start fixing what we can and submit an application for federal assistance if appropriate.
7: There are school districts either closed or with delayed openings today. In New Jersey, I'm Scott Pringle.
5: SpaceX launched its massive Starship rocket into orbit this morning. A Starship 14 unmanned test flight launching from the SpaceX facility at Starbase, Texas. On Wall Street, the Dow down 392 points. Townhall.com.
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0: Weather and traffic, we've got the answer.
12: The lane restrictions on Route 8 North after the Ohio Turnpike have been lifted, but we do still have a crash on Route 62 East at Calla Road. The current temperature is 67 degrees, partly sunny, getting up to about 71 today, with an overnight low in the mid-50s, 72 in the forecast for Tuesday with sunny skies. That's your weather and traffic. I'm Chris Lively. Jake Underwood continues.
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0: National headlines matter. But what happens here in Cleveland and across Ohio matters more. That's what we talk about every day. 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The Answer.
1: Welcome back to the final hour of this Monday edition of the Jake Underwood Show. It is September 28th in the beautiful year that is 2026 in the greatest Cleveland area. I am Jake Underwood. The man behind the glass is one Mr. Seth Williams. Good morning, Seth.
2: Good morning.
1: Some text messages to catch up on. This is from the 440. It says, I am not comfortable with it being a paid ad by the government. I'm very surprised that more people are not having a conniption over it from the left. To be honest, that's really, because when I first saw that, I went, well, that's weird. That's strange that it would say that. And then I really thought nothing else of it. And then that's when I started seeing more people. And honestly, a lot of the critiquing that I saw about it, kind of saying the same things that we are now, where it's like, yeah, it's a good ad, but I don't know how I feel about that. And it was from people on the right that were saying it. And then that's when I saw that they're using this for our tax dollars. And that was more so from the left, which, I mean, with now the people on the left are going to be the ones that are fiscally responsible. Come on, take a breath.
2: Aren't you tired of them just taking your tax dollars, though, and doing what they want with it?
1: Yeah, I have been for a while.
2: Right?
1: Yeah.
2: And I don't see it changing.
1: Well, we enable it. And what I mean by that is we elect people, whether it's in a, well, it starts with the primary. The people that are just voting for tax money to be spent like crazy aren't primaried. And then we vote down party lines. So that's why nothing's going to change.
2: I mean, we did it before down the dial, where we went through and literally tried to write down every tax that we pay.
1: Mm.
2: And the list is so extensive.
1: Oh, yeah.
2: I mean, from hotel bed taxes to gas taxes to food, whatever it is, there's taxes. They're just taking our money.
1: Yeah. Yeah, but that's what you're supposed to do as a good American. Don't you know that?
2: No.
1: The sniffle along with it was crazy. No. Well, listen, yeah, the accountability of it all. That's why I liked a guy like how we were talking to Jay Edwards, and he's put it out there. Accountability. Those are the kind of people that we need. Look, federally, I'm going to tell you the same thing I used to say at Maha when it came to getting legislation done. Federally, it's a crapshoot. It's a crap show. They're just all wrapped up in what's going to get them votes, and that's not everyone, but that's a good majority of them. So we need to focus on things at the state level. And even more so than that, at the local level. That's where the focus really needs to be. Because if we fix things here locally, it'll start to spread. and not just here in Ohio, it's going to spread all over the place. When government starts to work for the people again, make government work for the people again. Can we put that on a shirt? But when it starts working for people again, especially locally and statewide, you're going to see that spread throughout the country. That's just the way that it works. That's why MAHA has had the success that it's had, because it went to the local people and it said, what do you guys need? What is it that you see as an issue in your state? Let's get it done. That's the way that you make real impact. That's the way that you make real change. That's why when people say, well, it can't be done, I've seen it done. Now, it was with something like MAHA. It was done at a different level, but I've seen it done. So we can't say that it can't be done. I've watched it, and I've watched it within the last 2 years. So it's definitely possible. It's just you're going to put in the work. That's just it. And when you have people that complain about rigged elections and they feel that the elections are not fair, and when they may have to, you know, re-register to make sure that those elections are good, and they go, well, I don't see why I have to do that. Well, then you really don't want it to change. That's just the truth of it. Then you really don't want it to be fixed if you feel that it's broken. I think that it's broken. I think there's a lot of things that we could be doing differently. I'm just saying. Let's switch it up a little bit. Let's talk about Guardians, because they clinched it. Now, I don't just want to talk about this past week. I want to talk about, let's go back to August. Let's go back about almost two months ago now. How about that? Oh, yeah, right? It's moving quick, and that means election day is coming here quickly. But let's go back to August 17th. Because that's really when we started looking at it, especially on the show here. We were talking about the Guardians a little bit, what they have to do to get into the playoffs. They were 60 and 65. They were 5 games below 500. And they were 6 games behind the White Sox. They were sitting at 61 and 66. They had just gone

0: White Sox. And then they started to gain track. It was one, it, you know, it was back and forth. They're in first. They're not. They're in first. They're not. They're tied. They're in first. Going back and forth. It wasn't until this Saturday, just this past Saturday, that the Guardians clinched winning the AL Central. And that's when they beat the Royals, which it was. Listen, there's a lot of things you could say about this team, and I've said them. We could talk about money. They got the lowest payroll in the league, and they're the second seed in the AL. I get mad about them not spending money also. And I will say this, Jose Ramirez giving the hometown discount, it was a blessing, but also keep in mind, we can complain about Dolans, we can complain about front office not spending money, but clearly they're doing something right if somebody like Jose Ramirez continues to play here, and he does it at a discounted rate. But you have the young players that came up earlier in the year. You have Chase DeLauder, Travis Bezzana, you have Angel Martinez, and Brian Rocchio, who everybody wanted to trade a year ago. Rocchio was driving people nuts. Now, he's one of the key role players on this team. And plus, they made that trade. They got the first baseman, Lowe. They were able to get, I can't remember his name right now. Adele. There it is. They were able to get Adele. He came in. He started playing well. We were seeing it start to come together. And now they're the second team, second seed in the AL, which is a big deal. When you think about it, put everything into context here. Now, I will say this. When you look at the Central, you could say it's weak. It's all these different things. The funny thing about it is when you look at the AL, so the Houston Astros are 81-81. So they're 500. Then you have the White Sox, who's not even winning their division because we won it. They're at 84-78. The AL is strange when you start to look at the way that everything breaks down. Then you look at the AL East with the Yankees and everything. Yankees are in second place with 93 wins.
1: Wow.
0: Because the Rays of all teams have 98 wins. The AL's crazy, but what it comes down to is pitching. The Guards have that.
1: So we're going to play the winner of the White Sox Astros.
0: That's correct.
1: Which means I'm guessing we're going to be playing the White Sox.
0: I think it's going to think I don't know. I feel like it's going to end up being the Astros, honestly.
1: And see, no, it's going to be typical Cleveland.
0: Oh boy.
1: So yeah. We overtook the White Sox to win the division over the White Sox.
0: Yes.
1: Now the White Sox will beat Houston.
0: Okay.
1: And then they'll beat us. Because that's the way that it works.
0: I don't think so. I think the guards they have. Here's the thing. This is where, because you know we could talk about inexperience being good, but also it could be bad. I think this is where it's going to be good.
1: I certainly hope so.
0: Well, and the reason why is because did you see the video where they're celebrating? Those young players. Now we talk about a winning culture and how it's lacking with the Browns and some other teams. The Guardians, they bring in these young players that might not necessarily know how to win at this level. They start winning. These players are going to expect to have that celebration every time. They're going to want that. They're going to want that feeling of accomplishment. They like winning. So they're going to do whatever they can to make sure they continue to repeat that. And I know that sounds crazy because we're talking about a sports organization and that they should have a culture of winning because they get paid millions of dollars to do so. But we've seen it. It's the team that plays by the lake for a few more years. That just because they're making millions, just because that money's getting dumped into it, doesn't necessarily mean that it's going to pay off. Now with the Browns, so 2-1 this season, so we'll give them credit where it's due. I brought it up with Congressman Max Miller earlier about Deshaun Watson. I don't think he's going to be here next year. So that's why, while I'm excited they're 2-1, I don't think it's a good long. We're not going to have him long term. So what are we doing here? Unless they plan on re-signing him, which I don't know.
1: And we have to talk about it when we come back. He didn't exactly light the world on fire yesterday.
0: No, he didn't.
1: He managed the game, I guess. But they still had like 20 penalties. And he threw to, what'd you say, two receivers?
0: Yeah, we'll break down the numbers there. But yeah, when you look at the numbers of it, And I'll tell you what that is real quick about the Guardians. This is from the 440. Allegedly, after the Mets swept us, in August, the Mets went to Cleveland's front office and advised them to turn down their pitch comm

0: because they could allegedly hear what was coming and notify the batter. And what happened after August? That's interesting. I need to look that up, see if that's true. Because based on the conversation that you heard us have with Christine on the meeting, that is an opinion of this texter. But we're going to see if that's what it is, allegedly. So we'll find out. Jake Underwood Show will be back right after this. Hey everyone, Jake Underwood here with Bill Gardner from Empire Window Company. 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
1: 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Go there, give it a follow. And then look up the Jake Underwood Show and give that a follow. We're playing that song because we are the champions, at least of the AL Central. We're talking about the guards, and we did a little research on what was said there, and it's actually very accurate. So apparently after Foster Griffin's Cleveland debut on August 6th, Nathaniel Lowe's PitchCom receiver was apparently too loud and Mets players could hear the pitch calls. This is according to Zach Meisel's reporting that after the first inning, the Mets realized what was happening and began relaying the upcoming pitches to hitters. They ended up losing that game 13-6, the guards did. And then that's when, after completing the 3-game sweep, is when the Mets decided to contact Cleveland and they were like, hey, you guys need to lower the volume there. It's not a theory. I mean, it's actually what happened. At that point, the Guardians were 57-59. Imagine that.
2: Wow.
1: Like that could be the reason why. Isn't that something?
2: That is something. Hats off to the Mets, I guess. Yeah,
1: listen, hey, they completed the sweep. They did what they had to do. They're not in the same conference as we are. They're NL, we're AL. Then they're like, hey, buddy, just a heads up. If the guards end up winning it all this year, you give them a ring? Wow.
2: Now, the question is, did the White Sox and Royals and all those guys hear all this stuff before?
1: See, that,
2: and didn't say anything?
1: That's what I'm curious about. I mean, were they, you know, every time they play us, were they going, these idiots? They can't even turn down their pitch comm volume. Yeah, could you imagine? But yeah, so they're going to play the winners of the wild card series between the White Sox and the Astros. It'll be interesting to see. But either way, I mean, it's playoff baseball in Cleveland. We're going to host the series because we're the number 2 seed. It's impressive. It really is impressive when you think about it. Because look, and I know when it comes to the sports teams, I could be a bit of a pessimist. And I know that. I'm calling myself out on that. I understand that. But when you look at what the Guardians have been able to do with the young pitching, with the young players, being able to build it up, and keep in mind, there's a good chance that we don't have baseball next year. I mean, there are people saying that there could be 2 seasons lost because of the holdouts and everything. You got the people at the top, the ownership that's saying that they want a salary floor. Then you got the people at the bottom saying that they want a salary cap. So it's going to get a little dicey. There's a very good chance we don't have baseball next year. Or at the very least, if we're lucky, it sounds like we'll have a shortened season. So just something to keep. Isn't it funny how history repeats itself? Watch it. The Guardians are going to win 100 games, just like they did in 94. But so just keep that in mind. So even if you're not the biggest baseball fan, enjoy it now because we might not have it for a little bit, which is really unfortunate for baseball, because I notice it seems like it happens almost every time. They're starting to rebuild that fan base again. Like, there are people my age that 4 years ago didn't care about baseball that I talk to them now and they're like, going to the Guards game this weekend, heading over to Jacobs Field.
2: Baseball doesn't know how to market its players, one.
1: Yeah.
2: I mean, if Mike Trout walked in here right now, I wouldn't know what he looked like.
1: Oh, I mean, yeah, well, I would, but yeah, no, you're not wrong. You know who called the MLB out on that probably about 6-7 years ago? It was Trevor Bauer. Trevor Bauer, when he was still in Cleveland, was calling the league out on all of that. Huh. Talking about how, because, you know, here, and it's not as strict as it was then. But if I were to post a clip, let's say I go to YouTube, I pull video of this at bat, I thought it was an incredible at bat, and then I decide to post it on my social media, even though if it says MLB, they're taking it down, no matter what. They didn't make the game accessible to the new type of technology that we have out there. And I mean, that's free advertising. Like, if hypothetically somebody wanted to cut up clips of this show and put it out there, even if I sound like an idiot, which most of the time I do, but even if I sound stupid in what I'm saying, they decide to put it out there. That's free advertising. I'm not going to say no to that. That's fine. Who cares? And that's what the MLB was missing out on, probably until a few years ago. They were not embracing that. And since they started embracing that, you see people talking about baseball more. You see the trivia games. You see the different things like that on social media, which is what gets people to watch. That was forgotten by the MLB for a while. You didn't need the pitch count, pitch clock. You didn't need anything like that. You needed the game to be accessible for the technology side of things. And yeah, you have the video games and stuff like that, and that's fine. But just for the average everyday person who's sitting there scrolling social media, doom scrolling, there was no baseball content. But you know what there was? There was football. There was NFL. There was NBA. There was college football, college basketball, soccer. Soccer does a great job with their social media presence.
2: And you rarely see baseball commercials, unless it's playoff time. Then all of a sudden it's October baseball.
1: Yeah.
2: But you see NFL football, like NFL commercials all the time.
1: Yeah, you do.
2: And they know how to market their players.
1: Yeah.
2: It's kind of upsetting. I mean, baseball is 162 games, and they should be advertising like crazy.
1: Well, yeah, it's funny you said that about Mike Trout, because if Jose Ramirez walked in here, I'd recognize him.
2: Well, you live here.
1: Well, I mean, right, but if Parker Messick walks in, you going to recognize him? Yeah. That's interesting. I mean,
2: we did a scientific study one time on the radio where we went to Strongsville Mall.
1: Yes.
2: And South Park Mall. And they had a picture of Tom Brady and a picture of Mike Trout.
1: Yeah.
2: And asked people randomly if they knew who these people
1: were. Everybody knew who Tom Brady was.
2: Everybody knew who Tom Brady was. Yeah. Maybe two got the Mike Trout. And, of course, we didn't put a hat on him.
1: So it's funny because I was just thinking, would I recognize him without his hat?
2: No hat. No helmet, obviously. No jersey for Tom.
1: Well, there's that video. I think it was the Red Sox taking on the Rays down in Tampa. And Manny Ramirez is standing in line behind a Red Sox fan. And Manny. Walks up to him, you a Red Sox fan? The guy's like, yeah, I am. He's like, oh, yeah, no, me too. He's like, okay. That's crazy.
2: Yeah.
1: Like, it's Manny Ramirez. It's one of the greatest hitters of all time. And that falls on the MLB. That's who that falls on. Like, you can't recognize Manny?
2: Yeah.
1: Come on.
2: But again, it's a Cleveland thing. If CeCe came up to me, I would know who he was.
1: Yeah.
2: But if Aaron Judge came up, other than the fact that he's like 7 foot tall, I wouldn't know who he is.
1: Unfortunately, I would know who he is because I've seen his face. I will say that the MLB, well, and that's just a New York thing. That's another problem. And all the sports leagues really have that, where they rely on New York way too much. They just did like that. That's who they decide they want to hoist up. Like Matthew Stafford out in LA or, you know, Aaron Judge in New York. That's why, could you imagine if the Jets had a decent quarterback? But that's all we would hear about. I mean, they tried to do that. They tried to do that with Mark Sanchez and everything else.
2: He was the best.
1: These leagues are better off when the two teams that I think of, especially the NFL, when the Buffalo Bills and the Cleveland Browns are good, the league overall is just better. You go back to the 80s and look at it. You go back to the 90s or the early 2000s and see the lack thereof from both of those franchises. And you can see the league's just better when those teams are good. This is the Jake Underwood Show. We're going to take a break. When we come back, we're going to break down the Browns. And don't forget, they're playing the Steelers, the Steelers on Thursday. So we'll break that down. We'll tell you our thoughts of the game yesterday because Seth and I, we're going to break it down for you. We're going to talk stats and they won. They're 2-1. I'm ecstatic about that. But I don't know that we're actually building for the future of the franchise. And I'll tell you why when we return. This is the Jake Underwood Show.
3: 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Weather and traffic, we've got The Answer.
4: Looking good out there at this time. Incident and broken down free. The current temperature is 68 degrees, partly sunny. Not going to get too much warmer today, only about 70 degrees or so. Overnight, we're looking at a mid-50 high. Tuesday is calling for clear, sunny skies overhead with a high around 72. That's your weather and traffic. I'm Chris Lively. 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
5: This is a Bloomberg Money Minute. AI chipmaker NVIDIA, the most valuable company on the planet, is increasing its stock buyback plan by another $150 billion to $235 billion. That's because fewer shares out there means each one gets more valuable. And that's got shares of NVIDIA right now up almost 2%, while elsewhere on Wall Street, with little hope for a ceasefire deal to reopen that Strait of Hormuz and end the U.S. war against Iran, stocks are starting the new week to the downside. And with that prolonged war sending treasury yields higher, right now you have the Dow down 0.75%, the tech-heavy NASDAQ down almost 1.25%, the S&P is almost 1% lower, and oil up to $95.50 a barrel this hour. Paramount Skydance holding investor calls over more than $44 billion in bonds it plans to sell to fund its acquisition of Warner Brothers Discovery. And the warehouse club chain Costco says it received $184 million in tariff refunds last quarter. Most of that, they say, will be reinvested into lower prices. Tom Busby, Bloomberg Radio.
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1: Welcome back to the Jake Underwood Show. I made a joke as soon as the song started playing. I go, hey, it's every woman's favorite karaoke song. I'm just saying. Welcome back to the final half an hour of the Jake Underwood Show on this Monday edition, September 28th. We're almost at October. Election day's coming quick. Make sure you're good to go. Early voting, whatever it might be, just make sure you're good to go. Somebody else who needs to make sure they're good to go are the Cleveland Browns. They're 2-1. 2-1 after the win yesterday against the Carolina Panthers, 21-18. Leading the way was Deshaun Watson.
2: I love good news. Love good news. I just love good news.
1: Oh boy. He was 16 for 30 with 144 yards, two touchdowns. He was sacked twice. Leading the team in rushing yesterday was Judkins. He got it turned on a little bit, 18 carries for 70 yards. Leading the team in receiving was Harold Fannin Jr., 7 catches, 51 yards, and 2 touchdowns. The tight end had a great game. He was targeted 9 times, caught 7 of them. And leading the way on defense was the big offseason signing, Quincy Williams, with 9 tackles. Let's see here, and Carson Schlesinger, 6 tackles.
3: Mason Graham had 2 sacks.
1: That is correct. Yeah, 2 sacks for Mason Graham. And then also Isaiah McGuire, linebacker, had a sack as well, as the Browns went on to win 21-18. And I'm excited about it. 2-1, that they're playing for first place this Thursday against the Steelers, which is incredible. I love that. I love meaningful football in Cleveland. And I love that they're getting the wins. My concern with this is with Deshaun Watson, and it's not because he completed a little over half of his passes, nothing like that. There are two things I'm concerned about with Deshaun Watson. And I know that everybody else in the media, I mean, they're doing the, wow, everybody loves Watson now. Not necessarily true. I spoke with people that were at the game yesterday because I sent them the clip that's been making its way around of the upper deck saying, let's go, Watson, you know, the whole thing. And I said to him, I go, was this the whole stadium? They're like, absolutely not. They're like, 95% of the fans, they're over it with this guy. It was nice to get the win, though. They were cheering because the team was winning. They were not cheering Watson, which I understand that. They're happy about the Browns being 2-1. They've won 2 straight. That's a good, dare I say, a streak. We're almost there. We're almost at a streak. But what concerns me about Deshaun Watson and the Cleveland Browns is I don't think Deshaun Watson will be here next year. Because there's going to be a price tag that comes along with him. Now, could he give a hometown discount? Maybe. He very well could. But do we want that?
3: He can't want to stay here.
1: See, that's where I'm at with it. I mean, like, he could sit here and talk about how it's all good with the fans, but the moment they boo him, then it's not good with the fans anymore.
3: He's playing for his career because he's going to be going somewhere else.
1: See, that's what I think, too. And what's concerning to me with the team, And real quick, let's talk about Watson's performance. Yeah, he was 16 of 30, so a little over half of the passes that he threw were completed. No turnovers, no interceptions, which is good, but this is where I'm concerned with it. We're not really looking down the field, so that's going to affect the running game. They know that everything's going to be completed within 1 to 15, maybe 16 yards. Except for the occasional pass to Denzel Boston. But Denzel Boston's also done a great job of breaking tackles, breaking free, and running up the sideline. He's doing his job. He's doing what he's supposed to do. But when I look at the completions, you had 7 to tight end Harold Fannin Jr. You had 4 to running back Raheem Sanders. You had 2 to running back Judkins. And then you had 2 to Denzel Boston, wide receiver. And then you had 2 to KC Concepcion, who is a wide receiver. So of the 16 completions, only 4 of those came to wide receivers running deep down the field. Denzel Boston, 2 catches, 41 yards. His long was 28. I believe that was the longest of the day. You look at KC Concepcion. His long was 5. He had 2 catches for 9 yards. Now, with that said, he was targeted 9 times. So do with that what you will. But the two things that concern me about Deshaun Watson, look, he's playing well enough to win the game, and that's what a quarterback is supposed to do. The media expectation is not 400 yards and 5 touchdowns. The media expectation, which he spoke about, he's spoken out about that, is to win the game. And you've done that. And you've done that twice. Good on you. I just don't know that as a franchise, Deshaun Watson is going to be the guy who's going to be here next year. So what are we really building towards? Is this going to be another situation where Deshaun Watson walks in the offseason and then we don't know what we have at quarterback again? And then we're going to be sitting here dealing with Shedeur Sanders, Dylan Gabriel, possibly Taylen Green, and whoever they bring in the draft. Or if they sign somebody in free agency. That's my concern right now with the football team. Because Deshaun Watson is becoming somebody who's stepping up and leading. That's what we're seeing here. It might not be for the first half, but that's fine. Look, the game is won in the final two quarters as long as it's within reach. And they did that yesterday. They kept it within reach. The Browns went into the half leading by a touchdown. Then it became a back-and-forth game. The Browns scored 11 points in the fourth quarter to win it 21-18. That ultimately what matters is that you win. That's the main thing. You want to win the game. And Deshaun Watson did that yesterday. But I don't know if he's going to be here next season. And to be fair, and Seth, you brought it up, why would he want to be here next season? Based on what?
3: The fans have hated him.
1: He's
3: got nothing good to say.
1: Like, yeah, winning solves everything. But, you know, I listen in for a second driving in today, and it's, oh, the fans love him again, bud. Buddy, pal. Like, that's going to be the narrative. Well, yeah, because the narrative for the last week was don't boo him. So you can't sit there and have the narrative of 90% of the media in this town saying that you can't boo Deshaun Watson, and then when the fans don't boo him, then you're acting shocked? You're the ones who told him not to do it. You sat there and said they were bad fans if they boo. You actually basically repeated exactly what Deshaun Watson said. Except it was after a win, so everybody was okay with it. But I don't know if we're going to have Deshaun Watson here next season. So we're not building towards the future. That's the part that concerns me. Listen, in the moment, 2-1 is incredible. Playing the Pittsburgh Steelers for first place next week, awesome. Well, this Thursday, excuse me. In Cleveland, we have primetime football in Cleveland, which is great. And the Steelers, what is it? The Steelers beat the Bengals.
3: Cincinnati, yeah.
1: Yeah, they beat the Bengals. That's great. I want that to be the case. But like I said, I don't know that Watson, I don't think Watson's going to be here next year. So what are we doing? Are we trying to build up trade value? Because if so, then we got him for two more weeks. Like that's what I mean here. Or the Browns going to give him that due diligence. Let him play out the year, and if he wants to come back, he comes back. Now, if the Browns make the playoffs and it seems to be clicking with Deshaun Watson, okay, that's a completely different topic. But right now, with where we stand, I don't think he's going to be here next year. Let's go to TJ. TJ wants to talk about Deshaun Watson. TJ, you're in the air.
4: Yeah, you know, I agree with Seth. I don't think he'll be here next year. And no matter what he does this season, I don't think he wants to come back here next year. So I doubt he's going to be gone. But, you know, when it comes to Watson, you know, I had my doubts and stuff. Now, he doesn't light up the scoreboard. His stats aren't eye-popping. But, you know, there's an old saying, stats are for losers. And the only real stat that counts is winning. Now, one thing he has shown in the last 2 weeks, on crunch time when you need it, he's delivered.
1: Yeah.
4: And supposedly that's what a franchise quarterback's supposed to be, the man you can put the ball in his hands when you need that winning drive, you know, at the end, and he produces. Now, he's done it for 2 weeks in a row. I don't know if he can continue. But I think it's an impressive performance, not just by him, but, you know, the whole team.
1: Yeah. Yeah, no, TJ, well said, and thank you for the call. I agree with that. Like, look, the job of the quarterback is to win. And that's why I said, and look, he's done that 2 weeks straight. Now, just to look at it balanced here, I think the NFC South is a little weaker than everyone thought because even the Bucs are struggling. Now, with that said, I guess Baker Mayfield has a dislocated thumb on his throwing hand. The Saints are kind of in limbo. The Panthers, they had that big showing week one. They've kind of slowed down there a little bit. But also, Browns defense is pretty good. So it's hard to tell. Now, we're only 3 weeks in. We're starting to see that identity come up. And if the identity of the Cleveland Browns is that they show up in crunch time, that's incredible. I got no problem with that. That's how we want it to be.
3: You know what's going to happen. We're going to win six games or some junk like that. Seven, maybe.
1: Mm-hmm.
3: And then he's going to leave.
1: Uh-huh.
3: and then we blow the draft pick, so we're not going to get one of the top quarterbacks.
1: This is Seth Williams saying this, by the way, so don't come back on me. I don't want a message saying that I'm pessimistic.
3: This is allegedly my opinion.
1: Okay, yeah.
3: And they're going to blow the draft, and then they're not going to get a quarterback again. And we're going to be looking at Dylan Gabriel throwing the ball.
1: Honestly, I wouldn't be mad at Dylan Gabriel throwing the ball. Dylan Gabriel doesn't turn the ball over.
3: He's shorter than me.
1: That doesn't matter. Russell Wilson is shorter than you.
3: With my legs off.
1: Russell Wilson's a borderline Hall of Fame quarterback. Yeah. Won how many Super Bowls?
3: He's married to a hot chick, but other than that, he's not very good.
1: He won 2 Super Bowls.
3: Yeah, good team.
1: Name a receiver.
3: Couldn't.
1: All right. Yeah,
3: This would be typical Browns to screw up the draft again.
1: Well, I hope that they don't. That's just it. And there's 2 first-round picks this year because we got the one from the Rams also, which Jared Verse played well yesterday too. The stats, you can't really see when you look at the stats, but he was double-teamed, triple-teamed. They were checking him at the line. They were doing what they had to do. So Jared Verse.
3: So small. Doesn't he look smaller than...
1: Can I tell you, he looks small and Judkins this season looks small.
3: Yeah.
1: Like it's throwing me off with Judkins. Because I almost feel like that's why he's not able to get the yardage like he could last year. Now, with that said, the defense has also had a year of film that they could prepare for him with. And it's a new offensive line scheme. Everything's new. So I understand it. But yeah, Judkins looks small. There are a lot of questions being answered with the Browns, but there's some little ones that are popping up along the way. Either way, Browns play the Steelers for first place this Thursday in Cleveland. Seth, would you go?
3: No.
1: No?
3: Well, actually, yeah, I'd go.
1: Yeah, I'd go to that game.
3: What is the old man Rodgers?
1: Last time he's playing in Cleveland.
3: Yeah.
1: I didn't think about that, but yeah, you're right. He's one of those players, when I was going to games a lot, he's one of those quarterbacks that, like, the first time I saw him throw a pass, I went, oh, that's what they mean.
3: Right.
1: Like, I saw Rodgers, I saw Manning, and I saw Manning with the Broncos. So it's kind of past his prime Manning. But there were some of those throws that you're looking, you're going, oh, that's okay.
3: That's a quarterback.
1: All right, that's what we're supposed to see. Okay, all right. Jake Underwood Show, we're going to take a break. When we come back, we'll put a bow on the show. And yeah, we'll continue talking about this a little bit as well. Jake Underwood Show, we'll be back right after this.
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6: 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The Answer.
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1: Welcome back to the final segment of this Monday edition of the Jake Underwood Show. Tomorrow is the Maha Summit. So that's going to start at 9 o'clock, so 9 a.m. Eastern. And they're expecting not only Secretary Kennedy, but also Vice President J.D. Vance to speak at the Maha Summit. They did last year. It was great. So they're going to do it again. So, yeah, as that happens, we'll cover that.
3: Are they announcing anything?
1: I don't know.
3: Like special foods coming out or?
1: What special food do you want them to make?
3: I don't know. I'm just asking.
1: Maybe they have like, yeah, no. Nothing that I'm hearing of.
3: Healthy meat burgers or something.
1: Yeah, no, nothing that I am aware of here. But,
3: Now, the sad part is every time I get food, I think about you. And this stupid Maha stuff all the time. Not that it's stupid, but.
1: Yeah.
3: Like, I look at my food and I go, is this really that healthy? And I'm like, no. Well, probably not.
1: Yeah. Well, there you go. That's all it takes. Just having that awareness. Just thinking of it. That's all.
3: So it's not bad. I mean, I used to eat a lot worse because I have changed my ways in some ways.
1: Right. Well, that's good, though.
3: Except for the Burger King nuggets.
1: Yeah, no, you do like the Burger King nuggets. Yeah, you do. But, yeah, so the Browns are playing the Steelers on Thursday. That's going to be for first place in the AFC North, which the Browns have never won. How about that? Browns have never won the AFC North. They've come in second a few times, but they've and I think they've come in third place once or twice. So and that's what, you know, we were talking about the Guardians compared to the Browns. And when I said, you know, that winning culture that the younger players, it just becomes a part of what they do. That's really important because you could have people coming in here no matter what they want to win. But if they don't get that result season after season after season, excuse me. And they're sitting there, and they're just seeing this over and over and over and over and over again. That's where you start to see the frustration build up, and that's when it kind of starts to, you know, mount. And then you have, you know, people like Jarvis Landry, who came in here ready to get the Browns back on the right track. For the most part, they were. You know, they went from 0-16 to they were just below 500, and then they made the playoffs. And, like, you started to see that kind of happen. They had one down year. Everybody got wiped out, including quarterback, running back. They made changes everywhere. They made changes. And then we're starting to see that trajectory again. That's what makes me nervous when I talk about Deshaun Watson and whether or not he's going to be here next year. I love the winning. We need to win. But if the narrative becomes the only reason the Browns are winning is because of one player and that player leaves, where are we left? What are we left with? That's where it starts to make me nervous. That's where I'm not sure about it.
3: Can I ask you a question?
1: Yeah.
3: Since you are a Browns fan?
1: Yes.
3: What do you think about Nick Chubb being, you know, retiring as a Brown and being one of the top Browns and honored and all that kind of stuff?
1: He deserves it.
3: You think?
1: Oh, yeah. No, he set the identity for those teams. I mean, really, really think back. Nick Chubb.
3: He's not a great guy. No. He's not a good player. Nick Chubb was a great player.
1: But. Nick Chubb had a connection with the city. From the moment he was here.
3: Is he a Hall of Famer?
1: See, that I personally think he should be. If a guy like Terrell Davis is in. So Terrell Davis, if you remember, had 4 really good years and then he hurt his knee. Now he did hit 2,000 yards. It's a little different with Terrell Davis and Nick Chubb. I believe so. But that. You can't fault a guy because of the team that he had around him. I mean, at that point, Terrell Davis went in there. He was a late round pick. He was somebody that they did not expect was going to turn into that type of player. So he really wasn't a cornerstone of that team. You had Elway, you had Rod Smith, you had a lot of good players on that team with Denver. But with the Cleveland Browns, Nick Chubb became their identity. I mean, when you look at some of his stats, he's right up there with Jim Brown and Leroy Kelly, both Hall of Famers. So when you really start to look at Nick Chubb, if it wasn't for the injury, would he have been a Hall of Famer? Yes, I think definitely he should be in the Browns Ring of Honor, the Team Hall of Fame. Absolutely, he should be a part of that because he did have that special connection with Cleveland. The fans really took
3: that
1: to him.
3: I agree with.
1: He really took to the franchise. I mean, the fact that he came here, signed a one-day deal. How many players have done that with the Browns? I think the last one to do it was Phil Dawson. Like, really, the notable players that were one of the top of their position with this franchise, it's been Nick Chubb, it's been Phil Dawson, and it's been Joe Thomas. Since 99, those are the three players that you can really look at and say, yeah, that guy. You can make the argument for Alex Mack, but Alex Mack left. He was down at Atlanta, played in a Super Bowl down there.
3: Antonio.
1: Who's that?
3: Joe Bitonio.
1: Joe Bitonio's another one where, yeah, he came back. He might have been another one that did the one-day deal because technically he was a free agent. But yeah, there's only a handful of players. But Nick Chubb had a connection with this team and with the franchise that I don't know that many players have had that. And I'm talking the full history of the Browns, not just since 99. Where he really embraced it, his entire family embraced it. There was just something special about Nick Chubb. So if he were brought up, if he were brought up in Hall of Fame discussions, maybe he's not first ballot, but if it's 10 years from now and he's brought up, I think I it wouldn't shock me if he got in, just because he was one of those people that when he was in the league, he turned heads. If you remember that first game he played, it was against Oakland his rookie year. He averaged like 25 yards a carry. At one point, he had three carries for two touchdowns and like 75 yards. Like, really think about that. That's the type of impact that a player like Nick Chubb had. And I love the fact that they gave him his moment. He should absolutely have that. I still think it's heartbreaking to me as a Browns fan that they even let him walk. That was crazy to me. That should not have happened the way that happened. We kept Joe Thomas that entire time. We couldn't keep Nick Chubb. Come on. Like, that's a guy that we should have kept. And to have a guy, I mean, could you imagine how much better would you feel about this backfield if you had a guy like Nick Chubb and Judkins?
3: Oh, yeah.
1: You know, like that's the kind of some of the decisions they make in the front office don't make any sense to me. But yeah, I think Nick Chubb could be in the Hall of Fame. I don't think it's a first ballot thing, but I think 5 to 10 years from now when people are looking at it, well, no, it'd be longer than that because you have to wait 4 years after. So more to that 10 to 15 from now when people are looking and they're going, man, Nick Chubb was really good. And, you know, it's a shame what happened. And if it wasn't for injuries, he would have been here anyways. I could see people having that mindset when it comes to Nick Chubb. I really could, because you have a guy like a Todd Gurley, who was a really good running back, didn't win a Super Bowl, played in one, but didn't win one. That injuries kind of took him away, although he played close to 10 years, whereas Nick Chubb didn't get the opportunity to do so. And you know what? Good on you, Nick Chubb, for saying, I want to be able to walk in 20, 30 years. So I'm going to go ahead and leave. I'm going to back out now. Good on you. This has been the Jake Underwood Show on this Monday. Tomorrow, we got a big show tomorrow. We're going to talk with Secretary Turner about some of the stuff that he's getting done here in Ohio, as well as catch up with Jim Renacci. That's going to be tomorrow. As for you, have a great rest of your day. Tell someone about Jesus today. We talk about some negative things, but tell someone about Jesus. Give them some good news. We will be back tomorrow. Also tomorrow, we're going to do an after show. We didn't do one last Tuesday. We had stuff going on, but we will do one tomorrow, so get ready for that. Have a great rest of your day. We will be back tomorrow. See ya.
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14: Breaking news this hour at Town Hall. I'm Bob Agnew in Washington. President Trump says he believes talks will continue with Iran this week after he turned down a ceasefire offer. In a phone interview with Axios, the president said Iran wants to make a deal, but it's not the deal he wants to make. He says the president would have accepted that maybe a year ago, but he says Iran has now overplayed its hand and that deal is off. An investigation is underway into a suspected terrorist plot targeting a British airbase used by U.S. military members.
15: Authorities have released few details about the suspects or their possible motives. But Iran has threatened the base in the past, in July calling it a legitimate target. The president suggesting the suspects were under surveillance.
16: We had them under view for a long time and we got them.
14: That's NBC's Raf Sanchez reporting. The five men now being held on suspicion of terrorism and explosives charges. Taking a look now at a lot of the health news is Scott Pringle.
17: It's the time of year for asthma flare-ups with the transition from summer into fall. Dr. Megan Conroy at the Ohio State University Wexner Medical Center says changes in temperature, humidity, and pollens really have an impact on airway inflammation, and that's the driver of asthma.
18: We also see increase in circulation of respiratory viruses, so the common cold virus, and others that start to circulate in the fall. These are the most common causes of asthma flares. We also see increase in pollens like ragweed.
17: She recommends people take all medications as prescribed, no matter how frequently symptoms of asthma occur, and have a rescue inhaler on hand. Cancer is more common in people with type 2 diabetes. A new study being presented at the European Association for the Study of Diabetes shows cancer impacts people with type 2 diabetes twice as much as the rest of the population. Researchers looked at health data for all adults living in Denmark between the years of 1996 and 2022 for their study. Health update, I'm Scott Pringle.
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14: Here's Rich Thomason now with a midday Wall Street Business Report.
21: Stocks have slumped as oil prices rise following President Trump's rejection of Iran's proposal for reopening the Strait of Hormuz. Brent crude is up more than 3%. West Texas Intermediate advanced 2%. The price of gas, AAA's national average for a gallon of regular, $4.47. That's the same as yesterday. The Trump administration releasing new fuel economy standards would relax regulatory requirements for automakers to control pollution from gas-powered cars and light trucks. It's a move that President Trump says will save Americans thousands on a new vehicle. Among the economic reports due out this week, the Labor Department releases its latest report on job openings. The Commerce Department will be issuing its third and final estimate of how the U.S. economy fared in the second quarter of the year. For the Wall Street Business Report, I'm Rich Thomason.
14: You'll find breaking news and analysis at townhall.com. The U.S. ambassador to China, David Perdue, confirms President Trump raised the possibility of selling weapons to China during his recent meeting with President Xi Jinping. Here's Mark Mayfield.
22: Perdue made the comments Sunday on Fox News, saying Trump asked Xi if China would like to buy U.S. arms. The remarks come as the two countries continue to compete over trade, technology, and Taiwan. Trump and Xi are expected to meet again in November at the Asia-Pacific Economic Cooperation Summit, followed by another meeting in December at the G20 Summit in Miami. Their latest meeting ended Friday after Xi's three-day state visit to Washington. I'm Mark Mayfield.
14: Attorney General Todd Blanche addressing the president's move to try and ban three major outlets from the White House. Blanche defended the president's position on ABC's This Week, saying that being at the White House is, in his words, a privilege, not a right. The president had banned CNN, MS Now, and Politico over what he said was negative coverage and fake news. You'll find more on these stories at townhall.com.
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24: Looks like a smooth speed limit drive out there at this time.
0: The current temperature is 69 degrees, partly sunny, a mid-50 low this evening. Tomorrow is calling for sunny skies and a high around 72. That's your weather and traffic. I'm Chris Lively on AM 1420, The Answer.
2: I looked for a man to stand in the gap and found none. We live in a day when great men need to stand in the gap, to hold the line, to stop the breach. Winston Churchill once said, "It is not enough that a man do his best. Sometimes he must do what is required." We are Christian men, sons of the King. Who else be more qualified? Who else wears the stripes, knighted for the service of His Majesty the King? You must storm the gates and take the city. I'm Jeff Toring, pastor of Liberty Valley Church, and we are one of His footmen. 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
24: It's the Alex Marlow Show. I'm glad you're here. We got a big day today. I'm going to give you a big election update. And it's got some nice news coming out of New York. And some of the street crime that's going on, I say nice, entirely ironic. But first of all, a shout out to my Salem colleagues and my friend Jen Horn, who precedes me in the morning here in Los Angeles. I had a great day on Saturday at the Salem event. It was a town hall, their annual big thing we do out in LA. My first time participating, naturally, as first time being on the air nationally with Salem in Pasadena. It was really great. Just terrific audience and all of you who stopped by. Thank you for stopping by. Sold some books. Guys, if you ever see me out and about and I've got my books, go get them. It's like I'm not making more money on the books. I'm taking an L on the books. It takes a lot of effort to get the book shipped out. I bring them because if people follow me and want to know more in depth about my thinking, come up, get a signed book, say hello. I'm pretty friendly. It was really fun. A gentleman who teaches at my high school and is a pariah for his political views came up and said hello. Very cool stuff when you get to meet and engage with the audience. So please, if I'm ever out there, come by, say hello. And I'm also going to be on the speaking circuit some more. I'll tell you more on this, but I have a new partnership for the speaker circuit. So I'll fill you in down the road, but it was a great event. And we were talking about the future of California. Steve Hilton was there. Nick Shirley was there. Of course, my colleague Larry Elder was there. Larry O'Connor, Stage Right, was there. We call him Stage Right because that was his pen name of Breitbart News. Long story and a good story. One day I could share that one on the air. Mike Gallagher was there, maybe the nicest person on earth. Like, I don't think there's a nicer human being on earth. I completely stepped on one of his jokes on the panel that we were on. He was teeing up a joke and I cut him off with the punchline to his own joke because I thought I was doing some playful banter. And I completely ruined his story, and I was humiliated. I was humiliated. And I couldn't wait for the panel to be over just so I could apologize. And then when I did, he acted like I had only enhanced the story, which is completely false. But that's how nice of a guy Gallagher is. He made me feel good after I ruined his story. Isn't that a sweet thing? A very sweet guy. Hey, look, he's a big breadwinner out here at Salem. Everyone tells me, you want to know how to deal with advertisers, with our clients, with the, look at Gallagher. He knows what he's doing. He's the pro around here. So it was good to see everyone. And one of the conversations took place is California cooked? And I was compelled to go back to the story that I mentioned on Friday's show briefly, where we were trying to build 2 miles of monorail for LAX, the single worst airport in the world, and has now been delayed again. So it'll be at least 8 years. And this was prompted by someone told me, was musing, I wonder how long it took to do X, Y, or Z that was 8 years. So I actually made a point to look up some of the things that Americans accomplish in under 8 years. And the list will blow your mind. And I shared some of this with the audience. So if you were in the audience, you'll be getting even more refined version of what I spoke about. But the Empire State Building only took 1 year. It took 1 year to build the Empire State Building. Disneyland
5: was, this is my favorite example of all of them, because Disneyland has its own monorail, and that was built in 1 year. So we can't build two miles of monorail at LAX, but Disneyland, you build the whole park and a monorail in a year. Pentagon was 16 months. We had the Gateway Arch in St. Louis, famous arch, 2 years and 8 months for that. This is another fun one, Golden Gate Bridge, maybe one of the greatest construction projects in the history of the world, 4 years and 4 months. Hoover Dam, 5 years. Another amusing one. We said we were going to the moon and then got to the moon in less than 8 years. And then the first transcontinental railroad, a full railroad, 6 years for that. I also did a fun one. I looked up how far does a box turtle walk in 8 years, and it's apparently about 50 miles. So a box turtle could walk 50 miles in the time it's taking us to build 2 miles of rail. And that's what we're doing out in L.A. And it just, you wonder, I was conceptualizing this. I was talking to Mrs. Dr. Marlowe about the problems with our society. And we have to have two goals. These are the two goals. These are the two goals. These are the two goals. We want to have a society that is high trust. That is number one. The first one, we need to be able to trust that when we spend money, it is going someplace good. And then when you have trust in the people, when you have trust in the public, then all of a sudden things start getting a lot better for you. I think this is the one thing that when we pay exorbitantly in taxes in this state, then we don't trust that it's going anywhere. We trust that it's going to, you know, putting the feminine napkins in the men's room at the high school. That's where we think the money's going, or to the unions, or to some sort of public works project, which the goal is never to finish it. The goal is just to start it, create jobs, and that's it. And so the next thing that we need to have is we need to have social cohesion. We need to feel like we're all rowing in the same direction. And this is to the last point. We're not rowing in the same direction. When it seems like 60% of the area in which I reside in Los Angeles seems more focused on starting the public works project and not on completing it, and they don't care that we could literally commit to going to the moon, everyone say that's insane, and getting to the moon.

0: the politicians that is in charge of running this place is saying something completely insane on some podcast. So I brought up Mamdani in New York, the story of the weekend that we had at Breitbart News, and I think this was based off of some reporting at the New York Post, so shout out to them over there. The prostitution business is thriving in Mamdani's Manhattan. And let me give you some of the key points. The prostitution is thriving in the Roosevelt Avenue corridor of Queens under Mamdani. And the number of street sex workers has increased, and prostitution-related arrests have fallen. Do you think that is a coincidence that we now have more people walking the street, prowling the street, engaging in that sort of behavior? And then we're arresting fewer of them. Of course, that's the goal, because the goal isn't law and order. The goal is to protect the dregs of society. That's what people want to do. I'm aware it's the oldest profession, and I'm not saying all sex workers are created equal. That's not the point. I'm not trying to cast judgment on individuals. I'm saying in general, it's not a good marker of society if this stuff is happening in broad daylight, and it is. So the number of arrests for sex workers in New York has fallen 59% compared to last year. So this shows you that this is game on for people to engage in horrific behavior, and it is de facto blessed by the mayor. Though I note this because if we're not using our coasts as case studies, if we're not pointing out that if we don't start cracking down on law and order, if we don't start believing in, this is the exact opposite of the Rudy Giuliani broken windows policing, where as you jump a turnstile, you're going to jail. And then now we've got, if you are engaging in sex work, and I'm not just talking about the prostitutes, there are whole networks behind these people. There are cartels. There are pimps. I mean, these are criminal enterprises that go into this stuff. You don't just wake up one day and start walking the streets. That's how it goes. It is enabling criminal networks to thrive at the same time taxpayers are being penalized. To quote John Fetterman, pick up trash. Too much trash in New York. Way too much trash. And until that's straightened out, then you should have no other priorities. And pulling back cops, pulling back law enforcement, this really does cut social cohesion. And it's sad because I want these cities to thrive. I do root for them. I really do. A 40-year-old customer, so a John, told the Post that buying sex on this strip nicknamed the Market of Sweethearts is what it's called. It's cheap and easy, and it's a lot cheaper than in Manhattan itself. So it's like a advertisement for this area if you want to go pick up some girls. Why are we tolerant of this? Why do we support this? We do. We do support it. If you vote for the type of people who want to enable these policies, want to cut down law and order, you do support it. And if you opt out, and that's what I'm going to talk about in the next segment, if you opt out in these elections, these off-year elections, these midterm elections, because you're not 100% satisfied with conservatives and Republicans, you're just signing up the whole country to become one of these social experiments the same way LA and New York has become. I know this is all a big pain for all of you, but I've got a solution. 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
3: Social media has turned parenting into something of a public performance. Many moms and dads are raising their children like a Pinterest page brought to life. These days, baby announcements and birthday parties reach near Broadway-level productions. I think it's great how creative parents can be. Parenting is supposed to be fun. So go for it, Mom and Dad. Just keep one thing in mind while you're creating all those wild, amazing memories for your children. Be careful not to lose sight of the beauty to be found in simple, everyday moments. Someday your children will value the time you spent reading them a book or lying with them in a hammock, just as much as those over-the-top birthday parties. I like one mom's idea for reminding herself to be intentional about spending time with her children. She placed a jar on her dresser filled with pennies, 936 pennies to be exact. That's one penny for every week in her child's life, from birth to age 18. Every week she removed one penny. And over the months and years, as she watched the number of pennies decrease, it reminded her to number her days with her children and to make the most of her time with them. Time is fleeting. Your children will grow up and be gone in the blink of an eye. Cherish your time with them. Do lots of crazy and wild things. Just don't forget to find the beauty in simple, everyday moments. To help your children thrive, go to FocusOnTheFamily.com. I'm Jim Daly.
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0: guys. So I'm trying to break down the stakes. I've been doing this the whole year. It's been the theme of the show more than any others. But I'm trying to tell you that even if things are not going perfect, they're not. Gas price is way too high. I understand that. There's way more insecurity about certain things, way less social cohesion than I think we would like to have. But overall, there's been a lot that's been accomplished, and I'll break that down as we head in towards the election here. We're less than a month and a half away. But now we have a House Democrat dropping a 26-article impeachment resolution against President Trump, and it got overwhelming support. This is one of the hottest stories from over the weekend. Steve Cohen, who is one of the most obnoxious of the Democrats from Tennessee, a lame duck House Democrat, 26 articles against President Trump in a blueprint for potential Democrat House control after the 2026 election. He called Trump the most impeachable president our country has ever endured. He's been impeached twice, and I predicted he'd be impeached a third time. The Democrats get control of the House. He called Trump a danger to our democracy. And though the resolution has no chance of getting past Republican control, it still got 147 votes. So Congressman Al Green also perpetually trying to impeach Trump, but they claim that he is a threat to democratic integrity and elections because he's undermined elections. They want to impeach him for his military and foreign operations in Iran and Venezuela. They want to impeach him for immigration and civil rights violations, including his birthright citizenship order, the Aliens Enemies Act, detention conditions, and court defiance. They want to impeach him for over abuse of executive power, which I've been through this many times in my research and on the shows, which is that basically every president, aside from one or two, has credibly been accused of abusing power. So if that becomes impeachable, we're going to have a lot more impeachments coming up. So he is being accused of imposing loyalty tests, withholding funding as punitive measures. And he has done things like use his Department of Justice for a political operation. Ahem, I wrote an entire book about how the whole purpose of Joe Biden's Department of Justice was to do exactly that. They've framed him as a threat to press and free speech and other ethics issues, including the emoluments clause, which we've been through over and over again, how Trump has made money even though he's been president. So all this stuff, we're going to have this nonstop. It's going to be a bonanza. And if you don't think that people are going to be so exhausted of Trump and Republicans come 2028, if we're not careful here, they're going to be. And I still trust him. I still trust that what he's trying to do is the best thing. And I know it's sometimes hard. And sometimes he doesn't surround himself with the sharpest people who do the best things. But overall, I do think that he still has a high degree of trust. And even when he gets one not right or not perfect, I still feel like he's got the best chance of getting something done. And that is something that we've got to appreciate, that the alternative is we might feel self-righteous if you withhold votes from him. But it is not going to help the country. It's going to hurt the country immeasurably. He spoke with Laura Ingraham over the weekend, and this was a cut of him talking about the Iran war. I think it's important to play this. Cut 12, please.
1: If we hadn't done Iran, you would be cruising to midterm victory. 225 gas.
2: Yeah,
1: and I mean, you'd be cruising.
2: Well, you don't know that.
1: Any regrets?
2: No. Supposing we were cruising, and all of a sudden Iran has a nuclear weapon, they would use it. They're crazy.
0: Yeah, and that's the whole thing. Do you buy that? And I don't think much of the country does. I do. I'm someone who's very skeptical of any sort of foreign intervention. And Trump brought me along and made me feel like that it was probably the right move to go try to wipe out Iran's nuclear capabilities. But there's a couple of things happening that a lot of people who are on Trump's side and largely support the war have been very hostile online. They've been very alienating to people who like Trump but were skeptical of the war. So there's no nuance. You're either on the side of the war or you're on the side that is so deeply disappointed and disturbed, and you don't understand why a president of the United States would want to protect his own people from a nuclear threat. And I fundamentally believe that Iran is crazy enough to use a nuclear weapon if they can. So, by the way, there is a effort to wrap up the war in short order. Scott Bessent said that Iran's economy will have nothing left to trade in 2 weeks as they continue their Operation Economic Fury. So there's still potential that we could get some sort of a positive October surprise when it comes to the economy. This is jobs week, so we get jobs data later in the week, which I always look forward to. So I'll have a big breakdown of that on Friday's show. But they've been very good. Our economy is overperforming, but people are unaware of it. People are walking around as if we're in depression and as if it is time to give up. It's not time to give up. there's a lot of indicators, there's a lot of markers that suggest that we are actually doing things at a better and more efficient and more effective rate than we have in recent years, and that we've had a market improvement, but then the inflation is higher than target. And because of that, people feel a lot of pain when they go to grocery store and they go to the gas station. And we need to be speaking to those people. And I don't feel like we are. I don't think we're making a case to those people. And when we come back from the break, I'm going to play a clip of something that I saw online, which is just kind of alarming. But there's a huge out of touch nature with, I think, some of the people who Trump is surrounded with at the moment with what's going on in the rest of America. And we need to start messaging to the rest of America. Probably it'd be better if we did it 6 months ago, but we got to start now if we got any hope in the midterms. We'll be right back.

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6: This is a Bloomberg Money Minute. Boeing admitting it has a software error in its new 737 MAX jets, which can cause the automated navigation system to fail during certain landing situations. The Wall Street Journal reports United and Southwest Airlines both told Boeing they don't want new jets that they ordered if they have those flaws. Shares of Boeing right now down almost 5%. That is weighing on Wall Street, along with a rise in the price of oil after President Trump rejected Iran's latest seven-day proposal to end the war and reopen the Strait of Hormuz. Right now, you have the Dow and the S&P both down about 0.75%. The NASDAQ down nearly 1%. Oil at $95 a barrel. And a new YouGov survey has found that the most popular grocery store chain for baby boomers is Trader Joe's. The reasons older shoppers like the store so much: the helpful staff, fewer brands on shelves, and it's less dependent on technology. No rewards app, no online coupons. 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
7: Our United States military are trained to follow orders, but also sworn to defend the Constitution. 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
8: The fight for life is real. Every day in America, innocent lives are ended before they even begin. But here in Ohio, Cleveland Right to Life is leading the charge, uniting Christians, conservatives, and young people across the state to stand boldly for the unborn. Through prayer, action, voting, and education, Cleveland Right to Life is training and equipping a new generation of pro-life warriors. They're giving the people of faith the tools to push back against the culture of death and to speak truth without apology. They're not sitting on the sidelines. They're in the schools, in the churches, and in the public square, changing minds, changing hearts, and reminding America that every single life has value. 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But here's the reality. This movement needs you. When you stand with Cleveland Right to Life, you're not just supporting an organization. You're joining a cause bigger than yourself. 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You're shaping the future. Now is the moment to act. 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Visit ClevelandRightToLife.org today. 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
10: 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St. Ed's has won 9 in a row, but the Wildcats are much improved at over 500 for the first time in 5 seasons. Kickoff is set for 7 p.m. and pregame starts at 6:50 right here on AM 1420. The Answer.
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0: but I had not sent it. So we're waiting for this clip. This is a mind-blowing one that we'll play in a little bit, but we got to sort out whether or not we play the sound. This is important. But it's an AI clip, and it's leading me to believe that the Trump administration and Republicans are just way off on the messaging game right now. I'm looking at a breakdown of a Gallup survey showing 70% of Americans oppose new AI data centers. Now, should they oppose it? Do they oppose it for the right reasons? This is all a conversation we've been having, on the show. Also, I did release, by the way, on the podcast feed, my big speech on AI. This was, I put a lot of work into this, and it is tightly crafted, I would say, and it gives you my whole up-to-the-minute thoughts on AI in long form. So I do recommend that. So I recommend you subscribe to the Marlowe podcast feeds. There's so much content over there we're putting out every day, including on YouTube, stuff like that. But data centers are deeply unpopular, and Trump is going out there acting like he loves data centers. He's the number one champion of data centers. The people in his cabinet suggesting if you don't like data centers, you're a Chinese plant. Like, it's just not good. Just very bad messaging right now. Trump is now going to have dinner, apparently, with Dario Amodei, the original effective altruist, the guy who runs Anthropic, who wants Anthropic to have a veto power over the Pentagon. If the Pentagon wants to use its technology and we want to use it to fight wars, then Dario Amodei would like to have a kill switch that he can use so that you can't use his technology to engage in war if Amodei doesn't like it. He literally has that opinion. And he's going to the White House. And this is the point that's going on here that I've got, is that there is a massive disconnect in terms of messaging about Americans who are feeling that they are getting squeezed right now and what's coming out of the White House and the Republican Party. And there needs to be a combination of selling the public on things that are going well and taking principled positions that let the people know that they are on their side. We're going up against this new group of people, these AI people, these tech oligarchs, who are usurping power at a very quick rate, and they're doing so without a message that I think appeals to virtually anyone. Bill Gates was out there, and whenever he speaks, it always makes you cringe, but he was talking about AI causing maybe a billion deaths. Cut 11, please.
1: You believe AI is powerful enough to end all of humanity?
2: AI is certainly powerful enough to drive events that, you know, cause a billion deaths, you know. So even though it's pretty hard to get to 100%, there's never been a weapon as powerful as the combination of people with ill intent using the latest AI tools. And it's great that there's this discussion with the industry, almost against their interest, admitting these things. The problem is that the rest of the world is either discounting this or just thinking of this as a competition.
0: One thing that's so striking to me about this is, why are we talking to Bill Gates right now? He's all over the Epstein files. And you hear from so many people in the disaffected wing of the Republican Party, the conservative movement, as well as the whole Democrat establishment. You hear nonstop about how this is the guy who Donald Trump was the real problem in the Epstein files, even though Trump kicked Epstein out of Mar-a-Lago and never liked the guy. And then Bill Gates, who's all over the thing, to the point where his wife leaves him over this stuff, and we're getting his opinion on AI? Like, why are we doing this? How are they having both narratives? And for those of you who didn't see that, that was, you could probably recognize her voice, Kristen Welker from Meet the Press. But Meet the Press is NBC, right? So NBC. And then I heard this talked about nonstop on CNN. So the corporate media wants you to believe Trump's the problem with the Epstein files, and Bill Gates, the Epstein file guy, does it. We're getting his take on stuff. He can just opine. Super creepy guy. He wants law enforcement and politicians now to monitor AI. Who are going to be the people going to do that? It's going to be the effective altruists. Those are the ones who are going to do it. Let's play cut eight, please, guys.
1: Anthropic CEO Dario Amodei recently called on AI companies to slow model development to try to mitigate risks. Do you think self-regulation is sufficient, or does it need to be accompanied by legislation in Washington?
2: No one thinks self-regulation is enough.
1: So there needs to be legislation passed in Washington.
2: Absolutely. You need law enforcement and the politicians to get into the discussion about what safeguards and monitoring look like. And that has to be a required thing. And it will be a little bit of overhead for the industry, but not a dramatic slowing of what they're doing.
0: Very cool. Okay, so he thinks that we need to have global governance, and who's going to be in charge of it? It's going to be the people Dario Amodei put forward, or literally his family members. So just warning you that we need to channel the people here, because the people don't like AI, and the people who stand to gain the most from AI are the ones who are calling for global governance, which is going to freeze out competition and is going to make it so that there's a massive swell of money that floods Democrat coffers and globalist politicians throughout the world, their coffers, because you're all going to get rich because they're all the ones who run these companies. That's the math. You guys get it. This audience, we got to get the word out. Peter Thiel, an interesting take on AI of Palantir, but also a top Trump funder on this one world government concept. Play cut seven, please, guys.
3: In theory, you could slow it down if you had genuine, you know, deep cooperation across the whole world. But I think that would require like a one world government with real teeth, real force. And the sort of classical liberal part of me thinks that's almost, that's a frying pan into fire. It's a cure that's worse than the disease. The Pope recently issued this AI encyclical, or, you know, I would characterize it as an anti-AI encyclical. And so, in effect, the Pope's encyclical was working for the Communist Party. I'm not saying he was an agent of the communists, but he was at least acting as a useful idiot for the CCP.
0: I think that's an interesting point, but I think that the point that I am most interested in is that acknowledging that the encroaching one world government, we're going to get the conversation with AI very similar to what we saw with climate change, where we're going to get calls for have one world government where we're going to outsource our sovereignty. And Thiel, on a personal level, doesn't like it, but he knows it's coming, and he's waving that out there. So he identified something else in this conversation that I thought was really compelling, and this ties into a point I was making in the last segment. Can you play cut nine, please, gentlemen?
3: I think the two administrations kind of made opposite mistakes. You know, the first administration brought in all these people who couldn't agree, and it was just all this internal fighting. The second administration, had all these, they overcorrected for the mistake of the first term with all these loyalty tests. You got sort of, an administration staffed by not very smart, but very loyal people. It reflected a way that things had reached a certain exhaustion on and certainly on the Republican side.
0: The first thing is, I don't know if he presumably wants Republicans to win. I think he does. I don't know why he's making these points, but it is a good point. And it's interesting to think about this, because the first Trump administration, you know, our role at Breitbart was we had to push back on a lot of what the administration's policies were, even though we were instrumental in getting Trump elected. But then when people came in who were pushing globalism, who were pushing soft on crime policies, who were putting Paul Ryan's healthcare reform in the front burner and immigration locking down the border on the back burner, we had to push against that stuff. And there was huge divisions within the administration in big turmoil. And then now there seems to be less division, but it does seem like there's a bit of an out of touch nature that I want to warn against. And there's, I guess we're not going to have it in time, but Dan Scavino, who's the deputy White House chief of staff, who just seems like a great guy in general. And he's a great success story. And he's someone who came from, I think he was working one of Trump's golf courses that ended up being his social media guru. It's an amazing story, but he did put out a video, an AI video celebrating at the state dinner or something. And it's him popping champagne with his wife. And it looks like Eric Trump in the background and maybe some sort of AI facsimile of Lara Trump, but I can't tell. And he's like spraying champagne everywhere. And it's so off-putting. It's just very off-putting. And I don't say this to make this huge referendum on Dan Scavino, but I'm saying that this is a guy who's a genius at social media. Why not get the memo that, hey guys, we need to get focused here. Americans are feeling the pain here at the grocery store and the gas pump. Like the champagne stuff, like it's not as funny as it was during a campaign when we're going up against Joe Biden, who's half dead. Like it's not as funny as that. It's different now. We've got to lock in. We've got to make people feel like we feel their pain to some degree and be credible about it. Rachel Campos Duffy, who's a host on Fox, and again, another person everyone says is great. She co-hosts with my good friend Charlie Hurt, who sings her praises constantly. So she's very bright and very fun. And married to Sean Duffy, who's been excellent to us at Breitbart. She put out a little vlog over the weekend of her time at the state dinner, and she has a great time, and he's having a great time, and they're very charming, good looking, and I'm glad they're having fun. I'm glad they have nice lives. But it's not the message when a lot of people are feeling the hurt right now. A lot of people are walking around disappointed in Trump's base, and we need those people to vote in November. And I'm not seeing anything that's rallying those people right now. What's going to rally those people? If the best thing I've got is the warning you about Hassan Piker that he could take over the party, warning about James Tallarico that he could take over the party. And I want to do that. Oh, let's play a couple cuts. I got a couple. I got to say, let's play some Pikers. Play cut 10, please.
4: We are the normal ones. It is less normal to constantly freak out about transgender people than it is to just let trans people live. Okay. Most people, partially because of Law and Order SVU, let's do a callback to that. Okay. Actually don't care about trans people existing in society. Okay. But on the internet, that's the only thing that the Republicans dial in on. And they make it seem like being transgender is abnormal. You know what's abnormal? Constantly worrying about children's genitals. That is the most weirdo freak of all time.
0: So that's the voice of the Democrat Party right now, that we're the weird ones because we don't want children to have chemical castration or physical castration. We're the weird ones. And he's Mamdani's buddy and Saeed's buddy. Let's play cut one. Here's Tallarico's pastor. Cut one, please.
5: It's very possible that Jesus rose from the dead. It's also possible the body was stolen. Maybe Jesus rose from the dead, but maybe not. Maybe the person I'm sitting next to is as close as I need to get. Symbols are not, religious symbols, if they're healthy, are not symbols of something that happened. They're symbols of the principles by which everything happens.
0: So maybe Jesus didn't rise from the dead. So that's where they're at right now. And so we got to get the word out. I don't feel like the word has gotten out, and we need to be narrowly focused on this. And I'm glad some of you guys are thriving and living your best life in D.C. and having a great time. But this is very high stakes here. We're going to have a miserable couple years heading into it, perhaps an even more miserable 4 years after that. If we don't get locked in right now, we got to. We'll be right back.
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16: Okay, you guys know I'm bringing you news about the economy every day that will give you pause, will give you concern. And there's only one tried and true proven hedge, but it's also something that I think is looking towards the future also, which is precious metals. It's gold, it's silver, other precious metals. And that's why I always recommend you work with Monetary Gold, because they're the best in the game as far as I can tell. These guys have 5-star rating with the Better Business Bureau. These guys have raves all online for what they do, and they will help you get educated on gold and why it is a match for you. I can just tell you it is. It's a match for you and what you're doing, your portfolio. I want to talk to them about what they do, but also I want to talk about the news, about what's going on, how precious metals work into this. And we've got Matt Sullivan here today, who's the head of marketing for Monetary Gold. And Matt, I've been looking forward to this because this is a legitimately interesting topic to me, is that where precious metals fit in a super dynamic economy where, you know, a third of shipping gets cut in the Strait of Hormuz, and all of a sudden the whole world is in chaos. And that leaves people rightly insecure about what's going on. So I want to start with watching gold. It was bouncing around. It was in the middle 4,300s, and then it went a huge run. It got about 5,600 in January, mm-hmm. and then did not have a great summer. So where are we at now? Is this the time to buy the dip? Or do you want to wait for a calmer stretch? Where are we?
17: I mean, something very important to know about gold is it moves all over the place. Like you said, beginning of the year and then 2025, we went on a major run up. Then spring, summer hit, started to fall down. There is no right or wrong time to buy gold if gold is the right right asset for you. You know, gold is all about personal choice, it's all about personal freedom. It's about, you know, individuals and their own needs. So one of the biggest things I would say about gold is it's fine to watch it when it's low. It's great to watch it when it's high. You know, gold is meant to be a long-term hold, not a short-term, call it get rich quick scheme, right? Gold is meant to be something that you have in your portfolio for quite a while. But getting back to it, you know, there are a lot of deciding factors with gold. You know, gold's affected by the economy overall, the Fed, the stock prices, what's happening in a geopolitical sense, like you said, oil and the Strait of Hormuz, all that kind of goes into gold. So I really think the important thing to understand is there is no magic time to buy gold, as opposed to some people would say like, oh, this stock is hot or this bond is selling right now at this point. Gold doesn't really play by those rules. Gold is its independent own thing And it's physical, it's tangible, all the right things.
16: All right. So here's the big question, Matt. What are you telling people to do? What is the bottom line? Are you saying people should get out of stocks, put everything into gold? Or are you telling people we need a more broad diversification strategy? What is it? What is the message?
17: I mean, really, the message is what are you feeling right now? What is your gut telling you? What are the politics that you follow telling you? What is it? What is your opinion on the situation? Because if you're thinking about gold already, you obviously have questions and there may even be an interest there. So again, not a financial advisor, but what I am is a father. I'm a brother. I'm a husband. I'm all of that, right? And my personal financial future is dependent on a lot of these factors. So my choice is what I make, mine alone. No one's really going to tell me what to do. No would tell you what to do, right? Especially a gold IRA company. But to me, the biggest decision is if you really are interested in gold, this isn't a wait and see what happens next. It's not a wait for a magic number of $7,000 per ounce of gold, $20,000. It doesn't matter, right? Gold is meant to be a hedge. It is meant to be a diversification point. It's not something that I would say go throw your entire 401k into, because that's, again, going back to the adage of don't put all of your eggs in one basket. But if it does make sense for you and for your financial future and for where you want to see yourself in, say, 5, 10, 20, 30 years from now, I would advise you, you know, look at it maybe a little bit harder. There is, like I said before, there is no wrong time to buy gold. There is no right time to buy gold. It's all about personal choice, the benefits that you see, and what you think that will have for your future.
16: You know, if you call Monetary Gold at 800-888-0807 or go to AliceLoveGold.com, you can learn a lot because these guys know exactly what to inform you with. You're going to arm you with a lot of information about money and how it's working in our modern times. It's changing by the minute, and you do want to have partners in the space, and that's why Monetary Gold is here. They're here for you guys. Matt, anything else for the audience today?
17: No, like you said, Alex, you know, if you do are interested in gold IRAs, you know, I would just advise, you know, do your homework, do your research, understand what you're getting to, and most importantly, ask questions. Any company that's not afraid to ask the questions is probably the right company for you. And Monetary Gold, we've been doing it for over 25 years. We've had a lot of experience in this industry. We hope thousands of customers, amazing 5-star reviews, you know. 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
16: Amen to all that. 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
0: Yeah, guys, Monetary Gold, AlexLovesGold.com. 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This is really the moment to get that gold going in your life, because there are just so many things. 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We'll see you tomorrow.
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23: Breaking news this hour at Town Hall. I'm Bob Agnew in Washington. President Trump criticizing what he calls fake polls.
24: President Trump with a Truth Social post about recent GOP polls that indicate Republicans will lose the midterm elections. He applauds the president of the Heritage Foundation discussing the damage fake polls can do in terms of voter turnout in a segment on Fox News. The president saying, "I'll be out there spending money and helping every one of them get elected. I won most of these places, often by a landslide. MAGA, pretend I am on the ballot. Don't let them open your borders and allow crime to again flourish. Keep America great." Laura Winters reporting.
23: Florida Governor Ron DeSantis has issued a temporary stay of execution for a 74-year-old Florida death row inmate.
25: Mr. Thompson is an elderly man who is incredibly physically ill. He was discharged from the hospital the day before the governor signed his death warrant. He is still quite sick. And on top of that, he has dementia.
23: And that is the governor's decision now to appoint a board to examine William Thompson this week for possible dementia. Anti-execution advocate Grace Hanna says it's the right thing to do considering his medical condition. Thompson is set to be executed for a 1976 murder and sexual assault. Eight counties in New Jersey remain under a state of emergency as crews continue to restore power after a nor'easter.
26: The storm caused street flooding in numerous communities along the Jersey shore. There were voluntary evacuations in Manasquan where this guy says it was a close call.
27: Oh, this is the worst. This one was the worst for us. Another foot or two higher, it would have been in the house.
26: First responders dealt with home and vehicle water rescues in Seabright, and significant beach erosion is being reported in the Brigantine area. Governor Mikey Sherrill says NJDEP crews will be inspecting the beaches.
28: We will start fixing what we can and submit an application for federal assistance if appropriate.
26: There are school districts either closed or with delayed openings today. In New Jersey, I'm Scott Pringle.
29: When there's a storm brewing on the seas, the smart captains have already tucked into safe harbor. The same goes with your savings. And there are some rough seas right now. The national debt just eclipsed $40 trillion. 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
23: U.S. team captain Brant Snedeker crediting President Trump following a dramatic comeback.
1: United States team captain Brant Snedeker praised President Donald Trump for inspiring the U.S. team's dramatic President's Cup comeback over the international team at Medina Country Club in Chicago. President Trump returned as honorary chairman of the President's Cup Sunday.
23: That is Bernie Bennett. Apparently a lot of Americans willing to pay big money to have more fun.
2: Bank of America data shows that funflation, the increased cost of fun, is on the rise, but consumers are not cutting back. The bank says spending on hobbies grew nearly 8% in August. The latest Bureau of Labor Statistics Consumer Price Index data found that the Recreation Index, that includes video and audio, pets and pet services, sporting goods, and photography, rose nearly 3% in the past year. Rich Thomason reporting.
23: You'll find breaking news and analysis at townhall.com. Strokes are becoming a lot more common in younger adults. We get a report from Rob Martin.
3: A U.S. population study found stroke rates among 20 to 54 has nearly doubled. The study's author from the University of Cincinnati said more people are surviving these strokes, which means more younger adults may be living with the long-term effects of stroke. The overall stroke rate has increased from about 34 cases per 100,000 people to over 62 by 2020. Researchers also found that high blood pressure, diabetes, atrial fibrillation, and substance use became more common among younger adults who had strokes. I'm Rob Martier.
23: Title IX protections for trans students are being rolled back. Today, Education Secretary Linda McMahon rescinded the Biden administration's interpretation of the law, eliminating gender identity as a protected class, saying it will protect women's sports.
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9: It is appointed unto man once to die, but after this, the judgment. A man's days are 70, by reason of strength, 80. And we fly away. 70 years, maybe 80. I have a great-grandfather that nobody knows. A great-great-grandfather that no one has heard of. Maybe it's time to break the chain, make your mark. History is made by average men doing above-average things. You will only pass this way once, and you are here. Make American men great again. Do it. I'm Jeff Toring, pastor of Liberty Valley Church, and we are one of his footmen. Come and join us.

0: free speech, Western civilization, and delivering common sense for the American people. Ladies and gentlemen, here's Scott Jennings.
1: All right, what is the latest on Iran? Will there be a deal before the midterms? Unlikely, because Trump doesn't need one. I'll explain in just a few seconds. The United States and China have announced a major round of reciprocal tariff cuts following President Trump's summit with Chinese President Xi Jinping. China will lower tariffs on a range of American agricultural products, they say. And coming up, he's young and he's fearless, and he is mounting a bid to become next chairman of the House Oversight Committee, Texas Congressman Brandon Gill, joining us at the bottom of the hour to discuss news and politics of the day. Here on Monday, September the 28th, this is Scott Jennings reporting for Salem and coming to you live from a beautiful Louisville, Kentucky. On this day, 1941, Ted Williams completed one of the greatest hitting seasons in baseball history. The 23-year-old Boston Red Sox star entered the final day of the season with a batting average of 399 and a half. Now that rounds up to 400. Now Williams could have protected that number by sitting out Boston's season-ending doubleheader against Philadelphia, but Williams wanted no part of that. He wanted to play, and he put baseball history on the line, and then he delivered. Williams went 4-for-5 in the first game, including his 37th home run of the season, and then 2-for-3 in the second game. 6 hits and 8 at-bats on the last day of the season, raising his final batting average to .406, the last MLB player to hit better than 400. Now jump ahead to September 28th, 1960. Two wars and 19 years later. Oh, Ted Williams, you might recall, lost 5 full seasons in service to his country. But the young hitter was back in Boston, 42 years old now, playing what would be his last game at Fenway Park. And in the 8th inning, the splendid splinter walked to the plate one last time. Cut one. Okay, well, I'm told we don't have it, but if we had it, I can assure you it would have been amazing audio of Kurt Gowdy. Kurt Gowdy giving the play-by-play of what happened in Ted Williams' final at-bat at Fenway Park, which was a home run. A home run in your last at-bat. Pretty cool end of the story. The fans called for him to come back out, but Ted Williams wouldn't do it. No curtain call, no tip of the cap. Just one more day at the ballpark for maybe the greatest hitter of all time. And all of it happened for Ted Williams on September the 28th. First in 1941 and then again in 1960. On to the news now. The Major League Baseball season did end on Sunday and the playoffs begin Tuesday with 4 wild card series. The Tampa Bay Rays are the top seed in the American League. The Milwaukee Brewers hold the top slot in the National League, and among Tuesday's matchups, Red Sox versus Yankees. British police arrested 5 men Sunday near the Air Base Fairford in England, and that base is used by U.S. bombers and strikes on Iran. Officers moved in after a tip about 3 suspicious vans heading toward the base. The men were in custody, but apparently, according to late-breaking news, are being released on bail. Investigators are examining a possible Iranian connection. President Trump says the suspects were looking to do big damage to the airbase there. Disaster averted, but we'll see what happens to these suspects now that it looks like they may be getting out of jail, at least temporarily. Let me address the situation in Iran for a moment, if I might. As you know, for weeks, I've been telling you that we have won this war. It's been evident to me for some time, and now it is evident to the world. The Iranian regime has lost control of the Strait of Hormuz, and therefore, they've lost the war. Donald Trump doesn't need to make any deals with the Iranians right now. Now, this may sound strange if you filled up your truck lately. Oil is expensive. Diesel is painfully expensive. But Iran's plan was never merely to make oil expensive. Its plan was to hold the world hostage, choke off a waterway vital to global energy, and inflict so much economic pain that America would have to deal on Tehran's terms and use the Strait to rescue a regime under enormous pressure. But that strategy has failed. Admiral Brad Cooper and the remarkable men and women of U.S. Central Command have won the Battle of Hormuz. In a recent operational update, Cooper said U.S. forces had helped protect more than 2,000 commercial vessel transits, and more than 1 billion barrels of crude had passed through the Strait over the last couple of months. Oil, gas, and cargo shipments over a recent two-week period have reached their highest volume in 6 months. The primary transit lanes in the Strait have been cleared of mines. Here is the strategic point. The regime in Iran does not control the Strait. It can no longer dictate that the rest of the world's oil stops moving until America pays its price.

0: dramatically diminishing lifeline. Now, here's where I think the United States made one strategic mistake. We paused the blockade during a diplomatic opening in June. Iran used that opening to move roughly 80 million barrels of oil and other petroleum products. That bought the regime time, and it got them billions of dollars worth of exports before we then restored the blockade. We tested the prospects of a deal, and Tehran took the lifeline. But that lifeline does not last forever, as the previously shipped oil is sold and the proceeds are spent. Iran cannot simply send out another fleet of tankers to replace it. The pressure on its currency, its imports, and its budget has become more severe. Full economic collapse for Iran is right around the corner. And that explains why President Trump rejected Iran's latest offer last week. Tehran proposed reopening Hormuz in exchange for relief from the American blockade. But oil from its neighbors is increasingly getting through. Iran was offering to give us back something it could no longer take away, while asking us to restore the income that we can deny it. Trump was right to refuse that deal. Now let's answer the question Americans will rightly ask. If we're winning, why am I still paying so much for gas and diesel? Because moving crude oil is only half the job. Refineries must turn it into usable fuel. Ukrainian strikes have damaged Russian refineries. Russia has restricted diesel exports, and the war has disrupted Middle Eastern refining and fuel shipments. The International Energy Agency says refineries around the world are stretched close to capacity. So the truth is we have an international refining problem. And here at home, we've spent decades making it worse. California, for instance, had 21 operable refineries in 2006 and only 12 at the start of this year. A Los Angeles area refinery stopped processing crude last year. Valero finished idling its Benicia refinery this April. We should be building the capacity to make the fuel that our economy needs, not becoming more dependent on imports when the world is at war. Democrats who are complaining the loudest about fuel prices today have spent years creating the conditions to drive them ever higher. So yes, I know you're feeling the pain of high gas prices. What we need to do is address the refining bottleneck. But high fuel prices does not mean that Iran holds a winning hand. Their military and nuclear facilities have suffered damage. They couldn't make a nuclear weapon if they wanted to, and I'm sure they do. They can't wage war against us or anyone else. Their Navy and Air Force are totally destroyed. Their economy is on the brink of collapse, and Iran's best bargaining chip is gone thanks to the U.S. Navy. So, President Trump, my advice, stay the course. Intensify the pressure. Keep the strait open. You've won this war, and the Democrats are going to have egg on their face after all of their Iranian cheerleading. 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A 3-week supply is $17.76. More news when we come back. It's Scott Jennings on Salem. Stay with us.
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6: 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You've heard the narratives. 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
8: Monday, September the 28th. Common sense for the American people. Coming up, the governor of Arkansas, Sarah Huckabee Sanders, has a new television ad out for her campaign for re-election. I'm going to play it for you. It's generating a little bit of debate online. My reaction was positive. Some other conservatives have negatively reacted. I think Sarah's on the right track. I'm going to play it for you. You can draw your own conclusions in just a moment. But first, a word from our friends at AARP. Here's the word. If you are like me, and I guess you are, you're an American citizen out there listening to this show and working and paying your taxes, you have been paying into Social Security your entire whole working life. It's your money. You earned it. However, special interest groups in Washington are pushing cuts to Social Security, and Americans are depending on it now more than ever. That's why AARP is depending on you to help them fight the cuts and protect your money. If you agree that Social Security should be protected, pledge today to do that at AARP.org/We earned it. AARP.org/WeEarnedIt. I encourage you to check out their campaign. All right, what is Sarah Sanders doing down in Arkansas? She is taking aim at government benefits for able-bodied adults who choose not to work. You remember last summer, this was a big debate in the Big Beautiful Bill. Work requirements. If you want welfare, you're going to have to work or try to work. So Governor Sanders is pushing this idea, this welfare-to-work requirement in her campaign advertising. She says young, healthy adults getting government assistance should be working, going to school, or volunteering. I want you to listen to this ad. Hold on. Before we play the ad, Hollywood Sean, can you assure me that if I tell you to play the ad, it will play? You do. 100%? 100%. Because you realize our personal and professional relationship is on the line right now. Because if I call for it and it doesn't play, we got a real problem. Okay, we're going to call for it. Here's the ad. Cut to.
3: Yeah, buddy, you want some of this? Come on.
9: Meet Brad. Brad has turned relaxing into a full-time profession. But you actually work hard. You pay taxes to cover welfare for guys like Brad who just choose not to work.
3: Whoa.
9: That's why I launched a welfare-to-work requirement.
3: Almost there.
9: Now, more Arkansans are working than ever before.
3: Whoa.
9: Even Brad.
8: So the ad depicts Brad, a ne'er-do-well, game-playing, whatever, sitting on his couch, presumably in his mother's basement, playing games instead of working. Now, my reaction to this was that it's going to work, because Republicans have always preached the idea that we're generous and we believe in the social safety net and we're not opposed to welfare benefits, but we don't want to do it for people who choose not to work, able-bodied adults. And the idea here is, if you're going to get government assistance, you should be working or trying to work. You should be going to school, or you should be volunteering. And I'll take it a step further, because a lot of Republicans believe this too. If you're taking care of a family member, if you're taking care of children, if you're a caretaker within your own family, that's fine too. So we have this generous idea that you could be doing a range of things, but if you're able-bodied and you're doing none of that, you should not get government assistance. You should not sit around and collect welfare while the rest of us get up and go to work every day and pay our taxes and pay for you. It seems relatively non-controversial to me. Some people online, though, are complaining. They're saying Sarah Sanders is insulting a key Republican constituency group. In the ad, if you didn't see the video feed, the guy that is playing the video games is a young white male. So some people are mad that Sarah Sanders is insulting young white males. I see it differently. I think she's insulting people who are able-bodied adults who choose not to work. This is not about race. This is about people who get up and go to work every day and pay their taxes and do everything we tell them to do versus people who are able-bodied and aren't working, aren't trying to work, aren't going to school, aren't volunteering, and aren't taking care of anybody in their family. I reject the criticism. Governor Sanders, you're on the right track. More after this with Brandon Gill. Stay with us on the Scott Jennings Show.
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13: This is a Bloomberg Money Minute. President Trump says he's still, quote, very seriously looking at implementing a ban on exports of U.S. diesel fuel. That's to drive record high prices lower. Even though many oil analysts and oil executives fear that after a short term of lower prices, the move could backfire in the long term. Oil, meantime, today, about 1% higher, just above $93 a barrel. On Wall Street, stocks are lower. They're off the lows we saw earlier today, at least for a short time, after a report that said President Trump is now open to Iranian sanctions relief. But after those talks last week on the sidelines of the UN, the standoff between the U.S. and Iran continues. So right now, you have the Dow down 0.5%, the S&P down a little more than 0.5%, the NASDAQ is down 0.2%. And the number one movie at the box office this weekend, Avengers Endgame, which came out 7 years ago, but was re-released as an appetizer to its follow-up, Avengers Doomsday, out soon. Tom Busby, Bloomberg Radio.
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8: Monday, September the 28th. Common sense for the American people. Scott Jennings broadcasting from Louisville, Kentucky today. We welcome back to the show Congressman Brandon Gill of Texas. Brandon, come on back in here, and before you say hello, I'm just going to tell the people what's going to happen. This man's going to be the next chairman of the House Oversight Committee, and he deserves it. Your performance so far in Congress in calmly picking apart these libs in these committees has been nothing short of brilliant. And this job, in some ways, is a public-facing job. The American people need to know what's going on, and this Oversight Committee is one of the best places to find out and put the sunshine on Washington. I can't think of anybody better to do it than you. So let's start there, Brandon. Welcome back in, and how's the campaign for that going?
20: Thanks for having me. That's very kind of you. I mean, listen, the Oversight Committee is, for a lot of Americans, that's what they see Congress working on. It's unique relative to most other committees in that it has subpoena authority, meaning that we can drag people before Congress and we can make them answer for what they're doing with America's, with our tax dollars. Make them answer for how they're abusing the American people in other ways, trampling on their constitutional rights. And I think that that's an opportunity that we ought to use whenever we have these congressional hearings. And by the way, the purpose of a congressional hearing is not just good theater. It's not just to get a viral video clip. It's to change policy, to either help out the administration and some of the great work that they're doing politically, or separately, to actually build up political support so that we can get good legislation passed in the House, or it's to hold people accountable with that subpoena authority where we can get more documents and information in addition to witness testimony and congressional hearings. So there's a lot of functionality of that, and that's the work that I hope to continue doing. James Comer, the current chairman of that committee, has done a phenomenal job over the past 6 years leading Republicans, and I want to continue the good work that he's doing.
8: Brandon Gill, Congressman from Texas, our special guest conversation this hour on the Scott Jennings Show. Congressman, I want to continue a conversation I started with the audience just a few minutes ago, and I want to get you engaged in it. And it has to do with the Republican Party position about requiring people to try to work if they're going to be on welfare. We're targeting able-bodied adults here who are choosing not to work, aren't volunteering, aren't going to school, but are just literally sitting in a basement playing video games, as depicted in this ad being run by Sarah Sanders, governor of Arkansas, in her reelection campaign. Let's play that and get your reaction. Cut two.
3: Yeah. Oh, you want some of this? Come on.
9: Meet Brad. Brad has turned relaxing into a full-time profession. But you actually work hard. You pay taxes to cover welfare for guys like Brad who just choose not to work.
3: Whoa.
9: That's why I launched a welfare-to-work requirement.
3: Almost there.
9: Now, more Arkansans are working than ever before.
3: Whoa.
9: Even Brad.
8: This takes us back, Congressman, to the debate that was had in Congress last summer about work requirements that were included in the Big Beautiful Bill. How does that ad strike you? And give us your vision of the Republican position on this.
20: Well, what I think is most interesting is that welfare requirements are something that even Democrats 20 or 30 years ago supported. I mean, Bill Clinton put in some of the first modest work requirements in welfare reform back in the 90s. This is something that's incredibly popular with most Americans. You work hard, you pay taxes, and you want to make sure that that taxes is supporting things, that money is supporting causes and programs that benefit you, that it's building roads and bridges and funding our military and working for legitimate causes, not for somebody who wants to use welfare as a means of living without seeking work, without trying to do anything productive. And I think that that's what the arguments that's being made here. And that's something that conservatives have talked about for a really, really long time. That welfare state dependency is corrosive not only to our economic prospects, but it's corrosive to the soul for the recipient. We want people to climb the ladder, get off welfare, and be self-sufficient.
8: I remember when this debate was going on last summer, and I was told time and again on CNN, you'll regret these work requirements, Jennings. The Republicans are going to regret this. We're going to run on this in the midterms. I don't see any Democrats running on this, because I think they know what you said is true. Requiring people to try to work if they're going to get welfare is actually popular. And I think we should explain to the audience what the Republican position is. If you're an able-bodied adult in the big, beautiful bill, enrollees in Medicaid must complete at least 80 hours per month. That's about 20 hours per week of paid work, self-employment, participation in work training, half-time enrollment in an educational or technical program, or unpaid community service through a structured organization, and exemptions for pregnant women, certain primary caregivers or parents of young children, and individuals determined to be medically frail or disabled. Basically, the pure targeting here was on able-bodied adults who are literally doing nothing else. And for that, Republicans were savaged is draconian last summer, but this is purely an 80-20 issue. I promise you, maybe better, Brandon, maybe better than 80-20. Don't you think?
20: 100%. I mean, most Americans believe that they shouldn't be forced to pay for somebody to do nothing. And to your point, you have to be either working or seeking work. 20 hours a week is a very low bar, and there's a variety of ways that you can meet that criteria, including, as you said, community service. You can volunteer at your local church for 20 hours a week. I mean, this is not hard, and that is such a basic, I mean, just such a low bar to attain in order to access welfare benefits. I mean, this is about as common sense as it gets. In other words, what we're saying is we want you to be self-sufficient. We want you to at least be on a path towards self-sufficiency, and we don't want to force hardworking American taxpayers to pay for somebody to sit on their couch and do nothing all day. That's not fair to the American taxpayer. It's not beneficial to this country. And again, it's just basic common sense.
8: Talking to Brandon Gill, the great congressman from Texas. I think, Brandon, this ties into another issue that I think Republican campaigns ought to really consider using this October, and that is this public charge rule. So the Trump administration has installed a rule that says, and it's already part of law. This has been part of U.S. law for a long time, but it says if you are coming here as an immigrant and you're going to immediately go on welfare, you can be denied a visa or a green card. So, great idea. I think most people would agree with that.
20: Yep.
8: 22 Democrat-led states and a whole bunch of other Democrat-led cities and other Democrat actors are suing the Trump administration to try to throw that rule out so we can continue to take recently arrived immigrant populations and put them immediately on welfare. So you have Democrats fighting to put immigrants on welfare. You have Democrats fighting to keep people on welfare who refuse to work. And meanwhile, the American people, the American taxpayer, the American worker, they're holding the bag. I think this is a sleeper issue, possibly, Brandon, in some of these campaigns. What do you think?
20: Oh, yeah. This is, again, it's basic common sense. You know, the purpose of our immigration system is to benefit the American people. That's why it exists. And you don't benefit the American people by bringing foreigners into our country and then allowing them to access a slew of welfare benefits. In other words, bringing people in so that the current American people can subsidize their lifestyle. That's not fair to our people. That doesn't make our country stronger in any meaningful way. I think if you asked any American, just, you know, find some random American on the street, and if you ask them, do you believe that foreigners from all over the world should be able to immigrate into the United States and then get free housing and free health care and free schooling and free food and other types of public assistance, almost every single person would say, no, that's not fair. That doesn't benefit us. Why in the world would we ever allow this? And the fact that Democrats are going all in to promote the massive importation of people into the country for the purpose of getting them on welfare, I think is insane. And again, that may be a 90-10 issue for us here.
8: Talking to Brandon Gill from Texas, Congressman, planning to be, and I hope will be, the next chairman of the House Oversight Committee in the next go-around here. Congressman, we have the midterms coming. There are a lot of Republicans freaking out there. A lot of punditry is focused on the freak out. You've called this election the mainstream versus the extreme. What do Republicans need to do over the next 40 days, however many days that are left, to outkick their historical coverage here and beat back some of this polling that I think is actually being generated to suppress Republican turnout?
20: I think that's probably right. And we've got to make sure that our side recognizes not only what the stakes are, but then does the work to make sure that we'll be in a strong position in November. That means talking to your friends and your community members and your church members and making sure that they get out to vote and they get their family and their friends out to vote, that if you can support Republican candidates, that you're doing that financially. But the core message here is that you've got a Democrat Party who's running on a platform explicitly. This is not political hyperbole from conservatives. They are explicitly running on a platform of tearing America's constitutional foundations apart, abolishing the Senate, abolishing the presidency, abolishing the Supreme Court. They've talked for a long time about if they do get power, they want to make D.C. The 51st state, which of course means two more Democrat senators. Then it's Puerto Rico. Then it's packing the Supreme Court if they can't abolish it. I mean, you're talking about fundamentally transforming the United States. And that's before we even talk about insane policies like open borders and defunding local police departments and transing toddlers and everything else that they've spent the last 6 years talking about. And then on the other side of the aisle, you have Republicans who are just the party of basic decency and common sense, who say on a core level, we love this country. We want America to survive. We want to conserve America. That's why we're conservatives. We want to preserve it so that our kids and grandkids can inherit it. We believe in strong borders. We believe in American sovereignty. We believe in law and order. We want your local police department. We actually like your local police departments. We think sheriffs and cops are good things for local communities. And we want to make sure that this system of government that we have that's been so great for the American people survives. And I think given that choice, most Americans are going to be with Republicans. But we've got to make sure that that message gets out there, because Democrats are doing everything they can to obfuscate the insane beliefs that they have.
8: That's Brandon Gill, congressman from Texas. The Republican Party has its eye on you, Brandon Gill. We appreciate your service. And we take a break. More news after this. It's Scott Jennings on Salem.
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4: St. Edwards visits St. Ignatius at John Carroll University on Friday night in the 66th renewal of the rivalry. St. Ed's has won 9 in a row, but the Wildcats are much improved at over 500 for the first time in 5 seasons. Kickoff is set for 7 p.m. and pregame starts at 6:50 right here on AM 1420. 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
27: W-H-K. Fighting the left with the best weapon we have, common sense. This is the Scott Jennings Show.
8: Monday, September 28th. Well, I like that Brandon Gill. He's good. I mean, he's a freshman. And I look around the congressional landscape, I don't see anybody holding the libs accountable any better than Brandon Gill. He'd be a terrific chairman for the House Oversight Committee. Jamie Comer, my friend here from Kentucky, has done a great job, and he's highly likely to be running for governor in 2027. Brandon Gill is the right choice for this. Not that there wouldn't be other good choices. It's a big conference. There's a lot of Republicans. I'm just watching Brandon Gill's performance. Go, if you haven't followed Brandon Gill, go on YouTube. Go on your, wherever you get your videos served to you. Type in Brandon Gill hearing. And you will find myriad clips of this guy methodically and calmly just taking apart some nonsense. But you need that sort of aggressiveness. It's calm. It's methodical. He asks the right questions. He gets to the heart of the matter. So you're not engaging in the left's hysterics. You're engaging in a conservative's rational, logical thinking. That's what Brandon Gill does. And when you see him take these witnesses on, just puts on display how crazy they have gone and how Common sense. The right has become. I'm looking at a picture, by the way. This is breaking news into the Scott Jennings Show. I'm looking at a picture. This was posted on the X platform by Senator Matt Harrington, who is the Assistant Senate Republican Leader up in the Maine State Senate. And he posts a photo with this caption. I was sent this photo of Senator Collins's, at Susan Collins, Biddeford office this morning. What has this world come to? This is disgusting, disappointing, and it's not the Maine I grew up in do better. The photo is a picture of the front door of Collins' Biddeford office, and it's spray-painted in red. On the left, it says Trump, and on the right, it says whore. Trump, whore. I regret to inform you, dear listeners, that the tolerant American left is at it again. The tolerant and nonviolent American left is at it again. Susan Collins has been the most bipartisan, down-the-middle United States senator in Washington. Sometimes she votes with Trump, sometimes she votes against him. When a Democrat was in office, sometimes she voted with him, sometimes she voted against them. Bipartisan. If it's been good for Maine, Susan Collins has tried to do it. But she is a registered Republican, probably the most moderate or liberal or whatever you want to call it Republican in Washington, probably fitting for Maine. And for that, she gets to go to her office today and see in red spray paint, Trump whore. Why is there so much rage and violence in the heart of the American left? These were the people of tolerance. These were the people of nonviolence. But you see images like this, and then you hear what their candidates say. This character, El Sayed, up in Michigan. I feel like all the time I'm seeing clips from him where his language is violent. What was he saying the other day about Bill Maher, actually? Oh, yes, here it is. Abdul El Sayed says he would go on Bill Maher's show despite the, quote, terrible things Bill Maher has said about people like me. He continues. This is El Sayed. I want to give people the image of watching him get his rear end, but he used an expletive. I want to give people the image of watching him get his rear end whooped on his own show by a guy who prays like I do. Always with the violence, this guy. The left has become so violent. We heard all the words and postings from the American left after Charlie was assassinated. They cheered it on, and on the anniversary of it, they cheered it on again. You have candidates making violent statements about a guy. Bill Maher, he's a talk show host, a comedian. I want to whoop his, you know what. We got spray painting, nasty language on an office in Maine. Radicals, folks. Anti-American radicals. More news after this. Stay with us. 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
11: Breaking news this hour at Town Hall. I'm Bob Agnew in Washington. Iran's latest horror moves offer just hit a wall. Willie Nelson has a report.
12: President Trump has rejected Iran's conditional plan to reopen the Strait of Hormuz. Foreign Minister Abbas Araghchi made the pitch at the UN, tying the waterway and new talks to an end to the naval blockade and U.S. pressure. President Trump told reporters their proposal came in and got turned down. The Wall Street Journal reports aides were told strikes could resume after the midterms. Willie Nelson, Washington.
11: Mike Waltz is defending the president's rejection of Iran's proposal to reopen the Strait of Hormuz under conditions. Appearing on CNN's State of the Union, the U.S. ambassador to the U.N. said Iran wanted too much in exchange.
25: They were asking for everything up front with a promise that they would then talk. And I'll remind everyone, once we got to the MOU from just a few months ago, the Iranians immediately violated it.
11: The U.S. ambassador to the United Nations said Iran wanted way too much, including relief from sanctions and access to billions of dollars worth of frozen assets. Eight counties in New Jersey remain under a state of emergency as crews there continue to restore power in some of the areas hard hit from the recent nor'easter, the one that struck over the weekend. We get more details in this report from Scott Pringle.
28: The storm caused street flooding in numerous communities along the Jersey Shore. There were voluntary evacuations in Manasquan, where this guy says it was a close call.
29: Oh, this is the worst. This one was the worst for us. Another foot or two higher, it would have been in the house.
28: First responders dealt with home and vehicle water rescues in Seabright, and significant beach erosion being reported in the Brigantine area. Governor Mikey Sherrill says NJDEP crews will be inspecting the beaches.
30: We will start fixing what we can and submit an application for federal assistance, if appropriate.
28: There are school districts either closed or with delayed openings today. In New Jersey, I'm Scott Pringle.
11: And you'll find more of these stories at townhall.com.
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11: Dueling demonstrations showed either support for or displeasure with President Trump during his visit to Illinois yesterday, where he stopped by the Medina Country Club for the 16th annual President's Cup.
3: Giving the message that Trump is not welcome here in Illinois, in Chicago, in Medina, in Addison, all of our neighborhoods.
9: We wanted to at least give a voice to say not everybody in Illinois is a radical leftist.
11: And the president got a mixed reception, obviously, as he turned out for the event. He was the golf tournament's honorary chairman. The stop brought about beefed up security, which included metal detectors and bag checks. The U.S. team did manage to earn its 11th consecutive victory in the President's Cup. President Trump also posed with U.S. players during the trophy presentation, and the leader of the team actually credited the president's presence at the tournament for their victory, which came via a big comeback. None of those demonstrations got out of hand. More at townhall.com. The Vatican says Pope Leo reiterated his commitment to ending the abuse of children by Catholic priests at a meeting with French abuse survivors on Sunday. Mark Mayfield has more.
13: In a two-hour meeting with seven survivors in France, the Pope met privately with each victim and heard proposals on how to improve the church's safeguarding measures. The Vatican said he thanked them for their painful testimony and reaffirmed his commitment to ensuring the harm they experienced is not repeated. His visit and his time spent with survivors comes after a 2021 report found that 330,000 French children were abused by Catholic clergy and lay leaders over seven decades. I'm Mark Mayfield.
11: Nearly every NBA team will be opening their training camps with their respective media days. LeBron James will be photographed in a Philadelphia 76ers uniform for the first time as he begins an unprecedented 24th season in the NBA. More on the story.
14: 12 men turned the world upside down. 2,000 years ago, God became a man, caused the deaf to hear, the blind to see, and the lame to walk. He that created all things could have chosen a multitude of ways to do his work. But he chose 12 men. Men that were willing to give it all, to lay down their lives for other men. We live in a time of history where such men are being called to rise. Called to carry the torch, to wear the mantle. It is not the crown that makes one noble, but the forehead that wears it. Go and be that man. I'm Jeff Toring, pastor of Liberty Valley Church, and we are one of his footmen. Come, join us.
15: Is the volatility of the stock market driving you crazy? Is your retirement account sinking, yet you're getting older, and you're starting to worry about, will I have enough for retirement? What about the money in the bank? These banks pay nothing these days. How do we get growth to get to retirement account? It's simple. Move into gold and silver. Want to know how to do it? 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
16: WHK. Fighting for free speech. Western civilization. And delivering common sense for the American people. Ladies and gentlemen, here's Scott Jennings.
8: All right, quick check of the headlines here on Monday, September the 28th. Coming up this hour, A major announcement expected from President Trump. He is expected to unveil plans for a massive $15 billion steel plant in Iowa. White House says it'll be the largest steel plant in American history. Project expected to create over 1,700 permanent jobs, thousands of construction jobs as well. Again, the president is planning to make this announcement from the Oval Office. We've got our eye on it, and as soon as the president gets to that, we are going to bring that news to you. Also today, out of the administration, they've released new fuel economy standards that relax federal requirements for cars and light trucks. That's timely because the announcement comes, of course, amid the Iran conflict, which has put some pressure on oil and fuel prices. And Congress continues consideration of the Protect College Sports Act. This is an effort to create a national framework for the future of college athletics. One of the most prominent voices supporting that effort is with us today, longtime university leader Gordon Gee, who's spent decades at the highest levels of college education and athletics, and he is the current president emeritus of West Virginia University. Gordon, welcome into the Scott Jennings Show.
1: Oh, thank you, Scott, and I'm honored to be here with you, I can assure you.
8: Well, it's good to see you again. You know, you may not remember this, but we met years ago in Columbus, Ohio, like 2012, when I was working for Mitt Romney over there, and followed your career for a long time, and you've got had one of the most respected careers in higher education, and now you are here with a voice about the need to save college athletics. If they don't do this, how close is college athletics to a breaking point if Congress does nothing here, sir?
1: Well, I think that this is an existential crisis we face. And the reason I got involved is, of course, I was very involved in the college football playoff, you know, and of course, I've been president of five different institutions, all of whom had great athletic programs. But for me, it's kind of an organic issue. It's about the unique nature of the American academic environment. It's about the opportunity for students to perform very well, whether they be oboe players or whether they be football players. It is about creating that kind of an environment which is uniquely American and uniquely part of our higher education system.
8: So we're talking about the Protect College Sports Act in the Senate right now. It's supposed to bring order to this, you know, wild, wild west of NIL and transfers and recruiting. They have, I think, some different ideas about what the bill should look like over in the House. So I know you're heavily involved in this. First of all, talk to us about the Senate bill and then maybe give us a little perspective on the conversations that are going on between the two chambers, if you can.
1: Yes, first of all, Senator Cruz and Senator Cantwell have done a marvelous job. This is a very much a bipartisan effort. As you've seen, up to this point, including cloture, they're running at about 75 votes, which is quite remarkable given the divisions that we have in our nation. And the reason for it is that I believe that both senators and all of those engaged understand that we really do face a very serious issue. The NCAA and the Commerce has lost court cases. We probably got way over our skis, but now we have to try to bring some structure back into college athletics. And so that's what we're doing. What it does is it still supports paying the players. It supports, obviously, protecting the players, which we think is very important. It establishes clear rules. Right now, we have no rules. And it's going to stop the tampering and chaos. And at the same time, for me, as a university president, it preserves the traditions that make college sports what we know and love. I was joking with someone the other day that, you know, I've never been able to get 110,000 people to show up to a chemistry lecture, but they do show up to a football game, and it's a way for us to tell our story. It's a unique part of the American higher education system. You know, Scott, I'm 5'5 and 140 pounds. I've never played football or anything else in my life, but I do know that as a university president for 45 years, that the athletic programs have allowed me to really make a difference in terms of the academic environment for our universities.
8: Talk to me about a school like West Virginia. What happens to a school like West Virginia if college sports is just allowed to continue to be an arms race among the wealthiest programs? I assume you think it, there'll be a few schools that can compete and everybody else will be pushed off to the side.
1: I'm not certain any schools can compete. I think that even the most wealthy schools will have problems. What is happening, of course, is the fact that every dollar that's going into NIL, every dollar that is going into increasing this commitment to college athletics, in many ways is coming out of the academic programs. There's only so many dollars available, and that is, of course, what is happening now with the PCSA. With antitrust protection, then we can negotiate as one rather than negotiating against each other, the SEC versus the Big Ten versus the Big 12, et cetera. And so we can increase our revenue. Scott, one of the interesting things is college athletics is the most watched programs on television. Yet we rank fifth in terms of revenue generation. The NBA, which has nowhere near the eyeballs on the television, they earn a lot more than college athletics. So this is where we have to close that gap. Not take it away from the academic programs. Have a balance in what we're doing. Still protect the players. Still allow

0: education. And your perspective on college athletics here, I think, is important. If Congress doesn't get this right, how quickly are we going to see all this unravel? It, you know, to the average fan, it feels like we're on the brink of it right now. I mean, are we you know, at the precipice here in terms of fixing this thing?
1: Yeah. I don't think that without this act, and I'm not being, you know, I'm not being an alarmist. I'm just being truthful the way that I look at it, because I've looked at it from so many different perspectives. Without this act, everything will come unraveled, and then we're really going to have a very serious problem. I'm not certain how we can put the genie back in the bottle in any way, shape, or form. This act, in many ways, represents the best last hope for getting some structure and function in place to preserve college athletics as we know it.
0: That's Gordon Gee talking to us today about the Protect College Sports Act. Now, according to the latest news I'm looking at here, there may be some votes on this around 5:30 this afternoon, President Gee. But as I said, I think what the Senate looks like it's ready to pass this thing. I think there may need to be some reconciliation with the House here based on my sources on this matter. But getting it something out of the Senate would clearly be a step in the right direction. Gordon, thanks for coming on the show. We look forward to updates on this as the situation progresses.
1: And Scott, thanks for your great work. I appreciate your following this program. Thank you.
0: Yes, sir. Thank you. Gordon Gee really is one of the most respected guys in higher education, storied career. So when he's saying we got to do something to fix this, I tend to listen. All right. It's Scott Jennings here on Salem. We are headed towards a commercial break here, but we're also paying attention to what's going on in the Oval Office. We're expecting the president to make a major announcement regarding a steel mill, the country's largest, that he says is going to be built by 2030. We'll bring that to you after this on the Scott Jennings Show. Stay with us.
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8: And welcome back to the Scott Jennings Show here on Monday, September the 28th. Glad to be broadcasting out of Louisville, Kentucky today. Was home this weekend. Beautiful weekend here in the Bluegrass. Beautiful day, actually, here in Kentucky. I hope it's beautiful wherever you are. By the way, we're keeping an eye on the Oval Office this afternoon. The president is supposed to be making an announcement, major economic development announcement for Iowa. I'll have the details of that in just a moment. First, I do want to give you a note from our friends at Americans for Prosperity. For nearly 250 years, America's founding principles have given people the freedom to dream big and take risks and build something of their own. That spirit is alive and well in American small business today. That's why this month, Americans for Prosperity is celebrating the entrepreneurs who took a chance, overcame the odds, and created jobs. Because sometimes it all starts with one small step. 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You have an idea, you have an idea, you have an idea, and then you take that step that puts you on the path to starting your business. You remember when that step happened, don't you? 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Again, this website and project is a service of our friends at Americans for Prosperity. Speaking of job creation, as I mentioned, we are keeping an eye on the White House this afternoon. President has been foreshadowing a 2 o'clock announcement or 2 o'clock hour announcement. And that's what we're looking at this afternoon. The headline here is that a company called Mesabi Metallics is going to invest $15 billion in a new steel plant in Iowa. The White House is billing this announcement as the largest steel plant in American history once it is fully built. The first phase of the project, according to news accounts, will make 7.5 million tons of steel annually. And eventually this thing will make 10 million tons of steel. They are targeting production to begin in 2030. So a couple of years away, but the announcement's coming today that the steel plant is going to be constructed. The company projects 5,000 to 6,000 construction jobs during the first phase and at least 1,750 permanent jobs in Iowa. Now, it's interesting. This steel plant will be connected to a mining operation in Minnesota that's also being run by this Mesabi company. Mesabi plans to feed the Iowa steel mill with iron ore from its new $2.5 billion mine in Minnesota. The White House is saying that the mining operation is creating another 350 jobs. The pitch here is that you have a fully American supply chain from soup to nuts, from beginning to end. You'll get the ore out of the ground in Minnesota, mined by American workers. It'll float on down the river, down to Iowa. They'll pick it up, and they will turn that into millions upon millions of tons of American steel. Now, the White House is emphasizing this part of the project, this national security implications of being able to make steel fully in the United States. When you have a fully American supply chain on steel, you're not dependent on other countries, say China or anybody else that is or could be adversarial. So that's a good thing for national security. White House is also emphasizing this project proves that the president's plan to bring heavy manufacturing back to the United States is working. Now, the steel industry has been central to the president's trade agenda. His administration has raised tariffs on many steel imports up to 50%. They did that last year. And so this announcement today gives the president a concrete proposed investment as he continues to make the argument about why his tariff agenda has been good, at least for the steel industry. Now, Mesabi has not yet announced the precise Iowa location. But the Commerce Secretary Howard Lutnick is involved in this. The Ex-Im Bank Chairman John Jovanovich is involved. We have a lot of Mesabi executives that are supposed to be in the White House today. So the headline here, major steel mill is going to be built probably in eastern Iowa. And we are waiting for details and an announcement from the White House. The president has promised that this afternoon, and we're going to bring that to you when we have it. Take a break and come right back. It's Scott Jennings on Salem. Stay with us.
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5: This is a Bloomberg Money Minute. There's a new system to stop AI agents from going rogue, and it comes from AI chipmaker NVIDIA, which just introduced a new double-layered AI security system that it says would have prevented the recent high-profile breach of Hugging Face by OpenAI models, saying NVIDIA's technology can control what AI agents get access to and shut them down when they go astray. The New York Stock Exchange, NASDAQ, and London Stock Exchange are planning to launch extended hours in the coming months to give traders around the world access to exchanges on their own timetable. The expansion is motivated by growing demand from investors outside the U.S. and the rise of alternative marketplaces, including 24-hour cryptocurrency platforms and always-on prediction markets. A stalemate between the U.S. and Iran is boosting oil prices and dragging down stocks today. The Dow is down 0.4%, the NASDAQ down 0.2%, the S&P down 0.5%. Erica Herskowitz, Bloomberg Radio.
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14: All right, it's a breaking news edition of the Scott Jennings Show here on Monday, September the 28th. I'm looking at a live feed of the Oval Office at the White House in Washington, D.C. I see the Secretaries of Energy and Commerce, Wright and Lutnick. I see the Attorney General of Iowa. I see Congresswoman Marionette Miller Meeks. I see Congresswoman Ashley Henson. I see the chairman of the XM Bank. And I see the president of the United States, Donald J. Trump, sitting behind the Resolute desk with all these people in the Oval Office. And the big news today is that the president is announcing the largest steel mill ever built in America is coming to Iowa. We take you live inside the Oval Office now for that announcement here on the Scott Jennings Show.
15: Big things happened over the last couple of days, and we'll talk about it. But before I do that, I want to talk about something extremely, extremely important. I'm delighted to welcome to the White House the founder and chairman of the SR Group, Ravi Roya, as well as the chairman of Ray Roya and President and CEO Joe Brokin, to share some of the really exciting news. We have some unbelievable news. And there's a company known as Mesabi, which is one of the biggest in the world. It's a great company, and they're going to make a big investment in a place called Iowa. And I love Iowa. I went to Iowa every time. Today we're thrilled to announce that Mesabi Metallics will be building the largest steel plant in American history in the great state of Iowa. It's the largest plant, one of the largest plants in the world, but it's the largest plant in America by far. We're also pleased to be joined by Secretary of Commerce Howard Lutnick, Secretary of Energy Chris Wright, Senator Joni Ernst, who's done a wonderful job, and I'm going to miss you, Joni.
16: Thank you so much, Mr. President.
15: But you are right, are you? You sure you're going to change your
16: mind? Thank you, Mr. President.
15: Governor Kim Reynolds, Representatives Marionette Miller Meeks and Ashley Henson. And I saw some good polls just recently. You're doing well, Ashley.
16: Yes, sir. We're going to win.
15: Looks like you're doing well. You should do well. Iowa Attorney General Brennan Byrd, who's been with me right from the beginning, and Export-Import Bank Chairman John Jovanovic, who is a fantastic young man, actually. Once completed, Mesabi Metallics' new steel plant will produce 10 million tons of steel per year using iron ore from the company's Minnesota mine. And Minnesota has, I will tell you, they maybe have a lousy governor, but they have great iron ore. They have one of the worst governors in history, a real stupid guy. But they do have good iron ore, which is more important, I guess. But it's the first new iron ore mine in the United States in more than 50 years with the highest quality ore. In other words, this steel will be mined, melted, and made right here in the USA, which is something very unusual. The project is expected to create up to 6,000 new construction jobs, nearly 2,000 manufacturing and mining jobs, and add another $95 billion to the U.S. economy, which is the number one economy in the world by far. We have the best economy we've ever had. We're building $21 trillion worth of plants and others. Now I think we can add this to it. I'm not even including this. But this is a tremendous investment. And it's going to be over the next 10 years using advanced steelmaking technology The plant will produce some of the highest quality, most affordable steel anywhere in the world. They're going to be making it here and using it here and also shipping it outside and do very well. This announcement is only possible because of the pro-American policies of the Trump administration under Sleepy Joe Biden. Have you heard of him? Steel production declined significantly and nearly 200,000 manufacturing jobs were lost in the year before I took office, and they were leaving. They were losing these jobs at record numbers. But soon after my inauguration, I imposed powerful 50% tariffs on all foreign steel, and now our steel industry is roaring back to life. Everyone's building their plant here because they don't want to pay tariffs. It's really not that complicated. A lot of people say they don't understand it, but they do. They just don't like to give us credit. Because of tariffs, we are taking in hundreds of billions of dollars of profits. It's one of the reasons I can offer, if Republicans win the House and the Senate, $5,000 to every adult. And we can do it, and the Democrats can't, because the Democrats don't have any income, and they're going to drive us in a depression. They won't have any money. But we have the exact opposite. We've reduced imports of foreign steel by millions of tons, and for the first time in 26 years, the United States has surpassed Japan in steel production. Think of it. We have surpassed Japan. They're very good at what they do, too. We currently have $47 billion in projects announced or underway in the steel sector alone. More than 4 million tons of new crude steelmaking capacity is expected to become operational in less than 2 years, substantially. We've created nearly 60,000 new manufacturing jobs this year alone, many of them in the steel industry. And today we're adding even more, the largest American steel plant of all time. So 2 years ago, our country was dead, and now we have the hottest country anywhere in the world, and it's not even close. Ravi, Ray, and Joe, I want to thank you very much for this tremendous investment. I'd like to now invite the chairman, Govanovic, to say a few words, followed by Secretary Lutnick, Secretary Wright, the team from Mesabi. I want to really hear from them. Perhaps I want to hear from them first. That's all right. We'll let them go first. He's my friend. Governor Reynolds, Senator Ernst, and then Representatives Marionette, Miller Meeks, and Ashley Hinson. We'll go a little bit quickly, because that's a lot of people. That's a lot of people. So, Mr. Chairman, if you would, please.
17: Yes, sir. Thank you, Mr. President. So what we're really talking about today is America's economic security. And it's, Mr. President, it's your plan in action. But it all starts mining more in America. The mine you mentioned is the first mine opened in America in 50-plus years focused on iron ore. EXIM financed it, but most importantly, it's found on the Iron Range in America, which for 145 years has been the most prolific iron ore deposit in the world. It helped build America. It helped win two world wars. You're helping resurrect it, Mr. President, with the first iron ore mine. That is why this plant is possible, because we are creating one American supply chain. And what you see again here today, Mr. President, is private capital flowing in to rebuild America and to build America's future. So we can assure that the warfighter of tomorrow in America is always well-equipped, and that everyday Americans have what they need when they need it most. And this is what it's going to take to continue to deliver the American dream, Mr. President, for another 250 years.
15: And how is the governor treating you? Because I freed up the iron ore in that place, and I absolutely won the election, but they wouldn't. They cheat like hell. But how is the governor treating you? Because they freed it up, and then they closed it, and the people were devastated. Because it is the finest iron ore in the world, they say. So how is the governor and these other people that it's one of the worst run places I've ever seen. How are they doing?
17: You know, Mr. President, we were there only 10 days ago, actually, to initiate the mine. We set off 1.3 million pounds of explosives that put it into operation, and that will be the iron ore that feeds this plant and that makes steel in America.
15: And we can supersede the state, right?
17: Yes.
15: Supersede the state, it's good. Otherwise, the state will never be good. They're really troubled people. Thank you very much. Great job you're doing, too, by the way. Secretary Lutnick, please.
18: Okay, so these are your 232 tariffs, the steel tariffs at work. Without those tariffs, this mine doesn't get built and this steel plant does not get built. $2.5 billion iron ore mine that does iron ore pellets, right? And where do we get those pellets from now? We get them primarily from Brazil. So we are beholden to Brazil to build our steel in America because the input is coming from outside of the country. So now we are unleashing the Iron Range in Minnesota, which is the greatest, as the chairman said, the greatest set of iron in the world is right here in America. We're going to these gentlemen to my right from SR. They're doing a fantastic job. $2.5 billion for the mine. And then you go right down the Mississippi to Iowa, right, where they're going to build a $15 billion integrated steel plant, which will create steel at the same price they make it and import it from China. This is competitive. If you do it all here and you don't ship it from around the world, you don't buy it from other people, this is exactly your plan. This is exactly why you're doing it, because you're driving steel to America. The gentlemen to our right from SR are fantastic. This is great for Iowa. It's great for Minnesota. This is your plan, living it out in America, building $17.5 billion investment, bringing steel, which protects our national security, home to America. Well done.
15: Thank you very much. And we're also doing a tremendous aluminum plant in Oklahoma, one of my favorite places in the whole world. And that's going to be unbelievable. It'll be the biggest, I think the biggest in the world. And that's going to be very exciting. Secretary Wright, please.
19: So this is the Trump reindustrialization of America hitting the ground at serious scale. At the end of World War II, the United States produced 60% of global steel. We were the dominant economic power and military power in the world, and that means you're a massive steel producer. We've gone decades in the wrong direction. Short-sighted political leadership, overblown environmental concerns. It just said, make it somewhere else, don't make it in America. President Trump got elected to reindustrialize our country, bring that jobs, opportunity, and national security back to our country. You've heard about the mine in Minnesota. That's fantastic. Even bigger is, where is that iron ore going to be turned into American steel? In Iowa, in southeastern Iowa. Why? Because Iowa has tremendous, hardworking people, great leaders that believe in their state and believe in high-paying jobs for everyone in the state of Iowa. Yeah, and then they meet up together with some of the best entrepreneurs in the world on planet Earth, just to my right here from SR, who are many businesses around the world, and that leads to a giant investment to reindustrialize America, a win for American national security, and a massive economic win and vote of confidence in the fabulous state of Iowa.
15: All right. You are doing a great job.
20: Okay, that was live coverage of an announcement taking place in Washington, D.C. right now. That was inside the Oval Office. You heard the voice there of President Trump and Cabinet Secretaries Lutnick and Wright, along with the chairman of the Ex-Im Bank. And they have executives from the Mesabi Steel Company. The announcement is plans for a $15 billion steel plant in Iowa. I believe it's going to be in Lee County. Mesabi Metallic says the project would create 1,750 permanent jobs, plus thousands more during construction. They're going to use iron ore from the company's new mine in Minnesota, and it will become the largest steel plant in American history, eventually producing 10 million tons a year. First production targeted for 2030. Major announcement from the Oval Office today. All right, let's talk about gold for a second. 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
21: 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So Wednesday is the 18-inch cheese for $14, $2 additional toppings. 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Again, $2 additional toppings. That is also all day long.
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22: During COVID-19, U.S. military service members were given orders that many believed were unlawful and told their careers depended on compliance. 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
20: 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Okay, Monday, September the 28th, a bit of a breaking news edition of the Scott Jennings Show here on the Salem Network. Last segment, we carried live President Trump's remarks in the Oval Office, where a major announcement has taken place. It's major economic implications, national security implications, and political implications. The headline is that Mesabi Metallics, it's the name of the company, is investing $15 billion in a new steel plant in eastern Iowa. I believe it's going to go in Lee County on the Mississippi River. White House says it'll be the largest steel plant in American history. The phase one of the project will get them up to 7.5 million tons of steel produced annually. Eventually, they want to be making 10 million tons of steel per year. And what's interesting about it is that the iron ore that they'll need in the steel plant comes from Minnesota, where this Mesabi has just opened an iron ore mine. So it's a fully closed-loop American supply chain. Iron ore coming out of Minnesota, down the river, into this steel plant in Iowa, where they're going to make 7.5 to 10 million pounds, tons of steel every single year. At the completion, it'll be about 1,750 permanent jobs in Iowa, 5,000 to 6,000 construction jobs while they build this thing. The national security implications are obvious. You don't want to be dependent upon China or any other foreign country or foreign adversary or anybody else out there when you need to make American steel. You need steel to make planes and ships, missiles, and other components of our national security. So there's obvious national security implications. On top of that, this is going into Iowa. And I don't know if you've heard, but Iowa's a major state this year. There's a governor's race going on. There is a Senate race going on. I believe this is going into the congressional district of Marionette Miller Meeks, who's in a very, very tough reelection campaign. She's a Republican. But the argument from Trump and his team has been, let my plan work. Let the 232 tariffs work. Eventually, we'll get there. Might be a little pain in the short term, but eventually we'll get there. We are now getting there with this massive steel plant announcement. That's the White House argument, and that's the argument that the Republicans in Iowa are going to be able to use now here in the fall election. Trust the plan. President set us on this course last spring. You know, it's interesting. A lot of people I know on TV predicted recession when the president announced his tariff regime. We don't have a recession. We have economic growth. We have manufacturing growing. We have a $15 billion steel plant coming to Iowa. It's the opposite of what they predicted was going to happen. But this is a pretty dramatic election year announcement. Just looking through what was said here, Howard Lutnick, the Commerce Secretary, these are your 232 tariffs, the steel tariffs at work. Without those tariffs, the mine doesn't get built, and the steel plant does not get built. Ex-Im Bank Chair, what we're really talking about today is America's economic security. Mr. President, it's your plan in action. President says this announcement is only possible because of the pro-American policies of the Trump administration. Soon after my inauguration, I imposed 50% tariffs on all foreign steel, and now our steel industry is roaring back to life. So major congratulations in store for the people of Iowa. They'll benefit from this enormous project, as will all Americans. I want to close the show today by telling you what happened to me on Sunday afternoon. I was in my backyard here in Kentucky, and all of a sudden, I hear this. Play the bagpipes, Hollywood Sean. Now listen to that. You might recognize that. That song is called Scotland the Brave. But it sounds amazing. And I'm in my backyard with my family, and we hear this. And I look over, and all my chickens are lined up on the fence, and they're like staring, beaks agape, at this incredible concert. I posted it on my X feed. The internet loved it. Turns out I've got a neighbor who I guess is involved in this thing called the Louisville Pipe Band, which is a competitive and performing grade 4 and grade 5 bagpipe band. And it's amazing. You can see the whole thing on my X feed. But this was an incredible way to spend a Sunday afternoon with a Louisville Pipe Band in my own backyard. See you tomorrow. Common sense for the American people.
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27: Breaking news this hour at Town Hall. I'm Bob Agnew in Washington. President Trump is unveiling plans for a new $15 billion steel plant in eastern Iowa. The White House says the Mesabi Metallics facility would be the largest in U.S. history. It's expected to create more than 1,700 permanent jobs in Iowa. 8 counties in New Jersey remain under a state of emergency as crews continue to restore power and clean up in areas hard hit from the nor'easter that struck over the weekend. These homeowners survived.
28: Oh, this is the worst. This one was the worst for us. Another foot or two higher, it would have been in the house.
29: This one, it got up to the stoop. Just the carpet on the porch got a little wet.
27: There were some vehicle and home rescues in Seabright, and the storm left numerous trees and limbs down. Senate Minority Leader Chuck Schumer is urging the FDA to crack down on illegal vapes coming in from China.
30: Schumer says he suspects Chinese manufacturers of creating a knockoff nicotine chemical product to put in their vapes to evade FDA detection. He wants the agency to analyze and identify exactly what's in those vapes. Schumer says New York City is an obvious destination and market, and that China can't be allowed to use the city as a dumping ground for illicit vapes that are often flavored, packaged, and marketed to attract youth. I'm Sarah Lee Kessler.
27: The MLB and the Trump administration are having discussions on potentially hosting a baseball game in a national park. According to a statement the Washington Post received from the White House, the league questioned whether it was possible to host a game in a national park similar to a scene in Field of Dreams, referring to a game the MLB hosts in Iowa, honoring the 1989 film of the same name. On Wall Street, the Dow Jones Industrial Average is struggling. It's down by about 291 points. More on these stories can be found at townhall.com.
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27: We could have some answers soon as to how the two University of Mississippi students died. Here's correspondent Laura Winters.
11: The expedited autopsies and toxicology reports could become available as early as this week. The mystery remains as to exactly how the two Ole Miss students died. Oxford police confirmed the only item so far that connects the two deaths is the kratom packages found in their rooms. One student, Robert Strang, 20 years old from Atlanta, Georgia, found dead in an off-campus apartment. The other student, Aiden Hamilton, an 18-year-old freshman from Englewood, Colorado, found dead in a campus dorm room. Laura Winters reporting.
27: Instagram is offering a new feature allowing 24-hour stories to stay visible for longer and pushing to the top of users' feeds. Instagram Plus for $3.99 a month also includes expressive reactions so friends can show extra support. Breaking news and analysis at townhall.com. Owning a dog could help you live longer. Here's correspondent Mary Rose.
12: Research published by the American Heart Association says dog ownership is tied to a 24% drop in all causes of death for the general population. Individuals who have suffered a major cardiac event, such as a heart attack or stroke, had their risk of death drop by 33% by living with a dog. Studies published in BMC Public Health say that dog owners walk an average of 22 more minutes per day, making them significantly more likely to meet standard weekly physical activity guidelines. Mary Rose reporting.
27: Pet interactions also lower levels of cortisol, the body's main stress hormone, and boost oxytocin, dopamine, and serotonin. On Wall Street right now, the high-tech NASDAQ struggling is up by close to 200 points. You'll find more on these stories at Town Hall.
13: But the Lord said unto him, go thy way, for he is a chosen vessel unto me, to bear my name before the Gentiles and kings. The churchmen are beginning to awake. The apostle to the church was given a command at his conversion to bear the name of Jesus Christ before kings. The churchmen are not only to engage in governing, but to engage congressmen, governors, presidents, and kings. To answer to the Lord's Prayer, thy kingdom come, thy will be done, on earth as it is in heaven. The man of God asked the Lord, shall I pursue? And the Lord said, pursue. I'm Jeff Toring, pastor of Liberty Valley Church, and we are one of his footmen. Come, join us.
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0: Gunderson.
1: And welcome to the Monday morning edition of the Best Stocks Now show with professional money manager Bill Gunderson, president of Gunderson Capital Management. And I'm not here with Barry Kite. He is in, he's on his way to Cleveland. I'll be joining later this today. It's Cleveland week here at Gunderson Capital. Looking forward to that. And we kind of pick up where we left off last week. Well, you know, I still say the biggest factor in the market right now seems to be the Strait of Hormuz over there in the Middle East, and there's no deal there. We thought maybe there was the making of a deal on Friday. That's not happening, but the talks will continue this week, and in the meantime, you have oil back around $95 per barrel right now. This is where we start the week. The UN is done, gone. I would say it was pretty much a non-event, to be honest. There wasn't much that came from it. Fiery speeches, words, but not much in the way of action. And of course, the meeting with Trump and Xi, I would say too that if anything, it's just kind of was cordial. Nothing big, nothing to really rock the boat much. The lowering of some tariffs on U.S. crops, an extension of the tariff truce for 2 months. Not much out on AI, except I think full speed ahead by both sides. That's what I see. That's what I heard. This will be a big week for economic reports. It's jobs week. We get the big non-farm payroll report on Friday. We get the JOLTS report, job layoffs, on Thursday. We get the PCE, which is the U.S. government's preferred gauge of inflation. We're going to get that later this week. We begin the week with a forward PE ratio on the S&P 500 at 19.2, which is well under the five-year average of 19.9, and we've seen multiple shrinkage recently due to higher interest rates, and rates are going up again today. You've got another 5 points on the 10-year, and I think 4 basis points on the 30-year. In the meantime, I did a feature over the weekend in my newsletter on the inverse interest rate ETFs. And I featured three or four, I believe. Some are leveraged, some are 1-to-1, some are 2-to-1. And there's even one out there that is 3-to-1. So if interest rates continue to go higher and bonds continue to go lower, these ETFs will continue to do well. The one that we've always tracked very closely is TBT. I just heard somebody on Bloomberg talking about TLT might be a good bet right here. Well, if you think interest rates are going to come rocketing back downwards, yes, TLT would be a good bet. But I would say that TBT, the inverse of that ETF on and leverage 2-to-1, is up almost 12% so far this year, and has a very much a positive return over the last 3 years, believe it or not. Being short the U.S. long bond has been a very good investment. In fact, it's done better, I think, than the S&P 500. I'd have to look that up, but I was pretty shocked by the results of TBT. We're getting news of a massive NVIDIA buyback, share buyback. NVIDIA is having a very good day today, despite a down market. NVIDIA right now is up 2.6%, very close to an all-time high, at $5.42 trillion in market capitalization. We had the largest rocket ship ever launched today from the rocket capital of the world in Brownsville, Texas. No, it's not the Cape Canaveral anymore. Who launched it? Well, that was a SpaceX Starship, and from all indications, everything going well so far. SpaceX is up a little bit here today, Actually, now it's down 1.7%, as it's not a cheap stock at all. You look at the price-to-sales ratio. That's the one that's mind-boggling. The price-to-sales ratio is extreme, let alone a P.E. ratio, which there is not one, obviously, because there's no E. Price-to-sales is 57.2 right now, 57.2. And there's a lot of short interest on SpaceX, 7.2 in the float short interest. And you've got the Mongo, DB, the CEO, leaving Mongo. And Mongo has been a good stock, but it's down on that news. This guy must be pretty good because he leaves the company as the CEO, and the stock is down 19.2%. Where's he headed? He's headed to Meta, which is down 4.4% after having a very, very good week last week on the launch of their new AI product, Muse, M-U-S-E. We'll see how that one goes. And back to Iran, that's pretty much still the center of the universe right now, that passageway over there in the Middle East. Trump rejected Iran's ceasefire proposal. And, of course, Iran wants the heat taken off them. They want the strait. They want to control the strait. They want the sanctions removed. They want oil to move freely through there, especially their oil, because that is their ATM machine, is their oil. And all that off the table right now. Trump rejected the proposal as he prepared to board Marine One on Saturday morning. He also told advisors he plans to restart bombing Iran after the midterms. Okay, there's a warning shot fired over the bow on November the 3rd. Trump is apparently skeptical of Iran's ability to meet his demands. So it sounds like a bombing campaign awaits Iran unless they agree to some of our terms. They will continue talks this week. So it's not like either side is not talking, but it sounds like major differences remain. And, of course, that's pushing oil higher. The energy stocks, we'll take a look at IYE ETF, which is a good proxy for the oil and gas stocks. That's the proxy that

0: Second biggest story, maybe the biggest story last week, with Xi coming to Washington, D.C. They had the big tech dinner on Wednesday night. They had the meetings on Thursday. I think Xi went and visited the National Archives with Trump on Friday. Not much came from it that I could see. China eases tariffs on U.S. farm goods, but that did not include soybeans, which is very important in the trade between us and China. And you had Trump really pushing the critical mineral strategy, which takes one of the biggest bargaining chips that China has. It neutralizes it to some extent. And, of course, Trump, the author of The Art of the Deal, that's one of his strategies, is to take away bargaining chips on the other side and to keep leverage against the other side. But the Trump administration is spending billions to expand U.S. and allied supplies of critical minerals as Washington seeks to reduce China's leverage. That's the word I'm looking for. China has leverage over us, over materials used in semiconductors, electric vehicles, defense systems, and advanced computing. That's how important those rare earth minerals are. We have one stock in that sector. It has not done very well. We own USA Rare Earth, as they believe there's a large deposit of rare earth minerals under a mound down in Texas. And, of course, the other one would be MP, Mountain Pass, which we do not currently own, and that's a large deposit of rare earth in the Barstow area, the Nevada-California border there in Mountain Pass, on the way to Las Vegas from Los Angeles. We'll be right back. This is Bill Gunderson, CEO of Gunderson Capital Management. The Gunderson Team 2026 tour resumes with our next stop at the Embassy Suites in Independence, Ohio on Tuesday, September 29th and Wednesday, September 30th. I will be teaching a workshop on Wednesday evening from 7 to 9 p.m. and Barry and myself will be available on Tuesday and Wednesday from 7 a.m. to 5 p.m. for individual folks with individual meetings about our investment management services and financial planning services. This is a rare opportunity to meet with the team that you hear on the radio show each weekday. We will be conducting that workshop on Wednesday night from 7 to 9 p.m. To book a seat at the workshop or a personal appointment with us, give us a call at 855-611-BEST. That's 855-611-BEST, or go to GundersonCapital.com. 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This is Bill Gunderson, professional money manager and chief investment officer at Gunderson Capital Management. Many of my listeners are still in the accumulation phase of their lives. They continue to contribute to their retirement or savings accounts. 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

0: at 855-611-2378.
1: 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Well, it comes with the daily live alerts on the market and stocks that I am buying or selling in the 5 portfolios that I manage. 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It also includes access to my powerful Best Stocks Now app, which currently has over 5,000 stocks, ETFs, and mutual funds in it. 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I look forward to spending the day and each weekend with you.

0: Welcome back here to the second quarter of today's Best Stocks Now show. Well, you know, another chip that that Xi did not really have on his side of the table was the China economy is really sluggish right now. He's got his own problems at home. Well, you could say the same for Trump. I don't know that the war is all that popular. And of course, he has the midterms coming up, so they're both sides seem to kind of have their hands tied at the current time. Not a lot of leverage on either side. China industrial profit growth slows to 15.7%, and August expansion eases to just 4.2%. I can remember when China was consistently a 7% grower year after year after year, but not anymore. And I think even the numbers that they're putting out now are still exaggerated. Their stock market has performed horribly over the last 10 years, over the last 3 years, over the last 1 year, especially when you compare it with our stock market. I measure the Chinese stock market through the ETF FXI. And, of course, they have some good companies like Tencent, Alibaba, PDD, but you know what? As a whole, not any of them really have done very well at all. Over the last 12 months, the Chinese stock market is down 14.7%. And over the last 10 years, it's averaged a measly 1.2% return. You have had a stagnant market in China for the last decade. And even you look at this year, it's down 10.6% year to date. It had a good year. 24 and 25 were good years for China because, you know, there was a lot of action overseas last year with the tariff war. Europe did well. The emerging markets did well. But that trade seems to have come to an end. And China just has very, very sluggish growth right now. And, of course, Xi has to face his own, you know, people at some point in time. I don't know when his term is up, but I know that he does not have a long time left on his term unless he somehow can finagle to stay in office, which I'm sure he can do if he wanted to. I don't know. I don't know how China is these days. Introducing my 2028 year-end forecast. Well, in the newsletter over the weekend, on Saturday, I always have a short-term price target for the market, which would right now be year-end as we enter, get ready to enter into the fourth quarter of 2027 or 2026. I have a 2027 year-end target price, but I introduced my 2028 year-end target price for 2028 also. And yes, are there earnings estimates out there? Yes, there are earnings estimates out there for 2028. And based on that, I am able to now establish a target price. Are there reasons to be bullish, or should we be getting cautious here right now? Well, you can see that in the macro outlook from last week's newsletter on Friday or Saturday, where I introduced number one, my target price for 2028. Bank of America, and I couldn't agree more, said that corporate profits have mattered more than political party affiliation in explaining the distribution of positive S&P 500 return years based on an analysis spanning 1936 to the present. Well, I've witnessed the same thing. It doesn't really matter who's in office. You still get pretty similar returns. Now, yes, there's business-friendly environments. There's more hostile environments, raising corporate taxes, things like this, raising regulations. But over time, it's earnings that really matter, and these CEOs of American companies have been increasing earnings for the S&P 500 since 2009. That's the longest expansion. Compare that with China. That's why we have had such a phenomenal decade in the stock market, not just decade, but 16 years. The S&P has gone from 660 to its current, 7,600? We've added 7,000 points to the S&P 500. Why? Because earnings have gone up. That will be a big subject of my workshop Wednesday night. In Cleveland at 7 p.m. in Independence, Ohio, is the big picture. You have to begin with the big picture, the universal picture, and then work your way down to the individual stocks. But the big picture will show we've had an economic expansion, especially an earnings expansion for the S&P 500 since 2006 that has been phenomenal. And it's pretty much been in lockstep with the compound annual return of the S&P 500. Funny how that works, the correlation between earnings. It's math. It's mathematics. The correlation between earnings and the stock market over the last 16 years. Now let's just take that correlation over the last 16 years. Does it not make logical sense that that correlation also applies to the next 2 years, 2027 and 2028? If earnings continue to expand, the market should continue to go up. If earnings don't expand and remain flat, the market will remain flat. And if earnings start to recede, the market will recede because markets and stocks follow earnings. It's a very, very simple. It will make your whole analysis of the market so much easier. And it will make sense to you. No more of this. I don't want to hear, oh, the market's rigged against the little guy. Oh, the market makes no sense whatsoever. You know what? I find it to be very mathematical and very logical. Not as complicated as most people make it. You have earnings that affect the earnings, obviously. That's one side of the equation. And you have interest rates that affect the multiple on the market. And those two come together to create a target price. Goldman Sachs sees room for S&P 500 gains as investor positioning sinks. Goldman Sachs says the U.S. stock market has an unusual combination of strong headline performance and weak investor conviction. Well, I find that interesting. And I hear it every day, people throwing darts at the market, people being negative on the market. When in essence, you know, you have to look at the earnings of the market to determine whether you're bullish or bearish. Goldman Sachs believes there's potential for further gains and a catch-up rally. And of course, a lot of people are underweighted in the market right now, and you've got that FOMO thing at work, fear of missing out, and those people getting in back into the market because they don't want to miss out. So I agree with Goldman Sachs. At least for now, there seems to be more upside potential for the market. But we have to remain extremely, extremely vigilant. We'll be right back.
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2: This is a Bloomberg Money Minute. Boeing shares are down more than 6% after the company admitted that it has a software error in its new 737 MAX jets, which can cause the automated navigation system to fail during certain landing situations. And the Wall Street Journal reports that United and Southwest Airlines both told Boeing they don't want the new jets they ordered if they have those flaws. Meanwhile, German air officials are investigating a Boeing 787 aircraft operated by Vietnam Airlines that activated its brakes twice while taking off in Munich to see if that was a technical issue or a pilot error. SpaceX's Starship rocket reached orbit for the first time this morning, achieving a milestone for the program. The rocket was carrying 26 of the company's upgraded Starlink satellites, which the vehicle successfully placed in orbit to join the existing Internet from Space network. On Wall Street, stocks are lower. The Dow down 0.33%. The Nasdaq down 0.75%. The S&P down 0.33%. Erica Herskowitz, Bloomberg Radio.
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0: And welcome back here to the second half of today's Best Stocks Now show. Goldman Sachs, you know, I'm pretty much usually in line with their estimates, their target prices. Ed Yardini is another one that I think we use similar methodologies for establishing our target prices. But Goldman Sachs had an interesting number. 19.2x is where the forward PE of the market is currently, which is very close to the 10-year average of 19, and yet we have superior growth right now in the market. They blame the higher interest rates, obviously. But having said that, when they put everything into their blender and put it on, mix and whip it up, they think that the PE should be higher than where it is today. And that's the big question mark right now. What kind of PE ratio do you use? I said that Yardini's using 18.6, which I think is too low. Goldman Sachs believes that the PE should be 10% higher than where it's at now. If you use that metric, you get 20.9 multiple. The earnings all seem to be in agreement. 2026 is $415 per share. So obviously, if you're going to use a 20 multiple, you get about a little over 8,000. Goldman Sachs' 12-month price target is 8,700 because they're using a multiple more in the 21 area. So, I mean, obviously that would be significant upside from where the market is today. We are going to get some earnings this week, believe it or not. In fact, one of the most important stocks in the market will report on Wednesday. What stock is that? Well, it was my number one pick for 2026. It's up, it's more than tripled so far this year. Micron Technology, a leading U.S. manufacturer of DRAM and NAND memory, is set to report its Q4. So they have a fiscal year end of September 30th. July 30th, right? Yeah, I guess July 30th would be their Q4. Some companies have different year ends. For various reasons, with investors looking for evidence that the AI-driven memory boom can support another step up in revenue margins and long-term demand visibility. I would expect very strong earnings from Micron. Obviously, the question is, is it big enough? Did it grow? Did the earnings accelerate at a pace equal to or greater than earnings expectations? Because sometimes they can come in and clobber earnings and still sell off because the whisper number, let's not forget the whisper number down there underneath the surface, people talking and murmuring under their breath, the whisper number maybe could not be met. On Thursday, Nike will report. Nike has been just a train wreck of a stock in recent years, and they recently lost Mbappe. I think he was with Nike, who switched over to Onan, a company where Roger Federer has a big stake. Interesting company. But those are the, and also Carnival Cruise Lines, which obviously is not doing well in this environment. If you're a company that uses a lot of diesel fuel, you're not sitting pretty right now. Yeah. And Trump is considering some kind of restrictions on our exports of diesel fuel to try to get costs down. The battery-driven semi-trucks don't seem to be happening in a big way yet. Maybe this cost of diesel will push the truckers in that direction a lot faster. Also, the driverless trucks don't seem to be happening as fast as, although a lot of companies like Tesla and Aurora has plans for 30,000 driverless trucks. Right now there's very few on the road, but that could also be a big factor going forward. NVIDIA, why is NVIDIA having a good day? They unveil a massive $150 billion. That's bigger than most companies out there. to this their share buyback. Why does that increase the price of the stock? Because when you divide earnings by the number of shares outstanding, you get a price per share number. And when you decrease the amount of shares out there by buying back those shares, that number goes higher. The price per share goes higher. You slap a multiple on a higher earnings and you get a higher target price. Meta establishes a new enterprise platform for corporate clients, and they tap the MongoDB CEO to lead it. And as I said, Mongo is down 19%, so this guy must be pretty good. If the company that he was leading goes down 19%, Micron, on the other hand, because it's a down day in the NASDAQ, is also down. But Meta had a very, very good week last week with their announcement of the Muse AI agent, just how potent it will be and how many people will subscribe to it and if they can monetize it or not. Again, we went over the monetization of it last week, the potential monetization through subscriptions at $20 a month, premium subscriptions at a higher amount, and a piece of the action. That could add up to a substantial amount. I mean, that's the Amazon model there, a piece of the action on everything that is sold through the Muse. Of course, Muse is going to personally shop for you, recommend the product for you. You can buy it through Muse. And you can have a little gadget on your keychain to help you. That's part of your subscription to Muse. So all of this very, very interesting. It's Zuckerberg's big splash into the AI market, as they have really kind of faltered so far. And he got lost in the metaverse. I see this movie coming out pretty soon where A Social Reckoning, which features, not a good look at Zuckerberg and the power and what they do with the data that they collect from the users of Facebook, formerly Facebook, now called Meta. AI stocks pull far ahead of global benchmarks. Well, we know that to be a fact. The AI stocks are driving the economy. They're driving the big, huge earnings increases in the market, and they're driving the performance of the market. It's not going to last forever. Eventually, there will be a reckoning. Just like there's a reckoning of social media now, there will be a reckoning of the AI boom at some point in time. Two things will hit. Sales and capital spending will begin to decrease, okay, and that's going to hurt all of the companies on the receiving end of these funds. And there's another one that's going to kick in, depreciation of
1: to me, but there's certain, a lot of times inside of those, there's certain language as to what constitutes a default, so you can buy something, think that they defaulted, and in reality, based on the contract, they really haven't defaulted.
0: No,
1: even
0: now.
1: Though it might be the common definition of a default.
0: How the average investor can get involved in this, however, and we did it in 2022. This is probably one of the best stock charts in the entire market. TBT, Tom Boy Tom. That's the Pro Shares Ultra Short. So it's leveraged 2x against the long bond, the U.S. 20-year plus treasury, which is the most vulnerable to rising interest rates. The longer term, obviously short term, 60-day paper, 2-year paper.
1: Longer duration.
0: Longer duration is going to get hit harder. And if you leverage it 2-to-1, which, I mean, credit default swaps, I'm sure, are leveraged a lot more than that. But this thing is breaking out, TBT. I mentioned it to Barry the other day. I said, Barry, TBT is breaking out right now. And as I look at the best stocks now, I don't see a problem hedging a growth portfolio with some TBT because you're hedging against interest rates. Now, we bought TBT when it became obvious, and now we're in another Fed hike cycle. That's when you want to own TBT. Whether it's to protect your bond portfolio, hedge against your high growth portfolio, or just flat out make money, TBT right now is up year to date 17.9%, more than the S&P 500. And look at the chart. We'll be right back. This is Bill Gunderson, CEO of Gunderson Capital Management. The Gunderson Team 2026 tour resumes with our next stop at the Embassy Suites in Independence, Ohio on Tuesday, September 29th and Wednesday, September 30th. I will be teaching a workshop on Wednesday evening from 7 to 9 p.m. and Barry and myself will be available on Tuesday and Wednesday from 7 a.m. to 5 p.m. for individual folks with individual meetings about our investment management services and financial planning services. This is a rare opportunity to meet with the team that you hear on the radio show each weekday. We will be conducting that workshop on Wednesday night from 7 to 9 p.m. To book a seat at the workshop or a personal appointment with us, give us a call at 855-611-BEST. That's 855-611-BEST, or go to GundersonCapital.com. 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
0: This is Bill Gunderson, president of Gunderson Capital Management. 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Well, it comes with the daily live alerts on the market and stocks that I am buying or selling in the 5 portfolios that I manage. 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It also includes access to my powerful Best Stocks Now app, which currently has over 5,000 stocks, ETFs, and mutual funds in it. 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
3: Next March at the 2027 Bring America Back to Life convention, one of our keynote speakers will be Sam Sorbo. Sam is an actress, author, radio host, and education freedom advocate who has become a prominent voice for parental rights, homeschooling, and a culture of life. Sam appeared as Serena on Hercules, The Legendary Journeys, where she met her husband, actor Kevin Sorbo. They married in 1998 and have 3 children who they homeschooled. She hosts the Sam Sorbo Show and has written books including They're Your Kids, Teach from Love, and Words for Warriors. Raised in an atheist household of Jewish heritage, Sam later embraced Christianity after searching for meaning and order in the universe. Her faith, combined with firsthand experience of public schooling's limits, shaped her mission. Parents, not institutions, should be the primary educators of their children. She argues that government schools often school rather than educate, inserting a wedge between parent and child and transmitting values at odds with many families' beliefs. Homeschooling strengthens relationships and cultivates a lifelong love of learning. She's told parents they are enough and that even imperfect homeschooling can outperform the current failing system. Some of her education concerns appear in a recent Substack essay she co-authored with one of our speakers from last year, Marcia Metzger, entitled The Firewall Around America's Social-Emotional Learning Curriculum. They document how SEL programs such as ripple effects are insulated from public and parental scrutiny. School districts route purchases of the curriculum through third-party vendors, enforce copyright and trade secrets, and impose supervised reviews that ban parents from taking screenshots or making copies of the curriculum. Sunshine laws and parental rights statutes are effectively sidestepped. Transformative SEL modules promote sexual experimentation, exploration of gender identity, LGBTQ topics, and referrals to Planned Parenthood. Software collects students' private feelings, family details and struggles, and then personalizes lessons, creating a brain journal, which is designed to remain hidden from parents. Only content school officials prefer to hide requires such a firewall. Join us March 12th and 13th of next year to learn from Sam Sorbo how parents can reclaim education for their children.

0: Welcome back to the final segment of today's Best Docs Now show. I'm not sure where my internet crashed somewhere along the way, but I think we got in most of what I wanted to say there in the third quarter. In the fourth quarter here of the show, I want to talk about a few individual stocks. Aurora Innovation, AUR, is targeting more than 30,000 driverless trucks by 2030 and over $5 billion in annual revenue. You know, that's one that I have on my daily watch list of my charts, AUR, because there's been a lot of hype. There's been a lot of talk, but there hasn't been a lot of action. As the trucking companies are still working through the economics, of driverless trucks, I know Werner Enterprises, WERN, they're working through the economics. They have a partnership with Aurora. We'll just have to see how that works out. AbbVie wins FDA approval for the very first drug approved for Parkinson's disease. The only problem I see is the stock is not moving on the news. So it can't be that much of a blockbuster drug. It's up on a down day. It's up $2.16. That's not a bad chart, actually, on AbbVie, although it's a very slow grower. But the U.S. Food and Drug Administration has approved AbbVie's Juvemo Tavapadone tablets as the first and only selective D1, D5 receptors agonist for treating adults with Parkinson's disease. It demonstrated significant improvement in daily functioning and increased on time without troublesome dyskinesia and a favorable safety profile. AbbVie expects to make Juvemo, that's the name of the drug, Juvemo, available to patients in the U.S. in October. Well, that's just 3 days away of 2026. And that's another thing. Let's not forget that the quarter ends on Wednesday. That means that the fourth quarter of 2026 will be underway. And a couple of weeks into the beginning of the fourth quarter will be another earnings season. And it's usually the big banks, so we're just going to look. Usually J.P. Morgan is right there at the start of earnings season. That will happen on 10-13, so 13 days. That's just 2 weeks from now. We will have the beginning of the third quarter earnings season. Right now, the expectations are right around 25% growth. 25% growth versus the same quarter. Let me check that number real quickly. I updated it over the weekend. Earnings growth for Q3 2026, it's 29.1% growth versus the same comparable quarter last year. And again, this is against a backdrop of a 19.2 forward PE ratio. In addition to that, the profit margin is expected to be 15%. So you're going to have the expectations for this coming earnings season. And, of course, last earnings season we began at like 25% expectations. And we ended at 50% was the actual number. And yet the market didn't move that much. That's another reason why the multiple contracted. If the market remains the same and the earnings forward earnings go up, then you're going to get a forward P.E. ratio that goes down. And that's what you've seen. But it's been allowed to go down because of now you have the competition from a higher bond yield that's competing for stocks. That's how the whole interplay works between all of these different asset classes. Interest rates going up makes bonds a little more attractive than before. You're getting a pretty good return now on a two-year treasury. And a lot of people say, the heck with stocks, I'll take the sure thing, 4.5, wherever it's at right now. And that provides competition for stocks. And that's another reason why you've seen the multiple contract on the market right now. Okay, one last couple more. OpenAI has put a pause on its latest AI models as they're a little bit afraid that they're getting out of control. Well, that's a scary thought. I heard one analyst even say that they could go out and start buying up gobs of short-term treasuries automatically for the banks to help raise yields for investors, or even go after higher yielding things than U.S. treasuries and riskier things, and they could get out of control in doing that. Well, OpenAI has paused training of its latest AI models after agents searching U.S. government websites behaved unexpectedly. But you don't want to get them to get into, like, you know, firing off nuclear weapons, things like this. This is all dangerous stuff with these AI models. And Trump is going to host Anthropic CEO. Now, he did not show up for the AI dinner on Wednesday night, or was it Thursday night? Trump is going to host Anthropic CEO Dario Amodei for a private White House dinner. And obviously, Amodei has been warning about the AI models. And he is probably, along with Sam Altman of OpenAI, those are probably the two most important guys in AI in the world today. So that will be a very important meeting, you know. And of course, another thing that came out of the Chinese and Trump exchange with each other is both are full speed ahead on AI development. In the meantime, Bill Gates is not. He wants voluntary safeguards from AI companies. He's worried. He was on Meet the Press on Sunday, and he's very worried about AI. Okay, we're out of time. I'll be headed to Cleveland. I'll be broadcasting live from our event, our live event in Cleveland on Tuesday and Wednesday, where we have three full days of appointments, where we have a workshop on Wednesday night that I'll be teaching and introducing the team. We've added a few members to the team as we continue to grow that I'm very proud of, making my life easier, making me happy, keeping me focused on, you know, the management of the portfolios and content and the articles, etc., which I love doing. So we'll see you folks in Cleveland. I can't wait. If you'd like to get 4-week trial to the newsletter, the app, the live alerts, GundersonCapital.com. If you'd like to set up an appointment with us, 855-611-BEST. That's 855-611-BEST. Have a great day, everybody.
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3: Breaking news this hour at Town Hall. I'm Bob Agnew in Washington. Reports of an ICE pullback just got shut down. Willie Nelson has more.
4: The Trump administration says there is no change in immigration enforcement. Reports circulated that ICE field officers were told to focus only on the worst criminal offenders. Verbal worst first guidance went out this week and alarmed agents. Officials said the confusion came from internal talks about prioritizing the most serious cases, not a formal shift. President Trump is reaffirming the deportation push. Willie Nelson, Washington.
5: President Trump says he believes talks will continue with Iran this week, even after he turned down a ceasefire offer. In a phone interview with Axios, the president said Iran wants to make a deal, but it's not one that he currently wants to make. Meanwhile, an investigation underway into a suspected terrorist plot targeting a British air base used by the U.S. military. Ralph Sanchez reports UK police say they have arrested five men after they got a tip about three suspicious vehicles.
6: Authorities have released few details about the suspects or their possible motives. But Iran has threatened the base in the past, in July calling it a legitimate target. The president suggesting the suspects were under surveillance.
7: We had them under view for a long time, and we got them.
5: Meanwhile, the president today says he is not happy with the fact that the five people who were arrested have now been released on bail. They were arrested yesterday near Royal Air Force Base west of London. Also, townhall.com. President Trump is announcing plans for a new $15 billion steel plant in Iowa. Speaking from the Oval Office today, the president said it's going to be the largest plant in U.S. history, calling it exciting news, also something that will create 17,000 permanent jobs in the state of Iowa. It was rough going today for the markets on Wall Street. Investors had a losing session in the Dow, down 343 points. NASDAQ gave up 248. More from townhall.com.
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5: New Jersey's Democrat lieutenant governor has resigned.
8: He was pushed out by the governor over accusations of ethics lapses and inappropriate behavior with women. Governor Mikey Sherrill had given Lieutenant Governor Dale Caldwell an ultimatum to resign by Friday, a day after the law firm she hired issued a report on the alleged misconduct. Caldwell denies the accusations.
5: That is John Scott reporting the administration's economic pressure campaign against Iran paying off in a big way.
9: Treasury Secretary Scott Bessent says Iran could have nothing left to trade within 2 weeks as remaining oil shipments to China are completed. Speaking on Fox News Channel, Bessent says President Trump's sanctions and export restrictions have sharply reduced Tehran's oil revenues, leaving the regime economically isolated and, in his words, on its knees.
5: And Bessent says U.S. port blockades and sanctions have slashed Tehran's oil exports only about 15 million.
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0: Morning, glory, and evening grace, America. I'm Hugh Hewitt. The biggest story in the world, of course, is our battle with Iran. And the great news is, and I posted this at my X account this morning, very, very short pointer. If you read only one thing today, read this. It's a Swiss energy analyst newsletter. His name is Alexander Stahel, and the article begins, Iran's regime has lost control of the Strait of Hormuz. Why? Because oil exports in the Middle East are now back to about 94%. This is a moving target, yes, but it is what the data tells us right now, right here, and as far as I can judge, with plenty of independent data sources to cross-check, the below. It comes down to the very large crude containers that are owned and operated by the Abu Dhabi National Oil Company, shuttling oil from the UAE out to the Gulf of Oman and unloading it via ship-to-ship transfers, STS. And they learned how to do it. We're helping them do it. I'm going to talk with Admiral Mark Montgomery next hour about how we're helping them do it. And now, after they set, they do it, there's a new channel. It's the hugging channel. They hug the Oman coast. It's not the traditional Oman channel, not the traditional middle of the Strait channel. It's not the traditional Iran pirate channel. It's a new channel really close to the Strait of Hormuz. So they load up these big super tankers. They send one, two, three, four, five through at a time. And then they do ship-to-ship transfers, which are not unusual. The United States Navy gets refueled at sea all the time. It's very easy to do. Then, after the Abu Dhabi National Oil Company proof of concept, Aramco, which is Saudi Arabia, Kuwait, copied the model. There are now 116 of these giant tankers going back and forth, loading up, going out, loading up, going on, quote, hugging the coast of Oman instead of using the middle lane, IMO lane, or the Tehran toll booth. And importantly, the Abu Dhabi National Oil Company has overcapacity for the trade. That means it can provide the shuttle service for Iraq as well for a nice fee. In other words, for a 10 to 15 day trip with 2 million barrels of crude loaded on a VLCC, a customer pays $58 million. That's a lot, ladies and gentlemen, but that's why a brand new VLCC costs about $220 million today. So you buy them, a Korean shipyard sells them for about $132 million. You pay them off with five trips. So that's worth the squeeze. That's worth the risk. The Saudis, meanwhile, this is a very interesting oil analyst. And again, if you want the link, go find my account on X. You ought to like and subscribe to that anyway. He points out that when the Houthis acted up, the Saudis tried briefly to send their oil just through the Suez Canal. That's great for Europe, by the way. That's great for Northern Europe. They're getting their oil from Saudi. It's not good enough. The trip is 2.5 times as long to get to Asia and too expensive. So they turned over to the new Hormuz shuttle. And it's working. It's working. It's working. You know what that is bad news? What it means? The only country not exporting 94% of the oil that they exported before the battle began with Iran is Iran. They're exporting nothing. And if we listen to Scott Bessent yesterday, he explained the reality that they're looking at cut number 11.
1: I have great respect for General King, but he is mistaken here. China has substantially reduced any assistance to Iran, and I am confident, given that there's only 15 million more barrels of Iranian oil on the water, that Iran will have nothing left to trade for anything. They will have nothing to trade for anything. Probably within the next 2 weeks, they are going to make their final deliveries of oil to China, and then they will have nothing. It is an empty set, and I believe that they are feeling the pressure here, and that's why they want a deal. And you saw when President Trump was leaving the White House this morning that the Iranians say they'll open the straits within 7 days. Larry, the straits are open. If you take out the Iranian oil, which we're not letting out, we're not letting it out, that we're averaging now 15 to 22 million barrels a day. It was at about 20 pre-conflict. So you take out the 1.5 or 2 Iranian barrels. So think of it this way, Larry. The score is United States, more than 1 billion barrels have gotten out. Iran, zero.
0: So this morning, before this newsletter came out, oil had gone up about 3.5% or 4% because the president rejected talks with Iran. He said, no, get out of here. I'm not going to talk to those people. They're nuts. And oil went hot. Now, oil is back down to $93 a barrel. It went up 0.68%. It was up more than 3% this morning. The word is getting out. And, you know, there are a lot of people who want to shock and trade, scare and trade, panic and trade. That's what traders do. The reality of the market always wins. If the oil is there and the refining capacity is there, the price of gasoline and diesel will drop. That is what people need to know. Meanwhile, Donald Trump, Fox News, post-president's cut, the big win, cut number five.
2: If you look at their economy, it's gone. They have no economy. The value of their money is, as they say, valueless. We have inflation. They have inflation now of close to 300%. I heard 318% as of this morning. 300, meaning their money shot, their economy shot, their military shot. They're in trouble.
3: Yeah. Are strikes before midterms still on the table for you?
2: I don't want to say that.
3: Okay.
2: I don't want to say that. I mean, it's possible, but I just don't want to say that.
0: So I don't want to say that, but I mean, it's possible, but I don't want to say that. Okay, cut number six, talking about why diesel costs so much more than gas. Cut number six.
3: So what about an export ban on diesel?
2: Well, we're thinking about it very seriously. That can oftentimes lead to a little bit of an increase on gasoline for cars. So we're looking at it very seriously. We may do it. The big problem is the refineries in Russia are being blown up. This isn't really a Middle Eastern problem. This is more of a Russia problem, that Ukraine and Russia are going at it, and Ukraine is blowing up diesel refineries in Russia because they do a lot of the refining. So this one's an interesting one indeed. And I spoke to President Zelensky. I said, you got to take it easy on the refineries.
3: What
2: as
3: did
2: much.
3: He say?
2: He said, well, we'll probably do that.
3: Okay.
2: No, because we're causing a world problem. There are other things he can do. But a very big problem is the refineries in Russia are unable to do what they were doing. But we'll take care of that situation. I think what's going to happen is we're going to win this war very soon. And as soon as we win it, it's going to go, the oil will go down, way down to what it was before the war. And the key is Iran will not have a nuclear.

0: Fox Business with Stu Varney, cut number four.
1: Well, I think that should be in the game plan, because that's how you kind of connect a war, and this is really a war. We've done that before. We've done it in the past. We know how to do it. We know where to find him. We know that we should just take out the leadership. What that causes, though, just so you'll know, that causes a problem, because then who do you talk to? You talk to Joe Smith, who's the current, runs a current bazaar, or do you talk to a leader? And there's only a few leaders left inside the Iranian Republic that we know of, and that, that is their president, Pezeshkian, and Arachi, who's a foreign minister, and Vahidi, who you can't talk to because he leads the Revolutionary Guards, and you can't talk to the supreme leader because we can't find him. We don't even know if he's alive or dead. And they just keep saying he's going to put out messages. They've met with him. He hasn't been seen in public at all.
0: So it's kind of, they've lost, and they've lost control of the Strait. And if you want to find that newsletter, go to Hugh Hewitt on X. Just scroll down my post for the day. It's five or six down. Don't go anywhere. I'll be right back on The Hugh Hewitt Show.
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3: Welcome back, America. Friend of the program, Peter Thiel, who you've heard here before, gave an interesting interview to Claire in a podcast out of Spain over the weekend. And he's talking about Milei in Argentina and his re-election in next year, but also talking generally about the choices facing every free government in the world that is debt-ridden right now. Cut number one.
4: Well, I think we're all fascinated by Argentina because we worry that their past is our future, where you had sort of this, I don't know, it's not zero growth or decline, but subpar growth for a century. It's a complicated history of what went wrong. It was, you know, obviously the Peronist history with this very charismatic leader who had a lot of bad ideas. There were ways, and then there were ways that, it took a long time. You know, in 1900, 1920, riches in Argentine was still a common expression that's sort of gone out of usage. So it's an open question whether Milei will succeed in turning Argentina around, you know, whether he will get reelected a year from now. I still think he will because people sort of understand that this is, you know, it's so existential and you just can't go back. The problem for all of us is there any way we can learn from the history of Argentina? So it won't take us, you know, 100 years of decline to get there. You know, I don't like the accelerationist, Leninist idea, you know, which is, Vladimir Lenin. The worse things get, the better they get because the closer you get to revolution. And then at the same time, you know, the sense I always have in the US and Europe is people are upset, pessimistic, angry. It's never enough to lead to positive change. And instead we just have this drift where, you know, you worry things have to get a lot worse before they turn around.
5: But if you had to make a bet today, do you think we are close to a turning point? Because what we are seeing now in America, in Europe, in the West, the stumbling centrist governments, the pretty successful autocrats, that this is a healthy warning call and we will recover, we will reinvent ourselves? Or do you think that's basically the beginning of the end and the beginning of a new world order where the autocratic systems are going to prevail?
4: I think you should always try to think of these things much more concretely, less abstractly. So let me just flip it around as a question to you. Mm-hmm. You know, will people get rid of Merz in Germany? It's like a complete total failure any way you cut it. And then, I don't know, there's a decent argument. Nothing will happen to him for another 3 years because, you know, everybody else thinks they won't do any better. And so, yes, there's
5: so that's an indirect answer that you think it's more likely that we are going to deteriorate further. Yeah,
4: I'm not sure, but it's sort of an open question. It's like, it's amazing how, you know, how robust the Merz thing seems to be relative to how bad it seems to be. So, I don't know. Yeah. That's probably my intuition is that, things will keep drifting for a long way because the people who replace him don't really have, you know, they don't really have answers to these problems. If you frame the macroeconomic problems, again, sort of a boring macroeconomic version is we have very large welfare states. The taxes feel pretty high to me. And then we have very big deficits. And maybe the deficits would be sustainable if you had 0% interest rates. The interest rates are no longer zero. So there's sort of a compounding runaway deficit problem. And you have basically three choices. Do you massively cut spending, which is the Milei answer? Do you massively hike taxes, which is basically completely shut down our societies and end all growth? Or do you keep going with the deficits and kick the can down the road? And, for close to 20 years, the answer has been number three ever since the 2008 crisis. We've just been borrowing more and more money. And then my intuitions were, yeah, close to point where that ends. And then you're going to be pushed to a very non-centrist solution of either socialist levels of taxation or some really tough austerity measures. And
3: now, I do not agree with the last part. I think that you can continue to run a deficit if you're covering the deficit with new revenue. And the new revenue has to come from entitlement reform. I mean, 40 trillion is 40 trillion. It's not good, but inflation makes it smaller every year and growth makes it smaller every year. You've just got to stop it. You got to make at least the interest in new revenue and preferably more so that you cover your deficit. The deficit is going to be larger than just the interest charge. And we've got defense built up to pay for as well. So the centrist boring approach is to do the Social Security Commission of 86, one that had on people of the left and the right, had the wonderful Daniel Patrick Moynihan leading the Dems. But you would go and find the same Dems and the same Republicans, and you'd get Peter Thiel and you'd get Elon Musk, and you'd say, bring us an up or down plan to vote on. An up or down plan to vote on. And I can think of a dozen different things I'd put in there. The number one would be, we're raising the retirement age right away to 66. And then we're raising Medicare right away to 66. You're not going to get that. Then we are going to, for another year, you're going to work longer. Then we're going to add a month every year to your retirement age. So in 2029, you're going to have to work 66 years in 1 month. And in 2030, you're going to have to work 66 years in 2 months. And gradually, and by the way, this does not apply to people getting the benefit now. It doesn't apply to people within 15 years of getting the benefit. You might even make it 20 years within getting the benefit of Social Security. You don't shock anyone. You never do that. When the federal government moved from guaranteed benefit retirement system to the Thrift Savings Program, I was running OPM at the time after having been its general counsel, that was a 30-year transition. And it's over now, and everyone's in TPS. And nobody complained or booed because everyone was in charge of the choice they made, and it was always far out. You can plan. So that's just one thing. Do some minor stuff, some small tweaks over time become big tweaks. Then you do some large stuff like data center federal permitting. They're like the interstate highway system for data. We don't expect state and local governments to be in charge of the federal highway system. We ought not to expect state and local governments to have life and death decisions over data centers. They ought to get a federal permit that takes into account input from the local and state. But when it issues, that data center ought to be paying into a sinking fund to reduce the national debt of $40 trillion. Or we're going to absolutely have a collapse. And by a collapse, I mean hyperinflation. That's what happens when you can no longer pay the bills because, and Thiel laid it out there, either you cut spending massively, we're not going to do that in the United States, we're just not going to do that, or you raise taxes dramatically, we don't want to do that, we may have to do that, but you just can't keep borrowing money. The reserve currency argument, that was good for a while, but you got to do something to step up, and the way to do it is to look 30 years out, 20 years out, 15 years out, make some entitlement changes, and immediately begin to say, what's the big new thing? Data centers? Okay, that's where the big new tax goes. And they put it into their economic model at the front end, and they pay us for the rest of their lifespans. Don't go anywhere, America. I'm Hugh Hewitt.
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8: This is a Bloomberg Money Minute. Stocks ended lower today on fading hopes for any kind of diplomatic breakthrough in the U.S. war against Iran, even though President Trump said mediators did hold talks today. But on Wall Street, all the major averages fell between 0.75% and 1%, with the Dow today down 347 points, the NASDAQ down 248, the S&P lower by 60, and oil was flat. It closed at $92.60 a barrel. Big decliner shares of Boeing tumbling nearly 7%. The certification for its long-delayed 737 MAX 10 jet will be held up by the FAA. That's over a new software issue that could cause the automated navigation system to fail during certain landing situations. Now, Boeing was just about to start deliveries of that long-delayed aircraft. This is going to set them back even further. And the Nuclear Regulatory Commission is poised to approve the Tennessee Valley Authority's proposal to build a small nuclear reactor just outside of Knoxville. Tom Busby, Bloomberg Radio.
9: 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Because for Steve Demetrio, service isn't just his background. 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
12: I looked for a man to stand in the gap and found none. We live in a day when great men need to stand in the gap, to hold the line, to stop the breach. Winston Churchill once said, "It is not enough that a man do his best. Sometimes he must do what is required." We are Christian men, sons of the King. Who else be more qualified? Who else wears the stripes, knighted for the service of His Majesty the King? You must storm the gates and take the city. I'm Jeff Toring, pastor of Liberty Valley Church. And we are one of his footmen. Come, join us.
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13: Bible.

0: Welcome back. I'm Hugh Hewitt. I have been watching, like you have, all of the professional pundits out there, Charlie Cook, people who do punditry on election for a living. And they predict a blue wave. And they say South Carolina is competitive. Lindsey Graham's sister, Darlene Graham is competitive. I don't believe that. And I don't believe Iowa's competitive either. I think John Husted's going to win in Ohio. I think Mike Rogers has a very good chance of beating Abdul El-Sayed. I mean, every day, something new with Abdul El-Sayed. Cut number 10 today.
1: I wanted to think a bit more about why in 2023 we continue to watch football. What is it about this brutal sport that keeps us coming back? Is there a version of football that's actually ethical, safe? What would need to change?
0: What do you think his answer is? How many of you watched football yesterday? Do you think you're participating in a war crime? Abdul El-Sayed is a weird, strange, dangerous, menacing guy. And he is at best an apologist for Islamist. He is at best an apologist for debts bigger than you can imagine. He won't tell you the truth about Medicare for All. He has said repeatedly it's got to raise your taxes, and repeatedly we have to end private insurance, but he knows that ticks off the union, so he's lying about it now. He's a radical. He's not a Democrat. Not a bad Democrat. Tallarico is this just completely weird guy in Texas. I think Ken Paxton will beat him in the end because they have to close the Alamo if Tallarico wins. It is that simple. But El-Sayed, he's just quite out there, outside of the normal American mainstream. Where do you run into people who say, we have to rethink playing football in America? I mean, really. It's like the national religion other than Christianity. We are a Christian nation by, not officially, we're a First Amendment, no established religion, but we're majority Christian by a lot. But in second place is football. And I don't know how many of you went to church yesterday, I did, and then watched a game at 1 o'clock, I did. I don't know how many of you watched a Saturday game and then went to Mass on Saturday afternoon. I did. I'm a double dipper. Mass on Saturday and to the Presbyterian Church with my wife on Sunday. And so I watched two football games. I went to church twice. I'm not sure Abdul Sayed did any of those things, but I don't know. He won't do interviews with anyone who's remotely difficult. And then he gets angry with people. He's a terrible candidate because he's a radical outside of the American five-yard line. He doesn't play within the 40s. He doesn't play within the 20s. He doesn't play within the 10s. He's not even within the 5. I think he's out of the end zone. I think he's out of bounds on so many things. Now let's talk about Iowa Democratic Senate candidate Josh Turek. He had this lovely one at a roundtable this weekend, cut number 3.
2: And this is an area that we really need to have a healthy and robust immigration program. You've got around 41% of the direct care workers that are immigrants. And so I think we also need an easier pathway to earn citizenship so that we can bring in more workers, not only for that industry, but as well for the agriculture industry and the meatpacking plants. I mean, this is a state that's really, really struggling.
0: I have no objection whatsoever to need-based immigration permits to bring in people who work in the meatpacking plants and the agricultural industry. It was done as long as I lived in California. They had seasonal workers. The Bracero program goes back to Eisenhower. Some people are seasonal workers without official permits. They come and they go, they come and they go. And thus it has always been, and thus it will always be. But a path to citizenship? No. No. No. To become a voter in America, you have to be a naturalized citizen, and that is opened only to people who immigrate in legally. And if we're looking for workers for seasonal work, we ought to have, they're just simply ought not. You can come up here and be a worker in a meatpacking plant if they can show a need. In fact, there is a visa program and a green card program for people to come in when there are jobs to be had and they do good jobs. Doesn't mean you get to vote. And I think we ought to be just honest with people. We're not going to let you. Your kids can vote. Your kids are born here. They're going to be citizens. They can grow up in the American school system and they can vote. But no, no, not now. So Josh Turek is not as radical as Abdul El-Sayed, but the Democratic Party has gone far, far, far to the left. And they are so far to the left, you can't vote for any of them because it's the party that makes the decision as defined by the most radical members in it, because they hold the power in a closely divided caucus, especially when they're out of the White House. There is no president to rein them in. That's why you see Bernie Sanders, ancient, idiotic, still incoherent Bernie Sanders everywhere, and AOC, who I don't think could pass the naturalization exam. I really don't. They run the party because there's nobody else, and these leftists, these radicals, don't vote for them. I'll be right back on the Hugh Hewitt Show.
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0: Every day there's another headline about artificial intelligence. 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Once again, that's Carbon Zero by Craig Stanfill. 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
4: Josh Booth back with Bill Bullington. And hey, Bill, I seem to hear a lot about taxes when it comes to investing.
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0: Welcome back, America. I'm Hugh Hewitt. Selena Zito is columnist of the world for the Washington Post, for the New York Post, for the Pittsburgh Post-Gazette, for the Washington Examiner, and she's President Trump's favorite reporter. Selena, I was in Erie, Pennsylvania last week at the Thomas Jefferson Educational Society, and it's a fabulous group of people. Erie's fabulous. Have you ever met Thomas Hagen, who's rebuilding their Millionaire's Row there, house by house?
1: Yeah, it's absolutely wonderful. I love Erie. I have a great fondness for that town. That was like Ashtabula County for you, after going to the beach as a kid, was Erie County to me. And that was our playground. That was our ocean.
0: So why don't you ever write about Gannon College? Are you mad at them?
1: No, I have written about Gannon College a bunch of times.
0: They won their first ever national title in football last year, in basketball, I mean, last year. And I heard about it, and I said, why didn't Selena write about this? She must have a thing about Gannon. You have written about Mr. Hagen, though, because he's quite an amazing American.
1: No, but I should. That's a great idea. I was in Erie last week. How did we not see each other?
0: I don't know. It's not that big of a place. I went out to dinner. Steve Scully had me in. And I went out to dinner with Steve Scully a couple of times. And I talked to a couple of classes in the Jefferson Society. But it was fun being in town. Let's get to the subject of the day. You have written about Shippingport, Pennsylvania, and Align Data Center. Today, the Wall Street Journal writes about Hazel Township, where every household's being offered $10,000 to build a data center. Why is this hard for people to say yes, Selena?
1: Well, it wasn't hard for Shippingport, and it wasn't hard for Homer City. I got to tell you, Hugh, I feel the same way that I felt in 2016 when I was reporting about Donald Trump. And I felt like I was straddling two worlds, because I would go on social media and I would read the polls, and everybody would say, this is going to happen. But then I would be out in, you know, arguably the real world, and people would say, no, that's going to happen. Trump's going to happen. And I feel that way about data power centers, because where I'm from and where you are from, these are great job creators. They're working with the communities. They're offering communities, whether to your point about the $10,000, but also they're like, we'll rebuild your high school football field, right? And, you know, we'll build a community center. We will be good neighbors. We will be part of the community. And people in particular in Appalachian Rust Belt, where you and I are from, these places are happy. They're a good job.
0: Oh, you bring one to Trumbull County and they'll get the everyone to come and help grade the field. Or if they can't, they'll say, come on in. And the line out the door to work there will be forever. So I just think they're picking the wrong townships.
1: I absolutely do. I think Ohio and Pennsylvania and West Virginia are the places for these data power centers to go, and parts of Virginia. I mean, these are just the places to go. There are plenty of brownfields. There's plenty of communities that have been on their knees for over 40 years that would welcome the lower property taxes, the school districts and the roads and the bridges being paid for, and for the ability of multiple generations of their family to stay put and have a career that it gives them sort of that wealth that we talk about that has less to do with the big bonus and more to do with being part of your place.
0: Now, Selena, you and I both have grandchildren, and we know that a $40 trillion debt is not good for their future, because the interest on that is now $1.25 trillion every year. That's just money we have to pay to service the debt that you and I spent on various things, or our generation did. Do you think these data centers ought to be paying into a federal pot? They are a federal benefit. They depend upon the national defense. They depend upon national highways. They depend upon the national grid. Do you think they ought to be taxed for a federal sinking fund to reduce the debt?
1: I think it's a really great idea. I wouldn't call it a tax. I would never call it a tax. However, I would call it something that is a set aside, something that sounds aspirational, that they're buying into the future, right? I think that's how you frame it. If you are an AI data power center company, you frame it as, look, we are not only investing in your community, we're giving back to your children and your grandchildren by easing the debt. And 0.5% or 1% goes into that fund every year.
0: And when Pitt the Younger, I think it was 1786, they had a huge war debt from the war with France and the war with the United States. They had to retire that. He established a sinking fund, and the revenue that went into it never went anywhere. They invested it. They made money off of it, and they reduced the debt. We got to do something about this now. We're also of the same age. We're eligible for benefits. Do you think that the entitlement problem can be dealt with by our generation by, you know, telling people 20 years out they're going to pay more or wait longer?
1: There are smarter people than me that can figure that out. Tomorrow I turn 67, so I am well into the retirement years. And you know, every 10 years, every 5 years, there is this warning thing that goes out and it says we're not going to have Social Security or by the time you retire. So I do think it's a problem that definitely needs to be addressed. I just don't know what the solution is.
0: Well, you talk to the average Joe. Does the average Joe or Josephine talk to you about the debt? Because it really is a menace for our grandkids.
1: Yeah, they talk about it, especially people that have grandchildren. They recognize that there's a problem. They recognized it when they were in their 30s, right? When they were in their 30s, that's when they balanced the budget, right?
0: Yes.
1: That would have been, what, 1998. Balance the budget, and that was something they were very proud of, right? Because it was an effort that crossed all party lines, and it was something they were very proud of. But it's not. I don't know what happened after that. We just went crazy.
0: Well, we took advantage of being the reserve currency, and after the financial crisis of 2008, which came from the housing crisis of the 10 years before that, we've just been printing money, and it can't continue. Selena, thank you as always. Follow her on X at Selena Zito and at Zito Selena on X. Zito Selena. Her website is selenazito.com. Get everything she writes because she writes about everything you ought to know about. Stay tuned, America. I'm Hugh Hewitt.
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0: Welcome back. I'm Hugh Hewitt on the Salem News Channel. If you're not watching, you could be over any Fast TV. We're on Roku, we're on Pluto TV, we're on Samsung, we're on Amazon Prime. Just use your search engine on the TV. Look up SNC or Salem News. It will pop up. Then you can watch us every day from 3 to 6 in the afternoon and all of the Salem News Channel programs. Also across the United States on all the Salem Radio Network and so many of our wonderful affiliates. Thank you all for carrying us. Coming up after the break, Admiral Mark Montgomery is here to talk about what the Hormuz Shuffle is. The Hormuz Shuttle, not the Shuffle. The shuffling oil via the Hormuz Shuttle. And we're going to talk about that. First, however, President Trump on SI, cut number 7.
1: Well, don't worry about it. I just, you know, it's a huge industry. It's really the Industrial Revolution, maybe bigger. You know, they actually say it could be bigger than the Industrial Revolution. Who would think that? And it is, in fact, bigger than the Internet. And we're leading, and we're building tremendous, you know, trillions of dollars worth of places. And why should we give that up? If something is bad, they have to fix it. And if they don't fix it, that's why you have the Department of Justice. And we've used the Department of Justice on two occasions to straighten out a company that we thought there was a problem with, and they immediately straightened it out. But you don't give up a $1 trillion or more, $2 or $3 or $4 trillion industry because you think something like that. We will straighten it out if and when a problem occurs.
0: And then Harry Anton on CNN, just to get your spirits up, Republicans who keep getting fed propaganda by fake news, cut number 12.
2: Trump, okay. MAGA GOP on Trump. In the 2024 election versus Kamala Harris, he got 99% of the MAGA GOP vote. Perhaps surprisingly, I might have thought it would be 100%, but it was 99%. Compare that to his approval rating now with the MAGA GOP. It's 98%. That is, there's been...
0: Oh, the base is going to turn out. That's all I'm saying. Texas, that's why Paxton has a fighting chance in Texas against the very unusual Mr. Tallarico, and why Mike Rogers should win in Michigan. Susan Collins will win in Maine. 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I'm in the Relief Factor studio. I go off to do an MRI tomorrow because there's some things Relief Factor don't work on. I think I have retorn the rotator cuff that I tore 17 years ago. I don't know what we're going to do about that, but Relief Factor is not going to be the answer to that. Relief Factor is for the minor aches and pains that come with exercise and aging. I did get my 10K in on Saturday. It was not yet the nor'easter that rolled in here yesterday morning, and it hasn't stopped quite yet. And so, you know, work out on Sunday and Monday, and then Tuesday I'll be fine. And Relief Factor means I won't feel it. 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Coming up next, Admiral Mark Montgomery, retired United States Navy, on the Hormuz Shuttle. How is that oil getting out? We'll talk about it.
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7: 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St. Ed's has won 9 in a row, but the Wildcats are much improved at over 500 for the first time in 5 seasons. 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
10: News this hour from Town Hall. I'm Keith Peters in Washington. British authorities have released five men on bail after they were arrested over a thwarted terror attack on a UK airbase being used by the US military. Ollie Barrett reports investigators are warning against public speculation as they pursue multiple lines of inquiry.
11: But obviously, an Iran link is going to be one of those lines of inquiry, given the fact that RAF Fairford here is used by the United States for some of its operations against Iran during that particular conflict.
10: Barrett reports investigators are trying to figure out whether the plot may have been directed by a foreign state.
11: We heard from President Trump over the weekend saying that the Americans and the British had some kind of group under surveillance for some time ahead of these arrests here at RAF Fairford on Sunday.
10: Prime Minister Andy Burnham said counterterrorism police are leading the investigation and working to establish the full facts of the case. Strokes are becoming more common in younger adults, Rob Martier reports.
12: A U.S. population study found stroke rates among young adults aged 20 to 54 has nearly doubled. The study's author from the University of Cincinnati said more people are surviving these strokes, which means more younger adults may be living with the long-term effects of stroke. The overall stroke rate has increased from about 34 cases per 100,000 people to over 62 by 2020. Researchers also found that high blood pressure, diabetes, atrial fibrillation, and substance use became more common among younger adults who had strokes. I'm Rob Martier.
10: On Wall Street today, the Dow Jones Industrial Average down by 347 points, the NASDAQ dropped 248, the S&P 500 declined 59. More at townhall.com.
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10: United States team captain Brant Snedeker credits President Donald Trump following a dramatic President's Cup comeback. With more on this story, we turn to correspondent Bernie Bennett, who has all the details.
14: United States team captain Brant Snedeker praised President Donald Trump for inspiring the U.S. team's dramatic President's Cup comeback over the international team at Medina Country Club in Chicago. President Trump returned as honorary chairman of the President's Cup Sunday, marking his second time in the role after first serving in 2017 in New York. While he kept his remarks at the event brief, he received loud cheers from spectators in attendance. During the tournament, the team secured its 11th consecutive victory thanks to strong back nine performances from two-time major winner Colin Morikawa and 21-year-old Ricky Jackson-Koivin. Bernie Bennett reporting.
10: News and analysis available at townhall.com. From Washington, I'm Keith Peters. We could soon have some answers as to how the two University of Mississippi students died, correspondent Laura Winters explained.
15: The expedited autopsies and toxicology reports could become available as early as this week. The mystery remains as to exactly how the two Ole Miss students died. Oxford police confirmed the only item so far that connects the two deaths is the kratom packages found in their rooms. One student, Robert Strang, 20 years old from Atlanta, Georgia, found dead in an off-campus apartment. The other student, Aiden Hamilton, an 18-year-old freshman from Englewood, Colorado, found dead in a campus dorm room. Laura Winters reporting.
10: Benjamin Satterley, also known as his wrestling ring name Pac, is dead at the age of 40. The English star began his wrestling career in 2004. More on these stories.
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20: 12 men turned the world upside down. 2,000 years ago, God became a man. Caused the deaf to hear, the blind to see, and the lame to walk. He that created all things could have chosen a multitude of ways to do his work. But he chose 12 men. Men that were willing to give it all, to lay down their lives for other men. We live in a time of history where such men are being called to rise. Called to carry the torch. To wear the mantle. It is not the crown that makes one noble, but the forehead that wears it. Go and be that man. I'm Jeff Toring, pastor of Liberty Valley Church, and we are one of his footmen. Come, join us.

0: Glorian Evening Grace, America. I'm Hugh Hewitt. Welcome to Hour 3 of the program. Admiral Mark Montgomery joins me, retired United States Navy Rear Admiral, Senior Fellow at the Foundation for the Defense of Democracies. Admiral, good to see you. This morning, oil had opened up 3.5% higher because President Trump blew off Iran's request for negotiation. Then out came an article by Alexander Stahel, Swiss energy analyst, saying, you know, oil outflow from the Middle East, from the Gulf, from the Strait, is at about 94% of pre-war levels, and it went on to detail at length how that's happened. He calls it the Hormuz shuttle, and I want to quote it to you. Ship owners apply to the United States Navy NCAGS Coordination Center, which assigns a route and a specific transit window. The ships then run the southern quarter, hugging Oman, often AIS dark, while U.S. aircraft and naval assets concentrate air defense over the passage rather than physically escorting every tanker. The Financial Times says the original broad overnight windows have now been tightened to a few specific daily slots, sometime starting around 9 p.m., so CENTCOM can mask scarce assets when the tankers actually move. The precise details of the convoy system are obviously classified, but my data shows the system is finally starting to work like a charm, so thank you, CENTCOM and U.S. Navy, for your service. What do you think, Admiral?
1: Well, it's good news. I mean, it's what a number of us have been arguing for all along, that this was an absolutely doable thing. I called it NCAGS last time I was on, but that's what NC, that's Naval Control and Guidance of Shipping. This is blocking and tackling of how you, escort your stuff through. And then the blockade operations that are going on is the blocking and tackling of how you stop them from doing it. The president was absolutely right to reject the Iranians. He is gaining leverage every day. He is forcing the Iranians to make hard decisions about their economic straits they're in. We've blocked 90-95% of their fossil fuel exports. They can do a handful of things over land, not much. And they're losing a significant export value, and their GDP is cratering. And then you add in Bessent's targeted sanctioning, so that their access to funds they already had starts to become limited. You know, they have a few more barrels of fuel being delivered from that were at anchor off of China or India, mostly China, that got through during the ceasefire. When that stuff offloads, it's over. There's no money coming in at all. It's already extremely limited. The president is gaining leverage, and he's doing it at great risk, because obviously this isn't solving, you know, his midterm elections issue, but it's solving America's national security issue.
0: You know, Admiral, in my view, I hope we win, Republicans win, but if we lose, having Iran collapse is much more important than holding the House. I hope we hold the House. I hope we hold the Senate. But having Iran collapse is much more important. Let me talk to you about the numbers here. There are these very large crude containers, VLCCs. They originally started with a dozen of them by the Abu Dhabi National Oil Company. They're up to 117 of them now. Are those big targets, or is the fact that there are only 117 of them work in all the different countries, Kuwait, Qatar, Iraq, of course, the United Arab Emirates and Saudi Arabia? Is that simply not enough traffic for the Iranians to hit in the dark?
1: Yeah, well, a couple of things here. One, I think a lot of the ships going through are smaller, 200,000 to 500,000 barrels. They then top off to the VLCCs, 2 million barrel VLCs sitting outside. Some 2 million ones do the run. But, you know, you can reduce your risk by using a smaller ship that shuttles, a series of ships that shuttle out the fuel. You know, you can't do this for LNG, liquefied natural gas, which is why LNG ships are a little more stuck inside. And in fact, Kuwait made a pretty big decision on that. Qatar did today, kind of declaring force majeure on some of their contracts. But on that crude, you're absolutely right. Those 2 million barrel VLCCs, very large crude carriers, are high value targets. So I think the best plan is to shuttle ships out. They transfer the fuel. Transferring fuel like that's a 40-pound evolution, not a 4,000 PSI evolution. And so it's much safer and easier, and they're doing that. I suspect a few large ones go through. Those would be prime targets.
0: Now, Admiral, when he says that U.S. aircraft and naval assets concentrate air defense over the passage, how do you understand that? Is it just F-35s and F-18s, or is it also Hawkeye aircraft from United Arab Emirates? What are we talking about here?
1: I suspect this is the whole air wing, so to speak. In other words, F-15s, F-16s, F-18s, F-35s, the four core fighters that we have between the Air Force and the Navy. They can switch off. In a weird way, the F-35, in terms of targeting some of the drones, is not the best system. I think the F-16 getting in behind them with their advanced precision kill weapon system sometimes the best thing. But all four of them are great assets for this. They're then supported by E-2Ds, maybe an E-3 that can come down from Jordan or Israel as well. But, you know, some kind of airborne air control system just to keep everything separated and safe and make sure you're, you know, sharing the targets effectively if there's a mass launch, a wave launch at them. I also think there's small ships that, you know, kind of special operator boats and that the special operators and Marines may be using to do some support along there. There's also armed helicopters, if necessary, to take care of small boats that might come out. Again, very few of those left that could make the run all the way down to that southern transit lane. This is a brilliant move by Admiral Cooper. He has used effectively for 90-plus days this southern transit lane and slowly built it up, and it's gone in a little bit of a sine wave. I think we're at a good point of it now, as that article laid out today, that we're flowing through the fuel, that he's just slowly but surely creating conditions. Last thing I'll say is every time they do something stupid, Iran, like fire, we don't randomly strike. We strike very specifically. New radars that are being built, new direction finders are being built, new rocket emplacement sites, so that it's very hard for Iran to effectively target these ships. We've been very selective in our targeting in a non-escalatory way, but a way that makes that southern transit scheme safer every time we strike.
0: Now, a bigger question, Admiral. I'll give you 2.5-3 minutes on this. Impact on the Navy. It's the largest blockade they've ever run, most complicated operation. There's joint operation every day between Army, Air Force, and Navy, but this is a big Navy deal. What's the impact on the Navy? Are the sailors lining up, you know, let me go, let me be a part of this?
1: First of all, my experience in 35 years in the Navy is you generally want to be where the fight is, so I think there's a little bit of that. But also there's a sense of professional accomplishment. They're doing a hard mission. They're doing it well, effectively, with a strong understanding of risk to mission, risk to force. So that's good. There's some challenges to this. The first one is talked about a lot, munitions. We don't talk about the standard missile, which are the SM-2s, SM-3s, and SM-6s that defend Navy ships, and that the Navy also uses to defend Israel from IRBMs. Those numbers are getting lower than we want for a China operation or a Russia operation. They need to be bought in multi-year buys.

0: very well. And it's the operators get trained. You find out the flaws in your systems and your munitions. But most importantly, we've developed this system now at a place called Dahlgren, where we're upgrading the software of our Aegis system and the doctrine development of Aegis system every 2 or 3 days. Wow. Yes, we're in a better position than China.
1: Wow. That's a bit of critical information. I hope you write that up for FDD somewhere, Admiral. Admiral Mark Montgomery, retired United States Navy. Follow him on X at Mark C. Montgomery. Follow me in the next segment on the Hugh Hewitt Show.

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5: 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And then join us on Saturday, October 10th at 9 a.m. at Medina County Friends and Neighbors at the Thirsty Cowboy near I-71 and Route 18 in Medina for a panel discussion about this film, which will be shown on Thursday, October 15th at 6:30 p.m. at Liberty Valley Church in Northfield.

0: Welcome back, America. I'm Hugh Hewitt. Lilacs is here, as in James Lilacs, as in jameslilacs.substack.com. National Review columnist, humorous, funny guy. James, you're just back from the United Kingdom, am I right?
1: You are correct, sir.
0: Okay, so were you anywhere near RAF Fairford Air Base this week?
1: Yeah, I was there with a couple of guys. We had a white van, fuel van, and we were just kind of hanging around and doing stuff. I didn't really know what they're all about, but they seemed to be ordinary chaps. Hated the West, hated Christianity, hated modern secular society. But other than that, they were okay to get along with. Why do you ask?
0: I ask because the Wall Street Journal reports that those guys you're hanging around with that were arrested last night close to the B-1 bombers at Fairford RAF base, they've been released because...
1: That's what I hear.
0: They've been released. Isn't that amazing?
1: That's what I understand. I mean, it's entirely possible that they put AirPod trackers on all of them just to see what they're going to do now. Or these guys were actually, honestly, had nothing to do with anything and a big misunderstanding. But it does seem rather curious. Usually today in modern societies, we're used to these guys getting out after 6 months or so. We're used to the quiet things and it dries down and then off they go and nothing more is heard of it. But this seems rather quick to just throw up their hands and say, what are you going to do? You guys are going to blow us up. And they didn't actually do it. So what are you going to do?
0: I like the fact that a farmer's wife driving along the road found them, and thank goodness for her. But you had already left the country by the time this transpired, correct?
1: Yes, I have to confess. I had nothing to do with it. Nor would
0: Second
1: I.
0: story of three. Colombia prohibits electronic devices in all literature, humanities, and contemporary civilization sections. Now, this is the college at Columbia University for the undergraduates, and it's not every course. It's two required courses in the core curriculum. But they can't bring in a computer. Mm-hmm. They can't bring in a cell phone. No electronics. What does Lilac say?
1: I think it's absolutely fantastic, and I don't just say this as an old boomer coot who had to write things out in longhand in his notebooks. I am that. But on the other hand, what they're doing is saying, no, you're not going to be able to just call up ChatGPT or Grok and get a appraisal of what the story is about and then just pair it back to us in that response. You actually have to think about it. You might actually have to write something because the process of getting your words out in your writing binds it, sears it, burns it into your brain in a way that just looking at a screen and getting the answer doesn't. So it's a way of starting, and if they haven't started their critical thinking yet, it's a way of getting it going and then jump-starting it and making it a good habit. I fully support it. I'd kick those things out of every single class in college, period.
0: There was a...
1: Also, get off my lawn.
0: Well, you and me both. There was one student at the University of Michigan Law School in the early 80s, Steve, who never took a note. And he was a friend of mine. We played pinball together, but I just couldn't understand it because I was a copious note taker. It's how I remembered. Then I outlined the notes, then I outlined the outline of the notes, and then I outlined the outline of the outline, and then I could take the test. Were you that kind of a person? That's how you remember stuff.
1: No. No, I was a pinball player, yes, but no, I didn't. I listened, I thought, I took down notes, but I was an English major, which did not have the same sort of intellectual rigor that law school did, so I could make up stuff more. I could extemporaneously construct my ideas, but no, I had to write something down, and there was a pleasure at the end of the quarter at looking at your notebooks and seeing all the things that you'd done and realizing that you remembered at least 17% of all that stuff, so future was bright.
0: Okay, third story from Alexander Stahel. He is a energy analyst in Switzerland and a well-respected one. He hit the world across the face this morning with his newsletter that begins, Iran's regime has lost control of the Strait of Hormuz. Why? Because oil exports in the Middle East are now back to about 94%. This is a moving target, yes, but it is what the data tell us right now. What has begun is what he calls the Hormuz shuttle. First the UAE, Kuwait, right. Then Aramco, the Saudi Arabian. They loaded up on the shore in these very large crude containers, moved those out to the Gulf of Aden, wherever it is, past the Iranian missiles, and then offloaded to little tankers. And they've been doing it for months, and it's now working like clockwork. Why don't we know this?
1: Yep. Well, because the media isn't very interested in telling us. Secondly, because the visuals probably aren't that good. I think if the Hormuz shuttle consisted of them dragging the oil tankers out of the water and putting them on logs, or having them, you know, carry, you know, like Pharaoh-style things, that'd be fun. That'd be a great visual, but it's not that. And also because we don't know very much really about what goes on there specifically when it comes to oil. I mean, the fact that Aramco has their own tank fleets, and the fact that Aramco can sort of monetize the insurance problems in the house, the fact that, you know, that Karg Island hasn't sent anything out since August, none of that really conforms to a clear, bright narrative that's binary and easy to understand. But when you put that and general success there, and the desire that we hope to stay the course and continue to squeeze Iran out, with the fact that American oil production is surging, and that by 2027 or something like that, over 14.5 million barrels a day are going to be pumped out of this country, the future looks bright again. And good news, unfortunately, doesn't sell, because you got to get all spun up and worried about unimportant things like whether or not the ballroom is going to have sufficient ADA requirements.
0: Yeah. Now, I am not myself at peak worry over the blue wave, because I think they've crested. And I just talked about the specifics of how the straight operation's going on with Admiral Montgomery, but he's not a political guy. You're pretty good on the vibe count, James. You've seen the doomsaying out there, doom scrolling by Republican consultants and Mark Halperin and many others. What say you? I don't think it's that bad.
1: I know absolutely no Republicans who do not plan to vote. And in the state of Minnesota, that sometimes is, you know, you're just casting your vote to the wind. It's nothing's going to happen because it's a DFL-run state. But you want to do it anyway. I don't know any of them who would turn on the administration at this point and say, oh, they haven't done everything that I want. I'm not going to vote for them. I'm going to stay home. I'm sure that there are people like that. But again, in my social circle, broad and deep as it is, there's nobody who's saying I'm sitting this one out, or I don't care, and I've lost all my spirit and energy for it. There's no demoralization that I can see. Again, doesn't mean it's not there, but if the media wanted us to stay home, I imagine that they would say that there are reasons to be disheartened, and that Republicans, good ones, ones who really care about the values and the rest of these things, are sitting it out for A, B, or C, or D reason, whatever. So no, I'm not.
0: You're a local guy in Minnesota. Does Michelle Tafoya show up on TV much?
1: Yeah, she does. The ads do come up from time to time. We're being saturated now. You watch football, and it's her, and it's Amy Klobuchar, and the rest of them. I don't know. I have absolutely no way to gauge the state anymore, because just when you think it's locked into the socialist mandate until the end of the century, all of a sudden, boom, it's Jesse Ventura. the days of Tim Pawlenty in the past may be gone, but the ability of the state, especially given the outstate elements, to just throw spanners into the political works, it should never be.
0: Anything for Peggy Flanagan? Has she been campaigning in hijab again?
1: No, I haven't seen that, but she shows up with this sort of daffy smile. I did like the fact that she said it would be time to have a Native American woman in the Senate, which sort of belies the assertion that there's already one there now. You know,
0: oh, it sure does. Oh, Elizabeth Warren's going to be upset. I didn't know that. I did not know that.
1: Yeah.
0: Lilacs, as always, a pleasure. Follow him at lilacs.com. Subscribe to his newsletter, Substack, over there at jameslilacs.substack.com. Read him in National Review. Stay tuned. I'm going to come back with a man who is inside Doge. Don't go anywhere. Stay where you are.

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1: With SRN News, I'm Bob Agnew in Washington. Some big news from President Trump today at the White House. He unveiled plans for a new $15 billion steel plant in eastern Iowa. The White House says the Mesabi Metallics facility would be the largest in U.S. history, and it's expected to create more than 1,700 permanent jobs in Iowa. The president making the formal announcement this afternoon from the Oval Office. The president says he believes talks will continue with Iran this week, even though he did turn down a recent ceasefire offer. In a phone interview with Axios, the president said that Iran wants to make a deal, but is really not the deal that he is ready to accept at this point. Hurricane Polo remains a powerful Category 3 storm as it moves through the Pacific. Last check, the storm was about 85 miles southwest of Cabo San Lazaro, Mexico, expected to make landfall today among Baja California Sur. More on these stories at SRNNews.com.
2: This is a Bloomberg Money Minute. Stocks ended lower today on fading hopes for any kind of diplomatic breakthrough in the U.S. war against Iran, even though President Trump said mediators did hold talks today. But on Wall Street, all the major averages fell between 0.2% and 1%, with the Dow today down 347 points, the NASDAQ down 248, the S&P lower by 60, and oil was flat. It closed at $92.60 a barrel. Big decliner, shares of Boeing tumbling nearly 7%. The certification for its long-delayed 737 MAX 10 jet will be held up by the FAA. That's over a new software issue that could cause the automated navigation system to fail during certain landing situations. Now, Boeing was just about to start deliveries of that long-delayed aircraft. This is going to set them back even further. And the Nuclear Regulatory Commission is poised to approve the Tennessee Valley Authority's proposal to build a small nuclear reactor just outside of Knoxville. Tom Busby, Bloomberg Radio.
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9: Welcome back, America. Thomas Strauss, program today. I'm joined by Tyler Hassan now. Tyler is the author of this brand new book, which is simply entitled Inside Doge. Tells you everything you know. Tyler is a veteran of the Doge. And the Doge that he joined, he went to in January 8th of 2025, stayed for 6 months, records it all here. It's fascinating. I make an argument online today. It ought to be an intro to American government required text because it does break it down in a hurry. Tyler, where do I find you today?
10: I'm in Houston, Hughes. Thank you so much for having me on. I'm honored.
9: Well, I'm glad to have you, and I hope people get Inside Doge. It's available at Amazon, wherever bookstores are, and, of course, all the other online bookstores. Tyler, before I get to you, where was your dad from in Ohio?
10: He was from Dayton, Ohio. And he,
11: okay,
10: he
11: that almost counts. Right, Pat. Okay. All right, down it right, Pat. But right. You mentioned that in a side. You got good Buckeye blood in you, and I wanted to suss that out.
10: Right. Well,
11: how in the world did you end up at the energy company, Basin Energy, that you were at for 13 years before you said yes to Doge?
10: So I was working at Morgan Stanley's Energy Investment Banking Group in London, and I was connected with the founder of Basin in London back in 2008, and I spent over a decade there. It was a great experience.
11: Yeah, and then you get recruited to go to Doge, and you show up in the, quote, penthouse of SpaceX in Washington, D.C. How'd they find you? Did you put up your hand? That's an interesting marriage. Yeah.
10: Right. So I woke up the day after the election and I just wanted to do something about our debt. And so I sort of manifested it. I reached out to a few people who might know a few people in the on the transition team, and they put me in touch with a group in Mar-a-Lago. And then I got connected to Elon's team. So I went through 6 interviews along the way. I had no idea if I would actually get the job, but I got it. And my wife was fantastic along the way, just being supportive.
11: Now, you made the breakout. When Brett sat down, Brett Baer, I'm a Fox News contributor, so I know that segment very well, sat down with Elon and a bunch of the Doge guys and gals, and you all made some comments. Which one was the one that made you the overnight sensation?
10: About patriotism. Because I joined because I'm concerned about our debt. When I graduated college in 2005, there was $8 trillion in debt, and now we have over 40. You know, as I was writing the book, I kept having to update it because we went from 36 to 37 to 38. And I worry about my 5-year-old daughter who's, I don't want there to be $100 trillion in debt when she's 25, and time flies. I just had my 20th reunion not too long ago from college. And before we know it, we're going to be at $100 trillion.
11: Yeah. In fact, when you did Doge, it was $37 trillion like you just managed. I checked this morning. It's $40.07 trillion as of today. That's $3.4 billion a day in interest. $1.25 trillion in interest payments a year. So did Doge matter against those numbers?
10: Clearly, we didn't make the dent that we wanted to. And so one of the reasons I wrote the book is because I think it's a mistake to just disregard Doge and call it a failure and move on. Instead, we should learn from it. And I think there needs to be a bipartisan approach to what we do going forward. And I'm hopeful that the youth of America will read this book and realize that it's possible to you know, learn about the government and make an impact, even in a small way.
11: Well, I think that's what I like about it. I like that people go into the patent office and they go over and they discover the census overhead. And then we'll talk about the Department of the Interior and Doug Burgum in a moment. But I ran OPM in the Reagan years, and it was vast, sprawling federal government in those years. Right. Now it's incredibly complicated, and I defy anyone to save real money by real money. I mean $5 trillion, $10 trillion. By going in and cutting waste, fraud, and abuse. Do you agree with me on that?
10: I agree. It's very difficult because of how much is in the entitlements and now interest. Just between 2019 and 2024, interest went up $600 billion, and it's compounding.
11: So, Tyler, I think a Doge 2.0 ought to be focused on entitlements. Do you think anyone has the political will to do the obvious things like, we're going to raise the age of eligibility for Social Security and Medicare by a month a year for the next 40 years. Some small gradual stuff like that. It would change everything. You think anyone would do it?
10: It's hard to say. I mean, I hope we do something. And, you know, one of the things I talk about in the book is a lot of the fraud happens at the state and the local levels. So in the Department of Interior, a lot of our grants went to states. And then it was hard for me sitting in D.C. to audit that. And so we have people like Nick Shirley and others who are doing a great job of finding that fraud. And so that can certainly help. But to your point, we really need to get together in a bipartisan way if we're really going to do something about the problem.
11: I was writing today, I'll let you think about it during the break, that as every data center goes up, they ought to get a federal approval and with that a federal excise tax for as long as they operate. Just to begin a sinking fund on the debt, because it's going to sink us if we don't sink it first. I'll be right back with Tyler Hassan, the book Inside Doge. It's fascinating read. I'll tell you why when we get back. Don't go anywhere.
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14: Next March at the 2027 Bringing America Back to Life convention, one of our keynote speakers will be Sam Sorbo. Sam is an actress, author, radio host, and education freedom advocate who has become a prominent voice for parental rights, homeschooling, and a culture of life. Sam appeared as Serena on Hercules, The Legendary Journeys, where she met her husband, actor Kevin Sorbo. They married in 1998 and have three children who they homeschooled. She hosts The Sam Sorbo Show and has written books including They're Your Kids, Teach from Love, and Words for Warriors. Raised in an atheist household of Jewish heritage, Sam later embraced Christianity after searching for meaning and order in the universe. Her faith, combined with firsthand experience of public schooling's limits, shaped her mission. Parents, not institutions, should be the primary educators of their children. She argues that government schools often school rather than educate, inserting a wedge between parent and child and transmitting values at odds with many families' beliefs. Homeschooling strengthens relationships and cultivates a lifelong love of learning. She's told parents they are enough and that even imperfect homeschooling can outperform the current failing system. Some of her education concerns appear in a recent Substack essay she co-authored with one of our speakers from last year, Marcia Metzger, entitled The Firewall Around America's Social-Emotional Learning Curriculum. They document how SEL programs such as Ripple Effects are insulated from public and parental scrutiny. School districts route purchases of the curriculum through third-party vendors, enforce copyright and trade secrets, and impose supervised reviews that ban parents from taking screenshots or making copies of the curriculum. Sunshine laws and parental rights statutes are effectively sidestepped. Transformative SEL modules promote sexual experimentation, exploration of gender identity, LGBTQ topics, and referrals to Planned Parenthood. Software collects students' private feelings, family details and struggles, and then personalizes lessons, creating a brain journal, which is designed to remain hidden from parents. Only content school officials prefer to hide requires such a firewall. Join us March 12th and 13th of next year to learn from Sam Sorbo how parents can reclaim education for their children.
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0: Welcome back, America. I'm Hugh Hewitt. I am joined by Tyler Hassan. Tyler is the author of this brand new book, which I found fabulous, Inside Doge. When he began with Doge, he started at Commerce. He did good work there, and then he was given a series of agencies. He picked the best one, Department of the Interior. If you're not going to go to defense, and that will swallow you up. And you got the great secretary, Doug Burgum, a friend of the program, an acquaintance of mine, and you got to go there. And I think it's unintentionally humorous that the first place you end up is at the Bureau of Reclamation Office in Sacramento, working on an overview of the Central Valley Project and the Jones Pumping Station. Can you see how that's kind of unintentionally humorous? That you just went from D.C. and the headquarters of SpaceX to the Jones Pumping Station in the middle of nowhere.
1: Right, and it took me a week, and that was after those horrible wildfires that had happened in Southern California. And so I was just asking the questions that I think a lot of Americans were asking, is what's going on with the water situation, and trying to press for more federally pumped water to get down to the people of Southern California.
0: And what I found amazing about that little bit, there are six big pumps at the Jones Pumping Station. One was online at the time of the fire. Doge's attention got two, three, and four back up. They didn't want to bring five up because of fish, even though the president had issued a people over fish executive order, but they wanted to hear it twice. Isn't that just emblematic of the federal government, Tyler?
1: It really is. And, you know, some of them were down for routine maintenance, and, you know, and I understood that, but I was pressing that and trying to move the timeline faster. You know, one of the things I really learned from Elon through this experience is about urgency. I think that's one of the reasons why he's been so successful in all of his businesses, is there's this aura of urgency. Let's get things done today. Let's not wait a week. And so that's all I was doing, is pressing. But your point about the fish is right. I mean, there's so many complicated regulations that make no sense for the American people. And that was just one of them. I mean, we have different rules for freshwater and saltwater and the amount of fish that need to be there. And sometimes we're pumping freshwater into the Pacific Ocean when it could be helping people in Southern California because of regulations.
0: I'm going to vent on the U.S. Fish and Wildlife Service in just a moment, because I spent almost three decades wrangling with them as a land use lawyer, Tyler. But I want to get some other stuff out of the way first. Wherever you showed up, people did not want you to come in. And I like what you wrote, that at 33, you took over a failing generator company. You were dropped into an Oklahoma company from New York bankers, probably. Quote, when you're handed a team that doesn't want you, the only way forward is to control what you can control and earn their respect, not through charm, not through talk, through hard work, empathy, and results. That could be like a management 101 paragraph. Has that proven true everywhere?
1: Yes, I've run businesses in Edmonton, Canada. I've run them in Moore, Oklahoma, in Abu Dhabi, in Villa Hermosa, Mexico. I've been all around the world, and that's one of the reasons why I put my hand up to tackle the federal government, is because I don't think there's been one management position I've ever been in that people really wanted me there because of my age and where I came from. I grew up in New York City, actually. And, you know, I worked hard to earn their trust. And I hope I did that with a lot of the people I worked with, both at Doge and within Interior, because, you know, I thought what we did really mattered, and I thought we were really making an impact, and I hope that comes across in the book.
0: It does, and there's also a hidden secret. Doug Burgum named you head of policy. So you weren't just the Doge man, you had authority. Would you explain why that matters when you're trying to restructure even small parts of the federal government?
1: Right. Well, so Secretary Burgum and I hit it off because, you know, there's this misconception that we were just cutting contracts without looking at them and just not thinking about it. Secretary Burgum would come in jeans and a ball cap on a Saturday and spend 5 or 6 hours while I would present contracts and grants that I thought and our team thought did not make sense to him. And we'd talk about it. And, you know, literally he would stay there until he had dinner with his wife or something, some other commitment. I mean, he was just incredible. And so as we built that trust and that working relationship, he promoted me to an acting assistant secretary position, meaning I wasn't Senate confirmed, but I had the authority on contracts, grants, to make decisions. And, you know, again, a lot of it was pretty obvious of the contracts that should be cut, but when they weren't obvious, I would bring it to him and the rest of the team who were great at Interior.
0: So you got the best boss. I think Secretary Burgum is the equal of any of the Trump cabinet members. And he was willing to trust were you 33 then, or are you 33 now?
1: I was 42 at the time. 42. So I was 33 when I ran this company. So I spent about 10 years running companies.
0: Okay, so he took a green guy from outside of the government and gave him authority. Do you think we could use more of that and more acting people who are there for a year or 2 years, as opposed to people are going to spend 20 years or maybe even 6 or 8 years of a presidency? That urgency comes with the fact that you're on a fuse?
1: Well, exactly. I mean, part of my message is don't just drain the swamp, flood it with talent. And part of that is because when I came in with fresh eyes, you know, I was looking at things very differently than people that have been there for 20, 30 years or, you know, have just been in politics for most of their career. And I saw what my DOGE colleagues were doing, and they were doing things the same way and from different vantage points. Some people would look at the technology systems and say, wow, we're 20 years behind on this technology, or 4 years behind with AI. Why are we doing this? Why are we wasting taxpayer dollars? And so I think fresh eyes is critical. And so I think we need more talent, more people willing to serve for 6 months, 12 months, 2 years, whatever it is, but people that aren't interested in being in politics for their whole career.
0: Well, the 1978 Civil Service Reform Act did not do anyone any favors because it made it very hard to do that. But when I'm going to continue talking with Tyler on my podcast for today, and I'll put a show up my YouTube channel as well, because I got a bone to pick about the U.S. Fish and Wildlife Service, my most hated of all federal agencies, and it resides within his ambient. And he was good enough to include it. I paged through the whole thing, not thinking it had an index, and found that he mentioned it only on three places. But I found those three before I went to the index. So we're going to talk about that. Had you ever heard of the U.S. Fish and Wildlife Service before you showed up at Interior, Tyler?
1: I had not, no.
0: Did you have any when you first saw it and it had 9,000 people, did you have any idea how the Endangered Species Act worked?
1: I did not. No, I learned a lot in a short amount of time.
0: And before we go to break, what's your assessment of how that agency and that law work?
1: Well, basically, it's Hotel California. You know, once an endangered species goes in, it never leaves. And Secretary Burgum talks a lot about that when he goes on, you know, talk shows and things like that. But I saw the same thing. And then we're spending money on that, you know, tremendously because of that.
0: Oh, and the opportunity costs it inflicts on the country are so extraordinary. I'm going to talk with Tyler about that on the other side. But go out and get Inside DOGE, because it's written for people who aren't government majors, who don't live in the swamp, to understand why it is like slaying the Hydra. You cut one head off and two more come up. But it's a great book, and congratulations to Tyler Hassan for writing Inside DOGE.
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0: Welcome back, America. I want you to hear the end of my interview with Tyler Hassan about his book, Inside Doge. It will be posted all over at my YouTube channel, Hugh Hewitt YouTube. While you're there, like and subscribe. You'll also find it on today's podcast, available wherever podcasts are available. Again, like, subscribe, leave a couple of comments. Helps the algorithm find other people finding that want content that's good, that's fun, that's serious, and that will inform. It also reminds me, because there's such a state interface with what Doge was doing, and Tyler mentioned that nothing really gets done until the states gets on board, that the American Legislative Exchange Council, ALEC, gets more and more necessary every day that goes by, and I would love for you to learn about it and to join it, alec.org/, it doesn't cost anything. You can go get on their newsletter. In fact, they'll send you the Rich States, Poor States book that comes out every April 1st for free when you go to richstatespoorstates.com. But what you'll learn over at ALEC, again, American Legislative Exchange Council, nonpartisan group of state legislators, 2,000 plus strong from the 50 states and the 99 chambers. There are only 99 because Nebraska is a unicameral chamber. 99 chambers of legislators, and 2,000 of them get together often. They come up with model policies, and they're working on data centers, which I talked about with Tyler and which I'll talk with about in the extended interview after the program. But do go and find out about ALEC, and if you're in a state legislature or adjacent to it or working with it on an ongoing basis, consider getting smart, getting involved. ALEC.org/you, ALEC.org/you. 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Only got 110K in because the nor'easter hit us, and that's okay. The roof didn't leak, I don't think. And I got them in Saturday morning before it got to us, and then it just rained for the next 2 days, raining still. But the good news about Relief Factor is you can get your miles in or your workout or your exercise or your swimming, whatever. You might be a gym rat. You should be exercising every day. You might be doing steps. You might be doing Peloton. You might be doing classes online. Whatever it is you do, if you take a few days off and then you go back, if you've been taking your Relief Factor every day, you won't feel like you just ran into a wall. 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You're definitely doing the latter. 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Tomorrow I get to go get in the tube. I hate that. I really don't like MRIs. You know, there are very few things I'm afraid of in life. I'm not afraid of MRIs. I just hate them. 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I'm telling you that because the Relief Factor doesn't do anything for that. 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I'm going to say, thank you, no thank you, and I'll just deal with it in my own way. 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
6: We got breaking news, an update from the UK as the terror suspects have been released on bail.
7: 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And now your host, Logan Sekula.
6: Welcome to Sekula. We've got some breaking news coming out of the United Kingdom. A few different incidents that have happened over the last few days, but this is a big one. Another very interesting story you need to be following of what's happening really in the Western world. Phone lines are open for you at 1-800-684-3110. Of course, it is September 28th. It's Monday. We are live. That's right, live. So give me a call at 1-800-684-3110 if you want to be on the air today. Again, this is coming out of the UK. You may have heard the five British men in London that were arrested for terror and for a terror bomb plot. Guess what? Though they clearly, according to there, have some pretty strict regulations, strict rules, they have all been released on bail. This is happening right now. Again, maybe we need to give people a little background of who these suspects are and what is going on with this investigation.
8: That's right. So these were five men that are British nationals. So they are in custody, or at least were in custody, over a plot that they suspect was targeting a Royal Air Force Base Fairford. And that is essentially a base that the United States has been using as a staging base, right, as well to conduct the operations against Iran. We know that Iran had previously said no base is safe, so they are probing the link of a potential Iran nexus. However, this was where a local farmer noticed three suspicious vehicles around 12:45 a.m. is what the report is, and called in a tip and said, hey, these vehicles don't look like they're supposed to be here, and they're headed towards the Air Force base. And what happens? They arrest these five individuals under the UK's Explosive Act and the Terrorism Act. However, they are being and have been released on bail while they are under investigation. Don't worry. The UK says they've got great restrictions monitoring them, so I assume that they will not try to flee or carry out their terror further.
6: Yeah, we'll find out another story that has happened over the UK where, of course, that wasn't the case. So we'll break that down in the next segment. It's a big issue that's happening around the world. Again, the Western world in general, not just in the United Kingdom. Again, like they said, however, men are no longer in custody. And an assistant commissioner to New Scotland Yard said they confirmed the following extensive interviews and inquiries. The five men who were arrested are being released on police bail this afternoon. They said, but to be very clear, this does not mean the investigation is over. Now, Tehran and Iran said, hey, we had nothing to do with this. How dare you say we have something to do with this? Of course, again, another spin coming out of Iran. What do you think when you hear about these situations? I want you to give me a call at 1-800-684-3110. And of course, it has to do with strategic locations that America has had, you know, military operations in partnership with the UK in what? In our support of Israel. So again, it ties all back around. We're going to find out a lot more of this information as it breaks continue. And I think it's always important to keep our eyes on what's happening, not just in the United States of America, because really this is as much a planned attack on the United States military as it is an isolated RAF incident.
8: That's right. And they took the steps also to cordon off the area. They had people evacuate from their homes as they investigated the vehicles that the men were in, suspecting they could have been, vehicle explosive devices. And now it seems like the people have been able to return to their homes, but they still have a heightened protection around this RAF Fairfield. Yeah. As they look forward.
6: Yeah, thank this farmer for sure. She did a great job in making sure that people were informed about this kind of situation. Again, it's one of those see something moments that sometimes you don't think has real consequences. Well, here is one that absolutely did. Once again, phone lines are open for you at 1-800-684-3110. 1-800-684-3110. We'll break that down as well as a couple more incidents coming out of the United Kingdom. And how you can get involved as well. That's, of course, at ACLJ.org. My brother Jordan's going to be joining us live from Washington, D.C. in just a few minutes, so stay tuned for that. Packed second half of the show for sure with him, but I want to hear from you. That's at 1-800-684-3110.
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11: This is John Catsimatidis. Is AI changing everything? Well, there are many, many opinions. AI, to me, all it is a super Google machine. Well, what does that mean? There is no artificial intelligence. It's only as good as the programmer. Intelligence? No. Searching more places to create that it looks like intelligence? Yes. Overrated at this point? Absolutely. But again, it will need some kind of regulation. We don't want to change history. Finally, I agree with President Trump. We have to win the AI game worldwide and beat every other country. That way, we keep America the greatest country in the world as we are used to. At the end, I believe Donald J. Trump is making the right decision on AI. America has to be number one in this category. I'm John Catsimatidis, and that's the Cat's Corner.
6: Back to Seculo. Phone lines are open for you. I'm reading all these comments coming in at 1-800-684-3110. You can always get your comment in also on YouTube and Rumble and all the different places we are live. But a great way to do it is to give me a call, because I always like to hear from you. It makes for a far more entertaining show than us just trying to, you know, read off some comments. So again, that's at 1-800-684-3110. Talking about news coming out of the United Kingdom, this suspected terror plot, as you had, I mean, again, you want to say quote unquote, yeah, suspected. They stopped these trucks and these vans full of explosives. What else were you planning on doing as they were heading towards an RAF, Royal Air Force base that, again, also stationed Americans and was a outpost essentially for the war happening, or the, what do they call it? Incursion, the ground campaign,
8: operation
6: yeah. happening with Iran. And we know this. And of course, great success in sense of you had a farmer who noticed, again, this is outside of Oxford, England, a place Will and I have spent a long, long time at, been there many, many, many times for months on end, though only an hour 15 from the heart of London. There's a lot of farmland between Oxford, between London and Oxford. There's a lot of kind of, it's a very chill, very quiet area. Of course, it's an education hub for anyone who spent time there. A lovely place. We love spending time there. However, in between, they noticed that there were some trucks or some vans that were suspicious at 1 o'clock in the morning. Calls in a tip. This farmer calls in a tip. They stop these people. They arrest them. They find explosives. Again, headed towards a military base. But now, just a few days later, not even a few days later, all have them have been released on bail, according with some very strict guidelines, allegedly. But I think we need to, you know, somewhat remember how we do things here in America. And there needs to be some of that influencing what's going on in the Western world in general, how serious these threats are, because we can now also look to another threat that happened in the United Kingdom that has been happening over the last few years. And this was from one of the heads of security of Hamas, who was granted not only like an asylum in the UK, but essentially granted a form of citizenship in the United Kingdom. And of course, just a year later, was involved in plotting major terrorist activity.
8: That's right. So this was the bodyguard for the Hamas chief, Ismail Haniyeh, who is no longer a threat to anyone because he was taken out by the Israelis. But this is a very curious story, because you look at what happened overnight as well as what they're saying happened here. This was an individual that was granted, he applied for asylum in the UK and was ended up being given the permanent residency in the United Kingdom. despite them knowing his background, who he was the bodyguard for a terrorist group. And what happens? I don't know. He lives there for a while and then plots terror on European Jews and Israelis, because that's what Hamas does. I think it shows the entirety of the failed immigration issues that we've seen with the UK, that Americans and American leadership have been calling out for a long time, is that whether it be the nationals that were arrested over this plot over the weekend, or it be them allowing to walk in and freely have reign of the UK, one of the heads of security for Hamas.
6: He had essentially fallen off their radar. They said he was not a priority anymore because he had been living there for a number of years, seemed to have acclimated to society. But again, when you're talking about what's going on in the last few years, and all of a sudden this person starts planning not only terrorist activity directed specifically at Jewish and Israeli citizens of the United Kingdom, specifically around Jewish holidays, and was picked up again. I mean, we're living in a very strange time here, folks, where this is happening. And so much so, I'll be honest, that I had conflated these two stories together until this morning we were prepping the show, because I thought certainly there couldn't be two of these terrorist plots that were stopped and all of this that happened over the weekend. But no, I was wrong. These are two very different things that are happening, although all have to do with really one pure topic, which is either Israel's connection to America, or the Jewish residents of the United Kingdom. One of the biggest Jewish populations in the Western world would probably be in London and the areas surrounding London and Manchester and these areas where there have been thriving Jewish communities there for hundreds and hundreds of years. But they've become the target. And we need to call it out when we see it. Again, though, the five who were British nationals, which we don't know a whole lot of information on, over this Iranian bomb plot that they were essentially planning. And Iran again says, no, how dare they? It's insulting to us that you would even consider it. And of course, we heard a lot of that verbiage coming out of the UN. And when they were over here, you know, speaking, of course, to Brett Baer, whoever it may be, the president of Iran, saying almost a, how dare you infer that we have any sort of terrorist activity?
8: That's right. And once again, as you talk about, you mentioned that Brett Baer interview where it's, well, no, we don't want a nuclear weapon. And of course, our supreme leader is able to function. I met with him for 6 hours the other day. I don't remember which
6: four, 6 weeks ago.
8: It's the standard Iran playbook. Whether or not it was directly an IRGC plot or whether it's through proxies, the fact, one, we know
6: inspired.
8: Hamas. We know Hamas is an Iranian proxy. Therefore, the one here about the European guard. Jews that were being targeted by one of the Hamas bodyguards, yeah, I think you can say it's Iranian inspired, at least, even if not directed, because that is the end game for the Iranians, is to attack the Western world and to attack Israelis and Jews wherever they find them. And you start to think about this as well. There was a report that a migrant caravan is headed towards the United States. Right? We used to hear about these all the time during the Biden administration. The Department of Homeland Security has said, we are ready for this. But when you start to think about where the world was even just 4 years ago, migrant caravans being able to basically just walk into the United States, and those that were stopped were said, hey, come back for your court date, maybe, and never did. That was how it was operating. The criticism of the U.S. border policy was very similar to the criticism that we see of the border policies of the U.K. and of much of Europe, as they have allowed kind of unfettered migration from the Middle East just to waltz into the European realm. And what happens? You see these types of things start to tick back up. And when you start to think also about the world that we've lived in, where we haven't, fortunately, seen a bunch of terror attacks that are striking in the heart of some of the best cities in the world, New York, London, Berlin, all these places that you were seeing multiple attempts at Islamic terror, that has been quiet for some time. But don't believe that it will be that way forever. And that's what I think you have to start realizing now, is that yes, these policies do have consequences. And I'm thankful that a migrant caravan that is headed towards the United States is now met with a policy of, hey, we're not going to let just unfettered access to the United States take place. But when you start to see these things rise up again in places like the UK, it won't be long before it starts popping up other places. We know that the regime of Iran has plans in motion all over the world, that they send people and they wait until their appointed time to try and conduct terror on the West. And I'm afraid that we're getting to something like that
6: now. I want to take a call. Let's go to Kay in Florida. Kay, go ahead.
12: Yeah, this just really aggravates me. I mean, where's the common sense in this? I mean, they're telling us what these Arab countries, they're telling us what they're going to do to us. And why is this being allowed? I mean, when they have them and then to allow known terrorists to be released, who's making the decisions of this?
6: Well, I mean, I have an answer for you. And we can actually play a bite. We should do bite one, which is from Lawrence Taylor, head of, not the Lawrence Taylor you're thinking of, head of counterterrorism policing in the UK.
13: I can confirm that following extensive

0: that decision to just let this go. Again, after this farmer who was coming home from a party saw a roadblock right outside of the RAF facility, you know, they were worried that they may be wearing suicide vests. They had to strip these people down. I mean, it was a big moment here. And again, that essentially hero who stopped this terrorist attack, again, said that the three large white vans were blocking a road road yards from the RAF Fairford, which again is where U.S. bombers are held. That being said, we're going to keep this conversation going. And we got Jordan joining me in the next segment as well, live from Washington, D.C. A big update there. Again, phone lines are open for you at 1-800-684-3110. 1-800-684-3110. Get your voice heard on the air today. 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I'm going to encourage you to just spend a little time over on ACLJ.org. Donate if you can. It's a great time to do it. If you're not already a monthly supporter, become one, an ACLJ champion. We'll be right back.
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0: Back to Seculo. Jordan is joining us live from Washington, D.C. Jordan, we'll start with you. I know there are some phone lines open. Give me a call at 1-800-684-3110. Give us an update of what's going on in Washington, D.C. before we move on to our topic of today.
3: Yeah, obviously this is a time of year where we're not going to be in Washington, D.C. as much as we usually are, and that's because of all the campaigning going on. We're, you know, in the final stretch of these midterm elections where we've got polls coming out showing some really difficult numbers for conservatives, and just to be honest about it. Now, polling has not been as good in the past as it has been maybe 30 or 40 years ago because of so many people, how difficult it is to actually reach people in a specific state or congressional district. People don't usually pick up the phone on their cell phone from a number they don't necessarily know. And so even if it's not like a spam call that shows up, they might then get the message and say, I don't want to do a 30-minute poll. But I mean, we've seen some bizarre polls come out of South Carolina for a statewide race involving the Senate race there. We've seen people, and again, try not to name names because I don't want to do it off one poll, but we've seen candidates that we are working very closely with who had 20-point leads a month ago, who are now polling with 8-point leads. Now, that's still a significant lead this close to Election Day, but you know, tapping into exactly what is going on, is it Iran? Is it the economy? Or is it something kind of like Washington, D.C.? is not getting a good sense of. And so we're actually here today, even though it's the time of year where we'd usually be out more in the States, and that's where we'll be for the rest of,

0: really this run up to the midterm elections is to meet. I'm actually having dinner with four senators, one who's retiring. I guess one who is definitely going to be a senator in the next term. So two and a half, I guess you could call it that way, to really talk about, because they're in a very safe state. Talk about what do we do in this final push in places that we haven't had to worry about conservatives winning in, you know, since I've been involved in campaigns and really in politics and really since the ACLJ action and those activities. I mean, you could spend endless amounts of time, money, and resources on the amount of races that are too close to call.
1: Well, Jordan, I think that this somewhat ties in, and we'll continue to talk about the midterm later in the broadcast, but we've been talking about this foiled plot in the UK, actually two of them. One being where five individuals were arrested near an Air Force base, a Royal Air Force base in the UK, that where our bombers would station with the ongoing conflict with Iran. And you also hear about this Hamas leader, the bodyguard for one of the Hamas leaders that was also picked up. He'd been granted asylum in the UK. And what happens? Oh, he goes there and starts plotting terror attacks. I think that right now it's a curious time because in the United States, the national security component that was a big concern under the Biden administration has been working. And it's almost difficult in many ways to be like, look, the U.S. is doing well, so therefore continue on. And when it's the executive branch and the commander in chief and Congress in some ways has kind of been pushing back in some of the small faction of Republicans, many of those are losing their seats. But you start to look at it as, okay, this is something that hasn't been touted very much and isn't an issue in the midterms because people aren't necessarily as concerned about national security because of the job the administration has been doing.
0: Well, they're also not tying it to the fact that the number one sponsor of terror in the world can barely feed its people right now, and that's Iran. And so when Iran's main lines of money are cut off, they have to spend their money on protecting themselves. And so that's what they've been doing. And so it's their shipping lanes, it's their Strait of Hormuz, it's their bases, and it's Iran specifically, which means Hamas, who is trying to rebuild right now as we speak with a much younger group and even more radical group, they're going to get a lot less resources right now from Iran. And even trying to get the resources there is very difficult. Same thing goes when you're talking about Hezbollah, which is a total Iran, just a shell terror group. And again, harder for them to get the funds. That means to carry off these more spectacular events, you already had to have people in place, these terror cells, who already had the resources. Well, if you're not having to worry about all of what Iran was doing in the past and other terrorists were sponsoring, and you can really focus in on, okay, let's find the cells that are here now and make sure they don't carry out attacks, I think you can keep people, again, relatively safe. Terrorism is always a threat. We know that. It's not been defeated. But we do have that number one state sponsor of terrorism, and everybody likes to criticize this conflict, but the number one state sponsor of terrorism has to choose each day how many ballistic missiles they want to send and how much bread they want to have for their own citizens. And the line there of the margins thereof, what will the citizens, how much pain will they be willing to suffer through for this conflict to continue. So Iran being hampered is huge. And I don't think that gets enough the administration gets enough praise. And maybe that needs to be more clearly articulated to the world.
2: Yeah. I think one of the things also really interesting out of the UK situation is that this was foiled by a regular citizen who happened to be driving down the road, a farmer who said, hey, this doesn't look right. This looks like they're blocking the road here. These vans are blocking the road at 1 o'clock in the morning. They have hoods on. They have masks on. I mean, clearly there were some big signs here to this issue. And look, the United States and the RAF and the British, police forces were able to jump in and stop this as it was happening, but it really came down to a local citizen in a fairly, what would you consider, I guess you'd say a farm/suburban area, saying this isn't right, but also shows you the temperature of what's going on in the UK where you even have normal citizens. And because I don't feel like, if that was to happen down the road here at 1 o'clock in the morning, even you would probably have, I mean, yes, a road closure maybe if it got to that extreme, but that's not where your mind would first be jumping to.
0: No, I mean, which, and it's also, I think that it shows you that that person, thank God, was willing to make that phone call because you can get a lot of backlash. They're already in the UK, starting the release process for these individuals. So, I mean, as of like right now, today, and so seeing if that will be done by this evening there or tomorrow. And so that's a country where I think there's even more pressure on the whistleblower, if you will, who called in and said, this does not look right. And I do think there are a lot of people who would be nervous about being labeled Islamophobe or something or racist by calling this in, except for the fact that this is, you know, 1 a.m. street blocking and covered heads, faces. I mean, if it's not terrorism, it certainly looks like it's criminal activity, which is also terrorism is criminal activity, but at a heightened sense. So, again, I like to see that the people are still willing to see something and say something. And we've been told, you know, that message isn't just a phrase for the airports. It's truth. And I just hope instead of demonizing the people who see something and say something and prevented this attack, that, we instead, these are people that they don't have to be heroes. They're just people doing the right thing, doing what we've been told works best to fight radical Islamic terrorism.
2: And when we get back, we're going to continue this discussion and a lot more. And the work of the ACLJ continues. Jordan's going to keep joining us from Washington, D.C., and I want you to keep joining us as well. If you want to do that and you're listening on terrestrial radio, you can find us broadcasting live always the full hour of the show. We do it from 12 to 1 p.m. Eastern time. That's on ACLJ.org, on YouTube, on Rumble, Facebook. We broadcast live, and of course, you can catch us archived immediately following the show. But as of right now, I want you to join me. There's a few lines open at 1-800-684-3110. And if you've thought about becoming an ACLJ supporter, why don't you go ahead and become an ACLJ champion? Someone that gives on a monthly basis? Do it today at ACLJ.org. This is our short break. Barely enough for us to get a sip of water. We'll be back in less than a minute.
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6: 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Now more than ever. This is Seculo. And now your host, Logan Seculo.
2: Welcome back to Seculo. This is Logan Seculo, Will Haynes in studio, Jordan Seculo joining us live from Washington, D.C. And of course, we are talking about the terror plot that was foiled out of the U.K., but this was a terror plot that was aimed and targeted also at Americans. I think we need to clear that up as well. So you may think, well, this is an isolated incident that's happening in the U.K. Why do we care? This was happening near and probably to a military base where also Americans were stationed. Right. For the war with Iran.
1: That's right. So when you think about, okay, it was in the United Kingdom, but the target here was the United States. That is why the President of the United States had already been briefed on it. There have been discussions. They said these people were on their radar, that they were already investigating to some degree. However, it is interesting. The farmer gave,
2: on their radar, but not enough to stop them at 1 o'clock in the morning.
1: Well, and that's what's interesting when you start to read this, and it goes back to Jordan's point of people doing the right thing as well as the difference between the way that the UK and a lot of the way that even the policing in the UK has gotten a lot more politically correct, if you will, that this had the opportunity to go very poorly. In the Financial Times, they talked to the individual, the farmer, and said that her initial call went unanswered to the police. So then she called 999, which is their 911, to alert regular police. But then she said the official response, she accused them of dropping the ball, that it went way past, it was about 45 minutes after the police said that they got the call. She said, no, it was actually closer to 1:36 in the morning, and that they didn't seem too concerned. And so she was concerned by the response of the authorities in the UK. And I think that there's a lot of parallels as well when you start to think about localities in this country that may push back on cooperating with the government at this point. You have to think about these stories and be like, wait a second. Let's pause here for a moment and remember when these things were happening quite frequently, even in the United States, like solo attacks, terrorist attacks. Yeah, that's why we created the Department of Homeland Security, to be able to work with local law enforcement and other federal law enforcement to be able to stop this type of situation. So if cities and municipalities get complacent here in the United States, you could see similar failures of chain of custody of evidence and communication, Jordan, between the local police and the federal government to try and stop this. So vigilance is still needed here at home.
0: Absolutely. And we don't want to have that feeling that you're going to be demonized if you may have gotten it wrong, because this person wasn't trying to take law into their own hands or the situation into their own hands. That is always very dangerous to do. And it wasn't like they thought that's the only way they could prevent this from happening. So they made the call to the professionals, to the law enforcement. And even they thought, it's late at night. These people are hooded up. And even they probably, for political reasons, like we said, don't seem to be taking my call very seriously. And now, we're already talking about these people being back on the streets. And they were, a plot to take out a military bases that not just the UK, but the US military is utilizing. But here in the United States, I think we have a lot less of that problem right now than they do in the UK. It's certainly growing here in the United States. But let's make these out to be heroes. Whether they get it wrong or right, they called the right people, and the right people were able to handle the situation. And again, if it was a bunch of kids just doing something weird, fine. But you made the call to make sure no one was going to be hurt. Because when it says see something, say something, it doesn't say you have to be 100% sure that it's a terror attack.
2: Lines are open for you, and I do want to hear from you. We're going to take as many calls as we can coming up in the next two segments. So 1-800-684-3110 if you want to hear your voice on the air today. We have a lot of calls coming in, but we still have quite a few lines open. Again, like I said, at 1-800-684-3110. And of course, this all stems back to the United States' support of Israel in this conflict. And the ACLJ has been a defender of the existence of Israel for many years. Again, you don't always have to agree with the politics of any country, but you can agree that they need to be there and they have the right to be there. Support the work at ACLJ.org. We'll be right back.
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2: Lines are starting to fill up, and in the next segment, we're going to take as many as we can. We may take some of this as well, but I wanted to start, Jordan, at least with an update on those midterms. We talked about it a little bit as we were starting this half hour, because the polls have started to come out and showed some very interesting data right now that says things are maybe tighter on both sides. On some sides, which maybe favor Republicans, and then certainly on sides where you thought the Republicans may have had a lock, there may be a little bit of trouble in the water.
0: Yeah, I think this is the time of year where if you are someone who is going to be a midterm voter. And that's a much smaller group in the United States. And early voting is, you know, started in some states already. You need to really get behind the candidates that you care about. And again, the idea, and Logan, I've worked in so many campaigns. There's a handful of candidates out there on the Republican side where people are kind of saying, well, I'll hold my nose and vote for them, but I don't really like them. And we have seen time and time again that fail. And so you've got to kind of find a reason to like them. And something I'm pointing to is whether you want to see President Trump's final 2 years in Washington, D.C. as president, just being impeachment after impeachment after impeachment trial that doesn't lead to actually him being found guilty. It will be acquittals. The nasty hearings on Capitol Hill at a time where we've got two major conflicts going on in the world. Or do you want to possibly be able to get some additional legislative priorities of President Trump through? And so find a way to like the candidates who are going to vote in favor of good conservative policies, because just not liking the liberal, like, you know, in Al-Said's case, it's not just saying, well, he's the one that troubles me. You got to get behind Mike Rogers. You know, and again, it might not feel as natural for our conservative activists or even the evangelical community to say that that's someone I'm used to really getting fired up for. But his polls actually show that he could get this done. We've got great people running in Michigan, like John James. I was with him just in Nashville last week. I mean, so there are states that were right on the line of really significant change. But then you look at places like Texas, then you look at some one-offs like in South Carolina, including some congressional districts as well, not just statewide races, that are starting to show like dead even races in places where Republicans are the majority. So the majority of registered voters are Republican and usually win by 8, 10, 12 points. So some of that I do think is not necessarily people are saying, I'm going to go vote for some leftist or some Democrat socialist. They are just kind of sitting on their hands. So they've got to do two things, Logan. I mean, really three. One, they've got to vote. They've got to encourage their friends to vote. Both of those things are free to do, especially with social media and the cheap price of making calls. So make sure you're doing that. If they can, get some donations into these candidates so that they can keep their message on the air, because the left is going all out in places that they usually, well, we didn't have to worry about them spending resources, and so we could spend them in other places. This is not, again, trying to just say it's all over, because it's way too early to say that. A lot of things can happen between now and the final day you can vote. But what we know, Logan, with early voting is that we have to watch it very closely, because yes, a lot of things can change, but once you've locked in your vote, you're likely not going to be the person that goes back and goes through the process of undoing that, which some states allow, so that you can vote on election day. And so you do have to say, wait, what's happening right now? How many of those people are voting? And I'm not trying to scare people into action, because I don't believe that works either. You have to genuinely care about what we can get done and realize that if we have a Democrat-controlled House and a Democrat-controlled Senate with President Trump in the executive branch, you're not only not going to get anything done, I think it's going to be very nasty, maybe the nastiest 2 years we've seen in Washington, D.C. in modern history.
2: Well, that's when we were talking last week about the impeachment idea and that, you know, obviously the articles of impeachment that were filed. I was telling everyone, it doesn't matter if he gets removed from office or not. It is as you can probably speak to specifically, it is not a fun process to go through. Even if it's a process you know likely will not result in being removed from office, it takes up a ton of resources, takes up a ton of time, and obviously a lot of physical and mental strength.
0: Yeah, I mean, I'll say something that, again, it's kind of seen behind the curtain. It's been long enough to, I think, talk about it, because President Trump, really dedicated his time. So the working hours of the day, while he was, these impeachment hearings were going on in the House, and he was impeached by the House, and then the trial began, that people saw, you know, our dad, me, on the Senate floor defending the president and getting the acquittal, that the president really wanted to do the people's work that he was elected to do during working hours, you know, if it was 7 a.m. to 6 or 7 at night. So it was the other parts of the day 2 a.m., 3 a.m., 9 p.m. start a meeting at 10 p.m., that he would then kind of go back to what was going and get the updates on what was happening at the impeachment trial. So, again, this is it doesn't make the government it does actually shut down all legislation really from moving because that's just not going to happen. But it also puts a severe pressure on the executive branch in those final 2 years. And you know, that's exactly why the Democrats would be willing to do it, not because they'll actually succeed. It will probably actually hurt their poll numbers, but because it prevents Republicans and whoever the next Republican presidential candidate is from getting any wins at all for 2 years before that election.
2: Yeah, we've talked about that. And Will, you even brought up last week the fact that they're sending President Trump to places like Alabama.
1: Right.
2: Mobile, Alabama shows you that there is at least a little bit of knowledge that something, one, could go wrong, and even in a state like Alabama.
1: Well, and I think to Jordan's point as well, whereas a presidential election, almost everyone is showing up. Like the get out the vote, just by the nature of it, is a lot easier to get voters to show up. With a midterm, it's much more a psychological game, because if you just, you know, delivered a victory for your party 2 years ago, why, you know, do I need to get up and go vote, or am I that excited about my congressman? It's a lot harder to get people that are the incumbents or those that are currently the majority to get energized to save that majority. But even to that point as well, you could look at it many ways. So one, President Trump going to a place like Mobile and going to Oklahoma, is that saying, oh, is even in these deepest of red pockets, is he concerned that he may lose even the most unthinkable seats that are, you know, very safe red districts? Or is it also that if I'm going to go do a rally, I want it to be full, where people are energized, and maybe that psychologically could translate to the audience at home that, oh, people are energized. Maybe I do need to be paying attention to this. So there's probably a litany of ways that you could look at that, Jordan, and kind of break it down. But at the end of the day, the hardest hurdle is to get people excited. And unfortunately, the Democrats have been effective at pushing a narrative based on the Iran war that people are doing poorly here in the United States. And yes, there are pain points, but I don't think writ large that is a true narrative that they've been able to push.
0: Yeah, this is something I'm actually going to bring up, because tonight with the senators I'm working with, because it's a mix of rural and kind of more industrial states. So that kind of mix, and say, you know, how do we get that message across? Not that we're going to go and say everything's perfect. We know some things are more expensive, but we also know that the sky has not fallen at this point. Like, it is not nearly as bad as even what some people predicted. That doesn't mean that we're trying to take away from things being more expensive. It's tough on people when you're having to pinch pennies, even though pennies don't exist anymore or aren't being created anymore. But you know, pinch dollars, or have to decide between taking a Thanksgiving travel and what they do. But, you know, going on vacations, even Thanksgiving trips, is something, again, it's not a luxury. You want everyone to be able to do that, but, it's not the sky is falling. It's not the, it's not, you know, a kind of recessionary feeling that I think they want to make people feel like. When you look around the country, it's like people feel like doom and gloom, but at the same time, think about where they are. And they happen to usually be in blue states. And the people in red states are saying things are still going here, might have slowed down just a little bit. Maybe the market's corrected in the hometown housing market, things like that. But it's not like you've lost all your investments, or you've lost the any kind of money that you have in your house and other businesses. And so, again, we are not effectively getting that message across, just like we're not effectively getting the message across about why it feels so safe in the United States from at least Islamic terrorism, even when we are at war with Iran or in military conflict with Iran. And that is because the rest of the Muslim world is fighting beside us.
2: 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If you're on hold right now, Don, Bobby, and Gloria, we are going to get to you. We have three lines open. I'd love to hear from you. 1-800-684-3110. We already made it to the end of this show. It's been a packed, fast show. I want you to join us here in the last few minutes. So if you want to be part of the show, this is the time to call. Again, I've said it. I'm going to say it again. It's Monday. It's a great time. Become an ACLJ champion. Do it today. 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
10: Josh Booth back with Bill Bullington. And hey, Bill, I seem to hear a lot about taxes when it comes to investing.
11: Well, a lot of people pay an awful lot of attention to taxes, and oftentimes it hurts their investment performance. 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
10: So really, you should just have a balanced approach.
11: Balance is key. 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
10: And there's really no one-size-fits-all plan.
11: No, I've never seen two people that were identical when it came to their investment profile. 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
10: So what should people do?
11: Give me a call or go to my website, bullingtoncapital.com. 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
2: All right, time to take some phone calls. Let's jump around here. Two lines still open, 1-800-684-3110. I want to kick this off with Bobby, who's calling in New York, ACLJ champion, a longtime caller. Go ahead, Bobby, get to it.
14: Hi, I'll get to it. I'm laughing at you, Logan, because you said you were wrong, but I think you were only wrong once, and that was when you thought you were wrong. But here's my question. How did they know that this guy that was what fell off their radar, the Hamas bodyguard, sure. How did they pick up on him if he was already a citizen and they thought he was okay?
2: Yeah, we actually have a pretty specific answer to that, Will.
1: Yeah, that's right. So German and Israeli intelligence agents were looking into this Hamas weapons network, and this popped up. And so they were able to share this intelligence with the UK and disrupt a plot. But it wasn't because he was still under the watchful eye of MI6 or the UK government. It's because specifically that the Germans and the Israelis followed a trail of this weapons network to someone who was targeting Jews and Israelis in Europe. And it happened to be the person that the UK let in and said, yeah, I hope you have a nice life here. Hope you enjoy tea time here in the UK.
2: Yeah, so hopefully that answers your question there, Bobby. Thanks for calling. I'm going to try to hop around and get some more of these in. Again, let's go go next to Gloria, also an ACLJ champion. Again, if you want to become an ACLJ champion, I'll ask you to donate monthly. You can just opt in. It's easy. You obviously can cancel it at any time, but we appreciate everyone who decides to do that. Gloria, go ahead.
15: Yes, I just wanted to give you a plug on that, that the combined federal campaign is offered to even retirees, and that's how I contribute to ACLJ.
2: Oh, great.
15: But, Jordan, earlier you said that you explained the necessity for people to be aware and not be afraid to make that call. So I really think you ought to repeat it. I cannot say it as well as you did, and I think you ought to repeat it and repeat it and repeat it. So I'd love to hear other people hear it and talk about it to me, but I think you should go with that.
2: Yeah, Jordan, you can definitely touch on that. This was a moment, again, where a farmer, she noticed that something was suspicious, that multiple vans were parked around 1 o'clock in the morning in a pretty interesting area near a Air Force base, and was able to call in their version of 911 and take action. And again, so they have sort of a frustrating answer. I think we've all had that from 911, by the way. We've called in, and it always feels like there's someone pushing back on you. But I know that's also part of the way the strategy works. But you need to talk about that, Jordan, that it is part of our responsibility here as well as in the Western world.
0: Yeah, and it wasn't controversial at the time. It was see something, say something. That if you see something, and it could be that it's a bag left in the middle of an airport that's just been sitting there and, no one's come to collect it. That's enough to alert someone. If you see weird behavior going on at, late at night, on dark roads, and people've got, balaclavas on and they've got masks and, you're not exactly sure what's happening. It's just alerting the authorities that this is something you should likely look into. You are not condemning those individuals to, being arrested, or that you are definite and sure that they are going to be, that they're doing anything illegal. And it shouldn't come back on you as a negative for doing the right thing, because we've been taught that for so long. But now I think people, especially in, depending on where you live in the world or what state you live in or even city in the United States, that something you might be more reluctant to do because you'll get labeled as some kind of Islamophobe or racist, and it will end up kind of destroying your life instead of it being something we celebrate, whether or not what you saw was actually something that was dangerous or not, because that is what the police and these anti-terror units, their job is to do, is to figure out, is it just weird or is it something that is dangerous?
2: Let's go ahead and bounce back over to some political talk, some election talk. Let's go to Don in Illinois. Don, go ahead.
16: Yeah, I was just calling because we're talking about the polls. And, being older, I see how the polls always start out with this one 20 points ahead, and then by election day, all of a sudden, they're even. And that's always been – I always wonder where they got those polls at. But I think that the bad polls are intentional, along with the news press, to make the RNC spend money in places that they don't need to spend money. Yeah. And I think that what they do need to do is they need to really push for the Republican base to win. In Illinois, we got Brandon Johnson and Lightfoot with less than 20% of the vote of the people in Chicago voting. So if they appeal to the base, the Republican base, and they came out, we would have a Republican mayor.
2: Don, it's always been an issue getting voter turnout, specifically in these midterms. I'm not really sure why, but Jordan, it has always been a struggle. And of course, you have to be really careful when you're looking at the polls to make sure you are looking at a legitimate poll. And that's harder and harder these days.
0: I would tell you at this point, put the polls away. And if you care about the person that you, the candidate or in your locality or state, that they win, just do everything you can to help them get there, because the polls, you don't want them to be, kind of, in a way, if you see negative polls, kind of says, why am I going to go and spend this time and vote early, even though that takes just a minute or two, or even on election day. I mean, midterm voting, you're not going to usually have 3 and 4 hour lines. There's so many different ways to vote that are safe and secure. People get mail-in ballots confused with early voting, and early voting is voting the exact same way you would on election day. So if you're someone who's kind of an organizer or activist in your community, you should be the one who goes and early votes now so that you can work on getting more people to vote for the candidate you support. Don't let the polls discourage you. That's why campaigns put them out, to discourage the opponent's supporters. And we've got a lot of media in the United States. Unfortunately, the majority of the mainstream media who is going to enjoy putting out polls that are depressing for Republicans and supporters of President Trump heading into this midterm.
2: All right, quickly, Marion, you've been on a bunch of times. You only got about 20 seconds, but I want to make sure we get to you. Marion in Texas, ACLJ champion, go ahead.
17: Okay, yeah. One of the main things that I feel is going on is the war in Iran. And I don't know, there's a lot of brave people in Persia. They went and protested without weapons, and they were just mowed down. I was wondering if y'all have any information as to whether or not Trump is trying to give weapons to those people. They're willing to fight. I mean, they're willing to die. They sure would be willing
2: Marion,
17: to fight.
2: Marion, only cutting you off for time here. Jordan, it's been something that has been updated continually, but right now that doesn't feel like that is something that is in the cards, I feel like.
0: No. I think that, again, you have to be also realistic right now. This is about winning or losing elections. Getting major policy changes or legislation through is very difficult leading up to the midterms, and depending on how they turn out, can be nearly impossible after, even with a lame duck Congress. Sometimes you can, sometimes you can't. But let's not worry about that right now. Let's worry about making sure the candidates that we support win.
2: Anything else, Will?
1: No, I think it's good. And also to his point as well, yeah, with the Iran conflict, it is having an issue here at home as well, but that has been kind of the push the entire time, is hopefully the Persian people will stand up and overthrow the IRGC.
2: Said kind of, you got to actually do it.
1: Right.
2: So, hey, that's going to do it for today's show. Thanks for calling. Encourage you to go to ACLJ.org. 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We got a lot of information and a great story coming tomorrow. You're not going to want to miss it. Make sure you tune in live 12 to 1 p.m. Eastern time. That's at ACLJ.org.
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24: News this hour from Town Hall. I'm Keith Peters in Washington. A Haitian-American pastor is on trial in Miami federal court for allegedly conspiring to kidnap and kill Haiti's president in 2021. Karen Curtis has more.
25: 67-year-old Christian Emmanuel Sinon's jury trial comes as the Florida-based doctor was unable to stand trial with four other men due to health reasons. Former federal prosecutor David Weinstein on his motive.
26: Now, you know, remember, he was trying to be, I believe, the next president, and so the incentive here for him is a little bit different than those of the other people who were involved.
25: Sinon has pleaded not guilty to 8 charges, the most serious being conspiring to kidnap or kill a person outside the U.S. If convicted, he faces life in prison. Karen Curtis, Miami.
24: 8 counties in New Jersey remain under a state of emergency as crews continue to restore power in areas hard hit from the nor'easter. Scott Pringle reports.
27: The storm caused street flooding in numerous communities along the Jersey shore. There were voluntary evacuations in Manasquan, where this guy says it was a close call.
28: Oh, this is the worst. This one was the worst for us. Another foot or two higher, it would have been in the house.
27: First responders dealt with home and vehicle water rescues in Seabright, and significant beach erosions being reported. reported in the Brigantine area. Governor Mikey Sherrill says NJDEP crews will be inspecting the beaches.
3: We will start fixing what we can and submit an application for federal assistance if appropriate.
27: There are school districts either closed or with delayed opening day. In New Jersey, I'm Scott Pringle.
4: President Trump isn't pleased that five people in the UK arrested on suspicion of terrorism were released on bail. They were arrested on Sunday. On Wall Street, the Dow down by 347 points, the NASDAQ dropped 248, the S&P 500 lower by 59. More on these stories at townhall.com.
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4: Apparently, a lot of Americans just want to have fun, and they're willing to pay for it.
7: Bank of America data shows that funflation, the increased cost of fun, is on the rise, but consumers are not cutting back. The bank says spending on hobbies grew nearly 8% in August. The latest Bureau of Labor Statistics Consumer Price Index data found that the Recreation Index, that includes video and audio, pets and pet services, sporting goods, and photography, rose nearly 3% in the past year. Rich Thomason reporting.
4: The FBI is losing its second deputy director in the past year. Andrew Bailey is resigning from the position to return to his family in Missouri, where he served as attorney general before joining the bureau. Bailey shared deputy director duties with Dan Bongino. News and analysis at townhall.com. From Washington, I'm Keith Peters. Instagram has launched a new premium feature, Instagram Plus, for $3.99 a month. Tammy Trujillo reports.
8: 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The story preview lets users look at someone's story without showing up on their viewer list, and there are also features that help hide actions from other users, including posting to your profile or highlights without showing up in friends' feeds. I'm Tammy Trujillo.
4: October could be a three-paycheck month for those who get paid every other Friday. 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More at Town Hall.
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29: But the Lord said unto him, go thy way, for he is a chosen vessel unto me, to bear my name before the Gentiles and kings. The churchmen are beginning to awake. The apostle to the church was given a command at his conversion, to bear the name of Jesus Christ before kings. The churchmen are not only to engage in governing, but to engage congressmen, governors, presidents, and kings. To answer to the Lord's Prayer, Thy kingdom come, Thy will be done, on earth as it is in heaven. The man of God asked the Lord, Shall I pursue? And the Lord said, Pursue. I'm Jeff Toring, pastor of Liberty Valley Church, and we are one of his footmen. Come, join us.
0: Can I be in charge for a while?
1: Sir, yes, sir!
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11: Larry Elder here, the sage from South Central, the prince of Pico Union, the czar of common sense, the great Eldersky, Don Lorenzo. Welcome to the program. 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
16: 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I am Larry Elder. 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Trump booted CNN from Air Force One when it traveled on Saturday to a college football game. CNN was replaced by Lindell TV and Real America's Voice. A CNN host begged U.S. Ambassador Mike Waltz to ask the president to let CNN back into the media pool. California U.S. House member accuses Trump of textbook racism. Not to be confused with comic book racism, I guess. Iran's foreign minister says his country is fully prepared for a resumption of military action. Hassan Piker mocks fallen Navy SEALs. Victor Davis Hanson explains why Canada has no legitimate beef against us, that if anything, it should be the other way around. Music superstar Nicki Minaj says Democrats tell blacks how to think, how to vote. And Trump turns out Iran's offer to end the war. All of this and more, 888-971-SAGE, 888-971-7243. Let's start with the Iran war. President turned down Iran's latest proposal to end hostilities, and the proposal required us to suspend this, end the sanctions, and the president said, no deal. Meanwhile, the Iranian foreign minister says they are fully prepared for the war to be resumed. Number 85.
17: Are you preparing for this war to resume?
30: We are fully prepared for the time, for the war to be resumed. And I repeat, we stand firm in the face of any new aggression, even if it comes to a doomsday war. But at the same time, we are ready, we stand ready for diplomacy. It is up to President Trump to choose. He wanted unconditional surrender in the previous war in 2 days, and now it's 8 months that they are fighting with no result. A new aggression would be certainly the same. We are fully prepared for that.
16: Regarding the deal that Iran has proposed, here's what UN Ambassador Mike Waltz said about this deal, number 94.
17: But the U.S. was negotiating with the same group of people in June. So why not move forward with this deal and give a ceasefire a chance, Mr. Ambassador?
31: Well, look, Kirsten, as I, you know, this was, I think, a pretty cynical attempt to put something on the table that they knew was unacceptable. To ask for the release of the blockade, the sanctions, international sanctions, and access to billions in assets just to talk when we entered into a memorandum of agreement just a few months ago when it was immediately violated by attacking international shipping. I think it's kind of common sense that the president doesn't have a lot of confidence this time after we just tried a few months ago. But at the end of the day, of course, this has to end in some type of arrangement. But he's going to leave all options on the table to get there.
17: The Wall Street Journal, to that point, is reporting that President Trump is preparing to resume military strikes against Iran after the midterms. Is that true? Can you confirm that?
16: Is that true? Can you confirm that? Yeah, that's what he's going to do it. Really? Walt said that Iran is in violation of international law. Number 96.
1: Ambassador to the United Nations, Mike Waltz. Ambassador Waltz, welcome back to Meet the Press.
31: Yeah, thank you. Good to be with you.
1: Thank you so much for being here. Let's start right there with Iran's proposed seven-day ceasefire that would have opened the Strait of Hormuz and restarted broader talks. Why did the U.S. turn down this deal, Mr. Ambassador?
31: Well, Kristen, look, there's a number of reasons, but with this offer came a request to have access to billions in frozen funds, came a request for the lifting of sanctions. These aren't just the United States' sanctions. These are global sanctions. Kristen, it's worth reminding people, this isn't just the U.S. position. This is the world's position. There has been not one, not two, but seven U.N. Security Council resolutions over the last 20 years saying Iran cannot, should not, and will not have a nuclear weapons program, cannot enrich illegally, does not have an appropriate inspections regime like other countries, for example, the United Arab Emirates just across the Gulf, that allows fulsome inspections. And then even further, you have the IAEA, the nuclear watchdog for the UN. Their board of governors just referred Iran to the UN Security Council just last week for violations, not allowing inspectors, not allowing appropriate oversight of their enrichment. So I would love to hear you ask the foreign minister, why does Iran need to enrich to 60%, which is a pathway to a bomb? Why do they need to bury a program under not one, but four different sites? Why are they attacking international shipping? And finally, it's worth noting, because again, he's going to frame this as the U.S. versus Iran or Iran versus Israel. 146 countries have joined us, a U.N. record, in condemning Iran's attack on civilian shipping. You can't start shooting at civilian shipping any more than you can shoot down civilian airliners because you're a party to a conflict. So Iran is just is being condemned by the entire world, and they're in violation of international law across the board.
1: Well, Mr. Ambassador, I do have a range of questions for the foreign minister, but I just want to get back to this deal. In June, the U.S. and Iran signed a memorandum of understanding that was similar to
16: that they promptly violated. Mike Waltz also explained this to CNN's Jake Tapper, 97.
3: And joining me right now is the U.S. Ambassador to the United Nations, former Congressman Mike Waltz. Thank you so much for joining us, Ambassador. So this deal with Iran that Iran proposed that the president has rejected, it included reopening the Strait of Hormuz and resuming talks over Iran's nuclear program in exchange for the U.S. lifting its naval blockade against Iran and ending economic penalties. What specifically did the president object to in this proposal?
31: Well, Jake, as you mentioned, they were asking for everything up front. They were asking for relief from billions and billions of sanctions that are going into place as Operation Economic Fury, but also, Jake, importantly, snapback sanctions from the United Nations that have been in place for many years because Iran has violated over and over again a number of issues related to its nuclear program. They were also asking for access to billions in frozen assets that have also been frozen because of those violations. So the bottom line is they were asking for everything up front with a promise that they would then talk. And I'll remind everyone, once we got to the MOU from just a few months ago, the Iranians immediately violated it by attacking international shipping in violation of international law, and 146 nations have joined us in condemning Iran for those attacks. So just the president's just not confident that the Iranians are coming in good faith, and that will truly negotiate the end of their nuclear program.
3: The MOU, the Memorandum of Understanding you're referring to. The Wall Street Journal reports that President
16: Scott Bessent, the Treasury Secretary, talked about the possible outcomes in this war, number 21.
18: The regime turns on each other.
5: be not impossible. Two, we get some kind of uprising from the Iranian people. They probably killed 50,000 of their own population, so very, very difficult. And then three, to get the Iranians to, if they want to make a deal, to stick to the deal. As President Trump said at the beginning of August, he didn't think the Iranians were ready for a deal. We gave the MOU a try on June 3rd, and then the Iranians, a few weeks later, began firing the on ships in the strait and being very aggressive. And this time, if there is a deal, I guarantee you they're going to stick with it.
6: We made news about
16: the Secretary of State, Marco Rubio.

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5: St. Edwards visits St. Ignatius at John Carroll University on Friday night in the 66th renewal of the rivalry. 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Kickoff is set for 7 p.m. and pregame starts at 6:50 right here on AM 1420. 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
1: Both constitutional and otherwise, to be able to carry out those functions. So I think that the Iranians are fundamentally misreading our political system, and I think the president made it very clear yesterday. For him, the Iranian issue is not a political issue. It is the fact that for generations now, for almost 50 years, every American president, and frankly every country in the world, for the most part, agrees that Iran can never have a nuclear weapon. But ultimately, no one ever does anything about it. And he's going to do something about it. And he's doing something about it. And you know, it comes at a price and at a cost, there's no doubt about it. But the cost of not doing something about it is substantially higher, especially for future generations. Do you have to hold your own mic?
0: 888-971-SAGE, 888-971-7243. I am Larry Elder. We are Salem News Channel. 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

0: 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Paul is in Los Angeles. Paul, you're on the Larry Elder Show. Thank you so much for calling.
1: Thank you. God bless you. My wife and I, we love what you did. I spoke to you about a week or maybe 8-10 days ago. I'm bedridden now because I had some problem with my heart, you know, and I we all bless you. And my wife signed up for SAGE, you know, the telephone thing. So this is what I wanted to tell you. We were talking about Iran and, you know, taking their infrastructure down. You were very nice to give me a few minutes. What I thought about, I was just sitting here and I was thinking about America going communist. You can see that happening. And what I wanted to tell you is, if we did fall and become, I believe that's what the inflow of immigrants that are coming in, not documented, third world countries and the Chinese coming in and everyone. Think about this. If America fell and became communist, pro-communist, they're saying socialist, who holds the nuclear power in the world? Russia is the number two with 5,000 some odd missiles. We have 5,000 some are that are there. China's number three, North Korea. No one would be of significance at that point. If they took America down, and what I'm wondering, Larry, is why in the world is the FBI, if J. Edgar Hoover was there, why are these people like George Soros and all these people funding this? Then you have a real one world order. You got the Communist Party running this entire world. And with that kind of nuclear power, forget Iran, that's a sidetrack.
0: Mm-hmm.
1: It got me so scared, Larry, that I started thinking, my God, this country is talking about doing harm to the president. Why are people, where is the CIA? Where is the NSA? What are they doing? Letting people...
0: Paul, these are all great questions. And why do 25 to 30% of Democrats want the president of the United States, who's doing something about the people who've come to this country illegally, who's doing something to fight terror, why do they want this man assassinated? Just how disturbed are so many people in this country? I just played you last hour. AOC teeing off on ICE, claiming the reason so many people are been detained is because ICE use private detention facilities, as if that's what causing these detention facilities to have residents. Not the prior administration that allowed millions of people in the country illegally, many of whom, as I said before, are criminals, are terrorists, on the terror watch list. Nobody's upset about that, but they're upset about Donald Trump trying to do something about it. It's insane. This is what General Jack Keane, the military advisor for Fox News, says about the conditions right now in Iran. Number 79.
2: We're making this harder than what it really is. There are IRGC facilities in the areas where these groups are. We get them under arms. They go attack those facilities. We've got Israeli and U.S. air power facilitating that. They take it down. Any reinforcement that comes in, we take it down with air power before it even gets to those forces. People in that community will be out by the tens of thousands, and we do that in more than one place, several places. That will absolutely bring this population alive. We're making it harder than what it is.
0: Not according to the Iranian president. He says the sanctions will not work. Number 38.
3: I keep saying, as I just said to you a moment ago, they wish to resolve questions instead of through negotiations by making us the target of missiles and bombs. This process, why is it that we're no longer following this process and conducting further negotiations? The process that exists needed a time frame, a limited time frame, mind you, again, 60 days. If within those 60 days we would not have been able to reach an agreement, everyone could have said, well, we haven't been able to reach an agreement. Why is it that within 2 weeks after the signing of an agreement, they chose to blow it up?
4: Because the IRGC blew up some tankers. It changed the dynamic. Let me move on. I just have a couple other questions. One, in March, you warned that without a ceasefire, the Iranian economy could collapse. That was back in March. It could collapse within 3 weeks to a month. You warned without a ceasefire, the economy could collapse within 3 weeks to a month. That was 6 months ago. Your own statistics agency says the Iranian economy shrank 10%, inflation is skyrocketing, the rial has lost more than half of its value in a year, oil loadings fell from 2 million barrels a day to about 250,000 barrels. So in that environment, how long can Iran last?
3: This is something that has been the doing of the United States. We will keep resisting. We will find ways, and the life of our country will continue. We will remain. And Trump kept saying, I want to bring a gift to the people of Iran. But the gift that they brought us were guided missiles, heavy weapons, and destruction. What they truly wish to do is to instigate incidents in the country that paves the way for the downfall of the system, of the society, of the government.
4: So were you wrong in March about the time frame, or is the economy collapsing now?
3: We will keep resisting until the very end. Yes, we do have economic issues, certainly, but in order to remain, we will go through any hardship and endure. If America thinks that they can keep sanctioning us...
0: Meanwhile, after October 7th, Israel does what any nation would do, and they're accused of committing genocide. It is sickening. I'm Larry Elder.
5: With SRN News, I'm Keith Peters in Washington. A Haitian-American pastor is on trial in Miami federal court for allegedly conspiring to kidnap and kill Haiti's president in 2021. Karen Curtis has more.
6: 67-year-old Christian Emmanuel Sinan's jury trial comes as the Florida-based doctor was unable to stand trial with four other men due to health reasons. Former federal prosecutor David Weinstein on his motive.
7: Now, you know, remember, he was trying to be, I believe, the next president, and so the incentive here for him is a little bit different than those of the other people who were involved.
6: Sinan has pleaded not guilty to 8 charges, the most serious being conspiring to kidnap or kill a person outside the U.S. If convicted, he faces life in prison. Karen Curtis, Miami.
5: 8 counties in New Jersey remain under a state of emergency as crews continue to restore power in areas hard hit from the nor'easter. Scott Pringle reports.
8: The storm caused street flooding in numerous communities along the Jersey shore. There were voluntary evacuations in Manasquan, where this guy says it was a close call.
9: Oh, this is the worst. This one was the worst for us. Another foot or two higher, it would have been in the house.
8: First responders dealt with home and vehicle water rescues in Seabright, and significant beach erosion is being reported in the Brigantine area. Governor Mikey Sherrill says NJDEP crews will be inspecting the beaches.
10: We will start fixing what we can and submit an application for federal assistance if appropriate.
8: There are school districts either closed or with delayed openings today. In New Jersey, I'm Scott Pringle.
5: President Trump isn't pleased that 5 people in the UK arrested on suspicion of terrorism were released on bail. They were arrested Sunday. On Wall Street, the Dow down by 347 points. The Nasdaq dropped 248, with the S&P 500 lower by 59 points. This is SRN News.
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12: St. Edwards visits St. Ignatius at John Carroll University on Friday night in the 66th renewal of the rivalry. St. Ed's has won 9 in a row, but the Wildcats are much improved at over 500 for the first time in 5 seasons. Kickoff is set for 7 p.m. and pregame starts at 6:50 right here on AM 1420. The Answer.
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1: 888-971-SAGE, 888-971-7243. I am Larry Elder. We are Salem News Channel. Meanwhile, Ro Khanna, California Democrat in the House, who clearly is contemplating running for president, says we got to take the deal. End the war. Just walk away. 93.
2: Now is Democratic Congressman Ro Khanna of California. Congressman Khanna, welcome back to Meet the Press.
3: Thank you for having me back.
2: Thank you so much for being here. A lot to unpack. I want to start with what we just heard from the foreign minister of Iran and from UN Ambassador Mike Walls. Do you believe the United States should accept a deal where Iran still has control of its nuclear material if it means ending this war, Congressman?
3: We should accept a deal to end the war, not specifically this deal. Let's just review the facts, Kristen. Thomas Massie and I had a war powers resolution to prevent us from getting into this war. That would have been the right decision. We made things worse with gas up at over $4.40, diesel at almost $6.40.
1: Okay, right, good enough. Then, she's not going to ask him, do you believe that Iran is close to getting a nuclear weapon? Do you believe that their ability to get a nuclear weapon has been deteriorated? Their ability to support the proxies has been deteriorated. Their ability to have intercontinental ballistic missiles has been deteriorated. No, Trump just got us into an illegal war, and the strait was open before the war started. Now it's not, so therefore we are losing. Unreal. This is the Iranian foreign minister about the 60% enriched uranium, number 86.
2: 60% of enriched uranium, would you let the U.S. come in and take it? To end the war.
4: Well, I can explain why do we need that, but you answer one question. Is this illegal or not? According to NPT, we are a committed member of NPT.
2: But my question is whether this is
4: 60% enrichment is not illegal.
2: No, but is it for peaceful purposes, though? Is it for people? I'm not talking about legal or illegal. I'm talking about for peaceful purposes when it's 20 times the amount of enriched uranium needed for electricity.
4: No, it is. It is for peaceful purposes, and we have answered this question. Yeah, we have removed any concern in our past negotiations.
1: All right. It's for peaceful purposes because I just now told you it was. You don't trust me? Ambassador Walz again, number 95.
2: A range of questions for the foreign minister, but I just want to get back to this deal. In June, the U.S. and Iran signed a memorandum of understanding that was similar to this deal. It traded easing sanctions and lifting the naval blockade in exchange for opening the Strait of Hormuz and nuclear talks. If the president doesn't want this deal, if he thinks this deal isn't good enough, what deal does he want? What would he accept?
5: Well, I'm not going to negotiate in public for the president. But we have to know, number one, that people coming to the table can actually speak for the Ayatollah. And that has been a consistent issue that have frustrated our negotiators. Who's calling the shots in Iran right now? Is it the IRGC? Is it the president? Is it the foreign minister? Ultimately, we know it's the Ayatollah. But when we finally had an MOU, and of course the president wants a deal and authorized us to enter into that memorandum of agreement, Iran immediately began shooting at international shipping because illegally and in violation of international law, it's demanding to try to control the Straits of Hormuz through violence and has taken a position of punishing the entire world's economy because of its pursuit for a nuclear weapon. President Trump's not going to stand for it.
2: But the U.S. was negotiating with the same group of people in June. So why not move forward with this deal and give a ceasefire a chance?
1: Why not move forward with this deal and give a ceasefire a chance? Because the last deal was promptly violated by these people? Because they were cheating on the Iran deal that you guys claimed to say contained them? This is what the Israeli prime minister said would have happened had Donald Trump and Israel not taken the actions that they took. Number 41.
6: Devastating Iran's nuclear facilities was hard. It was very hard to do. But for me, it was one of the easiest decisions I've ever had to make as prime minister. Because if we hadn't done it, we'd all be dead. Now, you want to hear the ultimate irony? In defending itself, Israel is also defending many of the countries whose delegates just left this hall. In fact, I want you to know that many of their leaders even thank us privately for taking out Iran's nukes. It's hard to imagine more mind-blowing hypocrisy, but that's exactly what it is.
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11: And I want you to know about America, we have a country to save. And now, here's Larry Elder.
1: 888-971-SAGE, 888-971-7243. I am Larry Elder. We are Salem News Channel. This is the NATO Secretary General, Mark Rutte, about Bibi Netanyahu's assertion that the Iran regime is on its last legs. Number 48.
12: I think he's right. I think the Iranian people are totally fed up with their leadership. What we are seeing is, under American leadership, clearly degrading the nuclear capability of Iran and the ballistic missile capability, which was a threat to Israel, the Middle East, but also to Europe. And thanks to President Trump, that has been degraded. And now with the economic sanctions choking off the Iranian economy, the Iranian people are feeling this day to day. The problem is that the Iranian leadership itself is not always interested in the in the interest of the people living in that great nation.
1: And the Israeli Prime Minister made this claim about Hezbollah, number 40.
6: Israel hammered Hamas. We pummeled Hezbollah. You remember the beepers? Remember these things? Remember them? No? Well, I can tell you this. Hezbollah certainly remembers them. Guess what happened to the bulk of the Hezbollah's vast arsenal of 150,000 ballistic missiles and rockets, all aimed at our civilians? They're gone. Hezbollah's leaders, dead. Their spirit, broken. The arch terrorists, the worst mass murderers on earth, not only killing Israelis, killing Americans, killing Brits, killing citizens of hundreds, dozens of countries. Khamenei, Def, Sinwar, Haniyeh, Nasrallah, and thousands of other terrorists who sought to destroy us. They're all gone too.
1: And the NATO General Secretary praised Donald Trump for making the Greenland deal. Number 47.
12: What President Trump has consistently said is that there is this risk, and he's completely right here, that Russia and China might gain more access to the high north, to the Arctic, including Greenland. And also that Greenland is of vital importance for the protection of United States itself. And what he has been able to achieve together with the prime ministers of Greenland and Denmark is a deal where long-term investments the U.S. is making in Greenland, supporting the defense of the United States and NATO territory, are there to stay long-term, but also to prevent the Russians and the Chinese to get access to the Greenland economy. In the meantime, and this is what he and I discussed in Davos, we see NATO countries collectively taking responsibility for the protection of the whole Arctic Circle. This is including the United States and Canada, but also the five nations in Europe, in NATO, bordering on the Arctic. Again, implementing the president's vision of a secure and safe Arctic. So I think he was completely right to make that point, and I think he was able, together with the three prime ministers, to bring this to a very successful outcome.
1: He mentioned the Danish prime minister, who also praised Trump on the Greenland deal. And Scott Jennings got his fellow colleagues on CNN to admit as much. Number 50.
13: I thought one more thing that happened today that was of note was, if you listened to what the prime minister of Denmark said today about the deal that they have made with President Trump in the United States, if you listen to her comments about the historic relationship that we've had, about how strong it is, about how this agreement is going to make it even stronger, about how we're going to keep the Russians and the Chinese from circling around this strategic piece of property that President Trump has long had his eye on. It was a momentous thing. Yes, it was a momentous thing. And for a year and a half, or almost 2 years now, I've been listening to everyone have a complete and total hysterical meltdown about this, about how we've ruined our relationship with Denmark, about how this has weakened Europe and weakened NATO, blah, blah, blah.
14: Correct.
13: If you listen to her speech today, it could not have been more pro-American and pro-Trump and pro-national security, and it was perfect.
14: Yeah, but
13: and it got done. It got done despite all the hysteria. So when I hear the same hysteria, people coming out here and claiming somehow we've decimated the entire Iranian military and that means they're winning, I feel like maybe we're on the right track.
1: Senator John Kennedy said the cost of living and the Iran war are inextricably linked. They are. Number 91.
15: When we look at the politics of this out in Iowa and Michigan, we've seen Republican candidates who are going to be on the ballot in November call for an end to the Iran war. In the Senate, we've seen 14 votes to date objecting to it to pass. I mean, I know those are symbolic, but this is reflective of frustration within your own party here. Should the president be more aware of public opinion?
16: Well, look, here's, none of this is advanced calculus. I've been to just about every battleground state helping my mates. Here's what I've learned.
15: Mm-hmm.
16: When moms and dads lie down to sleep at night and can't, they're not lying there worried about whether the football coaches are happy or whether the press is biased. Or the other things that we've been talking about. They're worried about the cost of living.
15: Yeah.
16: And they're a little worried about Iran because they don't understand why, but they know the two are inextricably linked. And we've got to be straight up and address those things. Here's my prediction for the midterms, Margaret. The experts will be wrong. They almost always are. None of these guys have ever run a campaign in their natural lives. It's going to be close. It would help if the president would stay focused on cost of living, and I would like to see him give a nationwide address or let Rubio and General Kane do it and explain why we went into Iran, why we're winning, and how we're going to get out.
15: Yep. You've been making that recommendation for some time. You did it last time you were with us over the summer. The White House has not to date.
16: The president doesn't take orders from me. He barely takes suggestions. But I'm pretty persistent, and I'm going to keep recommending it.
1: Meanwhile, Israel, again, is accused of committing genocide. John Fetterman had a thing or two to say about this. Stick around. 888-971-SAGE. 888-971-7243. Larry Elder.

0: featuring one of Charlie Kirk's final interviews. The new documentary, Can You Hear Me Now?, investigates modern prophets and divine messages shaping our political and cultural destiny.
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11: 888-971-SAGE, 888-971-7243. I am Larry Elder. We are Salem News Channel. CNN has asked the UN ambassador to please let us back into the pool. Israel still accused of committing genocide, and a senator who actually voted to convict President Trump after one of his impeachments on the wall of one of her offices were the words Trump whore. All of this and more, 888-971-SAGE. Magnificent Mark is in L.A. Mark, thank you for calling, as always.
12: Thank you, Larry. So you have a tendency of saying, of all the people deported by ICE, you use the phrase, many of them have a criminal record.
11: Correct.
12: In your opinion, when you say many, if you were going to break that down into a percentage of many, what would you think an average person would say?
11: I don't know. I do know this, that whatever the percentage is about the same as it was under Barack Obama, and nobody seemed to accuse him of being a fascist. I know what you're going to say. You're going to say virtually none of them virtually none of them are violent criminal offenders. You're probably going to say that.
12: Right. Go on. 4.2 to be factual.
11: Okay,
12: Larry,
11: hold on, Mark. Let's be real precise. I know you're about precision. What is your definition of a violent criminal?
12: Someone who rapes someone, kills someone, does drugs. Mass murderer.
11: My point is the percentage that you mentioned are these people who are convicted of violent crimes. Not charged, not suspected, convicted. And the number is around 5%, which is identical to the same number of Barack Obama. People convicted. You can be charged and deported. You can be suspected and deported. You're talking about convictions, which is a whole different ballgame. Is this thing on?
12: Okay. The number was 9. Larry.
11: I'm listening.
12: First of all, it's 9.7 that were charged and maybe not convicted. That's one. And two, the way Obama did it is not going into the middle streets, killing Americans,
11: okay.
12: disrupting
11: you,
12: the
11: hold on, hold on. You said killing Americans. First of all, Obama did exactly the same thing. That's why I keep playing that documentary that was done by Frontline called Lost in Detention. Secondly, killing Americans. How many Americans have been killed?
12: What, five or six now?
11: You don't know how many. You're saying killing Americans. You don't know?
12: I think it's five.
11: And the difference between... Are you saying they were murdered?
12: Were they murdered? They were killed.
11: Isn't there a distinction between somebody being killed unlawfully and somebody being killed in self-defense? Isn't there a distinction?
12: Larry...
11: The answer, Mark, is there is a distinction. You just said killing people. How many? Well, four or five. I'm not really sure how many. Murder or killed? I don't know. They killed. I'm Larry Elder.
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15: News this hour from Town Hall. I'm Keith Peters in Washington. U.S. Ambassador to China David Perdue confirms President Trump raised the possibility of selling weapons to China during his recent meeting with President Xi Jinping. Mark Mayfield has more.
16: Perdue made the comments Sunday on Fox News, saying Trump asked Xi if China would like to buy U.S. arms. The remarks come as the two countries continue to compete over trade, technology, and Taiwan. Trump and Xi are expected to meet again in November at the Asia-Pacific Economic Cooperation Summit, followed by another meeting in December at the G20 Summit in Miami. Their latest meeting ended Friday after Xi's three-day state visit to Washington. I'm Mark Mayfield.
15: It's that time of year when everyone starts getting sick, and one illness seems to be making a comeback in New York City. Liz Warner reports.
17: COVID numbers are on the rise, and this has led to a surge of admissions at city hospitals. 500 cases in September marks the biggest jump in people seeking care for COVID since October of last year. Health officials say this is not just isolated to New York City, as statewide numbers are also up. Doctors recommend staying up to date on COVID and flu vaccines. Of the recent COVID cases reported, 12 have been fatal, so medical professionals are stressing that it's important to get vaccinated. In New York, I'm Liz Warner.
15: President Trump is denying a report claiming the U.S. is weighing sanctions relief in return for an Iran nuclear deal. Monday on Truth Social, Trump called an Axios report of possible economic relief for Iran if they give nuclear concessions untrue. Trump said that he offered Iran nothing. He went on to say Axios should withdraw this fake story immediately. On Wall Street, the Dow down by 347 points, the Nasdaq dropped 248, the S&P 500 declined 59. More on these stories at townhall.com.
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